0: Sports. He's Brad Evans. I'm Pat Boyle. And we are brought to you by BetMGM. 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Great show so far. We talked about the Bears kicking the Eagles. Took us last night at Soldier Field. Case Keenum, the unlikely hero. What this means for Ben Johnson and the Bears moving forward. They've got to stick with Case Keenum now on Sunday against the Jets. Meanwhile, for the Eagles, I don't know if their problems are fixable. And if not for a season-ending injury to Jackson Dart and a multi-week injury to Jaden Daniels and, well, the Cowboys defense once again collapsing and Brian Schottenheimer botching that late-game management from a coaching standpoint, I would say the Cowboys should win that NFC East. But I just don't know how you consider the Eagles a Super Bowl contender through the first three games of the season. They've got a ton of problems that they I don't know if they can fix. We've talked a ton of baseball. The Austin Riley three-run bomb that propelled the Braves over the Phillies. Right now, the White Sox lead the Astros, but Houston pushing for a big comeback here. It's 6-3 in the bottom of the eighth, and they got the tying run at the plate. We got Yankee Sox about to get started. Cubbies Padres later tonight. Brad and I have been breaking down all those games. So if you want to join the show, it's 310-840-4910. You could call, you could text 310-840-4910. All right, Brad, let's talk some football here. How about a little contender or pretender here to kick off hour number three? What do you say?
1: Hells to the yes, I'm game.
0: All right, so out of the teams that are 3-0 or 2-1 so far this NFL season, let's debate whether they are a playoff contender or if they are a pretender. And let's start with the dog pound, baby, because the Browns are 2-1, which didn't seem possible after they got annihilated by the Jaguars in week one, but they went out and gutted out a win against Baker in the Bucs last week, and they come from behind to beat the Panthers on Sunday, 21-18. Their last two games, they've won them by a combined 7 points, but the Browns are 2-1. And they are a slight home dog on Thursday night at the Dog Pound to take on Aaron Rodgers and the Steelers. Brad, do you think the Browns are pretenders? Or do you think maybe this thing is legit and the Browns are contenders here?
1: Well, I mean, Thursday night is such a pivotal. It's really a massive game for them. And it's really going to answer the question whether or not they're a contender or a pretender. I think it's a coin flip matchup. But my gut says they're pretenders, unfortunately, because not only the visual data that we see, some of the game film and what has unfolded so far this early season, they've exceeded expectations. But the underlying data, is it really supportive of this team having continued playoff level success? Case in point, number 23 in EPA per play offense among all NFL teams through 3 weeks, and rather mid May vanilla as well in terms of EPA per play defense at number 17. So they got a middle of the pack strength of schedule remaining, 16th hardest in the NFL. But do you really believe in Deshaun Watson? I don't. I know that Denzel Boston's made a couple of splashy plays. Casey Concepcion has been a good possession receiver underneath. Harold Fannin's back to doing what he was doing last season, which is catching everything in sight. They got to get Quinshon Judkins going, but I just don't have a whole lot of faith across the board that this team can be productive moving forward. I think they're still going to finish below 500. So I say the Cleveland Browns, the fighting Bernie Kosars, are indeed pretenders.
0: I think they're pretenders as well, but I got to be honest. As somebody that was hoping to watch Deshaun Watson gag and bomb and fail this year, he's actually played very well in the last 2 weeks. Like he's played well enough here on Sunday. Again, the numbers won't jump out on the box score. Just 16 of 30 for 144 yards and 2 touchdowns, but that throw that he made to Harold Fannin, extending the play, rolling out of the pocket, and then finding Fannin, who was wide open. I mean, you know, at that point, it'd be egregious if he were to miss him, but still being able to buy that time and what he's been doing with his legs, which coming off of a torn Achilles, which he then re-tore during rehab, I'm very surprised at how well he's moved, you know, how mobile he's been. 11 carries for 45 yards, and not only that, just his pocket presence, being able to extend these plays that he's been able to extend, like that, you know, case in point, the touchdown through that throw that won him the game, and the way he played against the Buccaneers the week before that, where he was a very good thrower of the football, completing more than 75% of his passes, 24 of 30 for 238 yards and two touchdowns. I mean, he's been in command of this offense. You mentioned it, Quinshon Judkins. He's only averaging 3 yards a carry, so they really haven't had a run game, and he's got a bunch of unproven right. receivers that he's throwing the football to, and yet they're 2-1. They went on Thursday night against the Steelers. I still don't know if I'll be ready to call them contenders, because again, I just don't think that this is sustainable. I don't think he's a good quarterback, and I think that this is eventually going to come falling down here. But after what we've seen in the last 2 weeks, it's at least put a, you know, a little doubt in my mind that maybe the Browns, maybe they could do something even just a little bit special this year, which would be to be in the hunt come December. So I'm still going with pretenders, but Thursday night is a massive litmus test for both them and Pittsburgh.
1: Yeah, I totally agree, man. That game is going to be just mammoth, and I'm really looking forward to it. I saw the totals at 38, typical Steelers-Browns kind of, you know, rock'em sock'em robots, heavyweight battle of sorts. I mean, this thing could be downright ugly. But then again, I thought the same thing was going to develop with Pittsburgh and Cincinnati last weekend. It was the highest scoring game of all week three. Who would have thunk it?
0: That's right. That is right. All right. Speaking of which, let's get to the AFC West. And Brad, we both thought, well, what week is Fernando Mendoza going to play? Is it going to be week five? Would it be week right. six? Maybe a little bit later in the season. I don't know if Fernando Mendoza plays at all this year, because the Las Vegas Raiders are 3-0. They are tied atop the division with the Kansas City Chiefs, and that has now become the number one game for CBS this upcoming Sunday. Nance and Romo, I thought they were going to be doing 49ers Broncos. No, they're going to Sin City for the undefeated Chiefs and the undefeated Raiders. Is Vegas a pretender, or are they contenders? Is this thing for real?
1: No, it's not. Look, I'm giving all the kudos in the world to Viva Las Vegas. They're very much in the black. They've done a tremendous job really across the board. Kirk Cousins is greatly, greatly exceeded expectations. A guy that's throwing 2-3 touchdowns every single week right now. And you look at their EPA per play defense, they're number three in the NFL. But look at the schedule, who they play. Miami stinks. At the LA Chargers, doubly stink. At New Orleans, a little bit better, but still a little bit stanky. The schedule is a murderer's row upcoming. I mentioned Kansas City, though it is a Darth Vader dome there in Sin City. Then you follow with at New England. We'll see what version Drake May we get. The Buffalo Bills in Vegas. The LA Rams in Vegas. Good luck on both those matchups. At the Jets after that, making that cross-continental trip. And then at San Francisco, Seattle at home, at Denver. Honestly, they can't even exhale probably until the bye week in week 13, because week 12 they're at Cleveland, and you never know how shoddy the weather could be at that point on the calendar. Reality is about to set in for Las Vegas. I think they're going to rack some L's. What is look like a stirring, a scintillating start is going to be long, long in the past here in short order.
0: Yeah, I agree. And look, I love a good worst to first story, right? And we love the unexpected seasons that come out of nowhere. But yeah, I do think that the Vegas Raiders, viva Las Frauds. Not that the frauds, but like this is a fraudulent 3-0 start here. Again, you beat the Dolphins. Congratulations. The Chargers look like they can't beat anybody right now. So that looked like a big win last week. I don't know that that's losing a little bit of merit as each week goes on now. The win coming from behind to beat the Saints in the Big Easy, in the Superdome, coming from behind to do that. Shuck was playing well, and then all of a sudden, bang, they get some big turnovers at the end of that game. Hey, look, this defense, it's definitely a lot better than I thought. N'Kobe Dean has been one of the signings of the offseason, getting him. He had that big turnover. How about Hezekiah Masses, the corner that's already got 3 picks on the season? This guy was a 5th-round draft pick from Cal, and he has been one of the best players for for this Raiders defense so far. And, you know, again, don't pay attention to any of the media hype in the offseason, no matter what, when it comes to Mad Max Crosby. This guy continues to say all he want to do is be a Raider for life, and he shows it every single Sunday. He is an animal. He is a dog. You double team him on every play, and he's still already got a sack and a half, 1.5 sacks so far this season. That sounded weird saying. And Cousins has played well. Kirk's played really, really well, man. You know, again, really he has limited the turnovers, and he threw for 3 touchdowns and no picks on Sunday. They're another team. They haven't even really run the ball that well. Barely 3 yards a carry so far through 3 weeks, but they've been great in the red zone. They're getting turnovers. Their special teams has been good. Been a hell of a first 3 games for Clint Kubiak, but Brad, you mentioned that animal of a schedule that is coming up, and I think slowly but surely the tides will turn in the opposite direction. I still think the Raiders are going to miss the playoffs, but maybe 9-8 isn't crazy. 8-9 sure as hell isn't crazy. And again, I'm starting to ask whether or not we're even going to see Fernando Mendoza at all this year. All right, let's move on to another unbeaten team. 3-0, the Minnesota Vikings, despite having Kyler Murray and Carson Wentz flip-flopping starts because of that Kyler Murray injury. They're 3-0. The Brian Flores defense is incredible. Are they contenders, Brad, or do you think this is a bit of a false start here from Minnesota? Are they pretenders?
1: Skull, skull, skull. They're contenders, man. I believe in KOC. I have a heck of a lot more faith than you do in the mini dachshund of Minnesota, that being Kyler Murray. They got some good news on Justin Jefferson. Really good shot that he's going to be able to play this week. Eventually, they're going to get their bruising running back, Jordan Mason, back. But Aaron Jones, Senior Sombrero, has been getting the job done in his absence. Jordan Addison had a monster game last week. They have the 10th easiest remaining strength of schedule. They have some shortcomings on offense. So number 27 EPA per play offense through 3 weeks. But you mentioned Flores' aggressive blitzing defense. They're numero dos in EPA per play defense overall. Because of that D, along with KOC, oh, I got rhymes. I'm a buyer. I am a believer in the Minnesota Vikings. It could be Bears and Vikings dueling it out in the NFC North. Who is not the Green Bay Packers?
2: But you don't say that.
0: Yeah. I mean, look, I didn't have a ton of confidence coming into the season with Minnesota, but I would just be a straight up hater at this point if I didn't say that they're contenders. They're 3-0. They've got a plus 30 point differential. Brian Flores, everybody knows he's going to blitz every single week. And yet again, it doesn't matter. He's able to get pressure. They're able to force turnovers. They made Baker Mayfield look really, really bad on Sunday, and Baker's having a rough season, and now he's got the dislocated thumb. But either way, give their defense credit for that game plan. You know, it was a driving monsoon in Chicago last weekend. That doesn't, you know, really matter. They still flummoxed Caleb Williams before he got hurt, and that Bears offense, which was coming off the 59-point output, and the way they turned that game around in week one against Green Bay, you know, whether it was Wentz or whether it was Murray, the offense, it's not great so far, but they're doing enough. It's the defense that is buoying them. And look at their upcoming schedule. Dolphins at the Saints, Colts, and mixed in a bye week in there in the middle, and the Lions, who can't stop anybody right now. The NFC North, you talked about how mediocre it is. Lions aren't as good as I thought they'd be. The Packers have a ton of problems. And your Bears, for the time being, as good as he looked, are rolling with Case Keenum for the next couple of weeks. Like the Vikings, there is a reality where they're 6-0 going into a big week 8 matchup against the Detroit Lions. Because Brian Flores is that dude. And even though I don't believe in Kyler Murray, you mentioned it, looks like Justin Jefferson will be back this weekend. The run game has been decent enough. Yeah, at 3-0, yeah, they're absolutely contenders. Contenders to win the division. I wouldn't call them contenders to win a Super Bowl, but you know, we're talking about in the scope of being able to make the postseason. The Vikings, yeah, they absolutely are contenders to do that. All right, let's move on. The San Francisco 49ers, unbeaten, 3-0 as well. And not only unbeaten, they are rolling over just about every team in their path. They crushed the Rams in Australia, crushed the Dolphins, and then it made it look a little bit closer than it was. It got a little hairy at times against the Cardinals, but at one point they led that game 23-6, and they were up by 2 scores when the Cardinals kicked a meaningless field goal before an onside attempt to win 36-30. So, Brad, 49ers, injuries mounting, but they're 3-0. Are they contenders or pretenders?
1: Oh, they have got to be contenders, man. They're getting it done across the board. Yes, they're only number 15 EPA per play defense, but they are numero uno in EPA per play offense. I said before the season began, I felt that Kyle Shanahan was going to win NFL Coach of the Year. That's looking so far so good. Brock Purdy, I feel, was a dark horse or MVP, and he may be a front runner right now. He's really been slinging around the park and doing so efficiently and accurately despite everybody dropping like flies at wide receiver. Mike Evans, the latest, so he is day-to-day. Hopefully, he's going to be able to make it to the lineup this week with that rib setback. But Christian McCaffrey, the CMC football factory, going to make you sweat. Bow, bow, bow, baby. He's not making fantasy manager sweat because he's still a touchdown machine. George Kittle has triumphantly come back. No setbacks at all. He has been tremendous. Like, I love the weaponry when they're all healthy and at a, 100% and firing all cylinders. Defense is, middle of the pack, but good enough to get the job done. These next few games are really going to be a test for San Francisco. We get Denver at home this week, at Seattle. Washington, they should win that one with ease. They're by the Bay. That's a Monday Night Football game in week 6. And then at Atlanta in week 7 before the bye week. So three of their next four games, not a walk in the park. But I still feel, as it stands right now, San Francisco and in the L.A. Rams going to be in the postseason. I also said Seattle will be a third team out west in that division, also make the playoffs. It's just a loaded division outside of Arizona, and they're all going to deliver on the hype.
0: Yeah, the injuries are definitely concerning, and as they continue to mount, I don't know how serious I would be able to consider them as Super Bowl contenders, but if they're able to stay even remotely healthy, make sure that Brock Purdy stays healthy, make sure McCaffrey stays healthy. They still have a very deep team. I think a lot of the acquisitions they made in the offseason are really starting to come to fruition. You know, again, Keelan Black, haven't seen a ton of them since that week one great game that he had against the Rams, but I mean, this team's deep. So again, yeah, the injuries are concerning for the time being with Bosa missing the next couple of weeks, but there hasn't been a ton of injuries that are costing guys for the whole season just yet. I mean, I know Jake Tonjes is out for the year. Stribling's going to be out probably for 2 to 3 months, but like, you know, they've been able to avoid the season ending injuries to most of the guys that have gotten hurt so far. So yeah, they're absolutely contenders to win the NFC West. And again, assuming they can stay decently healthy, they will be contenders to win the Super Bowl. I mean, I agree with everything you said. I think Purdy's the 10th best quarterback in the NFL, and the way he's been playing right now, I'd have to start thinking about elevating him maybe to number 7 or number 8. He has been falling. We know how amazing McCaffrey is. The defense looks pretty damn good. Raheem Morris as the coordinator now. So, and Fred Warner and Dre Greenlaw, that is a dynamic freaking duo that they have been able to stop the run and force turnovers. So yeah, without a doubt, 49ers contenders. Finally, Brad, the team that we saw suffer their first loss of the season last night, the Philadelphia Eagles, now at 2-1, contenders or pretenders? What do you think?
1: They're only contenders because of the division they play in. The Giants are craptastic. Washington, I still feel, is craptastic despite their upset win at home, cross-continental flight for Seattle. That kind of goes to the territory of those matchups. And then you look as well, the Dallas Cowboys, they can't stop anybody worth a lick on defense. So Philadelphia, I think, will be able to plug and spackle some of those holes that they have on offense and on defense. Jalen Hurts has got to be more efficient with the football. He's got to be better. But I still am, optimistic with the weaponry they have at Devontae Smith, Dontavian Wicks, Saquon Barkley. Hopefully Dallas Goedert, they're going to get back at some point. Zach Ertz will be able to plug that gap, hopefully decently at a minimum. They're just so mid. That's the problem with Philadelphia. Based on the EPA data, based on what we saw last night. But again, because of the division they play in, they have to be contenders.
0: Yeah, I think you hit the nail on the head. I'm 100% in agreement with you, only because of the division. If Jackson Dart didn't get hurt for the year, I'd be insufferable in my prediction of the Giants winning the NFC. I mean, I said it after week one, and then of course he gets hurt, last Monday night against the Rams. If not for the Jaden Daniels injury, I would say maybe the Commanders can hang around. But then again, they just beat the Seahawks. And I spoke about the Cowboys defense, and I don't believe in Schottenheimer. So yes, only contenders because I think they probably still you know, do just enough to win that division. But in terms of the scope of being a Super Bowl contender, I think they're pretenders unless something drastically changes here. This offense looks broken still. The run game with Saquon was pretty damn good last night, but they had to bail on it because the Bears went up by two scores. So the defense is what has been most upsetting and disappointing to me. And I believe in Vic Fangio, but, you know, again, something has got to change. I know we're only three games in, but they don't look anywhere near to being in the conversation of a Super Bowl team. 310-840-4910. All right, we'll grab a quick break. We've got some callers on hold, so we'll get to your calls when we return. We'll get you an update on White Sox Astros, and we'll get you an update on Yankees Red Sox as it has just started in the Bronx. He's Brad Evans. I'm Pat Boyle. This is BetMGM Tonight on Westwood One Sports.
3: J.J. McCarthy has been traded from the Minnesota Vikings to the New York Giants. Can the former top 10 pick resurrect his career in the Big Apple? Westwood One Sports.
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0: 410. You can call, you can text 310-840-4910. We had some callers on hold. They dropped off. That's fine. We will keep it rolling here. We do have some text messages to get to in just a second, but we told you earlier on in the show, Braves, thanks to that Austin Riley three-run homer in the bottom of the eighth, they beat the Phillies 5-3, and it just went final in Houston. The White Sox, game one winners over the AL West champion Astros, albeit a team that literally was 500. 6-3, the final score. White Sox jumped on top, 5-0 in the first five innings. Houston, valiant comeback effort in the bottom of the eighth. They had the bases loaded, and Yainer Diaz struck out looking, and then they had the tying run on deck in the bottom of the ninth, but that was all she wrote. White Sox beat the Astros 6-3. Season on the line for Houston tomorrow evening. And it'll be Hunter Brown, who has been their ace basically all season long. It'll be Hunter Brown on the mound, and the White Sox have not named a starter yet, you know, because they basically had to use their top three guns over the weekend. Although I believe it will probably be whoever started Saturday for them. I'm just trying to go back here and double check. Yeah, it should be Burke. Burke started Friday, so he would be on normal rest. It should be Sean Burke going tomorrow for the White Sox to try to end the Astros season. So there you go. White Sox a game away from getting to the ALDS. And then the Red Sox and Yankees underway. My guy Cam Schlittler is going to win the AL Cy Young Award. Wish Adley Rutschman would have went down easily. An 11-pitch at-bat that ended in a single. Other than that, strikeout of Roman Anthony, strikeout of Wilson Contreras, and then a strikeout again to end the top of the first of Mr. Willier Abreu. So Schlittler, 22 pitches. Not great, because I'd like to see him go seven innings tonight. But one hit, three strikeouts. Yankees up to bat in the bottom of the first. And Paul Goldschmidt just popped out against the lefty Peyton Tolley. So they're just underway in the Bronx, and we still got Cubbies Padres coming up at 10 Eastern. We'll get Brad's thoughts, big Cubs fan, on that coming up next segment. But we're talking some football here. And before we get to panic or patience, we have a text message coming through from a 508 number. Doesn't say their name, doesn't say where they're from, although 508 is like southern Massachusetts. It's like the Cape Cod area. And all they text in is, Giants are doomed. Yeah, hey, thanks, pal. I said the Giants were doomed and that I was giving up basically all hope when Jackson Dart went down with the season-ending injury last Monday night. So thank you, Captain Obvious, for telling me what I already believe to be true. Although I got that modicum of hope right now. Just that little modicum of hope that maybe the Giants could make the postseason. If they can beat the Cardinals on Sunday, maybe I'll start to believe just a little bit that they could do the unthinkable, make the postseason with Jameis Winston and or J.J. McCarthy. Although, I'll say it again. If it gets to J.J. McCarthy, that's it. I'll officially give up. I don't care if J.J. McCarthy suits up in week six.
1: It's over.
0: Yeah, I'll throw in the towel if J.J. McCarthy has to step on the field this year. So, yeah, 508 number, probably a Patriots fan. You know, why don't you worry about your own team right now and Drake May looking like he has no idea what to do with the football. All right, 310-840-4910. Let's get to a little panic or patience here, Brad. We talked about all the teams that have gotten off to great starts so far in the in the NFL season. What about the flip side of the coin here? The teams that are maybe off to some surprisingly bad starts, is it time to panic or should we have some patience? Let's start with the Dallas Cowboys at 1-2 after that tough to swallow loss against the Ravens in Rio on Sunday. Brad, are you panicking when it comes to them Cowboys, or are you having patience?
1: Gosh, this was really tough. I got patience, and the only reason I have patience is because the offense is still rocking and rolling, man. They're outstanding in that capacity, which we all could have foreseen before the season began. When you got CeeDee Lamb, you got George Pickens, you got Jake Ferguson, you got Javonte Williams, who is been a juggernaut on the ground. He got the Dak attack getting it done. And yes, Pat, he is a top 10 quarterback and got a decent offensive line. Like that offense is going to put up a lot of crooked numbers on the scoreboard. It's the same old issues that have plagued the Dallas Cowboys. They can't tackle anybody. They can't wrap anybody up. They ain't stopping a soul on defense. They are dead last, folks, in EPA per play defense, specifically number 31 in dropback EPA defense and number 20 in rush EPA defense. You know, we thought we were going to see some improvement on that side of the field. You draft Caleb Downs, you make some of the other investments, you make, you know, timely trades. You bolster the areas you need, the front end, linebacker core, the back end. You're thinking, all right, we got the puzzle pieces. Let's, you know, build this puzzle. Let's fit them together, and everything's going to gel, and we're going to at least be a top half defensive unit. That was the hope in Big D, but it's still little D, and I'm not really sure that's going to improve at all, but because they play in a sorrowful division where almost everybody sucks and that offense is absolutely galactically good, I got to exercise patience for the Dallas Cowboys, though I'm panicking about the defense.
0: Yeah, I think that's 100% fair. You're spot on tonight with your takes, man. I'm looking for reasons to disagree with you, and I'm having trouble finding
1: rare,
0: it. Because,
1: rare occasion. Yeah, I'm sorry.
0: I do have to exercise patience because of how good the offense is, because of how mediocre the division is looking now again. Jackson Dart out for the season. Jaden Daniels out for a couple of weeks. I will stress, once again, the Commanders did find a way to beat the Seahawks, the reigning Super Bowl champions. So if Jaden Daniels can get back in the next couple of weeks, maybe Washington can turn it around. But, I mean, Philadelphia, I just don't see them winning more than 10 games this year. So there is time for the Cowboys to figure it out on defense. You would think that with all the additions they made last year and in this offseason, that they would be better. You know, again, every team's having injuries, so I don't want to just make that sorry-ass excuse for them. But DeMarvion Overshown is their best linebacker, has missed the last two games. Kobe Durant's missed the last two games. So, like, some of their key players have missed their last two games, and you saw it at the end of the game. Their secondary was in disarray. They couldn't get pressure on Lamar Jackson. They've got a big issue with stopping running quarterbacks. Fortunately for them, Stroud, it'll be Jalen Daniels, who, I mean, he moves probably as well as Baker Mayfield does, but again, he's a rookie.
1: He does.
0: Then it'll be Jordan Love. Yeah, then it'll be Jordan Love, and then it'll be Jalen Hurts, who really doesn't run all that much anymore. So, like, they've got some winnable games coming up with teams that are basically in the same boat as them. And I think we're going to talk about most of these couple of teams here that I just laid out: Texans, Bucks, Packers, Eagles. So, like, there's winnable games. We know the offense can win. I don't trust the head coach. I don't know if I would have, I don't have them as a playoff team, but, like, I'm not surprised they're 1-2. If they were 0-3, I'd say yes, all out panic. If they lose against the Houston Texans, probably time to panic at 1-3. So that's a big game coming up this weekend for them, but I will exercise patience for now when it comes to the Dallas Cowboys. All right, let's move on to the Green Bay Packers here, Brad, also at 1-2, made several reinforcement moves to that offensive line, but still no Josh Jacobs. Still no word on the suspension. Defense doesn't look great. 1-2 for Green Bay. Is it time to panic, or is it time to have some patience?
1: Panic! Panic in the football streets with the Green Bay Packers. There is nothing good about the resume. Nothing good about the overall profile. Nothing good about the Green Bay Packers in general. Sorry, Lee. I know you're a big Green Bay Packer homer. But this team has got some glaring issues. Case in point, number 25 EPA per play offense. No bueno. And they're dead last in EPA rush defense. They're not bodying up anybody. They're not plugging gaps up front. You can just run roughshod over them. And we've seen that repeatedly on the ground so far in the young year. They're a team, too, that's also dead last in EPA per play offense. They desperately need Josh Jacobs to get back on the field. I still believe there's a chance he could return to week 7. Pat, I know you agree with that sentiment unless you've updated your point of view on it. The NFL is trying to get a handle on the videotape from the domestic incident that went down in May. Of course, that has run its legal course, so there's going to be no repercussions there. But what the NFL sees will determine whether or not he's going to be suspended more than 6 games or will be kind of the industry standard 6 games with time spent applied. But you look at the Green Bay Packers schedule upcoming. Yeah, very winnable game this week. Inexcusable if they don't win against the over Tampa Bay Buccaneers with no Baker Mayfield, even though it's in Western Florida. Should be able to cruise through that one. Then, of course, the arch rival battle against the Chicago Bears at Lambeau Field in week five. We'll see if Caleb Williams is going to be under center for that one. Then you get the Dallas Cowboys on Sunday Night Football in week six, also in northern Wisconsin, then at Detroit. So, you know, outside of the Tampa game, three of their next four are tough. They're far from winnable affairs. I just don't know if they can get right. As good as Jordan Love can be with clean pockets, as awesome as Christian Watson and my guy, Matthew Golden, have been this year, they got to get Tucker Kraft going, and they got to establish some. They got nothing with Marshawn Lloyd or Caleb Johnson or Chris Brooks. They need to pick up the phone and say, I'm on green. You want to come back and run? They'll take Sam Congato. You got a thing left, Sam Congato? We're going to plug in. They need all the help they can get at running back because they don't have any answers whatsoever in the offensive line doing that ground game. Zero favors as well.
0: I'm going to exercise patience when it comes to the Packers, but I've got just a couple of strands of patience left for them. They lose to the Buccaneers. Forget it. Their season's over on Sunday with Jalen Daniels playing. I don't care that it's on the road. You know, again, for me, can they just keep their heads above water? Can they stay in the hunt long enough to where Josh Jacobs will be playing football and Micah Parsons will be playing football? I think their team will be significantly better with just those two guys coming back. When and if Josh Jacobs does come back, who knows? Maybe we get video and maybe it looks like something like Ray Rice situation. And then I'd be the first to say, this guy better never step foot on a football field ever again. And I mean, if he didn't lay hands on his girlfriend, then I'd feel that way anyway. But again, we know how the NFL operates. It's looking like it's going to be a 6-game suspension. So once they get Josh Jacobs back, they'll have a decent run game like they normally always have for the last couple of years here. And they get Micah Parsons back. He makes the rest of that defense so much better. We saw it for years in Dallas. We saw it last year in the first several weeks with Green Bay. I still think the secondary is pretty decent, but they just, you know, again, they're missing Jeff Hafley, I think. So I think Micah Parsons is an otherworldly talent that when he comes back, the rest of the defense will be, at worst, an average defense. And so, again, they get to the bye week in week 11. If they're 5-5, I will be saying, yeah, I think this Packers team is good enough to go 5-3 down the stretch or 5-2 down the stretch and make the playoffs at 10-7. But they got to start picking up some wins here. There's a lot of teams, again, we mentioned, Brad, that are in the same boat as them. Tampa Bay, Dallas, Detroit, Carolina, New England, Minnesota. Those are their next several games. These aren't world beaters. You know, they play your Bears in week 5. If it's Case Keenum, I think the Packers win. If it's Caleb Williams, probably a different story, but again, I'm going to exercise the last little bit of patience I have left when it comes to the Green Bay Packers. All right, let's get to a couple of winless teams because, I mean, if

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2: Probably win that one on the road in Nash, Vegas, and then Jacksonville. International game after that. Probably going to be played in England in week 6. That'll be a tough one. And then your Giants at home in week 7. It's realistic. They can win 3 of the next 4. Then after their bye in week 8, they're at the Chargers. They're at the Browns. Like, they can really go on a bit of a roll here. So for that reason, I say patience. But the defense, you got to rise the occasion. Where are you at, bros?
3: Yeah, I mean, I'm ready to panic, and I think their season's over if they lose on Sunday to the Cowboys. I mean, has there ever been a single NFL team that has made the playoffs after an 0-4 start? NFL team make the playoffs?
2: They're going to win. They're going to be down.
3: After 0-4 start? You think so? You're saying that? So you're guaranteeing that?
2: I do.
3: One team in NFL history has made the playoffs. Guarantee?
2: None? None have at 0-4.
3: No, one. Right. Sorry, I wanted to see if you would guarantee them. I wanted to see if you would guarantee them beating the Cowboys first. But yes, one team in NFL history.
2: You're challenging me. I see what you're saying. You're challenging me. You know what? Daddy won. Daddy. Whoa. Daddy.

0: about to play. Houston's winning.
1: Okay. All right. By the way, Texans 2.5-point favorites on playoffs after starting 0-4. The 1992 San Diego Chargers. They went 11-5, but then lost in the divisional round. So they went 11-1.
2: Sean Means.
1: Yeah. Again, I it's a must win. If they go 0-4, they're done. They're not pulling a 92 Chargers. I know they went 0-3 last year and then went 12-2 down the stretch. I just don't think that's happening this year. And I love the defense. Played like it for sure, although they've only given up 39 points in the last 2 weeks combined, so less than 20 points per game, which is pretty damn good. But again, they've got to beat Dallas. They've got, I'm saying, not only is Sunday must win, like you said, 3 out of the next 4 must win. They have to be 3-4 at worst going into their bye week in week 8 because it's the Cowboys, because it's the Titans, who look like the worst team in football, and my Giants, even though I a modicum of hope. If Jameis Winston's playing quarterback, they're not beating them. God forbid it's J.J. McCarthy. They sure as hell ain't beating that Texans defense. So they must be 3-4 going into that bye week. And I'll hang, I guess, maybe just the smallest bit of patience, just like the Packers. But if they lose on Sunday, just like Green Bay, both the Texans and the Packers are done. All right, 310-840-4910. Really quickly, rapid fire, 5 seconds or less. Chargers 0-3. Panic or patience?
2: A panic. They're not going to be able to turn that ship around. It's sunk down to the bottom of the ocean floor. They're done.
1: I'm panicking on them, and I'm panicking on the Patriots at 1-2 because of how bad Drake May looks. You agree or you disagree?
2: I concur, Captain. I'm with you.
1: All right. We'll take a quick break. 310-840-4910. Get you a Yankees Red Sox update when we come back. And we'll also let Brad do his thing. Fantasy fines on a Tuesday night. Get ready for the waiver wire. He will have you covered when we come back. He's Brad Evans. I'm Pat Boyle. This is BetMGM Tonight on Westwood One Sports.
3: No Caleb, no problem for the Bears as Chicago beat the Eagles on Monday Night Football. Can Ben Johnson's boys continue to win while they await the return of their franchise QB?
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1: All right, welcome on back. 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He's Brad Evans. I'm Pat Boyle. Number to join, 310-840-4910. We'll get you an update on the Yankees and Sox in just a bit, but we got to jump in to the waiver wire, Brad. Fantasy finds. It's a Tuesday night for everybody, fantasy football players. You got to add some players here ahead of tomorrow morning when a new week will begin. So, Brad, take us through the list here, the injuries, the players to pick up, and how much you would spend on them if you are if you've got the FAB system, the budget in your fantasy league. So, go ahead.
2: All right, let's rapid fire through these right now. Number one, Braylon Allen of the New York Jets. Breece Hall got some good news, but he's listed as week to week. I think highly doubtful we're going to see him in uniform this week against my Chicago Bears. I would spend 12 to 15 fab cash needed a plug and play running back. It may only be for 1 week, however, on Braylon Allen. Next up, Ollie Gordon of the Miami Dolphins. Next man up league with Devon Achane Dunzo for the season. Only 5% rostered. He is going to be working in concert with Jalen Wright and a loose RBBC, but he'll plug at the heavier side of the 60-40 split. I think he's worth $25 to $35. A lot of flex appeal rest of season, despite being on a craptastic Miami team. Next up, Alvin Kamara of the New Orleans Saints, 43% rostered, $15 to $20, as Travis Achane of the Fleur-de-Lis is going to miss multiple weeks of the hamstring strain. But if you really want to get savvy, Kendre Miller might be a cheaper and better investment at $4 to $8. He would likely be the primary goal line back for the New Orleans Saints in their matchup this weekend against Atlanta. They have a very tough schedule, though, upcoming. Still, some value there based on the opportunity. Khalif Raymond of my Chicago Bears, only 10% rostered. He's the 15th most valuable wide receiver in all of fantasy entering week four. He's worth at least $8 to $13. I think he's going to get a consistent probably six or so targets per week. Whether it's Case Keenum, whether it's Caleb Williams, maybe Tyson Bagent, I like Khalif Raymond quite a bit. His advanced analytic profile is highly desirable. And last and certainly not least, the freak, Kenyon Sadiq, former Oregon Duck, now a member of the New York Jets, really blew up last week, over 100 yards and a touchdown against Detroit, who was ultra-friendly to tight ends. But the Sadiq era is here to stay. It's going to be him and probably Garrett Wilson is the top two targets in that system moving forward. $8 to $13 on him if you need an upgrade among plus-size targets. And there's your fantasy finds entering week four.
1: Beautiful. Brad, real quick, your Cubbies kick off in just over an hour. You're about to sign off, but do you have any predictions, any plays for tonight in that game?
2: Yeah, I'm just on PC everything. MVP just got to rise the occasion. We'll see. I'm worried about Matthew Boyd because the boppers that San Diego has, they typically tee off against left-handed pitchers. So, and the bullpen's always a little bit rocky. So I will play the reverse psychology card. I'm going to say 5-3 San Diego, and I hope I'm terribly wrong. Go Cubs, go!
1: Wow. All right, there he is. Cubs fan. Bears fan. We'll see if it's a great 24 hours.
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0: 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Phone number to join the show, 310-840-4910. You can also hit me up on Twitter at PatBoyle44. Let's talk some more about that Soldier Field ass-kicking we saw last night in the Windy City. The Bears throttling the Eagles 27-7. And I got to say, right off the bat here, hand up, I was hesitant to be a believer in Ben Johnson. I thought maybe the Bears would regress this season. Not so much necessarily the offense, but the defense. I thought the defense would hold this team back. I had them missing the playoffs going into the season. I think I got to change course here. The way this team played last night, beating the Eagles thoroughly in all facets of the game, that's not a win from a non-playoff team. Like, teams that aren't good enough to make the postseason don't churn out the W's that the Bears churned out last night. They dominated with Case Keenum playing quarterback 27-7. Thoroughly beat the Philadelphia Eagles. So, we're 3 weeks in, but I'm not afraid to admit when I'm wrong. I'm changing course here. I think the Bears are going to be a playoff team, and it's because of Ben Johnson. I mean, that was a masterclass last night. The way he schemed that game up, I mean, it seemed like he didn't hesitate for a single second in wanting to roll with the 38-year-old Case Keenum. And we'll talk about him in just a bit, playing his first NFL game in 3 years. And what did Ben Johnson do? When the Eagles, and most of us with, you know, rational, sane brains that are football fans, we saw what happened last year at Lincoln Financial Field in Philadelphia on Black Friday. The Bears ran the ball for nearly 300 yards as a team, and that was with Caleb Williams playing quarterback. That was in Philly, and they ran all over the Eagles. So you would think, all right, hey, it's Case Keenum. Just got to hope he doesn't turn the ball over. Hopefully he can execute all the handoffs, and they're going to ground and pound, try to make this a very short game with long possessions, and they're going to try to beat the Eagles the same way they did last year. And Ben Johnson, that SOB, man, he goes, yeah, actually, we're going to throw all over the Eagles from the get-go. And that's exactly what they did. And you say, yeah, Case Keenum, you think maybe I'm going to try to hide him playing in his first NFL game in 3 years? A guy that shouldn't be very mobile? A guy whose arm shouldn't really have the juice to drive the ball through a very good Eagles defense? Yeah, well, we're going to make sure that that is the focal point of this offense. And it was. And it looked so simple. And don't get me wrong, they ran the ball decently in the beginning of the game to keep the Eagles honest. And the way they ran the ball, you know, a couple of the fake tosses and then the end reverses and the misdirections that Ben Johnson and the Bears offense have now become famous for. Like, they showed those. But, like, whenever you needed a big play, the opening drive, the first drive or the second drive of that third quarter where he hits Khalif Raymond for the long touchdown pass, that was Case Keenum with good protection, dropping back, finding the open guy, whether it was his first read or his second read or his third read, and slicing up the Eagles' defense. Ben Johnson trusted in Case Keenum, and that's maybe the most insane thing of it all. To just, like, the biggest weakness in this Eagles' defense so far through 3 weeks is their utter lack of a pass rush. And it would have been so easy for Ben Johnson to be like, all right, well, you know what? We've got to run. We've got to lean on the run game. I can't put Case Keenum in harm's way. And instead, Ben Johnson probably looked at the tape and probably said, hey, you know what, guys? I think we could throw on this team because I don't think they're going to get a lot of pressure. Like, if you're worried about your 38-year-old quarterback who's not very mobile being under pressure, then yeah, you would probably want to run the ball. But Ben Johnson, maybe it's arrogance, maybe it's just confidence in what he can do as a play caller and what the weapons and the team that he has on the field can do. He said, no, I think we can protect our quarterback. And if we can protect him, we can throw on this team. So, like, I got to give it up to Ben Johnson, man. It was a Ben Johnson masterclass. And, you know, I know that the good, better, best is something that I find just a little bit cringy. And, you know, taking his shirt off in the locker room last year. And he's certainly not afraid to poke fun at other teams, at other coaches. He wears his emotions on his sleeve and on his face. But, man, the guy backs it up. Guy backs it up most Sundays. And so I think I got to change course on what I thought the Bears would be this year. And they still have a tough road ahead here without Caleb Williams for the next couple of weeks. But that game plan, the way Case Keenum delivered and Ben Johnson trusting Case Keenum, that was stunning to me. It wouldn't have stunned me if they had just won the game by close margin. The fact they won the game by 20 and the game was essentially over in the third quarter was quite shocking to me. 310-840-4910. Then we get to Case Keenum. It's one thing to trust a guy. It's another thing for that guy to go out there and deliver. And I think Case Keenum, that's a hell of a story. The guy was essentially retired. Ben Johnson asked him to come back last year and be the third string emergency quarterback. He could have easily said no, no shot, because barring injuries to multiple quarterbacks, I'm not playing. I'm not seeing the field. So, hey, thanks, but no thanks, man. I got two little kids who, by the way, you saw them after the game. The interview with SVP, the social media stuff, they're adorable. Tremendous family. And that makes rooting for guys so much easier, right? When we see the human element of these players. And a guy like Case Keenum that was such a stud in college and broke records at Houston and then had a kind of long traversing NFL career where it felt like his peak was getting to that NFC title game with the Vikings back in 2017. And it thought after that, it was like, all right, this guy's going to now just wither away into being a backup, and then sooner or later, maybe he's a coach or whatever. But, like, I thought I'd heard that last of Case Keenum. And he played with guts. He played with stones. He played with conviction. And the, like, two or three times where the Eagles actually were able to get pressure, it wasn't the escapability that you'll see from a Lamar Jackson, that you'll see from even guys that aren't that fast, like Baker Mayfield. It was the old school pocket presence, knowing when to step up in the pocket and saying, like, I'm not getting out of this pocket. I'm not stepping up and running. And he did run like once or twice. But it was, hey, I got to step up here because I got to buy myself an extra half a second for this route to develop. And I know I'm probably going to get hit, but I got to get rid of it. And that play where I think it was Zach Bond comes untouched, a blitz off the edge, and Keenum had to step up and just float the ball. He was going to take a hit, and he does it, and it ends up being a big gain. That was the best play of the night for me. Like, it just didn't look like a guy playing in his first NFL game in 3 years. And to do it at 38 years old, where, yes, he knows the system, he knows the scheme, but to be able to process all of that in just a couple of days and get ready for the emotional toll of playing at home in prime time against a team that's been in the playoffs basically every year for the last 5 years with a great defense and a good defensive play caller in Vic Fangio. That was just an incredible performance from Case Keenum. And you can see that's why he's not going to forget for the rest of his life. And I want to let you hear how he addressed the team in the locker room afterwards. It's one thing for me to talk about it, but get a listen to Case Keenum himself talking to the Bears teammates after the game last night in the locker room.
1: I love you guys, man. This is a special night. This means a bunch to me, man. This was taken from me a lot of times. And to have him call me and bring me back, the love of the game again, man. To have my family, my kids get to watch it. It with this family right here.
2: Yeah.
1: I'm telling you, we got something special here, man.
2: Talk about
1: it. Hey, next man up mentality. Uh-huh. I'm telling you guys, this is a special group led by a special man. Mm-hmm. Hey, with a special group of men over there. Mm-hmm. And I told this to the guys beforehand, man. I may not be a cowboy, but this ain't my rodeo.
0: In case you missed that, he goes, I might not be a cowboy, but this ain't my first bleeping rodeo. And it shouldn't be his last rodeo coming up later this week, because I know there's maybe some debates amongst Bears fans and football fans. All right, well, what do the Bears do now? Well, Caleb Williams is probably going to be out for at least another week, maybe two, potentially three, right, with that grade two hamstring strain. The diagnosis was 3 to 4 weeks, and it's only been just over a week from now. But is it Case Keenum on Sunday against the Jets? Or do you go with the guy that was going to start had he not entered concussion protocol, your backup quarterback, Tyson Bagent, who the Bears just gave out a contract to before this season? 2 years, $10 million. Like, $5 million a year, that's not nothing. Like, that's saying, hey, we're paying this guy because if something bad happens to our starter, we believe in this guy enough to where we don't think the season's going to go off the rails. And he cleared concussion protocol on Saturday, and Ben Johnson still decided to roll with the 38-year-old Case Keenum, who hadn't played an NFL game in 3 years. I think you got to keep rolling with Case Keenum here. You know, it's one thing if the Bears did win this game by running 50 times and kind of hiding Case Keenum, just asking him to be the definition of a game manager, but the fact that they asked him to take this game on his shoulders and go out there and win it against an Eagles defense that, yes, I thought was that has been poor and they don't have a pass rush. They're still got a lot of talent. Why would you go to Tyson Bagent? Why would you risk ruining this mojo that you got right now? Now, Case Keenum might not look nearly as good Sunday afternoon against the Jets defense for a myriad of reasons. He just might not look as good. He might not be able to repeat that performance. That might be the best we see of Case Keenum. But I think it's going to be better than what you get with Tyson Bagent. And I think the fact that Ben Johnson clearly believes in him, that he devised a whole game plan around him, and you got some really good receivers. I mean, think about this. Colston Loveland finally had a couple of catches, but still 4 catches, 31 yards after the games he was putting up at the end of the year last season. Roma Dunze, who's supposed to be your number one receiver, only had 3 catches for 44 yards. It's Khalif Raymond and Luther Burden that are the most dangerous weapons you got right now on offense. And the Bears, the box score will tell you or will make you think that the Bears actually ran the ball well. That's because in the fourth quarter, it was DeAndre Swift icing the game away. Menungai in the third quarter starting to ice the game away. But there was at one point, the Bears were getting less than 3 yards of carry to start the second half. They did not run the ball well until the game was out of reach. You have to keep rolling with Case Keenum. He must start on Sunday against the Jets. You can make the argument Tyson Bagent's got the higher ceiling. At this point, he's young. He's the backup. You paid him to be the backup. He's got the better arm. I don't care. Like, I know the NFL is a week-to-week league, and we overreact very easily, but Case Keenum has to start on Sunday. And if he plays well again and you beat the Jets, maybe in a week from now, we're hearing reports that Caleb Williams, just like Aaron Judge was doing to the Yankees, is posturing to play, that he wants to get back on the field. He wants to play week five. He wants to crush the Packers. I think we should be having a conversation next week if Case Keenum plays well enough against the Jets that you roll with him again in week five against the Packers and you tell Caleb Williams, hey, man, we need you at 100%, not 80%, not 75%. We don't need you re-risking injury. So assuming he plays Sunday and plays well, I would start Case Keenum against Green Bay in week five as well. You have to keep rolling with him until Caleb Williams is 100% cleared and injury-free. 310-840-4910. So we started with the winners, as I normally like to do. We've got to get to the flip side of this game last night, because as much kudos and respect and credit as Ben Johnson and Case Keenum and the Chicago Bears deserve, and they do deserve it, two things can be true, and that can also be a pathetic loss by the reigning NFC East champions, a pathetic performance by Nick Sirianni and defense coordinator Vic Fangio, a pathetic performance from Jalen Hurts, and really a mediocre start to this season for the Philadelphia Eagles. I think their problems are not fixable. Now, can they live with their problems? Can they live with their flaws, which is basically a complete void of a pass rush, lack of explosivity in the passing game, and an offensive line that it's still most of the same names on the back of those jerseys. Jordan Mulata, Lane Johnson, Cam Jurgens. And Lane Johnson's a future Hall of Famer. Jordan Mulata, right? Probably borderline future Hall of Famer as well. But they're shells of themselves right now. Despite those issues, I still think the Eagles can win the NFC East. But in terms of being in a Super Bowl contender conversation, or when you group teams together after 3 weeks of the football season right now, and you probably got 10 or so teams that you think can legitimately win a Super Bowl, the Eagles are not in that conversation. And I don't know if they can get into that conversation. So their problems, they can live with them and probably still make the playoffs. But I don't think these problems are fixable in terms of them having a chance to get to a Super Bowl or even an NFC title game. 310-840-4910. Unless something drastically changes throughout this season. And with the talent on defense, I think it could. There's a potential for their defense to really step up and become a top five unit, much like they've been the last 2 years with Vic Fangio. But I understand if you got caught by surprise for the first half where you thought the Bears were going to run the game and you kind of game planned around that. And then Case Keenum's coming out here and he's slinging it. And you're like, whoa, okay, we need us. Like I get, maybe you get caught by surprise by a half. It was 10-7 at halftime. Third quarter starts and Case Keenum's still throwing the football. And he's throwing it well. How have you not adjusted? How have you not come up with some different blitz packages? How have you not thought, like, I think the Eagles maybe rushed four or five guys on almost every single play. At what point, I don't think I saw Vic Fangio bring a house blitz or bring all-out pressure at any point throughout this game. So the lack of adjustments from him, the lack of adjustments that I feel like I see from this team now for the last year and a half is staggering. And I was the first one that was blaming most of their problems last year on Kevin Petullo, the offense coordinator, who they, because I say it often, my 9-year-old nephew with a box of crayons could have drawn up better plays last year than Kevin Petullo. Sean Mannion's now the offense coordinator. First time OC. They've run more motion, pre-snap motion. They've run Jalen Hurts under center more. They've thrown the ball over the middle more. I can see them trying to evolve this offense. But overall, the lack of adjustments from a head coaching standpoint, I'm not seeing them. And I think probably the biggest issue on this team is the head coach, Nick Sirianni. I think he's useless. And I know he's a Super Bowl champion. I know he's a Super Bowl champion. I think he's the ultimate example of a front-running head coach. When things are going well, Sirianni's the front man. Right? He's that culture-setting head coach. He's that foundational head coach. He doesn't call the plays on offense. He don't call the plays on defense. But when things are going well, Sirianni, you know, he's happy to stand on the sideline. He had some choice words for a player on the Bears yesterday after that late hit on Jalen Hurts. He's got no problem looking like an arrogant you-know-what when the Eagles are playing well. He's got that smug face on his look. But when things aren't going well, he don't elevate them. He didn't elevate them one bit. And last night, what was it, 10 penalties? A couple of them back-breaking penalties? I just don't know what Nick Sirianni provides for this team anymore. And in the year they won the Super Bowl, he kept that locker room tight and together. Last year, there was tension all year long with A.J. Brown, Jalen Hurts, a little bit of Saquon. 2 years ago or 3 years ago when they started out 10-1, the year after they went to the Super Bowl, and they completely collapsed and lost basically every game the rest of the year, and things fell out from underneath them, and they're making coordinator changes in the middle of the season. He doesn't keep a locker room together. When things get rocky, no pun intended, he's not a fortifier. He doesn't stabilize. So again, in terms of the intangibles of a football team that a head coach can elevate, Nick Sirianni doesn't do it for me. And that's why I think a lot of the problems that the Eagles may have are not fixable. Now, Jalen Hurts deserves a lot of blame last night for the loss as well, but that's a guy that I've seen ball the heck out in two Super Bowls, both Super Bowls he's been in. He gets a lot of hate week in and week out. Jalen Hurts, I think he has silenced a lot of doubters, but I know that those Jalen Hurts haters last night are chirping loud. And they got reason to. He didn't play well. He was terrible. I mean, sometimes I wonder what he's looking at when you see TJ Edwards fake blitz and drop back into coverage, and he nearly throws him a pick and then actually throws him a pick on the same exact fake blitz drop back into the flat in the second half. I don't know what he's looking at. But Hurts has earned the patience. Hurts has earned the trust that he'll figure it out, that he'll have those games where he wins you games like he did last week against Tennessee. And yes, without it, if an offensive line is mediocre and he doesn't have excellent pass-catching receivers to throw the football to, yeah, he's probably not going to look like a top 10 quarterback. But you tell me which quarterback would. If their offensive line is below average and the receivers are below average, outside of Devontae Smith. Jalen Hurts, to me, not the problem. If the Eagles don't make the playoffs this year, it won't be because of Jalen Hurts. It'll be because of Nick Sirianni, and it'll be because of this toothless pass rush that they have. And with the names on their roster and the talent and the money they've dished out to Jalen Carter, Jordan Davis, those guys need to step the hell up. They need to step the hell up. So again, kudos to Ben Johnson, Case Keenum, and the Bears. But at the same time, that could also be a pathetic loss by the Eagles, and that's exactly what it was. And I don't know if their problems are fixable in terms of getting them into the Super Bowl conversation. 310-840-4910, the number to call, the number to text. You can hit me up on Twitter as well at PatBoyle44. Take your phone calls on both the Bears and the Eagles' performances last night. When we come back, we'll get you an update on Yankees-Red Sox. Cam Schlittler is dealing, baby. And we'll also flip the clock back to Saturday because I got plenty of college football takeaways to get to that we didn't have time to get in yesterday. So stay tuned. A lot more sports, a lot more football coming your way when we come back. I'm Pat Boyle. 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
1: All right, welcome on back. 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I'm Pat Boyle. Phone number to join the show, 310-840-4910. 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You can also hit me up on Twitter at PatBoyle44. We'll get to my college football top five takeaways of the weekend in just a bit. I know it's Tuesday, but we were just so heavily involved in the NFL yesterday and then instant reactions to the Bears-Eagles game last night that we didn't get a chance to talk much college ball. So we'll get there in just a second. But let's get you a live update right now at Yankee Stadium in the Bronx. Yanks lead the Red Sox 1-0 in the bottom of the fourth, and he's going to win the Cy Young Award in a couple of weeks. And for good reason, Cam Schlittler is balling. Four innings, one hit, no runs, eight strikeouts already. I actually kind of hope that, like, stop striking guys out just a little bit because his pitch count, he's already at 66 pitches. I want Schlittler to go seven innings. So, I mean, he's striking guys out five, six pitches every at bat, and that pitch count's getting up there. So don't maybe cut down on the strikeouts just a bit, pitch to some contact, but he has been absurdly good. Yankees got on the board with an RBI single from Austin Wells in the bottom of the second. And I got to say, don't like the call from Aaron Boone there of what just happened. They had first and second, nobody out, Anthony Volpe up at the plate. And Boone lets him swing away, and Volpe pops out in foul territory. Missed a critical opportunity there to get two runners in scoring position. You know, with the way Schlittler is pitching, two runs might be enough to win you the game. I just don't. And Volpe, he's played okay since they brought him back up from the minor leagues a couple of weeks ago, but he's got a bunt. And then Spencer Jones just lines into a double play on the next pitch. There you go. That's not great managing right there. And then maybe that double play happens regardless if it was second and third. That's a rookie mistake by the shortstop, George Lombard, caught way too far off second base. First and second, nobody out, and the Yankees quickly hit themselves right out of the inning. But Schlittler's dealing. Yanks lead 1-0 going to the top of the fifth. All right, let's get to your phone calls here. 310-840-4910 on your Bears and Bears-Eagles reaction from last night. DeMarcus is in Eau Claire, Wisconsin, next up on BetMGM Tonight. What's going on, man? How you doing?
2: What's up? I just want to say real quick, the Bears, okay? That was a curse word. I had to use a plastic bag so you didn't hear me curse on the air. Okay. Pat Boyle, this is my first time calling, first time listening. So I just have a few questions. How you doing, man? Thanks for taking my call, by the way.
1: Yeah, go ahead. What's up?
2: So, one of my things is...
1: Harry.
2: For the Pat... What'd you say?
1: I said, hurry up a little bit.
2: I'm sorry, man. You got time, man. I was listening to a few minutes. Nobody else was calling in. No disrespect. So one of my things is, so I normally listen to Bill Michaels during the day out here in my area. Grant Bills later. Bill Michaels was saying that he would never – wait, I think we play the Bucks. I think the Packers play the Bucks in that game. And he said he's not going to bet on the Packers to win. What is your thought on that? Also, you said something earlier, if I'm correct, you said something earlier about resting Caleb Williams until the Packers-Bears game again. If I'm right, as a Packers fan, go Pack go, would the only reason to rest Caleb Williams until our next game is to make sure they would win? Also, if you were to bet on the next game that the Packers have to play, I know you're in California, would you – I know you're going to have to go and let me go after this, but I'm listening to your show off of my phone right now. So is there any way for you to answer so I can still listen without hanging up and not me hearing your response?
1: Sure. Yes. We'll let you hang around here for a little bit. Appreciate it. You know, again, we do have other text messages that we got to get to, and I like to do a show here regardless of how many callers we have, but appreciate you calling in. I'll give you the answer here, rapid fire. So again, let's start with what you ended, finished, and started with, or ended, started, and finished with. The Packers playing the Buccaneers this Sunday. Look, I mean, if the Packers lose to Jalen Daniels getting his first NFL start with how bad the Buccaneers had been, even with Baker Mayfield playing quarterback, I know the Packers have a bunch of issues right now. I don't know if I would bet the spread. They're 3.5-point favorites right now, and with the Packers' offensive line looking the way it does, as bad as the Tampa Bay Bucs have been, I don't know if the Packers win that game by 4. I would bet them to win the game, though, for sure. If they lose that game, cancel the rest of the season if you're Green Bay. You better beat Jalen Daniels and the Bucs. Then when it comes to what I said about Caleb Williams, look, I'm mostly going off the timeline that we were given by the NFL reporters, and that is a grade 2 hamstring strain, and he's expected to miss 3 to 4 weeks. So even if you backdate that to when he suffered it last Sunday against the Minnesota Vikings on Sunday, September 20th, 3 weeks minimum would be that game against the Packers on October 11th. 4 weeks would be week 6, October 18th, when they play the Falcons. And I said, if Case Keenum plays well enough against the Jets on Sunday, and then in a week from now, we're hearing reports that Caleb Williams feels like he's good enough to play, but maybe he's not 100%. That's where I said the Bears should step in and say, hey, we want you at 100%. We want to rest you. So that's where I would say let Case Keenum play week 5 as well against the Packers. I mean, it's not going to be a make or break game for the Bears. They're at 2-1. Even if they lose on Sunday to the Jets, they're 2-2. It's not like Caleb Williams has to start that game. I think they need to prioritize his health. And that's assuming that he's not 100% by the time that Packers game rolls around in a couple of weeks from now. So, DeMarcus, I appreciate the call. 310-840-4910 is the number to call and the number to text. Yeah, with I'm going off the timeline again that we were given with Caleb Williams. Grade 2 hamstring strain, 3 to 4 weeks. So that's why I said that maybe the Bears should consider resting him for that game as well. You know, again, we have a similar situation that played out with the Yankees. Aaron Judge was basically begging to play. He's not 100%. The Yankees never gave an exact timeline, but they said it was a mild grade calf strain. I wanted him out there, but the worst thing that would have happened is if Aaron Judge played in this series against the Red Sox. And what happens if you play with a calf strain? What do you risk of? What's the risk? Ruptured Achilles. That would be the worst thing possible, because then he would be out for all of next year as well. Whether or not there's a baseball season next year, that's not something the Yankees were willing to risk. So as much as I'm disappointed, I wanted to see the Yankees captain out there, I understand it. The Bears have to take the same kind of caution when it comes to Caleb Williams. This isn't week 17 and it's winning in to get into the playoffs. It'll be week 5 against the Packers. He'll be right up on the beginning of that timeline of 3 to 4 weeks. Coming off a grade 2 hamstring strain. What could happen if you put him in there too early? Then you could look at a torn hamstring, and then his season is done. That is the last thing the Bears need. So assuming Case Keenum plays well on Sunday, win or loss, but he plays okay, he should probably start against the Packers as well. But yeah, for your Green Bay Packers, you better not lose to Jalen Daniels and the Buccaneers. 310-840-4910. All right, let's get to my college football top 5 takeaways from the weekend here. Number 1 is that Texas beating Tennessee, the Longhorns defense is absolutely for real. I'm a Notre Dame fan. I picked them to win the national championship before the season, but I did say if it's not the Irish, I think it'll be the Texas Longhorns. And part of the reason is because of that defense. And Colin Simmons might be a top 5 pick. He broke the school record for sacks in a game. 5.5 sacks in that win against Tennessee. He's got 7.5 now for the season through 4 games. He is probably certainly going to be a top 10 pick in the NFL draft. He might be a top 5 pick. But also in that same vein, the kid's got to grow up and the kid's got to mature. I mean, he was one of 2 Texas players that got penalized for unsportsmanlike conduct. And if you saw it on social media, Colin Simmons, the pass rusher for Texas, was the guy that simulated, let's just say, taking a leak. And what you proceed to do before taking the leak. So I saw a lot of people blasting idiotic moves. Steve Sarkisian said it's unacceptable. He actually took him out of the game briefly after that happened. I will say, though, we do got to pump the brakes. There are people calling for him to be suspended. I don't think it needs to be that serious. You know, what Desmond Stevens did to Dante Moore, and we're going to get to that in a second, that cheap shot and then taunting Oregon and their fans and yucking it up on the sideline afterwards, like, that's worthy of a one-game suspension. And USC did suspend him. Isaiah Colin Simmons doing what he did, I don't think we need to suspend the kid. I mean, it's a talking to. If there is a world where you can find college players out of their NIL bankroll, then yeah, it should be done. Maybe he gets benched for the first quarter of next week for Texas, but I don't think he needs to be suspended for an entire game. I think that would be a little bit over the line. What he did was stupid, but, and by the way, they don't play again until the Red River Shootout with Oklahoma. So I got a pretty strong feeling he's not going to be suspended, nor do I think he should be. All right, let's get to that USC-Oregon game from the weekend. And if you didn't see it by now, the hit on Dante Moore, it was a late hit. It looked like a cheap shot. I wanted to give the benefit of the doubt to Desmond Stevens until I saw, like I said, him celebrating afterwards, you know, doing like the Ducks wing celebration. It's like all you got to do is turn around. You see that the quarterback that hit is lying there motionless, out cold, like knocked out from a late hit that you delivered. And look, football is a brutal, violent sport. There are times where guys get knocked out with concussions and it looks rough and you get the fencing response and it looks really ugly. And you know that a football player wasn't intentionally trying to hurt them. It's the nature of the game. But after that happens and there's 4, 5, 6, 10 seconds goes by and Desmond Stevens is celebrating, taunting on the field, and then goes over to the sideline. He's dapping teammates up while they're tending to Dante Moore, and you got the entire Oregon team taking a knee around him because they're concerned about his well-being, and he has to get stretchered off the field. I mean, that is brutal. Desmond Stevens needs to get suspended, has been suspended, and I thought maybe that was the worst. Like, that was the most egregious action.

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1: Baylor's supposed to be a Christian college. University is being accused of attempting to sabotage Turning Point's event by denying ticket holders from greater Waco community. So what they did is they waited to the last minute and said, we're only going to allow students. What they want to do is make the audience look like it's more empty than it actually would be. They just pretend to be Christian, which in my mind is even worse.
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2: Was doing afterwards, that's real bad. That's just really bad. And, you know, again, I don't think I need to eviscerate him more than he's probably been eviscerated all week on social media. That's bad. All right, moving on. Number three, Jaden Baugh is an animal. Florida Gators romping over Ole Miss and Trinidad Chambliss after their emotional win against LSU. And I think the main takeaway about that game and about the FCC and about college football, just like the NFL, it's turning into a week-to-week sport. You know, continue to get used to this. One team looks like a world beater one week. The next week, they get pummeled by 24 points. When you got as many ranked teams in the same conferences, and the SEC is chock full of them, the Big Ten's got a bunch of teams ranked in the top 20 as well, and they're playing each other week in and week out. You know, college football and football in general, just like fights, man, just like boxing fights, it's all dependent on the matchup. And that was a tough matchup for Ole Miss. Jaden Baugh has turned and put himself in the Heisman conversation. And Ole Miss beats LSU, beat Lane Kiffin, and then they go on the road and they get smashed by Florida, who really didn't have an impressive win on the season before that game. But Jaden Baugh's got 600 rushing yards through four games to go with 11 touchdowns. That young man is something special and a player to keep an eye on. All right, really quickly, let's rip through these last two. Number four, Kamario Taylor, in my opinion, is undoubtedly going to be the number one NFL draft pick in 2028. Not this upcoming year, because he's only a sophomore. He's got to play at least another two seasons. But the quarterback from Mississippi State, Kamario Taylor, is a young man that you absolutely need to familiarize yourself with. If you like watching college football on Saturdays, you need to watch the Mississippi State Bulldogs. Because this kid's got it, man. He's 6'4", 230, and he's not, again, like a lot of quarterbacks that it feels like running is their crutch. He can run. He doesn't often run. He's a pure pocket passer, and he has got a rocket of an arm, but he's got the touch to make every throw. He's already got 1,200 passing yards through four games, 14 touchdowns. This kid is freaking special. I think he's going to be the number one pick in the draft in April of 2028. And you're going to see him noon Eastern, national TV against Alabama on Saturday. And the way that Alabama's defense looks, I think Kamario Taylor and Mississippi State at home can absolutely win that game. I think he'll put up big numbers. I think he'll put up big numbers against LSU. And I can't wait to watch him on Halloween take on number one Texas. Kamario Taylor, get ready for that young man to become a star. And then finally, number five, Marcel Reed, on the other hand, is a player that had a lot of promise going into this season. I think he ended Texas A&M's season over the weekend. They got blown out by LSU a week after they got blown out at home by Kentucky. He's completing just 55% of his passes. He's already thrown four interceptions, and he's taken nine sacks. Going into his senior year, this was a young man that could have put himself absolutely firmly in the first round conversation of the NFL draft. I think not only has he knocked himself out of the first round, I don't even know if he gets taken before the fourth round. His draft stock has plummeted. It's been a tough last 2 weeks for Marcel Reed and the last tough 2 weeks for Texas A&M. 310-840-4910. More of your phone calls and texts when we come back. Plus, LeBron James comments about the Knicks. Absolutely lip service and nothing more. I'll explain when we come back. I'm Pat Boyle. This is BetMGM Tonight on Westwood One.

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1: All right, welcome on back. 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I'm Pat Boyle. Phone number to join the show, 310-840-4910. We got a couple of text messages to get to here in just a bit. Get you an update on Yankees Sox in a couple of minutes as well. But that's something I was dying to get off my chest yesterday, and I got to talk about it right now really quickly. Actually, we'll get you an update on Yankees Sox right now because Ben Rice just went to dead center, 425 feet, gone. On one of the first pitches he sees after the Red Sox go to the bullpen, and it's 2-0 Yankees in the bottom of the fifth. All right. LeBron James spoke at Media Day for the Philadelphia 76ers yesterday, and he's fully committed to the bald head now, which floored me. Felt like we probably should have seen this 3-4 years ago from LeBron, but I like it. Finally embracing it. And as a diehard Knicks fan, I'm still soaking in the NBA championship, the title that they won back in June. I feel very, very confident about the Knicks' ability to repeat this year. And, you know, LeBron had the audacity to confirm what we had heard from his agent Rich Paul a few months ago, where he had the whiteboard and all the teams that LeBron was considering playing for. And he said, well, if the Knicks didn't win a title, there would be no whiteboard. He'd be playing in the Garden. I thought, well, that's one thing coming from Rich Paul. I want to hear it from LeBron. And, well, LeBron said it. First day as a Sixer on the media days. He talking about the Knicks. Couldn't stop talking about the Knicks. LeBron said, quote, I had visions of playing in the Garden and finishing my career in the Garden. One of the best places I've ever played. I think it's the number one arena in the world as far as for a basketball player. But after they beat San Antonio, I was like, hey, I couldn't do it. And he said the potential backlash from joining the Knicks after they had won the title rendered the idea a non-starter. He said, quote, y'all wouldn't have let me lay that down at all. But much respect to the Knicks, obviously. An unbelievable team, unbelievable player. Shout out Jalen Brunson. I love that guy. He's unbelievable. But yeah, I'm happy where I'm at, and I'm looking forward to it. Yeah, his comments are lip service. You know, here's the thing, LeBron, as a Knicks fan, we needed you back in 2010 when you made your decision and you decided to go to Miami, when you could have went to the New York Knicks, and you teased the Knicks. Your comments are lip service, and I can't wait for the Knicks to smash his last dream of winning an NBA title into smithereens this year and next year if he comes back with the Sixers. All right, Hot or Cold's up next. I'm Pat Boyle.
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1: 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You can listen to the show on the Westwood One Sports app or the Odyssey app or SiriusXM Channel 260 or any of the hundreds of local affiliates that we are currently on right now throughout North America. Final hour of the show, we normally go open phone lines. Anything you want to discuss? We've talked heavily so far tonight about the Bears and that ass kicking they delivered against the Eagles last night on Monday Night Football. 310-840-4910. Case Keenum must start again on Sunday. Ben Johnson, masterclass. I got to give him his kudos. Got to give him his credit. That's not a game that a non-playoff team wins. So I guess I have to admit I was wrong about the Bears. Barring another Caleb Williams injury later this year, they're going to the playoffs. Their defense, they're still getting turnovers, and their defense has improved even when they're not getting turnovers. I think what they've put on tape the last 2 weeks is more indicative of the defense they'll be than what happened in the first week when only scoring 59 points is the reason why they beat the Carolina Panthers. Meanwhile, the Eagles, they got a lot of problems that I don't think are fixable. I don't believe in Nick Sirianni at all. And their defense has absolutely zero pass rush. You want to talk about any of the MLB postseason games? We've broken down the first two. We've been keeping you updated minute by minute on the Yankees and the Red Sox, and we'll get you set for Cubs-Padres, which is about to start in about 10 minutes from now. So 310-840-4910 is the number to call. It's the number to text. You can hit me up on Twitter as well, at PapBoyle44. Let's get a text message in here before we do some hot or cold with Brandon Combs. Neil from Vancouver weighs in and says, "What's good, guys? Astros, 81-81 record, and they're on their last life tomorrow. Let's put them to bed and call it a day. The AL West and the AL teams are in tough against the NL teams. Great time of year, boys." Yeah, you're damn right, Neil. And nothing would give me more joy as a Yankee fan than to see the Astros get knocked out by the White Sox tomorrow, go 2-0 and eliminate them from the postseason. Cam Schlittler, another strikeout. 10 strikeouts through 6 shutout innings. If there was a way to one-up the performance that he put forth last year against the Red Sox, he might do it. Last year, though, tough to ever beat that. That was an iconic, legendary performance. Game 3 of the wild card last year, and Cam Schlittler pitched 8 shutout innings with 12 strikeouts in a winner-take-all game in his first postseason appearance. It was 8 shutout innings with 12 strikeouts. He's not too far off tonight. 6 innings of one-hit ball with 10 strikeouts. The only problem is he's at 107 pitches. So that might be the end for him. I wish managers would still be a little bit old school at times. I would love to put Cam Schlittler back out there. But I'm just looking at his game log this season. I mean, he's right up on the most pitches he's thrown all year long. He threw 106 pitches twice. So if I had to guess, he's probably out of the game. And what is another 15 pitches going to end up making him injured, you know, causing an injury down the road? Who the hell knows, right? I mean, the baseball analytics, the baseball nerds will probably tell you that they have an answer, but Yankees do have a 2-0 lead going to the bottom of the 6th. RBI single from Austin Wells, solo shot to dead center field for Rice baby, Ben Rice, who had 41 in the regular season, adds 1 in the postseason. They've already knocked Peyton Tolley out of the game. Yankees lead it 2-0. We'll see if it's going to be Cam Schlittler in the 7th or if the final 9 outs will have to be gotten by the bullpen. 310-840-4910. 10. All righty. Monty is saying he did his job, Pat. Let the pen take it. Yeah, well, here's the thing. I don't trust most bullpens. Unless I had the Padres bullpen as my bullpen, I don't trust any bullpen. I'd like to see Cam Schlittler out there for another inning. At least let him start the next inning, but he probably is done. All right, let's get producer Brandon Combs in the mix for some hot or cold. And Combs, first, let's get a temperature check for you, brother. How you feeling? Moments away from first pitch, Cubs, Padres, Matthew Boyd going up against the Padres ace, Michael King. How you feeling as a Cubs fan? Where you at?
2: Little nervous, but, you know, again, I'm going into this postseason with not a ton of expectations for this Cubs team, so I'm just going to try to enjoy the ride. I do think that the Cubs have a good shot of beating the Padres. I do think that as long as the offense is hitting, the pitching has been great over the last month of the season for the Cubs. It's been the offense that's been the worry, so we'll see who shows up. We'll see what Padres offense shows up. They tend to disappear right as the playoffs start, so we'll see who shows up. It's going to be fun, man. I'm excited to watch this game. I'm excited to see Matthew Boyd against Michael King. Pitcher's Park, too, so especially at night. San Diego plays big, so we'll see what happens.
1: Do you think that benefits the Cubs that this is a pitcher's park, considering yes. how elite of an offense they've had all year, although the Padres do have the number one offense in the month of September in terms of OPS?
2: Yes, because the Cubs are a better defensive team. So when you're playing a pitcher's ballpark, you want the better defense, and that's what the Cubs are. The Cubs are probably, to me, I think the Cubs are probably a top two, if not the top defensive team in all of baseball. I don't think they have a hole at any one of their positions, maybe unless, you know, Seiya Suzuki in right field is probably the weakest link defensively for this Cubs team. But for the most part, there's not a hole on this team defensively.
1: Okay. All right, Combs, before we get to hot or cold, I just want to get to a quick caller here. 310-840-4910. Steve in Baltimore next up on BetMGM tonight. Steve-O, what's up, man? How you doing? Steve? Steve going once?
3: He dropped.
1: Steve going twice. Lee saying he dropped. All right. Steve literally just got on hold like a minute ago. So that's I don't know.
2: He's like, I ain't waiting for you.
1: You don't have patience to wait 1 minute? I mean, my gosh. My gosh. Caller's getting testy.
2: Maybe he
1: went I love you guys.
2: Dead zone, Pat.
1: Maybe he did.
2: Dead zone on his cell phone.
1: You know, we had the Tamarcus in Wisconsin before saying, hey, man, you know, let me talk. Like, no, you get your point out, and then that's it. And then I go, and if there's need for back and forth, we go. But hemming and hawing just to get out one question. My God. Please, be a little bit better. All right. Let's get to some hot or cold, Combs. What do you got?
2: Let's do it. And let's stay right there in baseball. Let's stay in your neck of the woods with the New York Yankees. I've got to ask you this because I've got to know. Hot or cold, Aaron Boone is out as manager if the Yankees do not at least make the World Series.
1: Cold. I mean, this is a pretty easy one. Cold. Aaron Boone's coming back for another year. I think as long as the Yankees beat the Red Sox, honestly, and honestly, even if they don't beat the Red Sox, I'd be surprised if Aaron Boone isn't back for 2027. It's just the way that the Yankees like to do things. Brian Cashman's got a ton of trust in Boone and the way they like to do things, the hierarchy that they have set up where, you know, again, the Yankees, they're very analytical thinking. They're very forward thinking. So, again, I'm sure there's a lot of decisions that are predetermined by the front office. And I think the decisions that are made by Aaron Boone and the culture that the Yankees have had and the fact that they win 90 to 95 games almost every single year. And, I mean, Boone's won 100 games already a couple of times. And the fact that he's been to a World Series. You know, I think if you need an excuse for why you would want Aaron Boone to come back, or if you need to make an excuse for the Yankees, like Aaron Judge isn't on this wild card roster. You know, again, they've had some injuries. And again, so has every other team. I personally like Aaron Boone. I think he's fine as a manager of the Yankees. I think at a certain point, you know, the players need to step up and perform. And I've just watched too many Yankee seasons end in October because they just cannot hit with runners in scoring position. Or, like, you know, again, 2 years ago when they lose to the Dodgers in the World Series, Joe Kelly and everybody else on the Dodgers came out and they're like, yeah, we knew they'd play Yankee baseball. They'd kick the ball around. They would make mistakes. That's, if anything, that's on the front office for building a team where guys were playing out of position, building a team that wasn't that good defensively. And there's only so many things a manager can do. And I think Aaron Boone gets a bad rap at times for being a bad in-game manager, the bullpen decisions, you know, when to bunt, small ball. I mean, I criticized Boone literally just before. I thought he should have had Anthony Volpe bunt with first and second, nobody out. But, I mean, there is not a single manager in baseball that gets every decision right. So that plus the fact that I feel like I have a pretty decent understanding of how the Yankees operate. And I think as long as they win this series against the Red Sox, they could lose to the Rays in the ALDS and it'll feel like a gut punch and it'll feel like it'll be the worst thing ever. But I don't think Aaron Boone will be out as manager. So I'm going to go cold. I don't think he needs to make the World Series to keep his job.
2: So I'm with you. Like, I think Aaron Boone is a fantastic manager. I think Brian Cashman is a different story. And I've said this, I've been saying this since probably about 2015, that Brian Cashman is probably one of the most overrated general managers in all of baseball. I don't understand some of the moves that he makes, some of the moves that he tries to make, all of that stuff. But my thing with Aaron Boone, and the reason why I put this in hot or cold tonight, is the back and forth that he's had recently with the Aaron Judge injury. Mm. The Aaron Judge saying one thing and Boone saying another thing, and it seems like Aaron Judge is frustrated with the way that Boone is handling it. Now, this could just be the case of a player wants to play and a manager's trying to protect the player and the manager's trying to make sure that that the player stays healthy long term, right? This could be that case. But if you've got Aaron Judge frustrated with Aaron Boone and he wants Aaron Boone gone, don't you think Aaron Boone is gone? Because that's what I'm getting. Like, that's how I'm sensing this back and forth between these two is going. And it just seems to me like there's more frustration there and that there might be something behind the scenes that we may not know about just yet. And maybe Aaron Judge is going to ask for a new voice in this locker room if they do not make the World Series.
1: I think there's a lot that goes on behind the scenes that we don't know, or we're not made privy to as baseball fans, as to what transpired in the decision to keep Aaron Judge off the roster and the comments that were made not only by him, but Aaron Boone. I'll just say this, Combs. I've talked to some people, and that was not solely an Aaron Boone decision. To keep Aaron, not even close to being solely an Aaron Boone decision, to keep Judge off the roster. And a lot of the times, what Aaron Boone says is relayed to him by the medical team, you know, the physios that the Yankees have, and the front office in terms of the messaging and the communication of things, and in terms of how they want to handle injuries. As I'll say it time and time again, when it comes to Boone, again, he's a baseball lifer, his family all played in the big leagues, his brothers, his dad. I think if it was up to Aaron Boone and Judge is basically begging to play, I think he'd be on the roster.
2: Hmm. Okay. It just seems, and maybe I'm just reading it wrong, but have you not seen what I've seen with that?
1: Yeah, no.
2: Doesn't it seem like there's something there?
1: I know it's very easy to read it like that, but it's not just Boone like getting a slip from the Yankees doctors and saying, oh, mild grade calf strain. Yeah, I'm going to go ahead and make the decision that he's not going to be on the roster, and damn whatever Aaron Judge says. And then Judge says, I don't know why he would say that. There's a lot more that goes into that. But yes, I can understand just off of those two comments on back-to-back days how it could appear that way. I really don't truly think there's any kind of tension. Now, everything that I've heard of, Judge likes Boone. Judge likes the way that the team locker room is and the culture in the clubhouse. So, yeah, again, like I said, I think as long as the Yankees beat the Red Sox, he's for sure coming back. And even if they don't beat the Red Sox, I would say it's likely that Aaron Boone is back next year.
2: All right. All right, let's go on to the NFL. And this one's going to come from our video producer, Monty. Ben Johnson is the best offensive coach in the NFL. Hot or cold?
1: Ooh, best offensive coach in the NFL. Let's see. You know what? No, cold. Cold. Now, I've given Ben Johnson... Hold on. I'm not going Andy Reid. I've given Ben Johnson a massive amount of credit today on this show, Combs. I even literally said, hand up, I was wrong. The win that the Bears had last night, that's not a non-playoff team that gets that win. So I think they're going to the playoffs. 3 weeks in, I'm already saying I was wrong. There's Ben Johnson masterclass. He trusted Case Keenum. He devised a game plan that none of us thought would happen, where it's Case Keenum as the focal point. I give him a ton of credit. But what he did as the offensive coordinator and now as the head coach, what Joe Brady's doing with Josh Allen and the Buffalo Bills offense this year, it looks like it's going to be historic. They've scored 101 points through three games. I know the Bears scored 59 in week one. I know they played in a monsoon in week two. Bills haven't had to play in a monsoon yet this year. But they put up 36 on Houston, 41 with ease against Detroit, and they turned the ball over five times and still scored 24 against the Chargers. Joe Brady, I think, has to be probably a little bit higher than Ben Johnson in terms of offensive, I mean, just the numbers that the offense puts up. And I would still slightly have Kyle Shanahan ahead of Ben Johnson, maybe if only because of his experience. Maybe if, again, only because he's done it for a longer time and he doesn't have the big game chops, right? Both as a head coach and the offense coordinator of the Atlanta Falcons when they blew the 28-3, knows how to blow leads in big games, but that offensive system is tried and true and it's been copied by many. They also have scored more points than the Bears so far. And I'd probably give the slightest of leans to Sean McVay as being a better offensive coach than Ben Johnson, but he's undoubtedly in the top five already. And I won't ridicule you, even if you're a Bears fan, for saying that you think he's in the top three, top two. I can't say he's the best offensive coach in the NFL right now.
2: Fernando Tatis just let off with a home run.
1: Ooh, geez.
2: Oh, PCA almost robbed it.
1: Well, Monty's going streaking.
2: Just got over his glove. Anyway,
1: what's early?
2: You put out a bunch of names there. You know, Joe Brady, fantastic coach. What they're doing, you're right. I mean, it's unbelievable through the first 3 weeks with that offense. Sean McVay, Kyle Shanahan, Andy Reid, all those guys are great offensive minds. I don't know that any of them, due to the Eagles, with Case Keenum, what Ben Johnson did to the Eagles last night with Case Keenum. Like, I don't know that would be a thing. And that's what I'm getting at with it. Like, that's what I'm looking at when I talk about this. And yes, that home run ball definitely hits off of PCA's glove, the back of PCA's glove as he's trying to rob the home run. But that's what I get from it, because I don't know that these guys could do that with it, because I've never seen them do something like that before, right? Like, I've seen Sean McVay. We just watched Sean McVay lose a game in the fashion that they did to Denver. So I don't know that when you put Ben Johnson, what Ben Johnson is able to do now. Let's say next week, let's say they do decide to start Tyson Bagent. And he wins three football games this year already in 4 weeks with three different quarterbacks. And like his scheme and the things that he thinks about is Manny Machado goes yard too. Holy mother of God.
3: I'm going streaking now too.
2: Not going to lose my mind. Not going to lose my mind. I don't know that Ben Johnson, I don't know how you look at Ben Johnson as anything but the best offensive coach in the NFL when he's able to do what he did last night. For me personally, regardless of whether I was a Bears or not, had this been any other team, I would have been saying the same thing. I mean, that masterclass of coaching, and it wasn't just Ben Johnson because, I mean, Dennis Allen did a masterclass of coaching yesterday as well. I mean, it was just great on both sides of the ball for the Chicago Bears. But as when it comes to being an offensive mind and when to know what strings to pull and the things to do, like, yeah, I do. I think Ben Johnson is the best offensive NFL coach right now.
3: Cam Schlittler still in the game, gets Wilson Contreras the line out. They keep him in the game, 6-pitch at bat. Willier Abreu, line drive single to right field. He's coming out, but I got to give Aaron Boone a massive amount of credit. He just rode his horse as far as he possibly could. The fastball had a 97, a couple of those pitches. It's definitely time for Cam Schlittler to come out. He exits after 6 1/3, 2 hits, no runs, 10 strikeouts, and 117 pitches. That's a W for old school baseball there. Now we'll see. Paul Blackburn's coming in. The tying run is now at the plate. So let's see if the Yankees bullpen can clean it up. Combs, let me just remind you, last year, you know, because I understand recency bias can be a hell of a drug. Let me remind you, because and don't get me wrong, but Ben Johnson masterclass last night with Case Keenum, making him the focal point. I thought it was fantastic. Let me remind you, last year, week 5, NFL season, up against the Rams on a short week on Thursday Night Football. The Rams were a big favorite because not only did Brock Purdy out for the game, so was George Kittle. So was, who was the 49ers' number one receiver last year? Why am I blanking on this? Bear with me 1 second.
2: Who's number one wide receiver?
3: Oh, Juwan. Well, he was technically the number one receiver. Juwan Jennings was out. George Kittle was out. Ricky Pearsall obviously had gotten shot, wasn't ready to play yet. And so their top two receivers going into that game was Kendrick Bourne and DeMarcus Robinson. And you had Mac Jones playing quarterback on a short week on the road against the Rams. Mac Jones threw for 342 yards and 2 touchdowns. And the San Francisco 49ers put up 407 yards of offense and beat the Rams. And you don't think that rivals what Ben Johnson did last night?
2: No. Mac Jones was a 15th overall pick in the draft. Oh. Mac Jones came from an organization that completely mishandled his situation.
3: Case Keenum played an NFC title game.
2: And Case Keenum was good. Case Keenum was good in college. But Case Keenum, Mac Jones wasn't 38 coming off of a game that where he hasn't played in 3 years.
3: He looks 38.
2: Stop it. Mac Jones is a 15th overall pick, and Mac Jones was in an organization with the New England Patriots that just misused him. And everybody knew that, and that's why I felt like it was a great move for the San Francisco 49ers.
3: And where is Mac Jones right now? Where is Mac Jones right now? Exactly. Still the backup. Nobody else picked him up because he's not that good. That's just Kyle Shanahan making magic.
2: Stop it. It's not the same. Come on. Come on. And who did they beat in that game?
3: The Rams. Matthew Stafford in the midst of an MVP season with the Rams fully healthy. Kyron Williams, Devontae Adams, Puka Nacua all played in that game. Their full defensive unit. Like, I'm looking at the box score. Kobe Durant, Puna Ford, Quentin Lake, Cam Curl, Landman, Jared Verse, Omar Spates, Kobe Turner. Like, all their guys played.
2: I understand that. But here's the thing, and this is what drives me nuts when people get into arguments about offenses and all of this stuff. Mac Jones wasn't playing against Matt Stafford. Mac Jones was playing against the Rams defense. Matt Stafford isn't playing against Mac Jones. He's playing against the Niners defense. So I get it. I get what you're saying. Again, it's just not the same thing.
3: That sounds like a concession of defeat.
2: That's not a concession of defeat at all. that's telling you that it's not the same. Mac Jones last year coming into a game and performing well with that team, with that offense. Yes. Is it a good job by Kyle Shanahan to have his backup quarterback ready? Yes. But let me ask you a question. Is Case Keenum the backup for the Bears? No.
3: No, he's the third string.
2: Backup to the backup. When was the last time Case Keenum played a football game?
3: 3 years.
2: Okay.
3: What about Kevin Stefanski taking Joe Flacco off the couch and in just those games he played, put up MVP caliber numbers and the Browns go to the playoffs? Should I say Kevin Stefanski's the best offense coach in the NFL? Has he did that?
2: Kevin Stefanski is a two-time coach of the year. Yes. If you said that Kevin Stefanski is one of the best offensive coaches in the NFL, hell, if you said he's the best offensive coach in the NFL, I'm not arguing with you.
3: His offense wasn't too good in the first 2 weeks with Cooper Rush.
2: I'm not arguing with you with your point of whether or not you have Joe Brady or Sean McVay or anybody else ahead of Ben Johnson. There are a lot of really good offensive minds in the NFL. For me, watching what Ben Johnson did last night, and there's arguments to be made, obviously, for all of these coaches, Andy Reid included. Watching what I watched last night and watching how shell-shocked the Eagles were all night long, for me, Ben Johnson, I don't know if any of those other coaches do what Ben Johnson did last night.
3: I literally just gave you two examples in the last 3 years of the NFL.
2: Not the same.
3: Oh, come on.
2: It's not the same.
3: So Joe Flacco coming literally out of retirement and having to learn Kevin Stefanski's offense on the fly and taking him to the playoffs and putting up MVP caliber numbers, where if you map that out to a full season, he would have thrown for over 4,000 yards and 40 touchdowns. That's not the same as what Ben Johnson did with a quarterback that was already on his roster.
2: Joe Flacco had just played the year prior.
3: Okay, doesn't mean he didn't come out of retirement. Doesn't mean that he was even on the Browns roster.
2: So if Joe Flacco comes out in 2029 and then Kevin Stefanski takes him to the playoffs, sure. Then we can talk. It's not the same, Pat. It's just not, and you know it's not. You're trying to make it the same because you want to argue with me, and that's what you want to do. It's not the same. You know it's not the same.
3: No, I don't want to argue with you because we have to go to break, but you need to realize that I gave Ben Johnson all of his flowers, and you're always trying to take it one step further. I can't with you. We got to break. 310. We also have a ton of phone callers on hold. 310-840-4910. So we've got folks wanting to call about Ben Johnson and Combs. We've got some folks wanting to call about Notre Dame. So we'll get to both of those when we come back. 310-840-4910. We'll also get you an update on Yankees, Sox, and Cubs, Padres. That's producer Brandon Combs. I'm Pat Boyle. 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
18: 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Why don't you take the day off, you idiot? 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But know this. If there is no Dale Jackson, there is no Dale Jackson show. If there is no Dale Jackson show, well, then the terrorists win. And I can't allow that to happen.
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1: 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I'm Pat Boyle. Phone number to join the show, 310-840-4910. Get to your calls here in just one moment. Literally 1 minute, we'll get to your phone calls. Hang tight. Get you a quick baseball postseason scoreboard update. A couple of 2-0 games across the board at the Yankee Stadium in the Bronx. Yanks still up 2-0. It's been 2-0 since Ben Rice's solo shot in the bottom of the fifth. Cam Schlittler, take a freaking bow, my man. The guy that's going to win the Cy Young Award proved it again tonight. Dominated the Red Sox in that winner-take-all game 3 last year in the wild card. He dominates the Red Sox again tonight. 6 1/3, 2 hits, no runs, 10 strikeouts, 117 pitches. Aaron Boone let him ride as long as he could, and then he brings in Paul Blackburn, the ground ball pitcher, and oh, baby. Ending double play. Yankees right now have runners on first and second with nobody out, trying to add on to what seems like a comfortable 2-0 lead, but that could change in the blink of an eye. Would definitely love to see some more Yankees runs here. They lead the Sox 2-0 in the bottom of the seventh. Meanwhile, Padres jump out to an early 2-0 lead. Solo shots from Fernando Tatis and Manny Machado off Matthew Boyd have the Padres up on the Cubbies 2-0 at Petco Park in the bottom of the second. Michael King, 2 innings, 2 strikeouts so far, has yet to allow a base runner. We'll see if that Cubs offense can get themselves in it. They're in an early hole down 2-0. All right, 310-840-4910. Let's get to Mr. Positive, who's next up in Michigan here on BetMGM tonight. Mr. Positive, how you doing?
2: Dynamic duo, boom, shakalaka. Pat, I hope your workouts are going great. I'm sure they are. I got to tell you, Ben is a genius. You got to understand, he's methodical. I mean, he made Case Keenum look like an MVP. Case was on a roll. He was surgical. His precision. And here's the thing that you've got to understand. It's the way he was in Detroit. If you're looking at the top three best coaches or offensive minds, easily he is. Because what he did for the Lions, after he left the Lions, look what happened to the Lions. It's there. He's just
1: their offense
2: starting.
1: Is fine. Hold on, Mr. Positive. Let me jump in because I've seen a lot of that, and I think it's wrong. No, you say, look what happened to the Lions. The Lions offense has not dropped off one bit. It's the defense that is completely garbage right now for Detroit. Ben Johnson was the offense coordinator. He left, so last year was the first year without him, running the offense. And at first, it was, I want to say Morton. I always forget his name because he's very forgettable. I believe it was John Morton. Yes, John Morton. He took over as the offense coordinator. He replaced Ben Johnson. November of last year, Dan Campbell relieves him of the play-calling duties. And Dan Campbell was like, yeah, you know what? I just don't think our offense is in a good place. I'm going to call the plays. Dan Campbell had never called plays at the NFL level in his life. Last year, the end of the season, Lions, 5th in the NFL in total yards per game, 5th in the NFL in total points per game. Their offense did not drop off one bit. They've been a top 5 unit every year, whether Ben Johnson's been there or not. So far through 3 games, it's early. The Detroit Lions, top 10 in the NFL in yards per game. The Detroit Lions, number 3 in the NFL in points per game. So that's, don't get me wrong, he's great. He's a great offensive play caller. But the Lions offense literally has not suffered one bit without him.
2: Oh, Pat. Point well taken. You schooled me. Hey, way to go, everybody. Go for your dreams. Thanks, Pat.
1: All right, Mr. Positive. We appreciate it, man. You want to say I schooled you, that's fine. I just, like, if you want to say the Lions aren't as good of a team because Ben Johnson left, he wasn't calling defense. He was calling the offense. He was calling the offense. You want to say, all right, maybe the Lions offense was number 5 last year, but they were number 1 or number 2 with Ben Johnson before that, calling the plays every year. Let's find out really quickly, because I don't think they were. They were close. Ben Johnson started calling the plays in what, 2023? right, if I'm not mistaken. He was, spent 2 years or 3 years as the NFL, as the offense coordinator for the Lions. Three. So 2022, his first year calling the plays. In 2022, the Detroit Lions, fifth in points per game, fourth in yards per game. 2023, the Lions, fifth in points per game, third in yards per game. 2024, number one in points per game, number two in yards per game. Okay. So in his final year as the offensive coordinator, you can make the argument they were the best offense in football. Last year, Ben Johnson leaves. John Morton, defense coordinator, Dan Campbell essentially fires him midway through the season, takes over the play calling duties, which he had never done before, and the Lions finished fourth in points per game, fifth in yards per game. And this year, they're third in points per game and ninth in yards per game so far. It's, I mean, really not that much of a drop-off. And again, you consider the first 2 years of Ben Johnson, they're in the exact same spot. 2024 is final year? Yeah, they took it to another level. But the reason the Lions are a struggling team right now is because their defense. Aaron Glenn is the guy that they really sorely miss. 310-840-4910. Let's get to Jay in Miami, who's next up on BetMGM tonight. What's going on, Jay? How you doing?
3: Hey, I'm doing all right, Pat. How you doing?
1: Good, brother. What's going on, man? What do you got?
3: Just heard you say before you were a big Notre Dame fan and you had picked them to win it all this year. Jumping a little bit ahead of ourselves here, I know Miami, hopefully, I think, should take care of business against Clemson and Florida State. And hopefully also Notre Dame has a big one coming up against BYU, and they should handle their business as well. But take off your homer hat. I just wanted to hear your honest opinion and what you feel is going to go down in that Miami-Notre Dame game. If you don't mind leaving me on hold, I'm listening to you. How much?

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1: 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It's not Imperial Japan. 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It's not China, Mao, or Xi. 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
2: They're going to steamroll Belichick in North Carolina. They're going to steamroll Stanford. And I think they will get a test from BYU, but I think they beat them. They'll take care of Navy. Notre Dame will be 8-0 going into that game against Miami. And yes, I mean, I think the Hurricanes beat Dabo Sweeney and Clemson. They've got way too much talent. Florida State is mid. Pitt is mid. They'll beat North Carolina. Both Notre Dame and Miami will be 8-0 going into that November 7th game. They're number 3 and number 4 right now in the country. They might be number 1 and number 2 if Texas and or Georgia loses. That could be number 1 versus number 2 undefeated that late into the season. That would be it. It's going to be a hell of a game. And I got to give Darian Mensa an immense amount of credit. I got Mark Fletcher, you know him from last year. Malachi Toney, second best receiver in college football, only behind Jeremiah Smith. That trio is about as electric as they come. That's the best trio in college football. Quarterback, running back, wide receiver trio. I'll give it to Miami for sure. But I think the Hurricanes defense is not as good as it was last year. And you can say, Pat, they've given up single-digit points in 3 of their 4 games. They've played Stanford, Florida A&M, and Central Michigan. The other one was Wake Forest, where they struggled to put that team away. But Notre Dame and Miami will both go largely untested before that game. But I think Notre Dame's got the better defense, and here's the big difference. It's in South Bend this time. Last year, he had C.J. Carr playing his first game of his college career as a true freshman in a second half that became a monsoon in Miami, and the Hurricanes won by a field goal. They were the most experienced team in college football. That was C.J. Carr's first game. Now, this game's going to be in South Bend, and with the experience that Notre Dame has, I think they win that game. I think it'll be close. I'm not hating on Miami. I think they're a damn good team. They'll be in the college football playoff. That might be their only loss. But I still think Notre Dame's a better team, and hopefully we get a second chapter with those teams playing each other for a national championship in a couple months from now. 310-840-4910. All right, we got to get to our final break. When we come back, one last update on day one of the Major League Baseball postseason. Some final thoughts, your calls, your texts, 310-840-4910. You can hit me up on Twitter at PatBoyle44. 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
0: Games into the season, the contenders are beginning to separate themselves from the pretenders in the NFL. Who will keep rolling in week 4? And who can turn their season around? Westwood One Sports.
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1: All righty, final couple of minutes here on BetMGM Tonight, Westwood One Sports. I'm Pat Boyle. 310-840-4910. You can hit me up on Twitter at PatBoyle44. Last update here before we turn it over to Linnell Willingham for Westwood One Sports Night. Been a great first day of the playoffs, baby. The postseason is here. Braves big win over the Phillies 5-3. That Austin Riley three-run bomb saved what could have been a nightmare scenario for them. You would think, hey, this is the gotta-have-it game. Chris Sale on the mound versus Jesus Luzardo making his first start in 3 weeks. I think the Phillies win tomorrow. Christopher Sanchez on the mound. I know he had a rocky September, but again, Braves' starting rotation's been littered with injuries. And outside of Chris Sale, there's not really anybody to confidently hang your hat on. So Tyler Molly's going to get the ball tomorrow for the Braves. Had an ERA of 4 on the season. Came over with the Giants right before the deadline. Had a 2.63 ERA in September, so pitched well. Pitched against the Phillies twice. 6 innings, 2 runs, no earned. And then on September 12th, 7 innings, 6 hits, 1 earned. So pitched really damn good both times. But I think Christopher Sanchez delivers a gem tomorrow. I think that series is going the distance. Meanwhile, as much as I would love to see the White Sox sweep the Astros, I can't see Houston going down 2 games, 2-0 and out. I can't see Houston going 2 and out. I think we're bound for a game 3 in that series as well. I think Hunter Brown pitches well, and I would expect Altuve and Yordan Alvarez to have a big game tomorrow. And then right now, the 2 games going on, the 2 best series, in my opinion, of this first of this wild card round, Yankees and the Red Sox, Cam Schlittler. It has been another masterpiece of a night for the guy that's going to win the AL Cy Young Award. 6 1/3, 2 hits, no runs, 10 strikeouts across 117 pitches. Yankees lead the Red Sox 4-0. In the bottom of the 8th, they got some insurance runs last inning. A Ben Rice RBI single, and then a Luis Garcia double play got another run home. Ben Rice, 3-for-4 with a bomb and 2 ribbies. And George Lombard Jr., the 21-year-old rookie shortstop, he's got 3 hits, and he has scored a run tonight. So the Yankees will send Max Fried to the mound tomorrow to face Sonny Gray. This game not done yet, but we're about to sign off. So hopefully Yanks are going for the mini sweep tomorrow. And then it's very early in San Diego, but the Padres still lead the Cubbies 2-0. Cubs don't have a hit yet off of Michael King, and Fernando Tatis and Manny Machado both left the yard in the first inning for the Padres. If that does go the way of San Diego, game 2 for the Cubbies tomorrow. They have not announced a starter yet. Nick Pivetta is going to go for San Diego. So again, very early, but cannot wait to talk about all 4 of these postseason series with you guys tomorrow. It's a Wednesday, so we'll be getting ready for week 4 in the National Football League. We've got our guy Joe DeLeon joining us next week. We got a jam-packed show tomorrow. Hope to see you then. Thanks to everybody that called in and texted in and tweeted in. Shout out to producer Brandon Combs. Shout out VP Monty. Shout out my co-host Brad Evans. Shout out Lee DeLapp in our Westwood One Studios and everybody else. I'm Pat Boyle. We'll see you tomorrow at 6 p.m.
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1: Welcome in a Tell the Truth Tuesday edition of Westwood One Sports Night with the youngest in charge, Linnell Willingham, rocking out with you as we get you up to 3 a.m. Eastern Time. 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Hell of a lot to get into as we roll throughout the program tonight. We'll keep you up to speed with everything that's going on in the landscape of the Major League Baseball postseason. Right now, as we take a quick check-in, bottom of the eighth between the Yankees and the Red Sox is currently Yanks 4, Sox nothing. We'll see if Boston can do the unthinkable and create another tremendous moment in one of the best rivalries in all of sports. We'll keep you up to speed on that here in this opening hour. And then about an hour ago, we had the first pitch in Cubs and Padres. It's currently San Diego 3, Chicago nothing. We'll keep you up to speed on that tonight as well. But, of course, we're going to continue to be in the National Football League, talking all things NFL. It is a Tell the Truth Tuesday edition of the show, so we'll bring you our regular staples. Nell's Super Six Pack, top six teams in the National Football League as we get geared up for week four. And here's the thing. When putting the list together this week, remember what I started Sunday night with. If you were here, you should have been. Where the hell would you be? And it's still early. And despite some teams being 0-3, despite some teams being 3-0, like the Las Vegas Raiders, I'm still willing to give certain groups the benefit of the doubt. And we're still figuring out, very much so what it is and what it ain't when it comes to, your favorite team across the landscape of the National Football League. So understand that this list is fluid. Understand that this list is not perfect. Understand that it's my list. And what I say goes here. 310-840-4910. Let's do this. There was a moment on Sunday that I didn't really pay close enough attention to. To peel the curtain back all the way, I try to watch. I did the service of paying $15.99 per month for NFL Pro so I can watch the condensed version of some of these games. So what I do is on Monday and on Tuesday, I normally have all the games wrapped up by tomorrow morning. I go back and watch the condensed replay. It's like 45 minutes each joint. You're doing other things while watching, but you're doing your damnedest to try to pay close attention. And I don't know if we spent enough time on what happened in Brazil. Great win for the Baltimore Ravens, who moved to 2-1 and pick up a much-needed win. Lamar Jackson post-game leading the boys. It was fun to watch, and it's a group in Baltimore that feels like the vibes are sky-high with them. On the flip side, though, for Dak Prescott and the Dallas Cowboys, this was one of the worst end-of-game collapses, one of the worst end-of-game, some of the worst end-of-game clock management that you're ever going to see in the National Football League. This was just really inexcusable on all parts, if we're being honest with it. And based off of how poorly Brian Schottenheimer manage the game on Sunday, I don't believe he's going to return. I'm telling you, and I'm going to explain it here in a second. The decision-making was so poor from Brian Schottenheimer and the Cowboys on Sunday that I'm now ready to stick a fork in him. I can't trust you the rest of the way if you're going to make that ridiculous of a decision. All parties involved, from Brian Schottenheimer, the damn offensive play caller, to Christian Parker, the defensive coordinator. Just stupidity. And I'm sorry to use the word stupidity, but damn, America, how the hell else am I supposed to describe it? Absolute stupidity shown by the Dallas Cowboys and their coaching staff on Sunday in Brazil versus Baltimore. Let me quickly explain the situation to you. Dallas has the football at the Ravens' 2-yard line with 23 seconds left. It's first and goal. First play call is a goal line fade. Okay, do I think that's stupid? You're damn right. What do you do in that situation? You're at the 2-yard line with 23 seconds. Run the football real quick. The thing that you're supposed to do if you're Brian Schottenheimer, if you're a coach that's worth a damn, you send Dak Prescott to the huddle with two plays. One of them being a run play, one of them being another play right after the scrum is over. Because you're not going to clock it in that situation and waste a down in a goal-to-go situation. It's not what you do. But the first play calls a goal line fade. Okay, have it your way. The next play, and this is where the football gods say, aha, got your ass. The next play, they have a false start. Okay, can't blame Brian Schottenheimer and the coaches for that. But yeah, you can, because that means you're not paying close enough attention to detail. Your players aren't locked in. Year in and year out, no matter who the damn coach is, the Dallas Cowboys are routinely one of the most penalized teams in football. It hasn't stopped with Shoddy. The next play, after the false start, Dak scrambles down to the 5-yard line, right? They immediately call a timeout with 14 seconds left on the clock. This is where I realized that the Dallas Cowboys are not trustworthy for the remain. We had a long way to go. Is it 14 games left? I'm already sticking a fork in Dallas because they have an idiot at the controls. If I can't trust you in a simple end-of-game situation like this, how the hell can I trust you to construct a game plan week in and week out? I don't care how good the quarterback is. I don't care how good the receivers are. If you got a dummy pushing the buttons, you're not going to have success. And the bottom line is, that's what's going on right now in Dallas. I will continue. Dak scrambles down to the 5-yard line. Immediately upon getting tackled, he calls timeout with 14 seconds left on the clock. That's the problem, America. You call a timeout with 14 seconds left on the clock. Now, okay. That's a stupid decision that no other coach in the NFL probably would make, because in that moment, you know what? I got to understand that, damn, I don't want to leave Baltimore. I don't want to leave Baltimore too much time here, right? I have the opportunity in this situation to run another play, take a shot at the end zone, spike it, get the fourth down, and then we kick the field goal. Here's what happens. They call a check with me type of play with a throwaway option on third down with 14 seconds left. What you should have did is got up to the line of scrimmage. If this was going to be the play that you called, you should have just got up to the line of scrimmage and spiked it with 3 seconds left on the clock to ensure that you kick the game time field goal and take your ass to overtime. They don't even make it to overtime because of the stupidity of Brian Schottenheimer and Christian Parker. We're going to get to Christian Parker coming up here in a second. The play call itself, the check with me type of play in that situation, stupid. You should never... You have 14 seconds left. Take a shot at the end zone. Don't have an instructor quarterback to throw the ball away based off of coverage. That's a loser-ass mentality. Bottom line. But okay, they throw the ball out of bounds. They kick the field goal with 7 seconds left. On the ensuing kickoff, this is where if I'm Jerry Jones, I'm honestly surprised that everybody on that Cowboys coaching staff made it back to the States. And if you're an old school Cowboys fan, you know how Jimmy Johnson got down. You know how Bill Parcells got down. They were not playing stupidity. Somebody should have gotten fired for what happened in Brazil on Sunday. 7 seconds left. On the ensuing kickoff, they instruct Cowboys kicker Brandon Aubrey to kick the football out of the back of the damn end zone. Why? Well, Brian Schottenheimer, who we'll let you hear from in a second, said there was a miscommunication. Miscommunication, my ass. Why is that even being thought of? If you all know the rules in 2026 in the NFL, you kick the football out of the back of the end zone. The receiving team gets to advance the football to the 40-yard line. So the fact that that was even brought up, thought about, is ridiculous. And it's why I will not trust the Dallas Cowboys from here on out for the remainder of the regular season. Brandon Aubrey kicks the football out of bounds. They get the ball advanced to the 40-yard line. Okay, now it's on the defense and Christian Parker to not allow the Ravens to get in the field goal range. And it's 7 seconds left, damn it. You shouldn't allow them to get in the field goal range with this. Play prevent. Christian Parker calls cover one man. The Ravens hit a crosser to Zay Flowers. Tyler Loop kicks a game-winning field goal, and the Cowboys completed the most ridiculous end-of-game sequence I've ever seen. I'm willing to go that far with it. It was that level of stupidity shown. Just a total lack of football IQ. Makes you ask, was Brian Schottenheimer high on the damn sideline? I don't know what the damn marijuana rules are in Brazil, but was he chiefing on something strong? I mean, what would make you... And Christian Parker, you're just as guilty, by the way, calling cover one man-to-man in a prevent situation. You idiot. And I hate to do the name-calling bit, but damn it, I got to call a spade a spade. The post-game blunders, excuse me, the end-of-game blunders from Dallas. So ridiculous that I believe the Cowboys season is over. You can say I'm being hyperbolic. You can say that I'm gassing it up. Do you understand what I'm saying, though? If I can't trust you in an end-of-game situation, that's basic clock management, man. It's basic clock management. And then how the hell... Why was the ball kicked out the back of the end zone? You had the best, highest paid kicker in football. He's not going to kick it out the back of the end zone unless you tell him to. Why you would tell him to, I don't know. Is there a misunderstanding with the rules? Does Brian Schottenheimer, the head coach of the Cowboys, does he not know the rules, America? I couldn't believe it. I couldn't believe how ridiculous the decision-making was at the end of that football game. You know what's even better? He made the dumb decisions at the end of the game. And then today, he got to answer for it. He spoke to the local media and had to give an explanation for his end-of-game clock management. Here is Cowboys head coach Brian Schottenheimer on what went wrong at the end of regulation.
2: Well, I didn't do very good in the last 28 seconds. I think
1: I'm sorry.
2: About,
1: can you stop it? No bleep, Sherlock. Wait, to be honest, I didn't do very good. I wish... And you know what? I'm going to post a picture of him at N-E-L-L underscore B-T-P. He reminds me of Scooby. Excuse me, Shaggy from Scooby-Doo. Just a clueless airhead with his stupid visor. He's got great curls. Shout out to who? Because the curls are always flowing. But just listen to him speak. Does he sound, and I hate that I'm going all the way with it. Does he sound like a very intelligent man? Here's Cowboys head coach Brian Schottenheimer doing his best to explain what happened at the end of regulation Sunday.
2: Well, I didn't do very good in the last 28 seconds. I think when you talk about, you know, finishing the game, you know, which I really think you look at our two games that we've lost, you know, Joe, we haven't finished. And I was a big part of this one. Like I said, I talked about, you know, after the game, you know, I felt like I overcoached Dak on third down, kind of affected his decision making a little bit. And then I let that kind of bleed over to my decision about kicking the ball. My dad had a rule, one play at a time. He talked a lot about, because it happened to him, he made a decision on a play, didn't go good. He was pissed off about it, and it affected another decision. And I think that's kind of
1: I'm sorry, yo. What the hell is he talking about, young? Like, seriously, man. What the hell is he talking about?
3: My father once had a decision. And
1: you can't just bring up your father because you feel the pressure at the podium, young. Like, it's genuinely laughable. You can tell he's squeamish, he's squirmish. You don't know what the hell to say.
3: Talk about my father once had a situation where he made a bad decision and he let it turn into another bad decision.
1: That's stupid, Brian. They calling you shoddy. That's not smart, pal. Because you made a terrible decision offensively, you somehow told the kicker to kick the football out of bounds. Think about what happened and then listen to what the hell he's saying to justify it. That's the crazy part here. Take a listen to Brian Schottenheimer.
2: Well, I didn't do very good in the last 28 seconds. I think when you talk about, you know, finishing the game, you know, which I really think you look at our two games that we've lost, you know, Joe, we haven't finished. And I was a big part of this one. Like I said, I talked about, you know, after the game, you know, I felt like I overcoached Dak on third down, kind of affected his decision making a little bit. And I let that kind of bleed over to my decision about kicking the ball. My dad had a rule, one play at a time. He talked a lot about, because it happened to him, he made a decision on a play, didn't go good. He was pissed off about it, and it affected another decision, and I think that's kind of what happened to me.
1: I'm genuinely laughing, because if that was Dan Quinn's ass, Dan, I love you, brother. Man, if that was DQ, I'd have 1,000 for him. Are you kidding? I could only imagine being a fan of the Dallas Cowboys. And you know what you're probably thinking? Oh, not again. Like, I, you know, I'm genuinely geeked up at the poor decision making of Brian Schottenheimer. And I mean what I say in terms of, I don't know whether I can trust him and the Cowboys the rest of the way. Honestly. How are you trustworthy? How can I trust you to game plan week in and week out? How can I trust that you're not, in a more difficult situation that requires more thought? How do I trust that you're going to make the right decision, man? This was elementary. Elementary, man. Yet they screwed it up. See some people hit this up in the YouTube chat. You could do so as well. Just search Westwood One Sports Night. I mean, I'm baffled by it. And I guess on Sunday, there's other stuff that's going on. And we had crazy upsets throughout the course of the day. I'm honestly like kicking myself in the ass that I didn't get to this sooner. That I didn't understand how big of a blunder, it was sooner. Here's the beautiful part about the Dallas Cowboys. Right? When they make stupid decisions like this, they don't run away from the podium. You heard from Cowboys head coach Brian Schottenheimer each and every week on 105.3 The Fan in Dallas. You can hear from Cowboys owner Jerry Jones. Jerry Jones had this to say about Brian Schottenheimer in the end of game gaffes from the Dallas Cowboys on Sunday.
4: Well, there is no explanation you're satisfied with. None. Let's be sure that we all understand that. They don't have one that they're satisfied with. We made mistakes during that time. There's no question about it. So there is no explanation, but there's an evaluation of how not to make the same mistakes again, which is what you should be doing. You can't get that back. No way to get it back. What you can do is use it if there's any aspect of it that you want to just not even think happened, there's any aspect of it, use it to get better.
1: How annoyed and angry you think Jerry is right now? How annoyed do you think Jerry Jones is right now? Finally, this offseason, he just shut up and spent money. And this is the 3 weeks into the season, the defense doesn't look any damn better. And the head coach that he entrusted, he got laughed at for hiring Brian Schottenheimer. Don't forget, he got laughed at for it. You think people are going to be laughing now? I mean, this was ridiculous what happened to the Cowboys on Sunday. They should have. I don't know if they should have lost the football or should have won the football game, rather. But damn it, it should have for damn sure went to overtime. Totally unfortunate that this happened. I think Brian Schottenheimer, this is going to be his final year as the head coach of the Dallas Cowboys. I don't see their season going well. I don't. And the main reason is, 3 weeks into this thing, what happened on Sunday and the coaching blunders, it is what it is. The worst thing plaguing Dallas right now, they still are god-awful defensively. God-awful under Christian Parker. They're 28th in terms of points per game allowed. They're 30th in terms of yards allowed per. They're 31st in terms of rushing yards allowed per game. They're 31st in rush yards allowed before contact, meaning they're just getting blown off the damn football when they're playing teams. And you've got Quinnen Williams and Kenny Clark in the middle of this damn defense, and they're getting punched in the damn head. It's inexcusable what's happening right now in Dallas defensively. And I continue to say, look, they're a young group. There's going to be some communication issues with the secondary. It's not going to be perfect defensively to start. But damn, you're just as bad as you've been the entire time. You're just as bad as you were last year. Just went final in the Bronx. Yanks 9, Red Sox 0. Damn good performance from Yanks starter, Cam Schlittler. He was damn good in this one. 6 1/3, 2 hits allowed, 10 Ks. Elite stuff, man, from the Yankees as they try to make quick work of the Boston Red Sox. We will keep you up to speed on the wild card in the Major League Baseball postseason as we roll throughout the show here tonight. Game one of the National League wild card underway as well. Padres and Cubs locking horns 4-0 San Diego as they get geared up for the bottom of the fifth. I believe Brian Schottenheimer is going to get fired by season's end. I don't know if he'll do it in season, but he doesn't make it to next year. And, man, I'm trying to think of, like, what Dallas needs. They have it offensively. Maybe they fire him. Maybe they fire him as the head coach and make him the offensive coordinator. I think he can call plays. They need somebody to fix this damn defense. And I know just the man for the job. Look in the glass ball, the crystal ball for a second. The year is 2027. It's January. Brian Schottenheimer gets fired, and Bill Belichick is hired as the next head coach of the Dallas Cowboys. Somebody to come in and clean up their act defensively. That's what they need. That's what they're missing. We'll see if it ultimately happens. I know this. Things not all well in Dallas with the Cowboys. Just getting rolling, though, here on a Tell the Truth Tuesday edition of Westwood One Sports Night. Getting you up to 3 a.m. Eastern time. We'll put a pause on the NFL talk here for a second. Major news coming out of the landscape of college athletics. We'll get you that news next here on Westwood One Sports Night.
0: J.J. McCarthy has been traded from the Minnesota Vikings to the New York Giants. Can the former top 10 pick resurrect his career in the Big Apple? Westwood One Sports.
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0: Westwood One Sports presents Linnell Willingham.
1: Yes, sir, you heard the big voice guy. Westwood One Sports Night continues. Youngest in charge, Linnell Willingham, getting you up to 3 a.m. Eastern time as we take you around the world of sports. We'll get back into the National Football League coming up momentarily. I do want to recap a game that just went final, game one of the American League Wild Card Series. Yankees, Red Sox, and it was all Yanks winning 9-0 at home tonight. That's not the story, though. The story is the performance of their starter, Cam Schlittler, becoming the first player in Yankees history with multiple postseason outings of 10 punchouts and zero runs allowed. And guess what? They've both come against the Boston Red Sox. To ball out like this against your arch nemesis in a big-time spot like this, Cam Schlittler, the king of New York right now, as far as I'm concerned. He didn't do it alone tonight. Ben Rice was big-time as well. He homered twice, driving in six runs. It was just big-time stuff from the Yankees. They were prepared for this moment. But Cam Schlittler, man, he should have free pizza for the rest of his life in New York, man, the rest of the week at least, for the performance that he put on tonight, man. If he is going to give them that type of work each and every start, how does this group not advance all the way, man? How does this group not, I wouldn't even say shock some folks, how does this group not reach their ceiling and meet expectations when it comes to the American League postseason, man? I think tonight, an excellent start for the Yankees. And when you're starting, I say it all the time, when your starting pitcher is in his bag like this, it makes everyone else better. You saw the bats were hot tonight for the Yankees, 12 hits on the evening, and we'll see if they can carry it over, man. They are up 1-0 after their 9-0 win against the Boston Red Sox. So American League wild card underway, and Cam Schlittler and company getting it done to start things off here, man. 310-840-4910 is how you reach us here on Westwood One Sports Tonight. A bunch of different ways you can tap into the program. You can check us out via our YouTube live stream. Just search Westwood One Sports Night. You can check us out on Sirius XM Channel 260. And then you can check us out via the Westwood One Sports app as well. I see a couple of folks lined up on the phones. Paul is in Boston wanting to chime in. Paul, what's up, baby?
2: Well, I'll tell you what's up, my friend. You have to take your hat off. And like you said, we just witnessed a historic Bronx Bomber. And as a Boston fan, you have to put aside your propensity for being a prejudice and stick to some awesome facts. And think, my friend, 1924, when they kept record of RBIs, one other person had six. Rice the thrice was nice. And this is the craziest part. Peyton Toy's a good pitcher. The first two and then the home run, a fastball just sits right in the middle and smack. And then a grand slam. That's a ties for the most ever. This is an incredible performance. And to think they were able to do this, and then not only that, their defense wasn't too shabby. And, you know, Boston had a couple of chances here and there, but just too much to overcome. And at this point, you take your hat off. And to answer your question of how can this not take them all the way, that's a good question. And the only answer is if they make mistakes, lose focus, and don't perform to their maximum level, which – they clearly did tonight. You know, a great game, a great performance. I take my hat off to him. And looking forward to seeing him tomorrow night because my pitcher was Cy Young snubbed, and I'm expecting a heck of a performance from him. What do you think, my friend, two or three?
1: We'll see what happens, man. I appreciate the call as always. I think it goes three. I mean, I think the cool part about tonight, I didn't even realize this, Cam Schlittler, Massachusetts native. So there we go.
3: Does it fuel or hurt a rivalry if it doesn't go three? Like, if there's a scenario where the Yankees take two, end the series, and it's not even remotely close, does that fuel the rivalry, or is that, hey, you guys are fully little brother now to Boston?
1: Yeah, it almost makes you feel like you're fully little brother, but think about the adversity that Boston's had to overcome throughout the course of the year, and I think the fact that they're in this spot says a lot about everything going on within their clubhouse and the vibes that they have right now. But, I mean, Cam Schlittler was dealing tonight. I mean, it's hard. And as the last caller mentioned, man, this was their ace. So We'll see what happens coming up tomorrow night in game number two. But a hell of a start for the Yankees, and I don't want to leave Ben Rice in the dark and not share the moonshine with him as well, because he was big time tonight as well, man. Grand slam homer, 4 of 5, 6 ribbies, man. Like that's how you do it, man. The youngsters coming up big time, man. He was the first player in Yankees history with 6+ RBIs, 4+ hits in a postseason game, man. Getting her done. 310-840-4910 is the number. John is in Alabama wanting to chime in. John, what's going on, man?
4: Respectfully, terrific show. Schottenheimer Sr. was a weight. Schottenheimer Jr. was the CO for the Jets. And on third and long, he would send the receiver 2 yards, and the kid would get pummeled. Now, there was a wide receiver who worked with Namath said, third and long, Joe threw for at least 11 or 12 yards, to do the job. So I, respectfully, I don't know why he's employed, Schottenheimer Jr. Give me some respect on this.
1: No, I think you're spot on, brother. Look, like I said, you heard what the hell I had to say, brother. It was, and Jerry, I loved hearing Jerry's opinion on it, because Jerry going to tell it to you how a T.I. is. It was inexcusable what we saw from that football team. Bottom line, the decision-making, Jerry said it. There's no explanation. There is none for what happened on Sunday in Brazil with the Dallas Cowboys. Man, we'll see if they're able to pick up the pieces. I gotta go and check the Week 4 slate. I don't even know who Dallas draws this week. I'm quickly trying to figure out here. I know this. This is Separation Sunday in the National Football League. Straight up. Oh, they play the Houston Texans. Huh. Give me the Texans this week. They're desperate. But, man, it's Separation Sunday to me in the National Football League. This is where you got to either shake a leg or lose one, man. You're going to figure out a hell of a lot about a lot of different teams this weekend. Because, like I said, look, based off of the preseason culture of the NFL, based off the offseason culture of the NFL, you know what I'm saying? This is just what you expect. You got to survive the first month of the season and make sure your record, isn't bad. You're in, not too much of a hole when you're playing your best football. But in terms of Brian Schottenheimer, man, like just ruining something great, man. Because Dallas played their ass off in that game. They did. Just ruining something great, man. Remember the time I ruined something great? I feel like I ruined the best day party maybe in the history of IUP when I was like 21 at this point, 20. And we're at IUP. It's IU Paddy, so it's St. Patrick's Day at IUP. Day parties are starting at 9:30 in the damn morning. People are hammered all day long. It's what college is about, baby. There was this account called Do It For State back in the day, and like it would just post the craziest videos from college parties. And the party that I was at that I ruined was on Do It For State. People were jumping off of the roof of the house into a set of bushes with a mattress. It was the coolest thing ever. Did I participate in that? No, but I did participate in the longest keg stand of my life. Ended up yakking off of it. It was great. But in terms of just ruining something good and making a just bonehead decision that you normally wouldn't make and that you know better than to make, I can relate to Brian Schottenheimer, man. At this party, mind you, this is like we've been there since 10:30 in the morning. It's now creeping up on noon. People are getting hungry. But the vibes are really just starting to pick up at this party, man. And I was young and dumb. Being a young, stupid 20-year-old, I used to have this affinity for breaking glass, dog. You give me a liquor bottle, damn it, I was finding some concrete to break it over. And at this party, we finish, a bottle off. I'm the last shot on a bottle. And knowing how my dumb ass was, I wanted to break it. I was in the lawn, and I didn't want to walk all the way to the sidewalk because it's like, it's too far away. So the way that the house was that we were at, there were 4 windows and then this massive brick piece in the middle. And I was like, okay, I'm going to break it on the house. I let this bottle go. It flies through the window, and the next thing you know, I just ruined maybe the best day party in the history of IUP. So my dumbass, I don't know what to do in this situation. So I just walk in the house like never happened. Mind you, I am obliterated at this point. Hammered, right? Feeling good. I ain't going to act like I was belligerent, couldn't walk, or nothing like that. I'm a big boy. It's hard for me to get that way. But, man, I was definitely not in my right state of mind. So I walk in like nothing happened. And then, man, it almost was like out of a scene of a movie. People just start approaching me in this kitchen. And the next thing you know, it's 15, 16 dudes and girls surrounding me. And it's me up against this dishwasher. How do I know that I was up against the dishwasher? Because the dishwasher was open and there's dishes falling out of it. It was nasty as hell. And people are like, it was him. It was him. Because obviously people notice that there's a bottle that just flew through the damn window. People are pointing at me saying it's him, it's him. I don't know what I'm going to do at this point. I'm a guest on this campus. My boy, shout out my dog Scrap. Like this was awful, right? And this random drunk lady comes out and says, it wasn't him. It wasn't him. And boy, did I haul ass out that damn house. This was probably, I felt so bad because I ruined the party. The party was lit as hell, ruined the party. And it felt like, dog, you know better than this. Why did I bring that up? Because we've all done stupid things that we're ashamed of. Brian Schottenheimer should feel how the youngest in charge felt circa 2017. 310-840-4910 is the number here on Westwood One Sports Night. A lot more to get to. We'll get back into the National Football League, and we'll continue to keep you up to speed on the National League wild card, Padres and Cubs. We'll check in on that. Plus, I'll tell you, a team in the AFC that has Super Bowl aspirations but a major problem at one of the most important positions in the NFL. That's next here on Westwood One Sports Night.
0: No Caleb, no problem for the Bears as Chicago beat the Eagles on Monday Night Football. Can Ben Johnson's boys continue to win while they await the return of their franchise QB?
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1: I do like one does not make peace with their enemy. 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But of course, that's difficult. And it seems like people in this country, our country as a whole, doesn't really want to make the sacrifices to get that done, which puts Trump in a tough position.
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4: That's where Never Give Up comes from. I wasn't Brock. I wasn't Roman. I wasn't Dwayne. I was last.
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1: Yes, indeed, you're rocking and rolling with you as we get you up to 3 a.m. Eastern Time here on Westwood One Sports Tonight. Youngest in charge, Linnell Willingham, rocking out with you, keeping you up to speed with the wild card series going on in Major League Baseball. We just had a game go final less than a half hour ago. The Yanks 9-0 winners over the Red Sox. A historic performance from Cam Schlittler, who gave up just two hits in 6 1/3. Ben Rice, 6 RBIs. He hit a grand slam in this one. Yankees 9-0 winners. In the National League Wild Card Series, San Diego right now all over the Chicago Cubs. They're at the top of the seventh inning. And if I'm not mistaken, yeah, the Cubs getting no hit right now by the San Diego Padres. I don't know. We have to do some research on this. I don't know how many times we've seen a team get no hit in the postseason, but on 79 pitches to this point, they have no hits. They've been struck out 6 times. And the starter for the Padres, Michael King, having himself a performance here. So, Cubs fans, ouch! There's this, I won't even bring him up. Pete Carr Armstrong, by the way, does not have a hit. He's been struck out twice, so not very good.
2: There's been 3 postseason no-hitters.
1: Okay.
2: Ever. The last one was 2022. That was a team no-hitter by the Astros. Roy Halladay threw one in that 2010 run for Philly. And then Don Larsen threw one. You know what you and I were doing when Don Larsen was around? Not a damn thing. I was 1956.
1: Ooh, wasn't even thought of. Our parents might not even have thought of at that point. 310-840-4910 is how you reach us here on Westwood One Sports Night. Larry is in Columbus wanting to chime in. Larry, what's going on, man?
3: Hey, Linnell, first of all, man, I love your show. I love the way you do it. I mean,
1: appreciate you, man.
3: I mean, I'm a truck driver, so I can only listen to you for so long. But anyways, we're talking about the Yankees. And I was telling the young man that ever since I saw the Pride of the Yankees with Gary Cooper when I was 9 years old, and I've been a Yankee fan ever since. I lived, Columbus. You figured you would be a Indians or Reds fan, but I was a Yankee.

0: and I've got a bunch of crap about that. But anyways, I'm sure you did. Columbus was a farm team for the Yankees for 28 years until Brian Cashman moved them over to Pennsylvania. I saw a lot of players come through Columbus. I mean, I saw Jeter came down. I think he only played, I don't know, probably about a handful of games down before he went to the big leagues. I saw them all. I saw Don Mattingly come down when they used to play the Clippers. Ben Rice was going to be a star. I mean, he is filling the shoes nicely.
1: Man.
0: Is there any word on Aaron Judge coming back? I heard he might come back within the postseason.
1: Yeah, that's the elephant in the room right now for the Yanks, and I appreciate the call, the health of Aaron Judge. But if Ben Rice is going to give you this sort of work from the plate, imagine you have two bats of that caliber. If you can add Aaron Judge back to the fold, the Yankees are going to be a really difficult out if they can get Aaron Judge back. And according to most reports, that should be happening sooner rather than later. But till then, if you keep getting your starting pitchers performing the way that Cam Schlittler did tonight, you are going to have a shot. I mentioned I wanted to get back into the National Football League. Coming up in 12 minutes, you know what time it is, baby. Tell the Truth Tuesday edition of Westwood One Sports Night will bring you a fresh installment of the most highly anticipated power ranking segment in all of sports talk radio, Nell's Super Six Pack, my top six teams in the NFL as we get geared up for week number four. Before we do that, though, there is one team that has Super Bowl aspirations, but they're not going to reach the Super Bowl if they don't fix the thing that's plaguing them right now. Yes, the Baltimore Ravens were victorious on Sunday in Brazil against the Dallas Cowboys, but I think the Baltimore Ravens have a Marlon Humphrey problem. And this is going to suck, right? Because Marlon's been around the block, man. He is seen the highs of the highs with the Ravens. He's been through adversity with this group and really has been the star of that secondary ever since he's entered the National Football League. But, man, at some point, every dog has his day, right? At some point, you get a little long in the tooth and you're no longer able to do the job at the same level. Marlon Humphrey's 30 years old, guys. And I know what some of you all are saying. He's 30? Hey, what do you mean? He's 30. Yeah, he's 30 playing cornerback in the National Football League. That is when you traditionally see guys begin to suffer a drop-off, a dip in play. This past Sunday against Dallas, and really all season long, opposing offense's game plan against Baltimore has been find Marlon Humphrey. They're playing Where's Waldo with Marlon Humphrey's ass, man. Dallas on Sunday, mouse in the house, targeted 10 times, gave up 6 catches, 108 yards, and a touchdown. Here's the thing if you're a Ravens fan, right? Nate Wiggins has quickly emerged into one of the best cornerbacks in all the National Football League. The problem is Nate Wiggins is so damn good. If I was an opposing offensive coordinator, why the hell am I going to waste time throwing at Nate Wiggins when I can go do the Humpty Dance with Marlon Humphrey? On the season, he's the second most targeted corner in the NFL. He's given up the 5th most catches, and he's given up the 10th most yards allowed. When quarterbacks target Marlon Humphrey, they got a passer rating, a 94.7. Not very good. If the Ravens are going to meet expectation, not only does Marlon Humphrey got to get a hell of a lot better in snapping the form, which he may not be able to do because he's a little long in the tooth, Jalen Hawkins, who they're playing as safety, has been god-awful. Can't tackle, can't cover. And really, when you look at what the Ravens have been known for defensively over the course of my lifetime, when you watch Jalen Hawkins play, he don't play Baltimore Ravens football. He ain't come up and tackle. He's not physical. He don't play with his hair on fire. It's honestly been tough to watch through the first 3 weeks of the season because we know the standard and the sort of expectations that exist there in Baltimore, especially now that Jesse Minter, you know what I'm saying, is back in the fold. So, y'all know I got the Ravens winning the Super Bowl. I got Lamar Jackson winning the MVP, which has been the case to this point. I mean, I know you can make a case for Brock Purdy. He's been amazing as well to start the year, but Lamar's playing just as good a ball as anybody. Man, the Ravens got to figure it out if they're going to make it to the Super Bowl. they've got to address their secondary. They have to, because this is the second consecutive week, you know, that we've seen Baltimore kind of get picked on in the secondary. You saw it with Tyler Shuck in the second half against New Orleans in week two, and then you saw it on Sunday in Brazil against Dallas. But if I'm Jesse Minter and company, man, do you go younger? I'm not saying you bench Marlon Humphrey, but do you limit his snaps? Do you slowly begin to decrease the amount of snaps that he plays for you per game? I'm thinking about what they have from a depth standpoint. They got Chidobe Awuzie. I think they got TJ Tampa as well in their back end and in their secondary. It's a deep group. There are dudes off the bench that could come in and make an impact. Well, TJ Tampa's on IR, so that's tough. So they don't have TJ Tampa to go to. Yeah, it's not a whole lot of depth here. They got to make a move. They got to make a move, man. And I don't know what's the more pressing issue. Maybe if you're a Ravens fan out there, you can hit me up on social media. It's at NELL_BTP. What's the bigger issue right now for Ravens fans? Is it Marlon Humphrey at the corner spot or is it Jalen Hawkins at safety? Because as far as I'm concerned, when you cut on the tape, you need to replace both of them potentially. Now, I know Marlon Humphrey getting replaced is not something that's super likely to happen when you think about his pedigree, his track record. But, man, I know how I get. Y'all have all reached that point in your athletic career where you realize you're not the same dude that you once were. Hadn't happened to me yet, but maybe y'all can relate. 310-840-4910 when we come back. The main event here on Tell the Truth Tuesday, a fresh installment, a NELL Super Six Pack, my top six teams in the NFL going into week four next here on Westwood One Sports Tonight.
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continues, a Tell the Truth Tuesday edition of Westwood One Sports Tonight, coming right at you as we get you up to 3 a.m. Eastern Time. Number to hit us up on the talk and text line, 310-840-4910. You can tweet at me as well. It is at NELL_BTP. We'll continue to keep you up to speed on everything that's happening in the Major League Baseball playoffs. The wild card round underway. Yankees 9-0 winners earlier tonight over the Red Sox. Cam Schlittler giving up no runs and just two hits. And then you saw Ben Rice with six RBIs in this one. He had a grand slam in that one. And the Yankees 9-0 winners. We'll see if that momentum can carry into game number two tomorrow. And there we go. Whew. Cubs fans, you can breathe a sigh of relief. They just got their first hit of the night as they're currently being shut out 7-0 by the Padres. It was Nico Horner getting on base for the Chicago Cubs. And, hey, happy that it happened, because I don't want Cubs fans to be, like, sad and upset tonight. But, like, damn, I wanted to see history. We'll keep you up to speed on the rest of this as we roll throughout the rest of the program. We'll see if a miracle could happen and Chicago can get going offensively as they throw 7-0 in the top of the seventh. Right now, though, you know how we do it each and every Tuesday here on Westwood One Sports Night. On Tell the Truth Tuesday, I bring you my truth, the most highly anticipated power ranking segment in all of sports talk radio. Nell's Super Six Pack. My top six teams in the National Football League as we get geared up for week number four of the NFL.

0: Let's get into it, baby. Me and the committee up late burning the midnight oil to bring you the most highly anticipated power ranking segment in all of sports talk radio. You know how we do it. We have our three teams that just missed the cut, and they are knocking on the door. And then we have the elites, the super six pack, top six teams in the NFL. Before we get to who is knocking on the door, two teams deserve some love here. The Pittsburgh Steelers and their performance on Sunday against the Cincinnati Bengals, they 1,000% deserve some love. Think about how formidable Cincy had been defensively going into that matchup Sunday against Pittsburgh. It's why I thought Pittsburgh didn't have much of a shot, because I didn't know how they were going to consistently move the football. They had 113 yards rushing in between the tackles. That Steelers offensive line, big, physical, nasty, and it may have been that game Sunday that might have been the game that really gets them on track for the rest of the 2026 season. The young pup, Zach Frazier, Maxi Honichor, who I was able to catch up with during training camp. If you missed that interview, just go search up his name on our Westwood One Sports Night YouTube account, baby. Friend of the program. That offensive line, though, came up big defensively. They made plays when they needed to. There was a muffed punt by the Cincinnati Bengals that really changed the trajectory of this football game. But you got to give some credit to this Pittsburgh Steelers offensive line, the run game. Right now, through the first 3 weeks of the season, they're fifth in the NFL in terms of EPA on play-action passes. Last year, they were 29th in that category. So it's taken a little while. It's week three, and they've just now having their offensive explosion. But now Stella may have gotten her groove back, so to speak, right? Like, I think that's a win for Pittsburgh that, one, builds confidence, but then gives you some momentum moving forward. So I want to give them some love. I want to get a Las Vegas Raiders some love, too, man. Raiders! We had a lot of Raider fans call in on Sunday night. They're 3-0, yet they're not knocking on the door, and they're not in the elites. Why? Because they haven't really played anybody yet. They beat Tyler Shuck and the Saints on Sunday. The final five possessions of that football game on Sunday for that Las Vegas Raiders defense is why I want to show them some love, baby. They've hit a point where, hey, I can sort of begin to buy into what you're selling, because one side of the football is starting to dominate. And it's not Kirk Cousins in the offense. Kirk Cousins leads the NFL with 9 touchdowns through the first 3 weeks of the NFL season. He got Brock Bowers back this week. He went Kanye crazy. But it's the defense, man. Here are the final five possessions for Tyler Shuck in the Saints offensively. Fumble, interception, punt, fumble, interception, fumble, fumble. So the Raiders defense came up big on the road against an offense that's been one of the best in football throughout the first 3 weeks of the season. So the Raiders deserve some love. I also believe that the Pittsburgh Steelers deserve some love. Let's get to who's knocking on the door here on Nell's Super Six Pack, my top six teams in the NFL. The L.A. Rams come in at number three, and I almost left their ass off the list, if I'm being honest. Right? The L.A. Rams, if you're a parent out there, right, and your kid acts a fool, but you know your kid's got all the potential in the world, they just bad as hell. That's what it feels like with the Rams, man. They're like a badass kid. We know they have the potential to be the best team in the National Football League, but they can't get their act together. Defensively, two out of the first 3 weeks of the season, they have struggled. It has not been good enough. And if we're being honest here, that to me is the most concerning piece of what's going on right now with their football team. Because in that division, right, with Seattle and with San Francisco, those are two offenses that can go. So if you don't figure out what it is or what it ain't defensively, LA Rams, you're going to have some issue. Number two, in terms of knocking on the door here on Nell's Super Six Pack, the Denver Broncos, they can't keep getting off to these slow starts. But I love the resilience that they've shown. They got down 10-0 against Jacksonville, came back and won. They got down 16-0 against the LA Rams on Monday Night Football, came back and won. They're knocking on the door, but not there yet because of the lack of consistency. The Bears, the final team, the closest team to making the Super Six Pack this week that didn't make it, it's the best run game in football. And for Ben Johnson to put on the offensive clinic that he put on last night against Vic Fangio, one of the best defensive minds in all of the National Football League. He deserves a round of applause. Case Keenum turning back the clock, his first start in eons, and he put up big-time numbers. Man, here's the other piece of why I'm excited about Chicago. Their defense forced two big turnovers last night. The fumble forced on Tank Bigsby, and then T.J. Edwards on the sim pressure, dropping back into coverage and picking off Jalen Hurts. That was the key for them defensively last year. They weren't the best in terms of yards per play and rush defense and pass defense, but they were opportunistic as all get out. If they can replicate that formula with that offense, the Chicago Bears are going to be a force to be reckoned with. Without further ado, though, baby, let's get to it. Nell Super Six Pack, my top six teams in the National Football League as we get geared up for week number four. I want you all to line up on the phones, talking text line, 310-840-4910. Give me your top team in the NFL as we get geared up for week number four. Number six, Nell Super Six Pack, the Jacksonville Jaguars. Man, I really like this group. Their defense to me is the side of the football that I'm looking at going, eh. They've had 10 defensive trips inside of the red zone. They've only given up two touchdowns. That's why they're number six right now on this list, because they're buckling down when it matters the most. Their run game, which was a big issue for them last year, you saw it in the postseason as well, their run game getting going has allowed Trevor Lawrence to have an easy button, and it's making life easy for Trevor Lawrence, easier than it's ever been. Bashaud Tootin, Chris Rodriguez, former Commanders running back, in that outside zone run scheme, those two dudes have been like smash and dash, man. Tootin's the dude that's going to be your home run guy, and then Chris Rodriguez getting the dirty yards on second and third down, man. The Jags are for real. I love them, getting the run game going. My only question, right, with this Jacksonville Jaguars group, right, is can Trevor Lawrence continue this consistent play? He wasn't consistent at all throughout the course of last year, but he figured it out midseason the rest of the way. Are you going to continue to get good quarterback play out of Trevor Lawrence week in and week out? The Jaguars coming to number six in Nell Super Six Pack, top six teams in the NFL going into week four. I want you to line up with your top team in the NFL at 310-840-4910. Remember, you can get at me in the YouTube chat as well. Just search Westwood One Sports Night. Also, you can hit me up on social media. It is at NELL_BTP. Coming up at number five in Nell Super Six Pack, top six teams in the NFL, the Vikings, man. They are the clear-cut best defense in the National Football League. Brian Flores and that group is whipping ass and taking names. The best way that I could describe what Brian Flores and company are doing on defense, they're dictating the terms that the offense plays by or that the game is played by. They're lining up hella dudes along the line of scrimmage. They're hitting your quarterback upside the head, and they're confusing you post-snap. That's the thing, like, that gets really swept under the rug when it comes to Brian Flores and what they're doing. Everyone keeps pointing at the pressure numbers, right? The tops in the NFL in pressure percentage right now through 3 weeks. But what I think is really giving offenses problems, and look, think about it like this, right? If you've been bullied before, and I don't ever want to make light of bullying, but like I'm going to use a real life example here with y'all. If you've been bullied before, I could use Caruso. The relationship that Caruso and Chris had on Everybody Hates Chris. Every time Caruso lifted his hand up to Chris, what did Chris do? He flinched. That's the impact. Right now, Brian Flores is Caruso to the damn National Football League and these quarterbacks. They blitz you and they blitz you and they blitz you, and you keep getting hit upside the head and you keep getting hit upside the head. And then at a certain point in the game, they're going to line up 7-8 guys along the line of scrimmage, and all of them are going to drop out. And because you've been beat upside the head all game long, you're going to be confused and you're going to turn the football over. That is what we've seen week in and week out throughout the first 3 weeks of the National Football League season. Brian Flores is the Caruso of the National Football League. 310-840-4910. Give me your top team in the National Football League as I run through my list. Nell Super Six Pack, my top six teams in the NFL as we get geared up for week number four. Number four, coming in at number four, the San Francisco Pine Needles, as I'm going to call them. 49ers, they've handled business so far, but against not so good teams the last 2 weeks, right? You saw them beat the Rams in week one, and they're really still living off of that win, right? Because against Miami, it's Miami. It's hard to impress me. Against Arizona, it's Arizona. It's hard to impress me. And in that game, you kind of open the door for Arizona to come back. And if you're a gambling person out there, the backdoor cover definitely had you PO'd this weekend. But here's the thing about San Fran. Their pass rush to me is going to be a question mark all season long. It was their biggest issue last year. Bosa's not healthy. And I don't know if he's ever going to be healthy, man. He may just be a little long in the tooth at this point. And when you don't have that quick twitch and get off, their pass rush is just, it's just mediocre to say the least. Here's the best thing going for the Niners right now. Brock Purdy is playing the quarterback position as well as anybody in the National Football League right now. He has been special, and just the relationship that he has with Kyle Shanahan and being an extension of the coaching staff and him knowing exactly what they want on a play-in, play-out basis, it's impressive to watch. My big thing with them is, like, what is it going to look like? I know my saying, right? What is it going to look like when it's not 75 degrees and sunny? What's it going to look like when Brock Purdy's under siege? What's it going to look like? Most importantly, here's the kicker. What's it going to look like when San Fran has to play from behind? What's it going to look like when the run game's not going swell and they face a formidable front four? And they're going to see that within their division with the Rams and the Seahawks. So I have my questions about San Fran. I give them all the respect in the world for what they did in week one against L.A. But this weekend, they play a real opponent. This weekend, they take on the Denver Broncos. And now we're going to see a test and a challenge, you know, for one of the most explosive high-octane offenses in the NFL through the first 3 weeks of the National Football League season. 310-840-4910 is the number. Nail Super Six Pack, my top six teams in the NFL as we get geared up for week number four. Give me your top team, 310-840-4910. You can tweet at me as well. It's at NELL_BTP. You can hit us up in the YouTube chat. Just search Westwood One Sports Night. At number three, I've got the Baltimore Ravens. And it hasn't been pretty for B-more. I have them in the Super Bowl, but I gave you the concerns I had defensively with Jalen Hawkins and Marlon Humphrey. But despite my concerns, I love their front seven. Justin Madubuike made his debut this past weekend. And then Lamar Jackson and Declan Doyle and Derrick Henry and Zay Flowers, the relationship that's being cultivated on that side of the football, no matter what happens and how they finish this year, understand that this is just year one of Lamar Jackson with Declan Doyle playing in an offense that is tailor-made for his skill set. He's been excellent working off of play action. They've been excellent from an EPA standpoint on play action attempts. We just need Declan Doyle to keep his damn head screwed on straight. Can I keep an 8 more than 92? Like, you just have to trust that Declan Doyle isn't going to burn the house down when your parents leave. You know what I'm saying? Young offensive coordinator, first-time play caller. That's the biggest question mark and unknown with Baltimore. When it gets unchy for him, when it ain't 75 degrees and sunny, and they're playing from behind, and he's got to, you know, concoct a series of play calls that gets him back in the fight, how is he going to respond? How is he going to act? I don't know. And I guess we saw it on Sunday, right? 7 seconds left. I consider that more of a coverage bust than Declan Doyle or Lamar Jackson doing anything special. But that's my biggest question with them. One, they got to get – I don't know if they're going to make a trade. I don't know who's out there in terms of the veteran free agent market. They got to do something at corner and safety. Jalen Hawkins and Marlon Humphrey are unplayable at this point. But we're going to see, though. I trust the defense in terms of the front four, and I trust Lamar Jackson. 310-440-4910 is the number. Nell Super Six Pack, my top six teams in the National Football League as we get geared up for week number four. The Ravens coming at number three. Number two, the Buffalo Bills, man. Love to see them win ugly versus the Los Angeles Chargers. Like, that was, and some people are going to say, oh, they were disgusting. Well, now, what do you mean? Look, through the first 2 weeks, what was it? It's been Josh Allen being Superman. On Sunday, right? On Sunday, Josh Allen wasn't very good at all. And they still ultimately found a way to win this football game. That's the thing to me that's most impressive. The fact that they were able to find a way to win and win a ugly game and not have to rely solely upon Josh Allen, that's one of those wins where later in the year you're going to appreciate it because you've already been in this position, in this predicament before. That's just the reality of it. Speaking of Josh Allen and the Bills, they've got a competitive one coming up this weekend as well as they take on the Chargers, as they take on the Patriots, who are super duper desperate right now. If you've been tapped in the first two nights of Westwood One Sports, now you know it, man. We're going to get to some crazy Drake May numbers and numbers that matter a little bit later on in the program, but holy cow, you all know it. I mean, New England is stunk to this point, but they're going to be desperate on the road, taking on Buffalo this weekend. We'll see if Josh Allen and company can seal the deal and finish things off and keep their hot start going. Number one, though, a Nail Super Six Pack, top six teams in the NFL as we get geared up for week number four. Very simple. Shouldn't be surprised. The Kansas City Chiefs, baby. Until further notice, man, they're undefeated. They're the best team in football. My only question with them, their pass rush through the first 3 weeks has been super inconsistent, right? We saw them get after Bo Nix in the season opener on Monday Night Football. Week two against the Indianapolis Colts, it was kind of hit and miss in terms of their pass rush. And then this past weekend, going up against the Miami Dolphins, you saw Malik Willis several different times throughout the course of this game burn him with their legs. That may be one thing that I worry about with Kansas City. How are they going to be in terms of stopping the quarterback run? How are they going to be in terms of their pass rush, getting off the football field consistently on third and long? That's the number one thing to me plaguing Kansas City right now. Outside of that, they're the best offense in football. That run game is humming, and there ain't really nothing that nobody can tell me about my homie Pat and the Kansas City Chiefs. 310-840-4910. Enough of me yapping. I want to get to you, baby. The People's Show, Westwood One Sports Night. Give me your top team in the National Football League as we get geared up for week number four. 310-840-4910. I'll take your calls on the best team in the NFL entering week four. Plus, I'll tell you the team I'm most concerned about exiting week number three. That's next here on Westwood One Sports Night.
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0: with you as we get you up to 3 a.m. Eastern time here on Westwood One Sports Night. Youngest in charge, Lynell Willingham, rocking out with you, keeping you up to speed with what's going on in the AL wild card, the National League wild card. We'll get you a scoreboard update of Cubs and Padres coming up here momentarily. I want your calls, though, 310-840-4910. It is a Tell the Truth Tuesday edition of the show. You know what we do on Tuesdays? I give you my truth. Nell Super Six Pack, my top six teams in the NFL going into week number four. I want your top team in the NFL going into week number four. 310-840-4910. You hit us up in the YouTube chat. Just search Westwood One Sports Night. You can also hit me up on every social media platform at N-E-L-L underscore BTP. For those of you that are just now joining the program here tonight, let's run through it, man. Nell Super Six Pack, my top six teams in the National Football League. You know how we start? Knock it on the door. The three teams that were the closest to making it, the Rams, the Broncos, and the Bears. Close but no cigar in terms of securing a spot on Nell Super Six Pack right here on Westwood One Sports Night. Let's get to it, though, baby. Top six teams in the NFL going into week number four. Number six, the Jacksonville Jaguars. Not going to give you another full explanation, but look, man, Jacksonville to this point, man, has been super damn impressive, and it feels like to me if they can get over this issue that they've had in terms of kind of starting slow in some of these football games, I think the Jacksonville Jaguars are going to be a damn good group. Their defense is what I love. 10 red zone trips, only 2 touchdowns allowed. They've got to get a little better defensively in terms of, you know, in between the 20s, but they're an opportunistic group. Number 5, I got the Vikings. They're the clear-cut best defense in football. It's going to take time for this offense to gel, but I think they're good enough to win ugly. Like, they have, you say I'm gassing it, okay. They got 2000s Ravens vibes, y'all. Like, their defense is that good. They're just waiting for things to get going offensively. And I say they got more upside than the 2000s Ravens because we know what Trent Dilfer was. You were going nowhere fast with that. Number 4, I got the Niners. They're handling business. They beat 2 bad teams, but they punched the Rams in the mouth. So for that reason, they're going to be here on this list. They play Denver this week at home. That is going to be their litmus test and their opportunity to once again reprove themselves as a legit top team. I got the Ravens at number 3. The only issue with Baltimore is Jalen Hawkins and Marlon Humphrey. They've got to get better. Lamar's playing big-time football. The Bills come in at number 2. People are going to try and poo-poo on what happened to them offensively, turning it over, what was it, like 5 times? Look, the fact that they can win ugly, like, I love to see that because I know they can win when Josh Allen turns into Superman. And then number 1, the Kansas City Chiefs. 310-840-4910 is the number. Give me your top team in the National Football League as we get geared up for week number 4. Let's start with Chance in Alabama wanting to check in. Chance, what's up, man?
1: Man, I appreciate you taking the call. I got to toot my horn a little bit. I called a few weeks ago and I predicted you were doing upsets. I predicted the Browns would upset the Bucks unless it's when they had Baker. So I got to brag on myself a little bit.
0: There you go. I'll give it to you.
1: Man, I got to this is going to sound like me being a homer, but I'm going to say the Bills, man. Who did you say your number 1 team was again?
0: I had Kansas City.
1: Kansas City, man. So,
0: I got Buffalo,
1: Kansas City,
0: too.
1: The Bills on offense, they have their number 1 point scored, right? They're 37.7 per game, and the Chiefs are 5th in the NFL, or 8th in the NFL in points scored. You think the Chiefs would be 1 in rushing? No. They're 5th in rushing, and the Bills are 4th. So the Bills got beef both in rushing and total points scored. And the Chiefs have no receiving core. I don't believe in that receiving core at all, man. I'll always be worried about the Chiefs, but I that's why I got the Bills one, man. I think the second best team in NFL is the Jags, man. They are playing damn good. I'm so impressed with them. I mean, Trevor Lawrence may come back to earth, but so far they are super impressive. And then 3, I'd have the Niners. 4, I'd have the Chiefs. 5 ahead the Vikings, 6 ahead the Rams.
0: Well, there we go. I appreciate you as always, Chance. 310-840-4910 is the number. Give me your top team in the National Football League as we get geared up for week number 4. Totally unrelated. I'm scrolling. LaMelo Ball's baby mama, Anna Montana, just got arrested on felony drug charges. That is in the category of not great, pal. 310-840-4910 is how you hit us up with your top team in the National Football League, Kid Cowboy, hitting us up in the YouTube chat. 49ers, Bills, KC is his order. As far as San Francisco is concerned, and I know there are some people out there that feel as if I don't give them enough love and I don't give them enough respect. If they go out and beat Denver this week, and I have a totally different tune on San Francisco, they just haven't played anybody yet. They played the Rams in week one after they decided to show up on the day of the game. Like, it's just hard for me to really be head over heels, 10 toes down, however you want to call it, for San Francisco because of who they've played. Now, I get it. You can only play who the schedule makers put in front of you. You're going to find out this weekend what it is and what it ain't when it comes to the San Francisco 49ers. I promise you, you will. 310-840-4910. Excuse me, is the number here on Westwood One Sports Night. Give me your top team in the National Football League. I mentioned, while you all are calling with your top teams in football, I told you I'd tell you the team that I'm most concerned about exiting week number three of the NFL season. It's got to be the Philadelphia Eagles, man. What they put on tape last night against Chicago, and I get it, right? I'm the same guy that tells you not to panic and not to overreact to anything that you see this early in the season. But for Philadelphia to put something that piss poor on tape, ugly. Ugly, ugly, ugly. Here's the bigger piece, right? I wonder if what Philly got exposed with last night, here was their problem. Anytime you saw Chicago motion, they had no answers. Our team is going to try and copy that game plan and exploit what Philadelphia is trying to accomplish defensively with Vic Fangio. Because here's the thing. If Case Keenum and Ben Johnson can figure something out, I guarantee you another offensive mind with a more capable quarterback will damn sure be able to figure something out. 310-840-4910. Give me your top team in the NFL as we get geared up for week number four. For just joining us, man, my Super Six Pack real quick. Jags 6, Vikings 5, Niners 4, Ravens 3, Bills 2, Chiefs 1. Your top team in the NFL. 310-840-4910. Let's go to Austin out in Georgia wanting to check in. Austin, what's going on, man?
2: How are you?
0: I'm doing good, brother.
2: I'm from Jacksonville, Florida. I got to be a homer. The Jags lost that one game and over a fluke, but it is what it is. I got to say, Jags won. That defense is legit. We lost Devin Lloyd. We lost Travis Etienne, and we're still balling. Go Jags. I agree with your other ones, but what surprises me is they're not in the top six. The Raiders, 3-0. Did you believe that? Can you believe that? Y'all have a blessed night.
0: There's somebody in the YouTube chat, Jimmy Hoffa, says, I love the Raider hate. Keep it going. So I know Raiders fans are pissed, pal, that I don't have them in this Super Six Pack. But here's my thing. They just picked up their most formidable win of the season this past weekend. They play Kansas City on Sunday. You beat Kansas City, that's how you make the list, baby boy. I appreciate you, man. 310-840-4910. Is the number here on Westwood One Sports Tonight. Give me your top team in the National Football League as we get geared up for week number four. The Steelers and the Raiders, I thought, had a really strong case to make the list this week. They did. The Raiders pass rush. Y'all know how I get down, man. I'm going to sound like a damn broken record. You can talk to me about your fancy quarterback play and your great quarterback wide receiver duos. I love trench talk. To me, NFL is won and lost on the offensive line and the defensive line. That's the thing that Raiders fans should be geeked up about. You got after Tyler Shuck. Your defense is legit. And can I give y'all somebody to pay attention for the rest of the way? N'Kobe Dean is balling out of damn control right now. N'Kobe Dean is playing at an all-pro level right now in the first couple of weeks of the season for the Las Vegas Raiders. Free agent acquisition from the Eagles. And conversely, you're seeing Philadelphia miss N'Kobe Dean on their defense, man. He is shot out of a damn cannon, playing with his hair on fire. Love everything about it. Crash dummy mentality from N'Kobe Dean at the linebacker spot. I can respect the Raiders. They ain't in my Super Six Pack yet, though. They're probably like 10th or 11th right now. 310-840-4910 is the number here on Westwood One Sports Tonight. Nell's Super Six Pack, top six teams in the NFL is what I just went through. Give me your top team. 310-840-4910. Type in Westwood One Sports Tonight on YouTube if you want to hit me up in the live stream chat, and then you can tweet at me. It's at N-E-L-L underscore B-T-P. Calvin calling out of Dallas, wanting to log in. Calvin, what's going on, man?
3: What's up, Linnell? Young is in charge.
0: What's up, dog?
3: I got you, man. I think the top team has to be Patrick Mahomes and KC. And then tied for second, I want to say Bills and Jags. But then I'm going to remind you, I'm going to pull my Saints. Wherever the Niners are, I'm going to pull my Saints. All right, man. I appreciate you every night.
0: Too, man. 310-840-4910. Man, full transparency, the Saints blew my lay. One of my lays this weekend. $5 bet. Wasn't nothing crazy. 310-840-4910. Can't you just tell how dejected I am? By the way, guys, can I like get you all up to speed? This is gonna be a thing that we do. Because we're gonna introduce Rake It Up and give you some bets tomorrow. My last show of the week before things get going in the NFL. My record this year, in terms of like wagering, how many parlays I've put in versus how many parlays I've hit, full transparency, I've only hit one parlay this year. I've only hit one. And I believe we were live on the air, actually, when it happened, if I'm not mistaken. So know that it has been a struggle for your boy, but I encourage you to keep playing and keep playing responsibly, baby. 310-840-4910 is the number. Give me your top team in the National Football League. As we get geared up for week number four of the NFL season, the team I'm most concerned about, though, as I mentioned, exiting week number three of the NFL season, is without a shadow of a doubt the Philadelphia Eagles. They've got to get a hell of a lot better on the defensive side. And as I mentioned earlier, I am concerned that maybe just maybe Ben Johnson and company put something on tape that other teams can copy in terms of what Philadelphia's got going on. Oliver Popular, if you got it ready, I want to let the folks hear from the head man in Philadelphia, Nick Sirianni. He was none too pleased about what happened to Philadelphia. And to be honest with you, we talked about it ad nauseum last night. This was a game to me where if they win, right, where if they win, you kind of put all the problems on the back burner and you don't really pay no mind to it. But if they lose, I think you got to circle it. I think you got to highlight it and say, hey, look, we got real problems here. I said it coming out of week two. They were the 2-0 team that was really the least impressive because they almost lost to damn Tennessee. You saw how Tennessee looked on Sunday against the Giants. Here was Nick Sirianni postgame talking about his team's bad loss at home to the Bears. Excuse me, on the road to the Bears.
4: We all have to own that loss right there. I don't think anybody coached well. I don't think anyone played well. It was a true team loss. And when it's a true team loss, you know, I have to look at myself first. Like, we weren't ready to coach. We weren't ready to play. And that ultimately starts and ends with me. And, again, it was just, you know, it's my responsibility. Every product, everything that's on that field is my responsibility. I didn't do a good enough job. We'll keep coaching it like crazy. We have to be able to master the things that require no talent. And we had some penalties, you know, pre-snap penalties. We had some penalties in the secondary also. And obviously, right, the turnovers as well. To be down 3-0 on turnovers, it's hard to overcome. And I have to do a better job coaching. And like I said, it always starts with me.
0: It's a cocktail for disaster. Talking about what happened last night for Philadelphia, not being disciplined enough to stick with the run game. I thought Sean Mannion, in that second half, I don't believe Philadelphia picked up a first down, guys. Like, it was shades of the 2025 Eagles offense in the second half. The most disheartening part, it looked like Saquon was about to have one of them nights, man, where he goes for 120 and two touchdowns. But they took the ball out of Slim's hands, man. For the life of me, I could not understand it. The Eagles must pick up the pieces here. Overarching thought, though, about the NFC East. I already told you tonight I don't trust the Cowboys. They're out of it to me. The Eagles, I mean, last night was embarrassing, and their defense, which is supposed to be championship level, was nowhere close to it. The Giants don't have their starter. watching on YouTube. You see that? See that logo in the background? Before it's all said and done, all things are going to come up burgundy and gold in the NFC East. And I'm going to pop it all season long. I picked my Commanders to win the NFC East. By the time we get to Halloween, holla at me. 310-840-4910 is the number here on Westwood One Sports Tonight. It is a Tell the Truth Tuesday. I brought you my truth. My top six teams in the NFL. Nails Super Six Pack. Top six teams in football going into week four. I want your calls. 310-840-4910. Give me your best team in football as we get geared up for week four. I'll take your calls. Plus, I'll tell you the team that's 0-3 that I think still has a pulse. That's next here on Westwood One Sports Tonight.
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0: as I get you up to 3 a.m. Eastern time, talking all things National Football League. We'll once again check in on the Major League Baseball postseason as well before we get into the 1 a.m. hour on the East Coast. 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It is a Tell the Truth Tuesday edition of the program. 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I bring you a fresh installment of NFL Super Six Pack, my top six teams in the NFL. I want your calls on your top team in the NFL. 310-840-4910. If you're just tapping into us here tonight, number six, I got the Jaguars. Number five, I got the Vikings. Number four, I got the Niners. Number three, I got the Ravens. Number two, I got the Bills. Number one, I got the Chiefs. The Steelers and the Raiders were the two teams closest to making the knocking on the door list. The three teams that were knocking on the door and closest to making the Super Six Pack: Rams, Broncos, Bears. Enough of me, more of you. 310-840-4910. Let's go to Chris in Maryland wanting to tap in. Chris, what's going on, man?
1: Hey, thank you for taking my call.

0: Yeah, I just want to say, you know, my Raiders finally getting 3-0 and no respect.
1: I say,
0: you know, they're knocking on the door and stuff, but I mean, they got a, you know, they're finally coming around, got the good defense, got the offense rolling. Sure. I mean, got to get a little more level. Like I saw the ranks on the they're ranked number 20. I mean, come on. I mean, they're 3-0. I know coming up with the Chiefs this weekend, I guess that's going to be their test. So,
1: yeah, that is.
0: It's
1: definitely tough that they're not getting more love. I understand it, though.
0: I know. Well, I mean,
1: this past weekend. I'll give that.
0: It's been a long time being a Raider fan and finally getting some 3-0. You know, I thought we might get a little more love. You know.
1: Yeah. No, but my
0: NFC team, like you, I'm pulling for my Redskins too as well. being in the DMV area,
1: I dig it.
0: You know,
1: I dig it, baby. Appreciate the call as always, man. 310-840-4910 is the number here on What's Up One Sports Tonight. Give me your top team in the National Football League as we get geared up for week number 4. This should be good, and I'm sure I'm about to get an earful. Tom is in Pittsburgh wanting to chime in. Tom, what you got for me, man?
2: All right. You know, I appreciate the love you're showing the Steelers. You know, they didn't quite make the cut.
1: They're almost there, though, man. I think that could have been a season-defining win when you think about how they won. The O-line played well. A-Rod finally pushing the ball vertically. The run game got going. A lot to take away, man.
2: And the thing with that is I'm still not sold. I wasn't sold on the Bengals' new-look defense that had supposedly improved. They brought in Dexter Lawrence. You know, that guy's a hell of a player, but I just wasn't sold on the rest of it. But, you know, they've got 2 wins. You know, they, you know, beat Cooper Rush. You know, they held Drake maybe to 1 touchdown, plus, you know, they scored some field goals, and I think they had a pick 6, if I recall correctly. Mm-hmm. And, you know, yeah, if they beat on the Bengals are going to get their points no matter what you do. No matter what defense you got, they're going to put up 20 points a game at minimum. You know, they got 2 of the top 10 receivers in the league, in my opinion. I think Ja'Marr Chase is currently number 1. You know, some people might say Justin Jefferson, but for me, it's Ja'Marr Chase. The guy's a hell of a player. Burrow's up there.
1: JSA, brother? I can't lie, man, and I appreciate the call. This is fascinating. Man, the best receiver in football right now, Jackson Smith and Jigba, baby. Like, I don't know if I could go anywhere else. I mean, the numbers that he has put up to this point. And think about it, he's got the worst – well, Justin Jefferson's got the worst quarterback. But he's got Sam Darnold throwing it to him, baby. Drew Locke was throwing it to him. It didn't matter. Didn't matter. JSN going to get off no matter what. 310-840-4910 is the number. We're going to continue to take your calls on your top team in the NFL as we get geared up for week number 4. I teased it going into the break. There's a 0-3 team that I'm all in on still, despite them being 0-3, and it's none other than the Houston Texans, man. I believe at some point they're going to figure it out, talking about the Texans. But despite Houston being 0-3, I just believe in the sum of the parts. The roster's too good. I think D'Amico Ryans is too good of a leader. I think that defense, which has gotten used and abused, man, through the first couple of weeks, and they're getting their zone defenses exploited. It's been nasty to start for them defensively. The most disappointing thing, though, for the Houston Texans, if I'm being honest, think about the narrative surrounding the David Montgomery signing. That was supposed to be the signing that really helped them change their identity on the offensive side of the football. They've been one of the worst run games in the NFL through the first 3 weeks. C.J. Stroud is amongst the league leaders in passing attempts. That's not the formula for that team to consistently win football games. It's just not. They've got to figure it out. I believe that they will. They've got a must-win game coming up Sunday. And look, you know how we get on Wednesday nights. We enter the Westwood One Sports Night pressure cooker. This is Separation Sunday coming up in the National Football League. You're either going to have to shake a leg or lose one, depending on what your record is. Houston's 0-3 at home playing Dallas. Who knows? Cowboy fans might raid the joint. Maybe a boys' home game. By hook or by crook through hella high water, Houston's got to win this football game or their season's over. Let's keep it 8 more than 92. You don't win on Sunday against Dallas? That's all she wrote. Now, in terms of your run game getting back on track, Dallas is 31st in the NFL in rush defense through 3 weeks. So that is the saving grace. A little early teaser pick for you. They're favored by 2 points by our friends at the DraftKings Sportsbook. I am going to take the Houston Texans to get off the schneid this weekend against the Dallas Cowboys. They got to have it. They got to have it. 310-840-4910. It is a Tell the Truth Tuesday edition of Westwood One Sports Night. I want your calls on your top team in the National Football League going into week number 4. On the other side, I'll tell you the thing that I was most wrong about 3 weeks into the NFL season. That's next.
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1: Yes, indeed, you heard the big voice guy, youngest in charge, Linnell Willingham, rocking out with you, baby, as we get you up to 3 a.m. Eastern Time, halfway home on a Tell the Truth Tuesday edition of Westwood One Sports. 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Just search Westwood One. Man, the Major League Baseball postseason getting underway. Yankees and Red Sox game one of the American League wild card. From the Bronx, it was the Yankees all over the Sox, 9-0. Cam Schlittler with an MVP-level performance, lasting 6 1/3, giving up just 2 hits, no runs, struck out 10 on 117 pitches. He was big time. I don't know who was the bigger story, though, man, for the Bronx Bombers. Was it Cam Schlittler, their ace, or was it Big Bad Ben Rice? 5 plate appearances, had 2 homers, including a grand slam, driving in 6 runs throughout the course of the night. The Yankees coming up big, putting all the pressure on Boston as they get geared up for a pivotal game number 2 tomorrow night. Game 1 of the National League wild card, Padres and Cubs. For a while, this looked like it was going to be, I believe, just the 4th no-hitter in the history of the Major League Baseball postseason. That was until there was a hit in the 7th inning. It was Nico Hoerner with the hit in the 7th inning, getting them on the board in terms of hits. They were shut out as a team. The Padres 8, the Cubs nothing. Fernando Tatis hitting a homer in the 1st inning. Machado hitting a homer in the 1st inning. And then Mr. Xander Bogaerts hitting a homer in the 1st inning. So this was a rough one for the Chicago Cubs. We will see if they can pick up the pieces and even this series up at one apiece. 310-840-4910 is the number here on Westwood One Sports Night. Taking your calls on your top team in the National Football League. If you're just joining us, I'll run through real quick, Nell Super Six Pack, my top 6 teams in the NFL. The 3 teams that were closest to making the list and knocking on the door, the Rams, the Broncos, the Bears. Number 6, I got the Jags. Number 5, I got the Vikings. Number 4, I got the Niners. Number 3, the Ravens. Number 2, the Bills. And number 1, the Kansas City Chiefs. 310-840-4910. Rome is in California wanting to chime in. Rome, what's going on, man? Welcome into Westwood One Sports Night.
2: Linnell, how are you doing tonight? Great show.
1: Doing good. Appreciate you, man.
2: I feel like I represent all of us truckers out here running up and down the road overnight. You keep us all going.
1: Appreciate
2: the good work.
1: Appreciate
2: that.
1: You,
2: being said, what are
1: you
2: smoking, man?
1: I should have knew something was coming. What'd you say?
2: What are you smoking? You got to be smoking some of that good Cali weed, man.
1: I'm about to say, like, if I can get my hands on it, brother. Nah, but look,
2: how can you put the Jaguars ahead of the Broncos when the Broncos spanked them?
1: Spanked them?
2: They spanked them and the Rams. Yes.
1: Spanked them?
2: A whooping is a whooping. A win is a win.
1: I wouldn't call it a spanking. Here's what I like more about the Jags and the Broncos. Trevor Lawrence, greater than Bo Nix.
2: Okay.
1: That's really what it comes down to.
2: But their
1: defense has been
2: team.
1: Better this year, is what I
2: but,
1: would
2: but
1: say.
2: But, Linnell, it's the totality of the team, right? When and a
1: does,
2: team can
1: does,
2: lift
1: does
2: up the
1: Denver
2: quarterback.
1: Have a dominating win? Does Denver have a dominating win the way that Jacksonville does?
2: They beat the Jaguars, and they beat the Rams.
1: Right, but Jacksonville dominated New England this week.
2: Okay. But who hasn't dominated New England?
1: Well, that's true. That's true.
2: Okay. Let me tell you how good the Broncos team is. Okay. The NFL drug tested one of their linemen because of how he dominated Mr. Aaron Donaldson. I mean, the guy, they was like, he got to be on something. So,
1: hey, look,
2: you gotta give a go on. Go ahead.
1: Hey, look, they need to, first and foremost, we need to lower our expectations for Aaron Donald. Bruh, man, been sitting on the couch for a couple years. You know how hard it is?
2: Yes.
1: Come
2: I understand
1: on, man.
2: That.
1: To
2: I
1: get up off
2: you.
1: The couch, body probably sore as hell the next day.
2: I agree with you. So why are they going to mandatory drug test my boy for doing what he was supposed to do?
1: I gotta go search that one up to see exactly who it was. But look, their offensive line is the truth. I think, though, look, we're 3 weeks into the season, bro, man. There's not a whole lot separating these teams on this list. It's me and the committee,
2: right,
1: man.
2: Right.
1: It's me and the committee. 310-84, I appreciate you. 310-840-4910. Let's go to Johnny in Atlanta wanting to check in. Johnny, what's going on, man?
3: What's going on, Linnell, man? Hey, you know the best thing about Super Six Pack?
1: What's that?
3: It says you drink it fast and I always go back to the store and get another one. So hey, if y'all put the Vikings up at number one and end up putting my Falcons knocking on the door, cause we coming. Cause you need to head back to the store. We coming. And in the Oakland Raiders, it should be in there. So hey, that's my take, is the Vikings should be number one. My Falcons should be knocking on the door, and the Raiders should be in the top six. That's
1: I hear what
3: I
1: you're saying
3: right there.
1: I appreciate you as always. I hear what you're saying. Can I be real? Sunday show. When we on Sunday night, following Sunday night football. Who's on Sunday night football this week? Let me look at old handy dandy schedule. We got Lions and Panthers. That's going to be fascinating. Our guy Josh Graham going to be in attendance for that. At the end of Sunday Night Football, though, man, when we get on the air at 11 p.m. and we're on Westwood One Sports Night, we recapping the day that was. It's probably the show that I'm most looking forward to. It's probably going to be the funnest show of the year, one of the funnest shows of the year. I'm telling y'all what Sunday is. And you can say that, oh, Linnell is early. What are you talking about? Calm down. You're so young. You have no patience. You know what Sunday is? Separation Sunday in the National Football League. We are going to find out coming up this Sunday. I promise you. I promise you. I'll tell you a joke. I promise you I'll never lie to you. It's Separation Sunday coming up this weekend. The teams that are contenders or pretenders, we're going to find out after Sunday. I'm telling you, that's just my rule of thumb and how I look at the National Football League, right? Because of the current preseason culture, because of the current soft-ass, you know, off-season culture in the NFL, it takes some time, man. This ain't instant grits in terms of the National Football League and teams getting on the same page. It's not, baby. It's not. You have to genuinely exude some patience. As I keep saying, right, it's about not being dead and stinking when you get to the first weekend of October. Like, if you're a team, there's some 0-3 teams out there, and we've talked about them, a couple of them tonight. The Chargers, we've talked about Houston, right? Those two teams in particular, right? You fall to 0-4, I can't show you love no more, man. At that point, you are for sure dead and stinking. If they win, though, Bucks included, if they win, though, it changes the entire narrative on their season. And you can now convince yourself that, hey, we've got life. By the way, Oliver Popular, are you ready for what's going to happen on Sunday? If you thought you were heartbroken last weekend, I'm telling you, the Jalen Daniels experience is getting ready to get underway. And I expect, like I said last night, it was supposed to be like a joke because it's overreaction Monday. I think Jalen Daniels cooks and finishes the season as the starter for the Bucks.
4: I'm for whatever gets the Jets the higher pick that they own because of us.
1: I feel that. 310-840-4910 is how you reach us here on Westwood One Sports Night. Mike is in Florida wanting to check in. Mike, what's up, man?
5: Well, first of all, I totally agree with you on the Chiefs. I mean, I got to pick a team that's done it, you know.
1: I feel that. You know what I'm saying? Give me somebody that's been here before.
5: And I mean, the Bills, I can't pick them. They lost four in a row, and, you know, until they do it, who cares? But anyway, my main reason for calling tonight.
1: Yes, sir.
5: You were talking about the baseball playoffs. Who had the biggest hit in the games?
1: Probably say Austin Riley, right?
5: Yes. I'm a Braves fan, and I got to tell you, man. And, you know, and hear them talk about that in those three-game series.
1: You guys are the best.
5: The team that wins the first game has won 15 out of 16. You know.
1: Wow. Okay, so there's that. That's, yeah. That's a hell of a number to know, man. I didn't know which way this call was going to go because your energy was lacking from the start, but you just got me smarter. So there we go. I guarantee you'll hear me say that 15 times before the end of the night. I appreciate the call, brother. 310-840-4910. I'll tell you why the American League wild card is already wrapped up and the National League wild card is already wrapped up. Because when you win game one, history says you win the series. 14 out of the last 15 have won it. There we go, baby. Nell on baseball. 310-840-4910, the number here on Westwood One Sports Night. Give me your top team in the National Football League as we get geared up for week number three in the NFL. I wanted to get into this because, look, I say it all the time here on the show. I take pride in being right. Anybody that does this for a living and tells you the big fat lie that they don't care about being right or wrong, they're lying, like I just said. I want to be right. The beautiful thing about our profession is you don't have to be right to keep your job, right? It's like being a weatherman. You can be wrong 7 days out the week, twice on Sundays, and that key card is still going to work. There were several things we've all been wrong about here to start the National Football League season. You can chime in on the phones with that as well at 310-840-4910. Tell me the thing that you were most wrong about 3 weeks into the National Football League season. I'll start us off here in terms of being open, honest, and transparent. I was dead wrong about the Dallas Cowboys. If you're just tuning into the show here tonight, the Dallas Cowboys, I've already stuck a fork in them. They are D-O-N-E. Done when it comes to the 2026 season. The number one reason why they're done, there's a famous DJ ID tag, and it goes, if young Metro don't trust you, I'm going to shoot you. I don't trust the Dallas Cowboys, so I'm shooting them out of the NFL postseason. I was a guy that had Dallas making the playoffs, man. I did. And I wanted to give their defense the benefit of the doubt and give them a month, 5-6 weeks to really get things going. But through 3 weeks of football, they are just as bad as they were a season ago. And their head coach, based off of the boneheaded-ass decisions that he made on Sunday, he has made me not trust him. Therefore, I don't trust the Dallas Cowboys. They were at the 2-yard line on Sunday in Brazil against Baltimore. 23 seconds left, first and goal. The first play calls a goal line fade. Why you don't run the ball from the 2-yard line, for the life of me, I'll never understand it. If Brian Schottenheimer was worth a damn as a coach, this is what every NFL coach would have done. You send Dak to the line of scrimmage with two plays. One that you run on first, and then a hurry-up play on second. And that play on second now is a pass play so that you can stop the clock, right? First play calls a goal line fade, ends up going out of bounds. Next play, they have a false start. On the next play, Dak gets down to the 5 on a scramble. The problem is they immediately call timeout when Dak Prescott gets tackled at the 5, and there are 14 seconds left on the clock. Mind you, this is a 3rd down, guys. You could have waited to call a timeout with 3 seconds on the clock, kick the field goal, and ensure that Baltimore does not have the opportunity to get the football and kick a field goal before the end of regulation, which would have been impossible if it wasn't for the stupid instructions that was given to Cowboys kicker Brandon Aubrey. They kick the field goal with 7 seconds left. On the ensuing kickoff, they instruct kicker Brandon Aubrey to kick the football out of the back of the end zone, allowing the Ravens to advance it to the 40-yard line. First and foremost, for the life of me, you're not going to tell me an explanation or give me an explanation that is genuinely justifiable. It's as stupid as all get out. Why in the hell would you let them advance the football freely? But it is what it is. That happened. To add insult to injury, think about the scenario, man. Ravens got the ball at their own 40. It's 7 seconds left. All you got to do is make a tackle. That's it. And make them call a timeout. They're out of field goal range. It's over. The Dallas Cowboys and new defensive coordinator Christian Parker, he goes cover one man in that situation. For those of you that have no clue what I'm talking about, cover one man means there's a one guy in the middle of the field and everyone else is lined up in man-to-man coverage. Why you're playing man-to-man coverage in a Hail Mary end-of-game situation is beyond me. The result, you know what happened. Ravens hit a crosser to Zay Flowers, Tyler Loop, game-winning field goal, and now the Dallas Cowboys look like the stupidest team in the NFL, and their coach, Brian Schottenheimer, sounds clueless, looks clueless. We got the chance to hear from Brian Schottenheimer earlier today. Shotty tried his best to explain what happened in Brazil.
6: Well, I didn't do very good in the last 28 seconds. I think when you talk about, you know, finishing the game, you know, which I really think you look at our two games that we've lost, you know, Joe, we haven't finished. And I was a big part of this one. Like I said, I talked about, you know, after the game, you know, I felt like I overcoached Dak on third down, kind of affected his decision making a little bit. And then I let that kind of bleed over to my decision about kicking the ball. My dad had a rule, one play at a time. He talked a lot about, because it happened to him, he made a decision on a play. Didn't go good. He was pissed off about it, and it affected another decision, and I think that's kind of what happened to me.
1: Yeah, like, I don't know what he could say. I don't know what he could say to, you know, get people to give him a pass, because I'm not trying to gas it up. Like, I swear I'm not, and I tell y'all all the time, I'm a Commanders fan, but I hate the Eagles more than I hate Dallas. That was quite literally the stupidest decision, the most ridiculous end-of-game sequence I've ever seen while watching NFL football. The only thing crazier, Denton, and I'm sure you remember this, D-Day, when Kirk Cousins took the knee instead of spiking it, going into the half against Philly back in 2016 with the damn division line, like, that's the last time I remember that dumb of like an end of game, end of half situation going, man. Or you could talk about David Blau in week two against Dallas, but here nor there. Look, as far as I'm concerned, when it comes to Brian Schottenheimer, he's not going to return as the head coach of the Cowboys. I believe the Dallas Cowboys are done. I can't trust them. If I can't trust you to make that simple ass decision, how do I trust you to get this team prepared to play each and every week? How do I trust you, you know, to do your job week in and week out, because you didn't at the end of this last game? Brian Schottenheimer not only doesn't return as Cowboys head coach, maybe he gets brought back as the OC. I got three wild card names for you. Bill Belichick, Deion Sanders, Mike Tomlin. One of those three names will be coaching the Dallas Cowboys in 2027. 310-840-4910. Tell me the thing that you were most wrong about 3 weeks into the NFL season. 310-840-4910 is the number. Let's go to Mike in Oklahoma wanting to check in. Mike, what's going on?
7: Hey, good show. Love it.
1: Appreciate you.
7: First of all, I am a diehard Chiefs fan. I'm loving this.
1: You should be, man.
7: As far as Dallas, you think it's Schottenheimer because he's got a great track record anywhere he's been? Or do you think it's Jerry Jones?
1: Well, notice this is Brian Schottenheimer, not his dad. This is Brian Schottenheimer, not his daddy, Marty, now.
7: Right.
1: This is the son. His track record, he was the Jets offensive coordinator at a point in time. I don't think Jerry, for once, right, and look, Cowboys fans, I know how this goes. For once, I think Jerry's actually free of blame. For once, I think Jerry's got nothing to do with what's going on here. I think the coach is a total dunce, and it's going to ultimately limit just how far they can go. It's why after that blunder on Sunday, they're as good as done to me. I'm ready to stick a fork in them already.
7: Do you think Deion wants part of it? Do you think he wants his name affiliated?
1: I think Jerry wants money. I think Deion wants money. I think Deion cares about his legacy, his public perception. Shador could be the backup. A lot could go right, man. When it comes to Deion, though, if I'm being honest, I think Deion's going to take the Florida State job if it ever opens, if Norvell ever gets canned.
7: Oh, definitely.
1: I think Deion could be the coach that brings Florida State back to the promised land in terms of being the premier program in the state of Florida.
7: Okay, I'm going to ask you one thing, then I'm going to get off here.
1: Yes, sir.
7: Does Dak come back?
1: Oh, of course Dak comes back. You just signed a huge contract two off seasons ago. Dak's not the problem. The problem is the airhead coach, man. I appreciate the call. 310-840-4910. We'll continue to take your calls coming up on the other side. Terry in Dallas, Bo in Oregon, Chris calling out of Miami. Stay on the line. We'll get to you coming up on the other side. I'll take your calls on either your top team in the NFL or the thing you were most wrong about 3 weeks into the season. That plus a big-time update in the landscape of college football next here on Westwood One Sports Night.
0: With the World Cup over, the U.S. men's national team restarts its journey. The U.S. faces Chile in St. Louis. 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
1: Yes, sir. Mauling, shot calling as we get you up to 3 a.m. here on Westwood One Sports Night, a Tell the Truth Tuesday edition of Westwood One Sports Night. Youngest in charge, Linnell Willingham, rocking out with you as we get you up to 3 a.m. Eastern Time. We'll get you numbers that matter coming up here in about 15 minutes or so. The top numbers that tell the story of week number three of the National Football League season. It is a Tell the Truth Tuesday, as I mentioned, so we'll bring you NFL facts or cap coming up in about a half hour, top of the 2 a.m. hour on the East Coast. I will reset my Super Six Pack plus update you on the NL and AL wild card in about 1 hour as we enter the final hour of power here on Westwood One Sports Night, man. Show has gone by extremely fast tonight. That's what happens when you're having a good time. All night long, phone lines are open for this. Give me your top team in the NFL, and then the thing you were most wrong about entering the 2026 NFL season. We're 3 weeks in. You've got enough of a sample size. What have you been wrong about? The most wrong about to this point. 310-840-4910. The thing I've been most wrong about is the Dallas Cowboys. Our guy Terry is in Dallas wanting to check in. Terry, what's going on, man?
2: Hey, I was just doing well, but I was going to question your thoughts on why you think Jerry Jones would make the change at head coach, because he hadn't necessarily done that before.
1: Are you saying that he's never fired? Can you clarify that? Because I know you didn't mean that the way you said it. What do you mean by that?
2: No, I
1: he's
2: did.
1: He's never done it before.
2: Jerry has waited.
1: Season?
2: So Jason Garrett?
1: Do you mean in season?
2: Yeah, no, not only in season. By the time the head coach was fired, Jerry's been slow on every move that needed to be made.
1: Right, but I think Jerry is getting older. So, I think Jerry's older and realizes he doesn't have as much time left as maybe he once did. So for that reason, I do believe he's not afraid to be aggressive and make decisions. It's part of the reason why they have the dogs that they have right now on defense is because of Jerry ain't sitting on his hands being patient anymore. He's trying to win now. Jerry knows his ass getting old. So, yeah, I do think he's not going to.
2: I would tell you this. Uh-huh. I'm willing to put my money where my mouth is.
1: Uh-oh.
2: I'm willing to bet you $5,000 or whatever number
1: five
2: you want to bet.
1: I ain't got that type of money, partner.
2: Well,
1: but
2: I'm just telling you, all I know is this.
3: Damn,
2: he's been slow
3: grand?
2: To make every decision that needs to be made.
1: Hold on.
2: And humans
1: you just spent
2: behavior.
1: $5,000 on Brian Schottenheimer. Do you believe in Shotty that much, or is this
2: no,
1: about
2: No, I don't
1: you?
2: Believe in him at all. I'm okay. telling you right now. But I will tell you, he was a new head coach when he started. What's so funny to me is I uh-huh. personally – I'm not a Dallas Cowboy fan. I'm cursed because I'm a Houston Oilers fan. Right?
1: Oh, God bless you, brother.
2: Oh, I'm telling you. But I do know humans, the best indicator of future performance is past performance. Mm-hmm. And Jerry's been slow
1: Bars.
2: On the draw on every single thing he's ever done. Except for buying the Cowboys where he bet Bum Bright the $500,000 on the coin flip, right?
1: I hear that, but I just look at the recent track record. He didn't play games when Micah got his ass out of there. He didn't. Point blank.
2: Do you think that
1: he was
2: his
1: aggressive
2: call,
1: last
2: or
1: year?
2: Do you think it was somebody else's call?
1: So we'll go Micah.
2: I'll agree with that.
1: Uh-huh.
2: I mean, it's always Jerry's call by the time it's all said and done. But I'm telling you right now. So just look at the past. So Jason Garrett. Do you think he overstayed his welcome or understayed his welcome?
1: 100%. But I think this is
2: right,
1: the thing.
2: Hold on.
1: This is what Jerry's Mike learned,
2: McCarthy.
1: Though, real quick.
2: Do you think he overstayed his welcome or understayed his welcome?
1: Probably overstayed. But here's the thing that's different, though.
2: He's 80, whatever it is.
1: No, it's not even that. He's learned from his past. He watched Tony Romo have his prime totally wasted. Totally wasted. He wasted Zeke's prime. He's not going to waste Dak's prime. They got to get a defense in there, man. And Brian Schottenheimer chose this airhead, Christian Parker, whose defense is it's just as bad as it was last year, but the talent's better, so he looks even worse.
2: No, I will tell you this. I would bet by the time it's all said and done, when you go from a 4-3 to a 3-4.
1: Oh, come on. I got to let you run on that. That's not. Come on. Come on. That's not. I mean, come on. 310-840-4910. I'm a guy that played defensive line. Making a switch from a 3-4 to a 4-3 is not that massive of a change schematically. You play a different gap, and you got four linebackers instead of three. Big whoop. The problem is for Dallas, your secondary couldn't guard me, Oliver, and Denton in a trips bunch set. That's the problem here. And Christian Parker's a defensive backs guy. Yeah, they can't figure it out. 310-840-4910. Andrew, calling from Ohio. Andrew, what were you most wrong about? What have you been most wrong about 3 weeks into the season, brother?
3: Yeah, what's up, my guys? I'm a big Atlanta Falcons fan. Most people would talk about the quarterbacks, but here's my thing. Even before the quarterbacks controversies of Tua, Penix, Jack Strand, and Cooper Rush, I was always worried about our defense. We've never had a defense, and if we don't have a quarterback and keep us in the game, then by golly, we better have a defense. And I know we lost week one to Pittsburgh, but our defense had us in that game. Week two was an anomaly. Bryce Young just went off. But even then, our defense still played well until that second half because we left them on the field. And then we go up to Green Bay. Penix is back. Defense is looking good. And that's without James Pierce Jr., who's suspended. We got another guy on injury. And God love Jeff Ulbrich, who just lost his wife. I was thinking to myself, man, how is this guy's head going to be in the game? But holy cow.
1: Well, man, I agree with you that week two was an anomaly. I believe they're like top five in pressures right now, man. Despite not having James Pierce and Williams, the pass rush is getting home. I think Michael Penix gives them, first and foremost, Michael Penix and the offense being more productive is going to make them better defensively by default because they're not going to have to play as many snaps. And you saw that against Green Bay, man. That pass rush was fresh all night long, and they made life hell for Jordan Love. That Monday night Saints and Falcons, it's huge, brother. I mean, huge.
3: That will tell a lot about our division, honestly.
1: It will, because I think the Bucs are cooked. Yeah. I think the Bucs are cooked. The Panthers are falling apart in terms of the injuries that they're dealing with. It feels like it is Atlanta and New Orleans, man. I appreciate the call, brother. I got to let you run, man. 310-840-4910 is the number. Jay is in Dallas wanting to chime in. Jay, what's up, man?
4: Hey, yo, what's up, man? I just don't like the way my Lions looking early in the season, man. We got Kirby Joseph on IR. Brian Branch hasn't played since, like, last year. And we still can't draft a decent cornerback, man. What should we do?
1: The Lions, y'all, hey, brother, I'm gonna be honest with you. Y'all cooked, Slim. The Lions are going nowhere fast. Y'all are cooked, bro. Y'all are going nowhere. You're not going to make the postseason. I don't believe Dan Campbell's a good coach, brother. Ever since Aaron Glenn and Ben Johnson have left, the Lions have been swaggerless. Their offense, they cook, and I give it to you. Jahmyr Gibbs going Kanye crazy to start the year. Sure. The only reason the Lions might make the playoffs is because their schedule is one of the softest in the NFL. I don't think they're going to finish above third place in the division, though. Give me the Bears before them.
4: The second best team in the division, most definitely. When Caleb Williams comes back from the Bears, you could argue that.
1: I would take. Minnesota is Minnesota's the best team in the division.
4: Minnesota second, with no quarterback.
1: The second, with no, their defense, it's almost like the 2000s Ravens, brother. They don't need a quarterback.
4: Oh my gosh,
1: they don't need a quarterback. Here's my division rankings in the North. I'd take everybody over the Lions. I'd even take I'm not going to take the Packers. I'm not going to take the Packers because they're in shambles up front right now. But they're third at best, brother. Third at best.
4: No, I think we got Minnesota for sure. Because like
1: We'll see, but we won't see because your schedule is cupcake soft. I got to let you run, brother. I appreciate the call as always, homie. 310-840-4910. Kid Cowboy types in the YouTube chat and says, Dak has reached his ceiling. So I say it all the time when I talk about Cowboy fans, and I need to keep the same rule of thumb here on the air. When I talk about the Cowboys, I'm going to speak very slowly so their low IQ fan base can comprehend what I'm saying. How do you know if you're a Cowboys fan or not on Sunday when you eat your chicken wings and dip them in ranch and you're in front of the TV? If you're rooting for the team that has a star on their helmet, that means you're a Cowboys fan. 310-840-4910 is the number. Myron is in Dallas. Myron, welcome to Westwood One Sports Night.
5: Thank you, LW. Hey, let me first say, man, I subscribed to you, your YouTube page there just recently, so I'm a subscriber now. Yeah.
1: There you go.
5: And I'm going to stay on the positive side with you. I agree with my biggest disappointment, obviously, is the Cowboys. They looked good on paper, but performance-wise, they're not living up to what we thought they should be. As far as that last game, everybody knows Shoddy, and Shoddy's still trying to learn. But my
1: Myron, hey, I know you're a fan, brother. What do you mean he's still trying to learn? Coach is supposed to be in your blood. I don't want to keep hearing about your damn father if you're going to make mistakes like you ain't been, like football ain't in your blood.
5: Well, it may be in him, but he don't know how to bring it out of him. Let's put it that way.
1: Yeah, I'm telling you. It's like Michael Jordan kids, man. I'm telling you.
5: Yeah, but let me add one more point. I'm upset with Dak. I'm really upset with Dak because Shoddy can call that boneheaded play. Dak played enough in the NFL that he could have auto-bowled and did what he needed to do in that situation, realizing that it was a stupid call. So everybody's giving Shoddy, you know, the blame for it, but I'm also putting 50% of the blame on Dak. Dak is an established quarterback, been in the league 10 years, been in situations. I'm sure he audibled out of calls that he didn't think was the right call, and that would have been the perfect time to do that. So
1: that's an interesting perspective, Myron. I appreciate the call. I'm going to let you run because we got to hit a timeout here, but I appreciate you as always, man. I think that's the first time we've heard someone place blame in the direction of Dak Prescott for the awful blunder that happened at the end of the Cowboys game. Coach Schottenheimer and Coach Christian Parker just vomiting all over themselves. The best part about it was hearing from Shoddy and Jerry Jones. We'll do that coming up in about 40 minutes here on Westwood One Sports Night. We're going to do a little NFL facts or cap coming up in about 20 minutes here on a Tell the Truth Tuesday edition of the program. I want to continue to take your calls, though. 310-840-4910. Give me the thing that you've been most wrong about 3 weeks into the NFL season, and then give me your top team in football. Your calls plus numbers that matter next.
0: Three games into the season, the contenders are beginning to separate themselves from the pretenders in the NFL. Who will keep your season around? Westwood One Sports.
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0: Westwood One Sports presents Linnell Willingham.
1: Just vibe with me, America. Getting you up to 3 a.m. Eastern Time. We're on the Tell the Truth Tuesday edition of Westwood One Sports Night. Youngest in charge, Linnell Willingham at the controls. 15 minutes from now, we'll tag in the super producer, the programmer guy, Denton Day. He'll bring us NFL facts or cap here on a Tell the Truth Tuesday. Taking your calls on the thing you've been most wrong about 3 weeks into the NFL season, and then your top team in football. We'll get to numbers that matter coming up in a second. The numbers that told the story of week number 3 of the National Football League season. Also, a little teaser for you for numbers that matter. I have some really surprising numbers about the participants in Sunday Night Football coming up on Sunday. Panthers taking on, I just totally blanked on who the Panthers are playing for a second. Panthers taking on the Lions on Sunday Night Football to wrap up the Sunday slate of NFL games. 310-840-4910. Justin in California wanting to chime in. What's up, Justin?
2: How we doing?
1: How we doing, brother? Good, man.
2: All right. Well, to start first, one of the things I was wrong about, I think I'm not the only one, but the Raiders.
1: You and me both, brother. You and me both, man.
2: I think we thought, a lot of us thought that we were going to see Mendoza by like week 4, week 5, 6, somewhere around there. Yep. But the way Kirk Cousins is playing, it doesn't seem like he might not see the field at all this year, which is not a bad thing, but I just thought for sure we're going to see him sooner than
1: it
2: later.
1: It seems like that was their plan, brother, for him to not play at all this year.
2: Right? But Kirk Cousins, I mean, he's doing his thing. He's more than a game manager. I mean, sometimes you get a veteran
1: leading the NFL in touchdowns through 3 weeks.
2: Correct. And it's a little biased on the next one because I'm a Niner fan. But I do think right now, even with injuries, because, you know, people forget Niners last year had a lot of injuries, won 12 games. And looking like it's going to be somewhere around that same page as far as I think Brock Purdy and some of the guys that are still healthy right now and some of the supporting receivers that we do have, which some people can't even name. I think that right now they still are the best team in the league until we're going to see this Sunday against the Broncos. But I think that until then, we have to, you know, consider them at least not 1A, but 1B as far as the best team in the league right now.
1: Yeah, I can pick up what you're putting down, brother. I appreciate you, man. 310-840-4910. You can hit us up in the YouTube chat as well. Hit me up on X, too, at NELL_BTP in the YouTube chat. Just search Westwood One Sports Night. Black Sports Network says Dak is not it and has never been it. Cowboys never understand. All I hear is, here we go. That audible is too easy for defenses to know when he is going if you watch film. I actually do think his here we go does make it easy to time the snap count in terms of getting the jump on his rush. Can I try it? Do I have the blessing of America to try it? Yeah! Here we go! Son! I sound just like Dak Prescott. By the way, I live in an apartment. I haven't gotten evicted yet doing this show from home. So we'll see if my neighbors continue to put up with my BS. But that was a pretty good Dak Prescott, wasn't it? Yeah! Here we go!

0: I love doing quarterback cadences. I used to walk in, if you went to high school with me, and if you're listening right now in the DMV and you see this clip somewhere on social media, you can attest to it. I would treat 7 a.m. at Magruder High School like I was coming into the cafeteria. That's where we met before first period. I would run down dapping people up like I was getting introduced in the starting five of an NBA starting five, man. Sicko.
1: Your Dak Prescott call kind of sounds like a mid-2000s hip-hop DJ drop.
0: Who's that DJ? Let me really think. Yeah, here we go.
1: And then boom, bass drop. It's not like one in particular. It's just like in general.
0: It just sounds
1: like
0: okay.
1: It's giving mid-2000s DJ.
0: Anybody that's listening, you heard what the super producer said. It's giving. Look, this is a show where we got a lot of different personalities on it, but we're all in that age range where we're using the same lingo, but really not the same lingo. For Denton to drop it, it's giving.
1: You know, I got the white women lingo down.
0: 310-840-4910 is the number. Brody, I'm Buffalo. Want to chime in? Brody, what's going on, man?
2: Mafia, stand up. Bills Mafia, stand up. Get loud, get proud. Break tables, get drunk. Bills Mafia, stand up. Come on, 3-0, baby. Hey. Let's go. Yeah, yeah.
0: Is that y'all like official song, brother? I ain't never heard a Bills song now.
2: Man, I wrote it myself. It's about to drop.
0: I can tell, brother. Get back in the booth, man. Hey.
2: That's what it's all about. I just want to hype up the Bills Mafia, and I'm out. Peace.
0: Okay. Bills Mafia, here we go. Bills Mafia, 3-0. Bills Mafia, breaking tables and elbows. Here we go. Yeah! Here we go! I think I'm elite at the deck. I got to get a little deeper. But, like, it's my favorite cadence in the NFL. I can't cap.
1: I got it. It's the yeah. Sounds like Waka Flocka.
0: Ah! All for popular.
1: Shout out to the Brick Squad.
0: You know what to do, my man. You know, I was watching a Wiz Khalifa interview earlier today. He was on with this streamer, Dean the Great. If anyone out there is familiar with the Bammas and the streaming community, Dean the Great and then Adrian Broner, like one of the best boxers of all time. He's not like a drunk on Twitch and just streams every day and pretends like he's going to stop drinking.
1: Boxers. He fell off.
0: He was.
1: Wiz Khalifa, did he mention in the interview the running? He's a running
0: How much
1: influencer.
0: He runs?
1: Yeah.
0: He's a running influencer now?
1: Yeah, like he like legit runs on Instagram.
0: That's tough. He was talking about how much money. So See You Again, the Paul Walker song with him and Charlie Puth. Mm-hmm. It's got 7.8 billion views on YouTube.
1: Not bad. We're creeping up on him.
0: I think we creeping. But no, bro, I think I bookmarked. Someone on X asked Grok like how much money they've made off of YouTube off of that song, and it was in the millions, dude. Like, I was stunned by that. I brought up Wiz Khalifa. Why did I bring up Wiz Khalifa? He was doing the stream.
1: Because I brought up Waka Flocka.
0: Oh, I brought up Wiz Khalifa to tell you the numbers on the Charlie Puth song. I think that's all I had for you. 310-840-4910. Numbers that matter, real quick. I told you the Minnesota Vikings, I had them come in at number 5 in the Super Six Pack. This is part of the reason. The combined offensive success rate for the Vikings win over the Bucks, just 26.1%. That ranks 2,680th out of 2,684 qualifying games since 2016. So, if you're worried about the Vikings offense, you have every right to be. I just believe that their defense is good enough to keep them afloat until the offense figures things out. I gave you this number yesterday, so I won't reiterate it. Oh, in terms of telling the story about what happened between Buffalo and the Chargers, since 2013, teams with 5+ turnovers and a -4 turnover margin are 3-81-1. Straight up via Pro Football Reference, the three wins, Bills over the Chargers Sunday, Jags over the Chargers in 2022, and Broncos over the Chargers in 2015. So I say all that to say the Chargers suck, they always will suck, and they're probably the softest team in all of the National Football League. The Panthers are set to play on Sunday Night Football coming up this week. Carolina hasn't played on Sunday Night Football since December 4th of 2016, a 40-7 loss to the Seattle Seahawks. They're going to snap the longest active Sunday Night Football drought in the National Football League coming up this weekend when they make their first return to Sunday Night Football in a decade. Browns and Saints now tied for the longest Sunday Night Football droughts. Their last appearance coming in 2021. So, go Panthers. They're all hurt. They're probably going to get blown out again. Final hour of power coming up. It is a Tell the Truth Tuesday. NFL facts or cap coming up on the other side. 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
1: Yes, sir. Final hour of power. Here on a Tell the Truth Tuesday edition of What's Up One Sports Tonight. Youngest in charge, Linnell Willingham, kicking it with you for the next hour before we hand things over to the Drake Toll Show. 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Westwood One Sports Night, where Rob Starks, 9255, saying Wiz practices MMA now. Took forever to find this YouTube. You say it too fast, and the phone number. Are you a Cowboys fan? 310-910, and then Westwood One Sports Night on YouTube. We had a text come in. Did I read that over the air? Am I getting tired? Did that already happen?
2: No, it was during the break. Our guy Levi from Atlanta says, Denton, the DJ that you think of when Linnell does his Dak Prescott is Fat Man Scoop.
1: Fat Man Scoop. And Oliver disparaged Fat Man Scoop and his entire family. Kidding, Fat Man Scoop. Oliver Popular loves you. 310-840-4910. Couple of calls on the line. Here's the exact instruction on the phones before we get to a little NFL facts or cap. It's a Tell the Truth Tuesday on a Wednesday. So give us your top team in the National Football League. And then through 3 weeks, what was the thing, team, whatever, in the NFL that you were most wrong about? Bob is in Seattle. Bob, what's going on, bro? I'm a kid.
3: Youngest in charge. What's up, my brother?
1: What's going on, man? How you doing?
3: Hey, so I wondered why you didn't have Seahawks in your top whatever six or whatever you had in there.
1: You know why. Brother, you know I'm a Commanders fan. You know I'm a diehard Commanders fan.
3: I know. Y'all just
1: we
3: I
1: beat
3: know,
1: y'all with a backup, but you just hit it. You just hit it on the head, dude. You drafted Jadarian Price in the first round. For him to get pseudo benched after the fumble was ridiculous, and then for them to not trust him on the goal line, brother, like that to me tells me everything I need to know about where things stand. And then go ahead.
3: We've shown that we don't trust the running back on the goal line, right? You know what I'm saying?
1: You damn right you have. You damn right you have. But here's the other thing, too, though, brother. The defense. Now, I know y'all was missing, you know, two starters. And Iman Wari played sparingly throughout the game, if you played at all. I don't even remember seeing him. I think what David Blau put on tape, getting Seattle to, you know, hitting them underneath in the soft spots of their zones. Like, I feel like teams can replicate that formula. And that should be something that worries you all. And y'all pass rush, like Leonard Williams and Byron Murphy, the big boys inside. I thought Washington's interior, which isn't that great, pal. They're playing some backups. They handled them. I'm concerned, man.
3: We lost.
1: And then Sam Darnold with the turnovers too, bro. Like that's just what he does.
3: We did it all. Sam Darnold turned it over all last year, and then not in the playoffs.
1: Yeah, for sure.
3: We coming.
1: Hopefully, man. I appreciate you as always, dog. 310-840-4910. Let's go to Jack in California to wrap things up here on the phones before we get to facts or cap. What's up, Jack?
4: What's up? How you guys doing?
1: Doing good, brother. Doing good.
4: I got to tell y'all, the Niners are the greatest team to ever play pro football. This team, despite the fact that we have the thinnest run defense in the history of the league, I mean, we have Jeremiah Love running up like nobody's business. Greatest offense ever assembled. We got Brock Purdy, the greatest quarterback in 49ers history. Christian McCaffrey, the greatest running back in NFL history. Doing whatever they want to teams, and Kyle Shanahan's just there for the ride. I have no idea what's in his brain. He's concussed to high hell, but it's working.
1: Hey, can you do me a favor, though?
4: What's up?
1: Ask you one favor. Call me on Sunday night. Call me on Sunday night after y'all play Denver. Call me on Sunday night, man. Because all this sounds amazing. I love it. You popping it. Here's the thing about the Broculator, real quick. When he plays well, I give him the nickname of the Broculator. His on-target pass percentage this year is the highest in the NFL. He's cooking. His percentage of off-target throws, lowest in the NFL. Like, I think this is the first time. It's like Kyle's out there playing quarterback. That's how I would describe the rapport that he's got with Brock. But the moment, and it's going to happen this weekend. Y'all receiving core being dismantled is going to hurt you when you take on a team that can go man-to-man and guys are going to be able to separate. Pat Surtain's about to put Mike Evans in the damn blender. Talanoa Hufanga is going to have George Kittle under wraps. It's going to be tough getting your money against Denver. I'm going to tell you that.
4: No, I'm going to cut you off right there. We could have Dejon Love slide in the slot, and he would put up 110 yards with two touchdowns. Y'all want to see real magic? That's going to happen.
1: Shout out to Dejon Love. You got a score prediction? Give me a score prediction.
4: 42-12.
1: I appreciate the call. Hot damn. 310-840-4910 is the number. My guy Rob Starks admitting, let's get Rob Starks blocked here on YouTube. Definitely a Cowboys fan, but I've been rocking with you. Appreciate you, Rob. Man, oh, man. Without further ado, what we do each and every Tuesday going into Wednesday here on Westwood One Sports Night, facts or cap, telling you what it is and what it ain't from the week that was in the National Football League.
0: Facts or cap, Linnell, hit us with the truth.
1: Hey, Dan, you know what you should add to this? Bada boom, bada bing. It's your boy, Connor from the Bronx. Hitting you with the truth.
2: Bada boom, bada bing. It's your boy, Connor from the Bronx. Here's your truth. I haven't done that in a while. I don't know what Carter is. All right, so I got a couple questions for you. You get to hit you with the truth. Is it facts? Is it cap? We're going to start out west. Just get them out of the way. The Chargers have a decision to make. They will either bench Justin Herbert or they will eventually move on from Jim Harbaugh as the head coach. Facts or cap?
1: So are one of these two things going to happen by season's end? I'm going to go, this is hard for me because I can see both sides of it. I think Justin Herbert's making too much money for them to bench him. But like Jim Harbaugh was pretty transparent in terms of his displeasure for him. Harbs has won 11 games his first 2 years. But at some point you got to wonder like, how much of the blame goes on him for this not being a successful outfit? I'm going to go cap. I don't think the Chargers figure it out, but I think their ownership group is poor. And when I say poor, I don't mean like financially. I just mean they make bad decisions. I think they're going to give this as long as they possibly can, but there will be something happening at season's end. I just don't know what.
2: Yeah, I was checking the money because, you know, sometimes guys run out of guaranteed money at a certain point. It's a lot easier to move on from them. Justin Herbert does not have an opt-out in his contract until 2029.
1: Well, that's tough. So he just got paid in 2023, if I'm not mistaken.
2: So the contract year, the extension, it looks like, was 2024.
1: Okay, so since he's signed the deal, he has been just amazingly average is the best way that I will put it. I know Coach Harbaugh earlier today spoke on the current status of the Chargers and quarterback Justin Herbert. Here's Jim Harbaugh earlier today. And I feel bad for him, if I'm being honest, because he's old as hell. And really, if it doesn't work here, I don't know who else would hire him. I think the biggest disappointment and why Coach Harbs, just to go back to the question then, the biggest reason as to why Coach Harbs potentially would be on the hot seat is because of the decision to hire Coach Mike McDaniel, and that offense has been yuck through the first couple of weeks, man. Coach Harbs, though, having to face the music, he had this to say about the 0-3 start of the LA Chargers.
5: To be better. And that drives Justin, that drives me, that drives his position coach,
1: I would hate this.
5: Mike, the coordinator, I mean, drives us all.
1: I only know one member of the Chargers beat, two members. I think my man Dan Popen and then Chris Rim of ESPN. I feel sorry for y'all. If that's what he's giving you at the podium, y'all asking real questions. You're 0-3, Coach Harbs. You don't get to come up and give the BS words because your team is getting punched upside the head in the first 3 weeks. I would have been annoyed as all get out. Now, I've never been like a serious beat reporter before. Like, I've written stories based off of things that I've seen out at camp. But, like, imagine your job is dependent on what this Bama has to say. And he starts off with, Gotta be better. I've gotta be better. Justin's gotta be better. Coordinator's gotta be better. Like, no one wants to hear that, bro. And it's almost a disrespect. Him and his brother, John Harbaugh in New York. Like, I told y'all my experience out there with the training camp tour. They damn near make you put your phone or keep your phone in your pocket the entire practice. They don't want you tweeting. They don't want you doing nothing. Just because of the old school mentality that the coach has. But even hearing him get testy with the Malik Nabers injury prior to the start of the season, like, I hate the way that they treat the media. I do. What else we got? NFL facts or cap?
2: Well, we'll drive to the next topic in honor of Jim Harbaugh and the Los Angeles car show. That is that football team. In New York, speaking of John Harbaugh, he just cut the best story of the offseason for New York. Odell Beckham Jr. gone. No longer with the Giants after three games. He posted catches for no yards and no touchdowns. Will Odell Beckham Jr. land with another team, or have we seen the last of him in the NFL?
1: Yeah, we've definitely
2: hold on, seen let me rephrase last. That. Odell Beckham Jr. will land with another team. Facts or cap?
1: Cap. I mean, what has he shown you? What has he shown you, though, Dan? And I remember...
2: He could dance.
1: Did you see how hype he got prior to the... I know you've seen the video, Dan. It was torrential downpour in at MetLife on Sunday. And before the game, he, like, throws his helmet on the ground and is going, ah! Trying to get, like, the Giants crowd hype. It was probably the most energy he exerted all afternoon. Like, honestly. Like, I... Now, here's the crazy part about it. When I posted the training camp footage and I posted the little ladder drill coverage, we had a Westwood One Sports Night training camp tour. All of the content from that tour available for you on our YouTube channel. Just search Westwood One Sports Night. Doing the ladder drills... Doing all of the things except for, like, playing real football, he looks like he's the best. He should be, like, a skills trainer. Like, he's like his footwork is still nasty. He can still do all the one-handed catches. He's just, when you put a defender in front of him, he's cooked.
2: He can't do much after that. Remember late in the mid to late 2000s, Daryl Green had basically retired from the NFL. Like, he was still kind of active, but he more or less retired. They just kind of kept him around so he could come to the fastest man at the Pro Bowl challenge. Like, maybe that's what Odell is. He just is a perennial skill challenge guy at the wide receiver. He's like a pacer in a race. Is you got to be able to at least keep up with Odell in the ladder drill in Honolulu.
1: But, like, he's – like, I'm not even trying to make a joke about it. He's nasty on the ladder, dog. Like, it looks as fluid as you'll ever see to where, like, if you was just judging – the Giants receiver core based off of who cooked and who looks most fluid on the ladder, Odell be the number one and an all-pro. The problem is you put a defender in front of him, he totally forgets what's going on. I feel kind of bad for him, though, because I know how much this meant to him, and I know how much work he put in to get to this spot. You want to know how much work he put in? His best friend, former LSU Tiger teammate, former Cleveland Brown teammate of his, Jarvis Landry, he had this to say about Odell getting cut and what Odell promised him this summer about this season.
6: What I see now is, you know, with this journey of making it back to the NFL, it was like, man, I watched him literally say, you know what, forget the distractions, forget the noise. This is the mission. I have a voice note, okay, and I, you know, I'll share with you. I hope you're okay with it. I have a voice note from him probably in January of this past year, him saying, I'm going to play for the New York Giants. And to see it all come to life, how it came to life, you know, you talk about a guy who's resilient. You talk about a guy who sets his mind to something and goes and does it.
1: It's just big time stuff, man. And it gives you some added context to, one, the amount of work that Odell Beckham put in. There was a part of that interview, and it's Jarvis Landry's on the Kay Adams show, Up in Adams. I'll retweet the link out at NELL_BTP because I don't know if Odell, that's his best friend, so we ain't going to say nothing that's going to get him mad. But, like, Denton, do you think this is fact or cap? Jarvis was like, yeah, dog, we were doing, it was like 12-hour workout days, dog. Like, get the hell out of here, bro.
2: I'm going to go ahead and say cap on that one.
1: I mean, what the hell you mean he was working out for 12 hours? What the hell do you do?
2: Maybe they're doing mental reps.
1: Yeah.
2: I mentally did the ladder today for six hours.
1: Even if you worked out three times a day, you'd have to work out for 4 hours each time. Who the hell's doing that?
2: Oh, yeah. I mean, unless you're popping roids.
1: Yeah.
2: Like, your recovery just would not exist.
1: It's just tough. Let's keep it going here in NFL Facts or Cap here on a Tell the Truth Tuesday edition of Westwood One Sports. Now, what else you got for us?
2: All right, so I got two more for you. I'm going to stick with the team that Odell just got cut with. I think he might have gotten cut for this particular player. But J.J. McCarthy, who has a new nickname now, it's 18, because he doesn't wear the number 9 anymore. He doubled it, word to Jameis Winston. You know, Jameis said this week, we won by 12 to honor Jack. Well, J.J. McCarthy doubled
1: his.
2: That's a real quote.
1: Get out of here.
2: Nope, that's a real quote. I'll have Oliver play it for you just a second. But J.J. McCarthy will start for the New York Giants at some point this season.
1: Welcome to Linnell Looks at the Schedule. The New York Giants, 2-1 right now. They take on the Cardinals, the Commanders, the Saints, the Texans, the Eagles in their next 5 games. I think they beat it. Arizona's the favorite this week, and I think they can get the Cardinals because they're going to make them one-dimensional. The Washington game, I think they're going to blitz the hell out of Jameis. I think a chance that J.J. starts against New Orleans, but I'm going to call Cap because I'm going with my gut, man, and I got a whole lot of it. I just believe Jameis is the better quarterback. And he's also the better soundbite as far as I'm concerned. Oliver, if we have it queued up, I am curious to hear just exactly how it went. Jameis Winston, first of all, his pregame, I think it was Christina Pink, and I think he shows off depending on who the damn sideline reporter is. He's cutting WWE style promos, man. That's where he should head. He did everything under the sun this offseason. FIFA World Cup coverage correspondent, home run derby correspondent. He probably hosted Jeopardy as far as I'm concerned. Like, he's done it all this offseason, man. Not like somebody that just comes in and, you know, could hold his own as far as the matches. Nah, I think the in-ring stuff will be cake. And then on the mic, he may have the best mic company, man. Here's Jameis Winston giving an explanation on why the Giants can only muster up 12 points this week.
7: There was no doubt on the sideline that it was going to happen. You know, obviously, we are our brother's keeper winning this game for Jackson. You know, 12 points, you know, 6 times 2, right? It's for you, right? That's 12. Right?
1: Get out of here, dog. Can you... Maybe that's why they brought J.J. McCarthy in. You know, like, being real, knowing what we know about Coach Harbs and knowing the personality of Jameis, he don't want his ass there. He probably thinks Jameis is a joke. You know, PO'd the Giants front office and brass is the way that Jameis played off the bench against the Rams?
2: Good.
1: Like, it was awful to watch.
2: Facts or cap, if Jameis is in the WWE... What's his finisher?
1: The mandible W. He's stuffing
2: the mandible W. W or the Boston Crab leg?
1: Oh, yeah. For those of you that don't understand if you don't understand the Boston Crab, then that just went over your head.
2: That did go. That is a real wrestling move.
1: No, it is. That's why It was an elite line from Denton. I low key. I feel like I no-sold it. But I no-sold it not on purpose. I immediately started to think, like, I wonder how many people know what the Boston Crab is. But, like, if you know anything, it's one of the most famous wrestling moves.
2: I mean, real graps right here, you know.
1: You know what I'm saying?
2: We're in on it like that. All right, I got one more for you.
1: Yeah.
2: Facts or cap, Bijan Robinson is the best non-quarterback in the NFL.
1: Did it annoy you on our broadcast when they kept referring to JSN as that on Sunday? I hear that a lot. It's Bijan. It's JSN. It's Ja Gibbs. By the way, did you peep that? It's Ja Gibbs. I didn't call him Ja Gibbs. It's Ja Gibbs.
2: You guys are on a nickname basis. Mm-hmm. Did they keep calling him that on the broadcast? JSN?
1: Greg Olsen couldn't stop saying it. Like, and by the way, I love Greg Olsen on Color, dude. He's so good.
2: JJ Watt's not that bad either. He's still trying to find his voice, but he's energetic.
1: Yes.
2: I mean, I don't think Jaxon Smith-Njigba, he's a great player, but I don't think he, like Bijan Robinson, completely won the game for them against the Packers.
1: Literally. Sorry, Oliver. The other piece that's crazy, too, about Ja Gibbs, I just wanted to say Ja Gibbs again. Watching them, I think it was the Buffalo game, they're really lining him up as like a slot, making him run routes. Like, Ja Gibbs is their offense right now, and they haven't played anybody.
2: Yes, because quarterback's trash.
1: Well, I didn't say it. Detroit, don't be mad at me. Be mad at Denton.
2: Nope, I did. Stinks. Not good. Bad.
1: Not good at all. Not good at all. 310-840-4910. I see a couple of sickos lined up on the phone still. I don't mean to call you that. It's with love. Terry is in Arizona wanting to chime in. Terry, what's going on, man?
8: Yo, it's Corey, dog.
1: Corey, I'm gonna do this. We're gonna throw you back on hold, and I'm gonna do the responsible thing and take a timeout. We're going to reset things coming up on the other side. It is a Tell the Truth Tuesday edition of Westwood One Sports Night. I'll take your calls. I'll reset Nell's Super Six Pack. We'll get you up to speed with what happened in the Major League Baseball postseason. Plus, I'll tell you why Cowboys head coach Brian Schottenheimer is on the hot seat. All that and more next on Westwood One Sports Night.
0: J.J. McCarthy has been traded from the Minnesota Vikings to the New York Giants. Can the former top 10 pick resurrect his career in the Big Apple? Westwood One Sports.
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0: 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Westwood One Sports presents Linnell Willingham.
1: Hey!
2: That's what it felt like I should do. Westwood One Sports night. About a half hour left to go. As we get you up to 3 a.m. Eastern time, Youngest in Charge, Linnell Willingham, rocking out with you. What a show it has been tonight to this point. See a couple of calls hanging out on the line. We'll get to you all coming up here in a hot second. Couple of housekeeping notes before we exit the program here tonight. Denton Day going to put us to bed to wrap up the show. We do it the same way each and every night. Every Tuesday, you know, here on Westwood One Sports Center, it is a Tell the Truth Tuesday. We bring you numbers that matter. We bring you NFL facts or cap. And you also get a fresh installment of My Truth, Nell Super Six Pack, my top six teams heading into the week that is coming up in the National Football League. So I'll get you up to speed on that. We'll get you up to speed on the Major League Baseball postseason. Plus, I'll give you an explanation as to why I think not only are the Cowboys done for the 2026 season, they're going to be looking for a new head coach at season's end, too. Terry is in Arizona. What's up, Terry?
3: Yeah. Hey, I don't disagree with Dallas getting a new coach. Anyway, what I wanted to say.
2: Yes, sir.
3: A couple things. First of all, Hendon Hooker is a quarterback who was in line for a Heisman Trophy until he got his knee injured. He went to Detroit in the second round. He played one preseason game, completed 11 out of 12 passes, and I've never heard from this guy since. And in college, he threw – I'm only asking –
2: Hendon Hooker was Heisman-level good. I give it to you.
3: He completed – he had 58 touchdowns against 5 interceptions. And this guy has never been given a second
2: chance. Is he
3: chance.
2: On the practice squad?
3: He was on Tennessee Titans practice. He was with the Detroit Lions. He slipped to the second round. But anyway, that's not really what I was going to talk to you about. Okay, I talked to a couple buddies.
2: Yeah.
3: When you talk about who's the best team in the NFL, I like the Vikings. I don't root them on when they're dysfunctional.
2: That's my Super Bowl pick now. Put some respect on me now.
3: Well, I love everything about them. I don't trust Kyler Murray.
2: I understand that.
3: Sorry. I've watched him in Arizona. He's not a leader of men. He'll do the stupidest thing at the worst time. Huh?
2: You root for the Cardinals?
3: No, I root for the Vikings.
2: Oh, really? Okay, that's interesting.
3: So I was talking with a Viking. Like, I was doing sound for this band over the weekend. I do sound here.
2: Okay.
3: Engineering type stuff. Anyway, and he was like, yeah, I got to get down to see the
2: interested
3: game.
2: Interested in moving to Culver City?
3: No, well, he was going back down to Phoenix. And,
2: yeah, okay, I got you.
3: And he said, yeah, I want to watch Vikings game. And we got to talking about it. And it's funny because one of the songs they cover is Prince 1999, a Minnesota artist who, believe me, 1999 was the worst year for the Vikings. Atlanta, yeah, yep. Anyway, all that stuff. Chris Carter, Randy Moss, we lost. Anyway, I was talking to him, and I said, yeah, I just can't root Kyler Murray on. I can't stand the guy. He's a little prima donna. And he goes, yeah, but who else could you have gotten? I said, you know what? Watch Monday night. Case Keenum is going to be throwing balls.
2: I mean, no one had a clue. Now, I got to let you run because we're up against it, but no one had a clue about Case Keenum. Real quick. On Kyler and the Vikings, and I've said this throughout the show. I had him at number 5 in the Super Six Pack. We're going to run through the Super Six Pack again here momentarily. Their defense is good enough to keep them in the fight until Kyler and the offense are able to work out the Kings. They're that dominant on that side of the football. Just ask their opponents through the first 3 weeks of the NFL season. They have been dominant defensively. So for that reason, I think they're going to be able to keep things afloat until they can get rolling on offense. I think this might be the weekend too that their offense gets it going. They're at home against Malik Willis and the Dolphins. That's a group that you get your groove back against on the offensive side of the football. If you're Kyler Murray, this past game, I don't know if Justin Jefferson is going to be, you know, available ultimately coming up on Sunday because of the ankle injury. But last weekend, I mean, Jordan Addison went off throughout the course of that football game. He is like, it's the same situation in Minnesota as it is in Cincy. It's a number one star in Justin Jefferson, and then there's a 1B in Jordan Addison, similarly to T. Higgins and Jamar Chase in Cincy. 310-840-4910. Corey, out of Baltimore, want to check in. Corey, what's up, man?
4: What's up, champ? I ain't even going to talk about the Colts tonight. I got three quick things for you. Malik Willis. I don't know what made him choose Miami. Whoever he has in his corner, he need to kick their ass. Number two, Kevin O'Connell. Whatever your name is. J.J. McCarthy, you need to get in contact with Josh Rosen and find out what he's doing now, because at the end of your rookie contract, you guys are going to be sitting on the couch together. It's sad, though, dog. They had no business throwing that man to the wolves after his rookie season.
2: He should have stayed in college.
4: Dude. Anywho.
2: I was saying this during the draft process, because, you know, Washington had the number two pick. And people, right. Corey, I'm telling you, I was threatening people on the air. I said, if they draft J.J. McCarthy, I'll quit. Y'all never hear from me again. So I'm glad they didn't make that stupid decision.
4: I ain't had no faith in that. I think they always had that eye on Jay McDaniel, so you ain't had no problem with that. And number three, I'm just trying to figure out, man, what do you guys, what is wrong with you and Jim Harbaugh, man? You know who he remind me of, man, every time I see him at the podium?
2: Hey,
4: you ever see that show that comes on HBO, The Righteous Gemstone? He reminds me of Baby Billy. Oh, man, you got
2: to
4: go,
2: The Right
4: man.
2: To Gemstone. I'll check
4: man,
2: it out.
4: Man, The Righteous
2: but
4: Gemstone.
2: But, man, he's just –
4: he reminds me of – well, I'm sorry.
2: It's like a space cadet, Corey. Like,
4: he's 0-3, bro.
2: He's 0-3.
4: What can you say other than 0-3? You know what I'm saying? I wouldn't add nothing for either other than – all right, then, that's it.
2: If you thought – I don't know how long you've been listening tonight, Corey, but I'm going to let you run. If you thought Harbs was good at the podium, wait till you hear from Brian Schottenheimer and Jerry Jones' ass. I mean, it got ghetto in Dallas. It got ghetto in Dallas earlier this week, man. I appreciate the call as always. 310-840-4910. Always good to hear from my guy, Corey. I'm going to probably wrap it up on the phone. So if you're still calling, know that I probably won't pick you up, but it's no hard feelings. Let's get to this while we have the opportunity to do so. In every Tuesday night, we bring you a fresh installment of an L Super Six Pack. My top six teams in the National Football League entering week number four.

burning the midnight oil to bring you the most highly anticipated power ranking segment and all of Sports Talk Radio. I'm going to show two teams some love here real quick. Y'all know how we get down. I'll give you my top six, and then I'll give you my three teams that were knocking on the door closest to making the Super Six Pack. Before I get to the knocking on the door teams, I got to get to two teams that were very close to making this list. The Pittsburgh Steelers, man, it felt like on Sunday watching them against Cincy, Stella got her groove back. They ran the football. They pushed the ball down the field vertically with Aaron Rodgers in a pass game, and they did it against a Bengals defense that I was gassing up here on the program through the first 2 weeks. That was probably the biggest development to me of the first two weekends of the NFL season, the fact that Cincy had a defense. Didn't look like they had a defense this past weekend against Pittsburgh. Jaylen Warren in the run game, 113 yards in between the tackles. You know what that means? Dexter Lawrence, John Allen, and company was getting thrown out the damn club. Can I give a shout-out to two young Steeler offensive linemen? Zach Frazier, their starting center, and then Max Ihanachor, their first-round pick at right tackle. Got the chance to catch up with him during my training camp tour out in Pittsburgh. If you want to hear that interview, just search up Max Ihanachor, Westwood One Sports Nine. You'll get that interview between me and him from camp. But I thought that was one of those season-defining wins for the Steelers, because now they know that they can do it because they did it against one of the better defenses in football to start the year. I say it all the time, man. You don't want to be playing your best football right now, but you want to be in the fight. You don't want to be dead and stinking by the time, you know, you get to the month of October. And the Steelers are 2-1, above 500, and they're just starting to play their best football. The Raiders are the other team I want to get some love to. If the Raiders go out and beat Kansas City coming up on Sunday, I guarantee you they'll make their debut in Nell's Super Six Pack. That pass rush has been one of the most impactful units in the NFL. People want to keep gushing and being geeked up over what Kirk Cousins is doing offensively, and rightfully so. 9 touchdowns to start the year. He leads the NFL in touchdown passes. I got to give some love to the defense. Here was the final 5 possessions for the Saints on Sunday at home against this Raiders defense. 5 plays, 12 yards and a punt. 9 plays, 20 yards and a fumble. 3 plays and a pick. 9 plays and a fumble. And then 3 plays and a fumble to end the game. That pass rush, ferocious for the Raiders to start the year. They're punching the football out. They're flying to the football. And there's one dude that I want to give credit to. I said it this offseason when they went crazy with the money in free agency that, you know what? You know what? On defense, maybe it'll pay off. We'll have to wait and see, though. For my money, N'Kobe Dean is on his way to being an all-pro linebacker based off of how he's played to this point. You go cut on the Raiders tape and watch their defense. He is at the football every snap. He's the heart and soul of that defense right now, and I know Max Crosby's there, but N'Kobe Dean right now, the straw that stirs the drink for the Raiders. Let's get to it officially, though. Knocking on the door, closest teams to making the Super Six Pack. The Rams, and I almost left them off. That defense, to me, is concerning. In 2 of the first 3 weeks, man, they've gotten abused on the defensive side of the football. Second half against Denver, and then in the first game of the season against the San Francisco 49ers, I got a problem with their defense. The Broncos, they can't keep getting off to these slow starts. You saw it against Jacksonville. You saw it this past weekend on Sunday night against the Rams. The problem is, I love the resilience. As frustrated as I am with the slow starts, the fact that they're coming back and winning these football games, it says a lot. We'll see, man. They play the Niners coming up this weekend. One of my favorite matchups on the Sunday slate. And then the Bears, man. They almost made this list. I mean, Ben Johnson is in that ilk of Kyle Shanahan and Sean McVay. He's the best run game designer in football right now. Not up for debate. The thing that I loved about Chicago last night is the way that their defense played. You forced 2 big turnovers in this football game, 3 big turnovers, rather, in this football game. And I think that was the story of the 2025 Bears, man. I don't need you to be, you know, top 10 in yards and things of that nature. Can you be opportunistic? Can you get extra possessions for an offense that most people consider to be the best in football? The Bears, close but no cigar in terms of Nell's Super Six Pack. Nell's Super Six Pack, top 6 teams in the NFL as we get geared up for week number 4. Number 6, I got the Jacksonville Jaguars. Their defense,
humming right now. They've had 10 defensive trips to the red zone. They've only given up 2 touchdowns. In between the 20s, though, they've had some issues. They're one of the worst pass defenses in the NFL to start. That's the one concern I have. The big thing and the big positive, if you're living out in Duval County and you're looking for something to be geeked up about with your team, the run game has gotten going with Bashaud Tootin and Chris Rodriguez, and as a result, Trevor Lawrence is playing the best football of his career to this point. The Jags coming at number 6. Number 5, the Minnesota Vikings. Just talked about them. Clear-cut best defense in football. Brian Flores is dictating the terms of how the game is played. They're constantly lining up 7-8 guys at the line of scrimmage. And here's the thing, right? I used this analogy earlier in the show, man. I'm a 28-year-old. I watch Everybody Hates Chris growing up. Probably the best sitcom ever on network television. Argue with somebody you love. Hopefully that's me. Man, if you notice on Everybody Hates Chris, there was the bully in the show. His name was Caruso. And he whipped Chris's ass every time he walked into that damn schoolhouse. And every time he would walk past Caruso, he'd flinch a little bit because he knew he was going to get his ass whipped. That is the impact that Brian Flores is having defensively on opposing offenses. They hit your quarterback upside the head for all 60 minutes of the football game, lining up 7 dudes, 8 dudes at the line of scrimmage. Sometimes everybody's coming. Other times they're dropping dudes back into coverage. As a result, I get knocked upside your head so many times at quarterback. You're seeing them do a really poor job identifying what the Vikings are doing post-snap. Brian Flores, America, is the Caruso of the damn National Football League. He's a bully. And I think the Vikings are going to continue to bully folks, man. 310-840-4910. Why did I give the number? That's what you do when you host Sports Talk Radio. I think they're the clear-cut best defensive football, but they're good enough defensively to win ugly until they get things gelling on the offensive side of the football. I think it's a matter of when, not if, in terms of the Vikings offense figuring things out. Number 4, Nell's Super Six Pack, top 6 teams in the NFL, the Niners. And look, they handled business in week 1 against the Rams. Ever since then, you haven't really played anybody. I want to see them play somebody real. They get Denver this weekend at home. Offensively, they've been damn near flawless. Here's what I worry about. You lost Design Stribling. You lost Christian Kirk. They're dealing with some attrition at wide receiver. When you go up against the Broncos and you don't got dudes that can separate consistently, Pat Surtain pissed about how Davante Adams cooked them this week. I expect Mike Evans to be in hell in that matchup. If they can make them one-dimensional, talking about the 49ers, I think they win this football game. If Denver can force the Niners into being one-dimensional and make Brock Purdy beat you, which he's done this year against bad teams, I think they'll have success, man. The Niners are at number 4 in this list, but their resume is weak as anybody on the list. Number 3, I got the Ravens. I got real concerns about Marlon Humphrey at the cornerback spot. I say it all the time, man. Everybody in their athletic career, whether you just play at LA Fitness or you just play backyard football, you know when your body is no longer capable of doing the things that you know it once could.

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2: 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We'll see how long both of those things remain true. You would think, Dale, you talk for a living. Why don't you take the day off, you idiot? That would be a good question. But know this. If there is no Dale Jackson, there is no Dale Jackson Show. If there is no Dale Jackson Show, well, then the terrorists win. And I can't allow that to happen.
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3: Bleed over to my decision about kicking the ball. My dad had a rule, one play at a time. He talked a lot about, because it happened to him, he made a decision on a play. Didn't go good. He was pissed off about it, and it affected another decision, and I think that's kind of what happened to me.
4: If you're a Cowboys fan and that explanation caused you to want to sell your season tickets, I wouldn't blame you. Here's the real entertainment. Jerry Jones, speaking on 105 through the Fan as he does weekly, he had this to say about what happened in Brazil.
5: Well, there is no explanation you're satisfied with. None. Let's be sure that we all understand that. They don't have one that they're satisfied with. About it. So there is no explanation, but there's an evaluation of how not to make the same mistakes again, which is what you should be doing. You can't get that back. No way to get it back. What you can do is if there's any aspect of it that you want to just not even think happened, there's any aspect of it, use it to get better.
4: All righty, that was Jerry Jones, and he's hilarious. We put the show to bed the same way, or end the show the same way every night, but put the show to bed. Denton, what do you got for us tonight?
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0: One Sports presents Linnell Willingham.
1: What a show it's been. It's like we've exhausted all of the truth here on Westwood One Sports Night. One final segment to go. We wrap up the show the same way each and every night. That day puts us to bed. What exciting day do you have planned tomorrow?
2: Your boy's getting a massage tomorrow.
1: Oh!
2: Have you heard of ClassPass?
1: No, I have not. I was going to ask, like, who's giving the massage.
2: So ClassPass is like it's like a workout thing where you, like, pay a monthly fee, get credits, you use the credits, right? Well, I stopped using ClassPass, but I just loaded up, like, hella credits. You can spend the credits on ClassPass to get a massage. So I'm getting a 90-minute soft tissue massage
1: 90?
2: With hot Oh, yeah. I was like, I could do 60, but I'm canceling this thing anyway in like 3 days. Yeah. So I might as well just run it up. You know what I mean? Like, I'm living bougie tomorrow.
1: Is this massage envy? Like, who's...
2: I mean, I can't say the name of the place because I'm not trying to have anyone show up. But it's like a small business.
1: Okay.
2: Now, it's in a very public place. Don't anyone get a crazy idea.
1: You said hot stones.
2: Yeah.
1: Expound upon that. And you're white, for anyone that can't tell. But with a dulcet tone.
2: You never had a hot
1: voice.
2: Stone massage?
1: No, you will be red as
2: like
1: hell.
2: Like hot stones on your muscles, and it like relaxes them, and then they massage it, work it in. They're hot. There's like a special drawer that they keep them in that's heated. It's pretty crazy.
1: I've
2: Get
1: seen
2: class
1: it
2: pass
1: perform.
2: And then do it.
1: Well, now that we've been compensated for what we do, I'm going to get back in the gym. I had a brief pause on my LA Fitness membership. Life's back, baby. You're going to get the best version of me that you've gotten all football season coming up here. I'm ready to roll. We're officially submerged in it. Final show of the week for your boy coming up tomorrow. We will preview Thursday Night Football plus enter the Westwood One Sports Night pressure cooker tomorrow.
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0: Night continues, a Tell the Truth Tuesday edition of Westwood One Sports Tonight, coming right at you as we get you up to 3 a.m. Eastern Time. Number to hit us up on the talk and text line, 310-840-4910. You can tweet at me as well. It is at N-E-L-L underscore BTP. We'll continue to keep you up to speed on everything that's happening in the Major League Baseball playoffs. The wild card round underway. Yankees 9-0 winners. Earlier, going 6 3rd, giving up no runs and just 2 hits. And then you saw Ben Rice with 6 RBIs in this one. He had a grand slam in that one. And the Yankees 9-0 winners. We'll see if that momentum can carry into game number 2 tomorrow. And there we go. Whew. Cubs fans, you can breathe a sigh of relief. They just got their first hit of the night, as they're currently being shut out 7-0 by the Padres. It was Nico Horner getting on base for the Chicago Cubs. And, hey, happy that it happened, because I don't want Cubs fans to be, like, sad and upset tonight. But, like, damn, I wanted to see history. We'll keep you up to speed on the rest of this as we roll throughout the rest of the program. We'll see if a miracle could happen and Chicago can get going offensively as they throw 7-0 in the top of the 7th. Right now, though, you know how we do it each and every Tuesday here on Westwood One Sports Night. On Tell the Truth Tuesday, I bring you my truth, the most highly anticipated power ranking segment in all of sports talk radio. Nell's Super Six Pack, my top 6 teams in the National Football League as we get geared up for week number 4 of the NFL.
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0: Let's get into it, baby. Me and the committee up late burning the midnight oil to bring you the most highly anticipated power ranking segment in all of sports talk radio. You know how we do it. We have our 3 teams that just missed the cut, and they are knocking on the door. And then we have the elites. The Super Six Pack, top 6 teams in the NFL. Before we get to who is knocking on the door, 2 teams deserve some love here. The Pittsburgh Steelers and their performance on Sunday against the Cincinnati Bengals, they 1,000% deserve some love. Think about how formidable Cincy had been defensively going into that matchup Sunday against Pittsburgh. It's why I thought Pittsburgh didn't have much of a shot, because I didn't know how they were going to consistently move the football. They had 113 yards rushing in between the tackles. That Steelers offensive line, big, physical, nasty, and it may have been that game Sunday that might have been the game that really gets them on track for the rest of the 2026 season. The young pup, Zach Frazier, Maxi Honichor, who I was able to catch up with during training camp. If you missed that interview, just go search up his name on our Westwood One Sports Night YouTube account, baby. Friend of the program. That offensive line, though, came up big defensively. They made plays when they needed to. There was a muffed punt by the Cincinnati Bengals that really changed the trajectory of this football game. But you got to give some credit to this Pittsburgh Steelers offensive line, the run game. Right now, through the first 3 weeks of the season, they're 5th in the NFL in terms of EPA on play-action passes. Last year, they were 29th in that category. So it's taken a little while. It's week 3, and they've just now having their offensive explosion. But now Stella may have gotten her groove back, so to speak, right? Like, I think that's a win for Pittsburgh that, one, builds confidence, but then gives you some momentum moving forward. So I want to give them some love. I want to get a Las Vegas Raiders some love, too, man. Raiders! We had a lot of Raider fan call in on Sunday night. They're 3-0, yet they're not knocking on the door, and they're not in the elites. Why? Because they haven't really played anybody yet. They beat Tyler Shuck and the Saints on Sunday. The final 5 possessions of that football game on Sunday for that Las Vegas Raiders defense, is why I want to show them some love, baby. They've hit a point where, hey, I can sort of begin to buy into what you're selling because one side of the football is starting to dominate. And it's not Kirk Cousins in the offense. Kirk Cousins leads the NFL with 9 touchdowns through the first 3 weeks of the NFL season. He got Brock Bowers back this week. He went Kanye crazy. But it's the defense, man. Here are the final 5 possessions for Tyler Shuck in the Saints offensively. Fumble, interception, punt, fumble, interception, fumble, fumble. So the Raiders defense came up big on the road against an offense that's been one of the best in football throughout the first 3 weeks of the season. So the Raiders deserve some love. I also believe that the Pittsburgh Steelers deserve some love. Let's get to who's knocking on the door here on Nell's Super Six Pack, my top 6 teams in the NFL. The L.A. Rams come in at number 3, and I almost left their ass off the list, if I'm being honest. Right? The L.A. Rams, if you're a parent out there, right, and your kid acts a fool, but you know your kid's got all the potential in the world, they just bad as hell. That's what it feels like with the Rams, man. They're like a badass kid. We know they have the potential to be the best team in the National Football League, but they can't get their act together. Defensively, 2 out of the first 3 weeks of the season, they have struggled. It has not been good enough. And if we're being honest here, that to me is the most concerning piece of what's going on right now with their football team. Because in that division,

0: But I love the resilience that they've shown. They got down 10-0 against Jacksonville, came back and won. They got down 16-0 against the LA Rams on Monday Night Football, came back and won. They're knocking on the door, but not there yet because of the lack of consistency. The Bears, the final team, the closest team to making the Super Six Pack this week that didn't make it, it's the best run game in football. And for Ben Johnson to put on the offensive clinic that he put on last night against Vic Fangio, one of the best defensive minds in all of the National Football League, he deserves a round of applause. Case Keenum turning back the clock, his first start in eons, and he put up big-time numbers. Man, here's the other piece of why I'm excited about Chicago. Their defense forced two big turnovers last night. The fumble forced on Tank Bigsby, and then T.J. Edwards on the sim pressure, dropping back into coverage and picking off Jalen Hurts. That was the key for them defensively last year. They weren't the best in terms of yards per play in rush defense and pass defense, but they were opportunistic as all get out. If they can replicate that formula with that offense, the Chicago Bears are going to be a force to be reckoned with. Without further ado, though, baby, let's get to it. Nell Super Six Pack, my top six teams in the National Football League as we get geared up for week number four. I want you all to line up on the phones, talking text line, 310-840-4910. Give me your top team in the NFL as we get geared up for week number four. Number six, NL Super Six Pack, the Jacksonville Jaguars. Man, I really like this group. Their defense, to me, is the side of the football that I'm looking at going, eh. They've had 10 defensive trips inside of the red zone. They've only given up two touchdowns. That's why they're number six right now on this list, because they're buckling down when it matters the most. Their run game, which was a big issue for them last year, you saw it in the postseason as well, their run game getting going has allowed Trevor Lawrence to have an easy button, and it's making life easy for Trevor Lawrence, easier than it's ever been. Bashaul Tootin, Chris Rodriguez, former Commanders running back, in that outside zone run scheme, those two dudes have been like smash and dash, man. Tootin's the dude that's going to be your home run guy, and then Chris Rodriguez getting the dirty yards on second and third down, man. The Jags are for real. I love them, getting the run game going. My only question, right, with this Jacksonville Jaguars group, right, is can Trevor Lawrence continue this consistent play? He wasn't consistent at all throughout the course of last year, but he figured it out midseason the rest of the way. Are you going to continue to get good quarterback play out of Trevor Lawrence week in and week out? The Jaguars coming to number six in the NFL Super Six Pack, top six teams in the NFL going into week four. I want you to line up with your top team in the NFL at 310-840-4910. Remember, you can get at me in the YouTube chat as well. Just search Westwood One Sports Night. Also, you can hit me up on social media. It is at NELL_BTP. Coming up at number five in the NFL Super Six Pack, top six teams in the NFL, the Vikings, man. They are the clear-cut best defense in the National Football League. Brian Flores and that group is whipping ass and taking names. The best way that I could describe what Brian Flores and company are doing on defense, they're dictating the terms that the offense plays by, or that the game is played by. They're lining up hella dudes along the line of scrimmage. They're hitting your quarterback upside the head, and they're confusing you post-snap. That's the thing, like, that gets really swept under the rug when it comes to Brian Flores and what they're doing. Everyone keeps pointing at the pressure numbers, right? The tops in the NFL in pressure percentage right now through 3 weeks. But what I think is really giving offenses problems, and look, think about it like this, right? If you've been bullied before, and I don't ever want to make light of bullying, but like I'm going to use a real-life example here with y'all. If you've been bullied before, I could use Caruso. The relationship that Caruso and Chris had on Everybody Hates Chris. Every time Caruso lifted his hand up to Chris, what did Chris do? He flinched. That's the impact. Right now, Brian Flores is Caruso to the damn National Football League and these quarterbacks. They blitz you and they blitz you and they blitz you, and you keep getting hit upside the head and you keep getting hit upside the head. And then at a certain point in the game, they're going to line up 7-8 guys along the line of scrimmage, and all of them are going to drop out. And because you've been beat upside the head all game long, you're going to be confused and you're going to turn the football over. That is what we've seen week in and week out throughout the first 3 weeks of the National Football League season. Brian Flores is the Caruso of the National Football League. 310-840-4910. Give me your top team in the National Football League. As I run through my list, Nell's Super Six Pack, my top six teams in the NFL as we get geared up for week number four. Number four, coming in at number four, the San Francisco Pine Needles, as I'm going to call them. 49ers, they've handled business so far, but against not so good teams the last 2 weeks, right? You saw them beat the Rams in week one, and they're really still living off of that win, right? Because against Miami, it's Miami. It's hard to impress me. Against Arizona, it's Arizona. It's hard to impress me. And in that game, you kind of opened the door for Arizona to come back. And if you're a gambling person out there, the backdoor cover definitely had you PO'd this weekend. But here's the thing about San Fran. Their pass rush to me is going to be a question mark all season long. It was their biggest issue last year. Bosa's not healthy. And I don't know if he's ever going to be healthy, man. He may just be a little long in the tooth at this point. And when you don't have that quick twitch and get off, their pass rush is just it's just mediocre, to say the least. Here's the best thing going for the Niners right now. Brock Purdy is playing the quarterback position as well as anybody in the National Football League right now. He has been special, and just the relationship that he has with Kyle Shanahan and being an extension of the coaching staff and him knowing exactly what they want on a play-in, play-out basis, it's impressive to watch. My big thing with them is, like, what is it going to look like? I know my saying, right? What is it going to look like when it's not 75 degrees and sunny? What's it going to look like when Brock Purdy's under siege? What's it going to look like? Most importantly, here's the kicker. What's it going to look like when San Fran has to play from behind? What's it going to look like when the run game's not going swell and they face a formidable front four? And they're going to see that within their division with the Rams and the Seahawks. So I have my questions about San Fran. I give them all the respect in the world for what they did in week one against L.A. But this weekend, they play a real opponent. This weekend, they take on the Denver Broncos. And now we're going to see a test and a challenge, you know, for one of the most explosive high-octane offenses in the NFL through the first 3 weeks of the National Football League season. 310-840-4910 is the number. Nail Super Six-Pack, my top six teams in the NFL as we get geared up for week number four. Give me your top team, 310-840-4910. You can tweet at me as well. It's at NELL_BTP. You can hit us up in the YouTube chat. Just search Westwood One Sports Night. At number three, I've got the Baltimore Ravens. And it hasn't been pretty for B-more. I have them in the Super Bowl, but I gave you the concerns I had defensively with Jalen Hawkins and Marlon Humphrey. But despite my concerns, I love their front seven. Justin Madubuike made his debut this past weekend. And then Lamar Jackson and Declan Doyle and Derrick Henry and Zay Flowers, the relationship that's being cultivated on that side of the football, no matter what happens and how they finish this year, understand that this is just year one of Lamar Jackson with Declan Doyle playing in an offense that is tailor-made for his skill set. He's been excellent working off of play action. They've been excellent from an EPA standpoint on play action attempts. We just need Declan Doyle to keep his damn head screwed on straight. Can I keep an 8 more than 92? Like, you just have to trust that Declan Doyle isn't going to burn the house down when your parents leave. You know what I'm saying? Young offensive coordinator, first-time play caller. That's the biggest question mark and unknown with Baltimore. When it gets unchy for him, when it ain't 75 degrees and sunny, and they're playing from behind, and he's got to, you know, concoct a series of play calls to get them back in the fight, how is he going to respond? How is he going to act? I don't know. And I guess we saw it on Sunday, right? 7 seconds left. I consider that more of a coverage bust than Declan Doyle or Lamar Jackson doing anything special. But that's my biggest question with them. One, they got to get – I don't know if they're going to make a trade. I don't know who's out there in terms of the veteran free agent market. They got to do something at corner and safety. Jalen Hawkins and Marlon Humphrey are unplayable at this point. But we're going to see, though. I trust the defense in terms of the front four, and I trust Lamar Jackson. 310-840-4910 is the number. Nell Super Six Pack, my top six teams in the National Football League as we get geared up for week number four. The Ravens coming at number three. Number two, the Buffalo Bills, man. Love to see them win ugly versus the Los Angeles Chargers. Like, that was, and some people are going to say, oh, they were disgusting. Well, now, what do you mean? Look, through the first 2 weeks, what was it? It's been Josh Allen being Superman. On Sunday, right? On Sunday, Josh Allen wasn't very good at all. And they still ultimately found a way to win this football game. That's the thing to me that's most impressive. The fact that they were able to find a way to win and win a ugly game and not have to rely solely upon Josh Allen, that's one of those wins where later in the year you're going to appreciate it because you've already been in this position, in this predicament before. That's just the reality of it. Speaking of Jalen and the Bills, they've got a super competitive one coming up this weekend as well as they take on the Chargers, as they take on the Patriots, who are super duper desperate right now. If you've been tapped in the first two nights of Westwood One Sports, now you know it, man. We're going to get to some crazy Drake May numbers and numbers that matter a little bit later on in the program, but holy cow, you all know it. I mean, New England is stunk to this point, but they're going to be desperate on the road, taking on Buffalo this weekend. We'll see if Josh Allen and company can seal the deal and finish things off and keep their hot start going. Number one, though, a Nail Super Six Pack, top six teams in the NFL as we get geared up for week number four. Very simple. Shouldn't be surprised. The Kansas City Chiefs, baby. Until further notice, man, they're undefeated. They're the best team in football. My only question with them, their pass rush through the first 3 weeks has been super inconsistent, right? We saw them get after Bo Nix in the season opener on Monday Night Football. Week two against the Indianapolis Colts, it was kind of hit and miss in terms of their pass rush. And then this past weekend, going up against the Miami Dolphins, you saw Malik Willis several different times throughout the course of this game burn him with their legs. That may be one thing that I worry about with Kansas City. How are they going to be in terms of stopping the quarterback run? How are they going to be in terms of their pass rush, getting off the football field consistently on third and long? That's the number one thing to me plaguing Kansas City right now. Outside of that, they're the best offense in football. That run game is humming. And there ain't really nothing that nobody could tell me about my homie Pat and the Kansas City Chiefs. 310-840-4910. Enough of me yapping. I want to get to you, baby. The People Show, Westwood One Sports Night. Give me your top team in the National Football League as we get geared up for week number four. 310-840-4910. I'll take your calls on the best team in the NFL entering week four. Plus, I'll tell you the team I'm most concerned about exiting week number three. That's next here on Westwood One Sports Night.
1: 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Steelers, Browns on Westwood One Sports.
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0: Kicking it with you as we get you up to 3 a.m. Eastern time here on Westwood One Sports Night. Youngest in charge, Linnell Willingham, rocking out with you, keeping you up to speed with what's going on in the AL wild card, the National League wild card. We'll get you a scoreboard update of Cubs and Padres coming up here momentarily. I want your calls, though, 310-840-4910. It is a Tell the Truth Tuesday edition of the show. You know what we do on Tuesdays? I give you my truth. Nell Super Six Pack, my top six teams in the NFL going into week number four. I want your top team in the NFL going into week number four. 310-840-4910. You hit us up in the YouTube chat. Just search Westwood One Sports Night. You can also hit me up on every social media platform at N-E-L-L underscore BTP. For those of you that are just now joining the program here tonight, let's run through it, man. Nell Super Six Pack, my top six teams in the National Football League. You know how we start? Knock it on the door. The three teams that were the closest to making it, the Rams, the Broncos, and the Bears. Close but no cigar in terms of securing a spot on Nell Super Six Pack right here on Westwood One Sports Night. Let's get to it, though, baby. Top six teams in the NFL going into week number four. Number six, the Jacksonville Jaguars. Not going to give you another full explanation, but look, man, Jacksonville to this point, man, has been super damn impressive, and it feels like to me if they can get over this issue that they've had in terms of kind of starting slow in some of these football games, I think the Jacksonville Jaguars are going to be a damn good group. Their defense is what I love. 10 red zone trips, only 2 touchdowns allowed. They've got to get a little better defensively in terms of, you know, in between the 20s, but they're an opportunistic group. Number five, I got the Vikings. They're the clear-cut best defense in football. It's going to take time for this offense to gel, but I think they're good enough to win ugly. Like, they have, you can say I'm gassing it. Okay. They got 2000s Ravens vibes, y'all. Like, their defense is that good. They're just waiting for things to get going offensively. And I say they got more upside than the 2000s Ravens because we know what Trent Dilfer was. You were going nowhere fast. With that, number four, I got the Niners. They're handling business. They beat 2 bad teams, but they punched the Rams in the mouth. So for that reason, they're going to be here on this list. They play Denver this week at home. That is going to be their litmus test and their opportunity to once again reprove themselves as a legit top team. I got the Ravens at number three. The only issue with Baltimore is Jalen Hawkins and Marlon Humphrey. They've got to get better. Lamar's playing big-time football. The Bills come in at number two. People are going to try and poo-poo on what happened to them offensively, turning it over, what was it, like 5 times? Look, the fact that they can win ugly, like, I love to see that because I know they can win when Josh Allen turns into Superman. And then number one, the Kansas City Chiefs. 310-840-4910 is the number. Give me your top team in the National Football League as we get geared up for week number four. Let's start with Chance in Alabama wanting to check in. Chance, what's up, man?
1: Man, I appreciate you taking the call. I got to toot my horn a little bit. I called a few weeks ago, and I predicted you were doing upsets. I predicted the Browns would upset the Bucks, and this is when they had Baker. So I got to brag on myself a little bit.
0: There you go. I'll give it to you.
1: Man, I got to this is going to sound like me being a homer, but I'm going to say the Bills, man. Who did you say your number one team was again?
0: I had Kansas City.
1: Kansas City, man. So
0: I got Buffalo,
1: City,
0: too.
1: The Bills on offense, they have their number one point scored, right? They're 37.7 per game, and the Chiefs are fifth in the NFL, or eighth in the NFL in points scored. You think the Chiefs would be one in rushing? No, they're fifth in rushing, and the Bills are fourth. So the Bills got beat both in rushing and total points scored. And I just, the Chiefs have no receiving core. I don't believe in that receiving core at all, man. I'll always be worried about the Chiefs, but I that's why I got the Bills one, man. I think the second best team in NFL is the Jags, man. They are playing damn good. I'm so impressed with them. I mean, Trevor Lawrence may come back to earth, but so far they are super impressive. And then three, I'd have the Niners. Four, I'd have the Chiefs. Five, I'd have the Vikings. Six, I'd have the Rams.
0: There we go. I appreciate you as always, Chance. 310-840-4910 is the number. Give me your top team in the National Football League as we get geared up for week number four. Totally unrelated. I'm scrolling. LaMelo Ball's baby mama, Anna Montana, just got arrested on felony drug charges. That is in the category of not great, pal. 310-840-4910 is how you hit us up with your top team in the National Football League, Kid Cowboy, hitting us up in the YouTube chat. 49ers, Bills, KC is his order. As far as San Francisco is concerned, and I know there are some people out there that feel as if I don't give them enough love and I don't give them enough respect. If they go out and beat Denver this week, and I have a totally different tune on San Francisco, they just haven't played anybody yet. They played the Rams in week one after they decided to show up on the day of the game. Like, it's just hard for me to really be head over heels, 10 toes down, however you want to call it, for San Francisco because of who they've played. Now, I get it. You don't only play who the schedule makers put in front of you. You're going to find out this weekend what it is and what it ain't when it comes to the San Francisco 49ers. I promise you will. 310-840-4910. Excuse me, it's the number here on Westwood One Sports Night. Give me your top team in the National Football League. I mentioned, while you all are calling with your top teams in football, I told you I'd tell you the team that I'm most concerned about exiting week number three of the NFL season. It's got to be the Philadelphia Eagles, man. What they put on tape last night against Chicago, and I get it, right? I'm the same guy that tells you not to panic and not to overreact to anything that you see this early in the season. But for Philadelphia to put something that piss poor on tape, ugly. Ugly, ugly, ugly. Here's the bigger piece, right? I wonder if what Philly got exposed with last night, here was their problem. Anytime you saw Chicago in motion, they had no answers. Our team is going to try and copy that game plan and exploit what Philadelphia is trying to accomplish defensively with Vic Fangio. Because here's the thing. If Case Keenum and Ben Johnson can figure something out, I guarantee you another offensive mind with a more capable quarterback will damn sure be able to figure something out. 310-840-4910. Give me your top team in the NFL as we get geared up for week number four. For just joining us, man, my Super Six Pack real quick. Jags 6, Vikings 5, Niners 4, Ravens 3, Bills 2, Chiefs 1. Your top team in the NFL. 310-840-4910. Let's go to Austin out in Georgia wanting to check in. Austin, what's going on, man?
2: How are you?
0: I'm doing good, brother.
2: I'm from Jacksonville, Florida. I got to be a homer. The Jags lost that one game and over a fluke, but it is what it is. I got to say, Jags won. That defense is legit. We lost Devin Lloyd. We lost Travis Etienne, and we're still balling. Go Jags. I agree with your other ones, but what surprises me is they're not in the top six. The Raiders, 3-0. Did you believe that? Can you believe that?
0: Y'all have a blessed night. There's somebody in the YouTube chat, Jimmy Hoffa, says, I love the Raider hate. Keep it going. So I know Raiders fans are pissed, pal, that I don't have them in this Super Six Pack. But here's my thing. They just picked up their most formidable win of the season this past weekend. They play Kansas City on Sunday. You beat Kansas City, that's how you make the list, baby boy. I appreciate you, man. 310-840-4910. Is the number here on Westwood One Sports Tonight. Give me your top team in the National Football League as we get geared up for week number four. The Steelers and the Raiders, I thought, had a really strong case to make the list this week. They did. The Raiders pass rush. Y'all know how I get down, man. I'm going to sound like a damn broken record. You can talk to me about your fancy quarterback play and your great quarterback wide receiver duos. I love trench talk. To me, NFL is won and lost on the offensive line and the defensive line. That's the thing that Raiders fans should be geeked up about. You got after Tyler Shuck. Your defense is legit. And can I give y'all somebody to pay attention for the rest of the way? N'Kobe Dean is balling out of damn control right now. N'Kobe Dean is playing at an all-pro level right now in the first couple of weeks of the season for the Las Vegas Raiders. Free agent acquisition from the Eagles. And conversely, you're seeing Philadelphia miss N'Kobe Dean on their defense, man. He is shot out of a damn cannon, playing with his hair on fire. Love everything about it. Crash dummy mentality from N'Kobe Dean at the linebacker spot. I can respect the Raiders. They ain't in my Super Six Pack yet, though. They're probably like 10th or 11th right now. 310-840-4910 is the number here on Westwood One Sports Tonight. Nell's Super Six Pack, top six teams in the NFL is what I just went through. Give me your top team. 310-840-4910. Type in Westwood One Sports Tonight on YouTube if you want to hit me up in the live stream chat, and then you can tweet at me. It's at N-E-L-L underscore B-T-P. Calvin calling out of Dallas, wanting to log in. Calvin, what's going on, man?
3: What's up, Linnell? Youngest in charge.
0: What's up, dog?
3: I got you, man. I think the top team has to be Patrick Mahomes and KC. And then tied for second, I want to say Bills and Jags. But then I'm going to remind you, I'm going to pull my Saints. Wherever the Niners are, I'm going to pull my Saints. All right, man. I appreciate you every night.
0: Too, man. 310-840-4910. Man, full transparency, the Saints blew my lay. One of my lays this weekend. $5 bet. Wasn't nothing crazy. 310-840-4910. Can't you just tell how dejected I am? By the way, guys, can I like get you all up to speed? This is gonna be a thing that we do. Because we're gonna introduce Rake It Up and give you some bets tomorrow. My last show of the week before things get going in the NFL. My record this year, in terms of like wagering, how many parlays I've put in versus how many parlays I've hit, full transparency, I've only hit one parlay this year. I've only hit one. And I believe we were live on the air, actually, when it happened, if I'm not mistaken. So know that it has been a struggle for your boy, but I encourage you to keep playing and keep playing responsibly, baby. Forgive me.

0: defensive side. And as I mentioned earlier, I am concerned that maybe just maybe Ben Johnson and company put something on tape that other teams can copy in terms of what Philadelphia's got going on. Oliver Popular, if you got it ready, I want to let the folks hear from the head man in Philadelphia, Nick Sirianni. He was none too pleased about what happened to Philadelphia. And to be honest with you, we talked about it ad nauseum last night. This was a game to me where if they win, right, where if they win, you kind of put all the problems on the back burner and you don't really pay no mind to it. But if they lose, I think you got to circle it. I think you got to highlight it and say, hey, look, we got real problems here. I said it coming out of week two. They were the 2-0 team that was really the least impressive because they almost lost to damn Tennessee. You saw how Tennessee looked on Sunday against the Giants. Here was Nick Sirianni postgame talking about his team's bad loss at home to the Bears. Excuse me, on the road to the Bears.
1: We all have to own that loss right there. I don't think anybody coached well. I don't think anyone played well. It was a true team loss. And when it's a true team loss, you know, I have to look at myself first. Like, we weren't ready to coach. We weren't ready to play. And that ultimately starts and ends with me. And, again, it was just, you know, it's my responsibility. Every product, everything that's on that field is my responsibility. I didn't do a good enough job. We'll keep coaching it like crazy. We have to be able to master the things that require no talent. And we had some penalties, you know, pre-snap penalties. We had some penalties in the secondary also. And obviously, right, the turnovers as well. To be down 3-0 on turnovers, it's hard to overcome. And I have to do a better job coaching. And like I said, it always starts with me.
0: It's a cocktail for disaster. Talking about what happened last night for Philadelphia, not being disciplined enough to stick with the run game. I thought Sean Mannion, in that second half, I don't believe Philadelphia picked up a first down, guys. Like, it was shades of the 2025 Eagles offense in the second half. The most disheartening part, it looked like Saquon was about to have one of them nights, man, where he goes for 120 and two touchdowns. But they took the ball out of Slim's hands, man. For the life of me, I could not understand it. The Eagles must pick up the pieces here. Overarching thought, though, about the NFC East. I already told you tonight I don't trust the Cowboys. They're out of it to me. The Eagles, I mean, last night was embarrassing, and their defense, which is supposed to be championship level, was nowhere close to it. The Giants don't have their starter. If you're watching on YouTube, you see that logo in the background? Before it's all said and done, all things are going to come up burgundy and gold in the NFC East, and I'm going to pop it all season long. I picked my Commanders to win the NFC East. By the time we get to Halloween, holla at me. 310-840-4910 is the number here on Westwood One Sports tonight. It is a Tell the Truth Tuesday. I brought you my truth, my top six teams in the NFL, Nails Super Six Pack, top six teams in football going into week four. I want your calls, 310-840-4910. 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Plus, I'll tell you the team that's 0-3 that I think still has a pulse. That's next here on Westwood One Sports tonight.
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1: CNN is about to be owned by a huge Trump supporter. 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

0: as I get you up to 3 a.m. Eastern time, talking all things National Football League. We'll once again check in on the Major League Baseball postseason as well before we get into the 1 a.m. hour on the East Coast. Super duper excited to be here with you. Appreciate you tapping in. 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Just search Westwood One Sports Night. It is a Tell the Truth Tuesday edition of the program. So we do the same thing each and every Tuesday. I bring you a fresh installment of Nell's Super Six Pack, my top six teams in the NFL. I want your calls on your top team in the NFL, 310-840-4910. If you're just tapping into us here tonight, number six, I got the Jaguars. Number five, I got the Vikings. Number four, I got the Niners. Number three, I got the Ravens. Number two, I got the Bills. Number one, I got the Chiefs. The Steelers and the Raiders were the two teams closest to making the knocking on the door list. The three teams that were knocking on the door and closest to making the Super Six Pack: Rams, Broncos, Bears. Enough of me, more of you. 310-840-4910. Let's go to Chris in Maryland wanting to tap in. Chris, what's going on, man?
1: Hey, thank you for taking my call. I just want to say, you know, my Raiders finally getting 3-0 and no respect.
2: I say
1: they're knocking on the door and stuff, but I mean they gotta. You know, they're finally coming around, got the good defense, got the offense rolling. Sure. I mean, got to get a little more level. Like, I saw the ranks on the they're ranked number 20. I mean, come on. I mean, they're 3-0. I know coming up with the Chiefs this weekend, I guess that's going to be their test, so.
0: It's definitely tough that they're not getting more love. I understand it, though.
1: It's been the best one this past weekend.
0: I'll give that.
1: It's been a long time being a Raider fan and finally getting some 3-0. You know, I thought we might get a little more love. You know,
0: But my
1: NFC team, like you, I'm pulling for my Redskins too as well. being in the DMV area,
0: I dig it.
1: You know,
0: I dig it, baby. Appreciate the call as always, man. 310-840-4910 is the number here on What's Up One Sports Night. Give me your top team in the National Football League as we get geared up for week number four. This should be good, and I'm sure I'm about to get an earful. Tom is in Pittsburgh.

0: wanting to chime in. Tom, what you got for me, man?
1: You know, I appreciate the love you're showing the Steelers. You know, they didn't quite make the cut.
0: They're almost there, though, man. I think that could have been a season-defining win when you think about how they won. The O-line played well. A-Rod finally pushing the ball vertically. The run game got going. A lot to take away, man.
1: And the thing with that is I'm still not sold. I wasn't sold on the Bengals' new-look defense that had supposedly improved. They brought in Dexter Lawrence. You know, that guy's a hell of a player, but I just wasn't sold on the rest of it. But, you know, they've got two wins. You know, they, you know, beat Cooper Rush. You know, they held Drake maybe to one touchdown. Plus, you know, they scored some field goals, and I think they had a pick six, if I recall correctly. Mm-hmm. And, you know, yeah, if they beat on the Bengals are going to get their points no matter what you do. No matter what defense you got, they're going to put up 20 points a game at minimum. You know, they got two of the top 10 receivers in the league, in my opinion. I think Ja'Marr Chase is currently number one. You know, some people might say Justin Jefferson, but for me, it's Ja'Marr Chase. The guy's a hell of a player. Burrow's up there.
0: JSN, brother? I can't lie, man, and I appreciate the call. This is fascinating. Man, the best receiver in football right now, Jackson Smith-Njigba, baby. Like, I don't know if I could go anywhere else. I mean, the numbers that he has put up to this point. And think about it, he's got the worst – well, Justin Jefferson's got the worst quarterback. But he's got Sam Darnold throwing it to him, baby. Drew Locke was throwing it to him. It didn't matter. Didn't matter. JSN going to get off no matter what. 310-840-4910 is the number. We're going to continue to take your calls on your top team in the NFL as we get geared up for week number four. I teased it going into the break. There is a 0-3 team that I'm all in on still, despite the 0-3s, man. Good. I think D'Amico Ryans is too good of a leader. I think that defense, which has gotten used and abused, man, through the first couple of weeks, and they're getting their zone defenses exploited. It's been nasty to start for them defensively. The most disappointing thing, though, for the Houston Texans, if I'm being honest, think about the narrative surrounding the David Montgomery signing. That was supposed to be the signing that really helped them change their identity. On the offensive side of the football, they've been one of the worst run games in the NFL through the first 3 weeks. C.J. Stroud is amongst the league leaders in passing attempts. That's not the formula for that team to consistently win football games. It's just not. They've got to figure it out. I believe that they will. They've got a must-win game coming up Sunday. And look, you know how we get on Wednesday nights. We enter the Westwood One Sports Night pressure cooker. This is Separation Sunday coming up in the National Football League. You're going to have to shake a leg or lose one, depending on what your record is. Houston's 0-3 at home playing Dallas. Who knows? Cowboy fans might raid the joint. Maybe a boys' home game. By hook or by crook through hella high water. Houston's got to win this football game, or their season's over. Let's keep it 8 more than 92. You don't win on Sunday against Dallas? That's all she wrote. Now, in terms of your run game getting back on track, Dallas is 31st in the NFL in rush defense through 3 weeks. So that is the saving grace. A little early teaser pick for you. They're favored by 2 points by our friends at the DraftKings Sportsbook. I am going to take the Houston Texans to get off the schneid this weekend against the Dallas Cowboys. They got to have it. They got to have it. 310-840-4910. It is a Tell the Truth Tuesday edition of Westwood One Sports Night. I want your calls on your top team in the National Football League going into week number four. On the other side, I'll tell you the thing that I was most wrong about 3 weeks into the NFL season. That's next.
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1: Yes, indeed, you heard the big voice guy, youngest in charge, Linnell Willingham, rocking out with you, baby, as we get you up to 3 a.m. Eastern time, halfway home on a television of Westwood One Sports. 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It is football season, but man, the Major League Baseball postseason getting underway. Yankees and Red Sox game one of the American League wild card from the Bronx. It was the Yankees all over the Sox, 9-0. Cam Schlittler with an MVP-level performance, lasting 6 1/3, giving up just 2 hits, no runs, struck out 10 on 117 pitches. He was big time. I don't know who is the bigger story, though, man, for the Bronx Bombers. Was it Cam Schlittler, their ace, or was it Big Bad Ben Rice? 5 plate appearances, had 2 homers, including a grand slam, driving in 6 runs throughout the course of the night. The Yankees coming up big, putting all the pressure on Boston as they get geared up for a pivotal game number 2 tomorrow night. Game 1 of the National League wild card, Padres and Cubs. For a while, this looked like it was going to be, I believe, just the 4th no-hitter in the history of the Major League Baseball postseason. That was until there was a hit in the 7th inning. It was Nico Hoerner. With the hit in the 7th inning, getting them on the board in terms of hits. They were shut out as a team. The Padres 8, the Cubs 0. Fernando Tatis hitting a homer in the 1st inning. Machado hitting a homer in the 1st inning. And then Mr. Xander Bogaerts hitting a homer in the 1st inning. So this was a rough one. For the Chicago Cubs, we will see if they can pick up the pieces and even this series up at one apiece. 310-840-4910 is the number here on Westwood One Sports Night. Taking your calls on your top team in the National Football League. If you're just joining us, I'll run through real quick, Nell Super Six Pack, my top 6 teams in the NFL. The 3 teams that were closest to making the list and knocking on the door, the Rams, the Broncos, the Bears. Number 6, I got the Jags. Number 5, I got the Vikings. Number 4, I got the Niners. Number 3, the Ravens. Number 2, the Bills. And number 1, the Kansas City Chiefs. 310-840-4910. Rome is in California wanting to chime in. Rome, what's going on, man? Welcome into Westwood One Sports Night.
2: Linnell, how are you doing tonight? Great show.
1: Doing good. Appreciate you, man.
2: I feel like I represent all of us truckers out here running up and down the road overnight. You keep us all going.
1: Appreciate
2: the good
1: man.
2: Work.
1: Appreciate
2: that
1: you,
2: being
1: man.
2: Said, what
1: oh,
2: are you
1: Lord.
2: Smoking, man?
1: I should have knew something was coming. What'd you say? What'd you say?
2: What are you smoking? You got to be smoking some of that good Cali weed, man.
1: I'm about to say, like, if I can get my hands on it, brother. Nah, but look, what you do?
2: How can you put the Jaguars ahead of the Broncos when the Broncos spanked them?
1: Spanked them?
2: They spanked them and the Rams. Yes.
1: Spanked them?
2: A whooping is a whooping. A win
1: Come
2: is
1: on,
2: a win.
1: Man. I wouldn't call it a spanking. Here's what I like more about the Jags and the Broncos. Trevor Lawrence, greater than Bo Nix.
2: Okay.
1: That's really what it comes down to.
2: But their defense has been better this year, is what I would say. But Liddell, it's the totality of the team. Right? When
1: and
2: a team can lift
1: does
2: up the
1: Denver
2: quarterback,
1: have a dominating win? Does Denver have a dominating win the way that Jacksonville does?
2: They beat the Jaguars. And they beat the Rams.
1: Right, but Jacksonville dominated New England this week.
2: Okay, but who hasn't dominated New England?
1: Well, that's true.
2: Okay, let me tell you how good the Broncos team is.
1: Okay.
2: The NFL drug tested one of their linemen because of how he dominated Mr. Aaron Donaldson. I mean, the guy, they was like, he got to be on something. So
1: Hey, look.
2: You gotta give a. Go on. Go ahead.
1: Hey, look. They need to. First and foremost, we need to lower our expectations for Aaron Donald. Bruh, man, been sitting on the couch for a couple years. You know how hard it is.
2: Yes.
1: Come on, man. To get up off the couch, body probably sore as hell the next day.
2: I agree with you. So why they got a mandatory drug test, my boy, for doing what he was supposed to do?
1: I gotta go search that one up to see exactly who it was. But look, their offensive line is the truth. I think though, look, we're 3 weeks into the season, bro, man. There's not a whole lot separating these teams on this list. It's me and the committee, man. Right. It's me and the committee. 310-84. I appreciate you. 310-840-4910. Let's go to Johnny in Atlanta wanting to check in. Johnny, what's going on, man?
3: What's going on, Linnell, man? Hey, you know the best thing about Super Six Pack?
1: What's that?
3: It says you drink it, you can drink it fast, and I always go back to the store and get another one. So hey, if y'all put the Vikings up at number one, and end up putting my Falcons knocking on the door, because we coming. Because you need to head back to the store. We coming, and the Oakland Raiders, it should be in there. So hey, that's my take. Is the Vikings should be number one. Falcons should be knocking on the door, and the Raiders should be in the top six. That's what I'm saying right there.
1: I appreciate you always. I hear what you're saying. Can I be real? Sunday show? When we on Sunday night, following Sunday night football, who's on Sunday night football this week? Let me look at old handy dandy schedule. We got Lions and Panthers. That's going to be fascinating. Our guy Josh Graham going to be in attendance for that. At the end of Sunday Night Football, though, man, when we get on the air at 11 p.m. and we're on Westwood One Sports Night, we recapping the day that was. It's probably the show that I'm most looking forward to. It's probably going to be the funnest show of the year, one of the funnest shows of the year. I'm telling y'all what Sunday is. And you can say that, oh, Linnell, it's early. What are you talking about? Calm down. You're so young. You have no patience. You know what Sunday is? Separation Sunday in the National Football League. We are going to find out coming up this Sunday. I promise you. I'll tell you a joke. I promise you I'll never lie to you. It's Separation Sunday coming up this weekend. The teams that are contenders or pretenders, we're going to find out after Sunday. I'm telling you, that's just my rule of thumb and how I look at the National Football League, right? Because of the current preseason culture, because of the current soft-ass, you know, off-season culture in the NFL, it takes some time, man. This ain't instant grits in terms of the National Football League and teams getting on the same page. It's not, baby. It's not. You have to genuinely exude some patience. As I keep saying, right, it's about not being dead and stinking when you get to the first weekend of October. Like, if you're a team, there's some 0-3 teams out there, and we've talked about them, a couple of them tonight. The Chargers, we've talked about Houston, right? Those two teams in particular, right? You fall to 0-4, I can't show you love no more, man. At that point, you are for sure dead and stinking. If they win, though, Bucks included, if they win, though, it changes the entire narrative on their season. And you can now convince yourself that, hey, we've got life. By the way, Oliver Popular, are you ready for what's going to happen on Sunday? If you thought you were heartbroken last weekend, I'm telling you, the Jalen Daniels experience is getting ready to get underway. And I expect, like I said last night, it was supposed to be like a joke because it's Overreaction Monday. I think Jalen Daniels cooks and finishes the season as the starter for the Bucks.
4: I'm for whatever gets the Jets the higher pick that they own because of us. So.
1: I feel that. 310-840-4910 is how you reach us here on Westwood One Sports Night. Mike is in Florida wanting to check in. Mike, what's up, man?
5: Well, first of all, I totally agree with you on the Chiefs. I mean, I got to pick a team that's done it, you know.
1: I feel that. You know what I'm saying? Give me somebody that's been here before.
5: And I mean, the Bills, I can't pick them. They lost four in a row, and, you know, until they do it, who cares? But anyway, my main reason for calling tonight.
1: Yes, sir.
5: You were talking about the baseball playoffs. Who had the biggest hit in the games?
1: Probably say Austin Riley, right?
5: Yes. I'm a Braves fan, and I got to tell you, man. And, you know, and hear them talk about that in those three-game series.
1: You guys are the best.
5: The team that wins the first game has won 15 out of 16. You know.
1: Wow. Okay, so there's that. That's a hell of a number to know, man. I didn't know which way this call was going to go because your energy was lacking from the start, but you just got me smarter. So there we go. I guarantee you, you'll hear me say that 15 times before the end of the night. I appreciate the call, brother. 310-840-4910. I'll tell you why the American League wild card is already wrapped up and the National League wild card is already wrapped up. Because when you win game one, history says you win the series. 14 out of the last 15 have won it. There we go, baby. Nell on baseball. 310-840-4910, the number here on Westwood One Sports Night. Give me your top team in the National Football League as we get geared up for week number three in the NFL. I wanted to get into this because, look, I say it all the time here on the show. I take pride in being right. Anybody that does this for a living and tells you the big fat lie that they don't care about being right or wrong, they're lying, like I just said. I want to be right. The beautiful thing about our profession is you don't have to be right to keep your job, right? It's like being a weatherman. You can be wrong 7 days out the week, twice on Sundays, and that key card is still going to work. There were several things we've all been wrong about here to start the National Football League season. You can chime in on the phones with that as well at 310-840-4910. Tell me the thing that you were most wrong about 3 weeks into the National Football League season. I'll start us off here in terms of being open, honest, and transparent. I was dead wrong about the Dallas Cowboys. If you're just tuning into the show here tonight, the Dallas Cowboys, I've already stuck a fork in them. They are D-O-N-E. Done when it comes to the 2026 season. The number one reason why they're done, There's a famous DJ ID tag, and it goes, if young Metro don't trust you, I'm going to shoot you. I don't trust the Dallas Cowboys, so I'm shooting them out of the NFL postseason. I was a guy that had Dallas making the playoffs, man. I did. And I wanted to give their defense the benefit of the doubt and give them a month, 5-6 weeks to really get things going. But through 3 weeks of football, they are just as bad as they were a season ago. And their head coach, based off of the boneheaded-ass decisions that he made on Sunday, he has made me not trust him. Therefore, I don't trust the Dallas Cowboys. They were at the 2-yard line on Sunday in Brazil against Baltimore. 23 seconds left, first and goal. The first play calls a goal line fade. Why you don't run the ball from the 2-yard line, for the life of me, I'll never understand it. If Brian Schottenheimer was worth a damn as a coach, this is what every NFL coach would have done. You send Dak to the line of scrimmage with two plays. One that you run on first, and then a hurry-up play on second. And that play on second now is a pass play so that you can stop the clock, right? First play call is a goal line fade, ends up going out of bounds. Next play, they have a false start. On the next play, Dak gets down to the 5 on a scramble. The problem is they immediately call timeout when Dak Prescott gets tackled at the 5, and there are 14 seconds left on the clock. Mind you, this is a 3rd down, guys. You could have waited. You could have waited to call a timeout with 3 seconds on the clock, kick the field goal, and ensure that Baltimore does not have the opportunity to get the football and kick a field goal before the end of regulation, which would have been impossible if it wasn't for the stupid instructions that was given to Cowboys kicker Brandon Aubrey. They kick the field goal with 7 seconds left. On the ensuing kickoff, they instruct kicker Brandon Aubrey to kick the football out of the back of the end zone, allowing the Ravens to advance it to the 40-yard line. First and foremost, for the life of me, you're not going to tell me an explanation or give me an explanation that is genuinely justifiable. It's as stupid as all get out. Why in the hell would you let them advance the football freely? But it is what it is. That happened. To add insult to injury, think about the scenario, man. Ravens got the ball at their own 40. It's 7 seconds left. All you gotta do is make a tackle. That's it. And make them call a timeout. They're out of field goal range. It's over. The Dallas Cowboys and new defensive coordinator Christian Parker, he goes cover one man in that situation. For those of you that have no clue what I'm talking about, cover one man means there's a one guy in the middle of the field and everyone else is lined up in man-to-man coverage. Why you're playing man-to-man coverage in a Hail Mary end-of-game situation is beyond me. The result, you know what happened. Ravens hit a cross with Zay Flowers, Tyler Loop, game-winning field goal, and now the Dallas Cowboys look like the stupidest team in the NFL, and their coach, Brian Schottenheimer, sounds clueless, looks clueless. We got the chance to hear from Brian Schottenheimer earlier today. Shotty tried his best to explain what happened in Brazil.
6: Well, I didn't do very good in the last 28 seconds. I think when you talk about, you know, finishing the game, you know, which I really think you look at our two games, finished, and I was a big part of this one. Like I said, I talked about, you know, after the game, you know, I felt like I overcoached Dak on third down, kind of affected his decision making a little bit, and then I let that kind of bleed over to my decision about kicking the ball. My dad had a rule, one play at a time. He talked a lot about, because it happened to him, he made a decision on a play, didn't go good. He was pissed off about it, and it affected another decision, and I think that's kind of what happened to me.
1: Yeah, like, I don't know what he could say. I don't know what he could say to, you know, get people to give him a pass. Because I'm not trying to gas it up. Like, I swear I'm not. And I tell y'all all the time, I'm a Commanders fan, but I hate the Eagles more than I hate Dallas. That was quite literally the stupidest decision, the most ridiculous end-of-game sequence I've ever seen while watching NFL football. The only thing crazier, Denton, and I'm sure you remember this, D-Day, when Kirk Cousins took the knee instead of spiking it going into the half against Philly back in 2016 with the damn division on the line. Like, that's the last time I remember that dumb of, like, an end-of-game, end-of-half situation going, man. Or you can talk about David Blough in week two against Dallas, but here nor there. Look, as far as I'm concerned when it comes to Brian Schottenheimer, he's not going to return as the head coach of the Cowboys. I believe the Dallas Cowboys are done. I can't trust them. If I can't trust you to make that simple-ass decision, how do I trust you to get this team prepared to play each and every week? How do I trust you, you know, to do your job week in and week out because you didn't at the end of this last game? Brian Schottenheimer not only doesn't return as Cowboys head coach, maybe he gets brought back as the OC. I got three wild card names for you. Bill Belichick, Deion Sanders, Mike Tomlin. One of those three names will be coaching the Dallas Cowboys in 2027. 310-840-4910. Tell me the thing that you were most wrong about 3 weeks into the NFL season. 310-840-4910. Is the number. Let's go to Mike in Oklahoma wanting to check in. Mike, what's going on?
7: Hey, good show. Love it.
1: Appreciate you.
7: First of all, I am a diehard Chiefs fan. I'm loving this.
1: You should be, man.
7: As far as Dallas, you think it's Schottenheimer because he's got a great track record anywhere he's been? Or do you think it's Jerry Jones?
1: Well, notice this is Brian Schottenheimer, not his dad. This is Brian Schottenheimer, not his daddy Marty now.
7: Right.
1: This is the son. His track record, he was the Jets offensive coordinator at a point in time. I don't think Jerry, for once, right, and look, Cowboys fans, I know how this goes. For once, I think Jerry's actually free of blame. For once, I think Jerry's got nothing to do with what's going on here. I think the coach is a total dunce, and it's going to ultimately limit just how far they can go. It's why after that blunder on Sunday, they're as good as done to me. I'm ready to stick a fork in them already.
7: Do you think Deion wants part of it? Do you think he wants his name affiliated?
1: I think Jerry wants money. I think Deion wants money. I think Deion cares about his legacy, his public perception. Shador could be the backup. A lot could go right, man. When it comes to Deion, though, if I'm being honest, I think Deion's going to take the Florida State job if it ever opens, if Norvell ever gets canned.
7: Oh, definitely.
1: I think Deion could be the coach that brings Florida State back to the promised land in terms of being the premier program in the state of Florida.
7: Okay, I'm going to ask you one thing, then I'm going to get off here.
1: Yes, sir.
7: Does Dak come back?
1: Oh, of course Dak comes back. You just signed a huge contract two off seasons ago. Dak's not the problem. The problem is the airhead coach, man. I appreciate the call. 310-840-4910. We'll continue to take your calls coming up on the other side. Terry in Dallas, Bo in Oregon, Chris calling out of Miami. Stay on the line. We'll get to you coming up on the other side. I'll take your calls on either your top team in the NFL or the thing you were most wrong about 3 weeks into the season. That plus a big-time update in the landscape of college football next here on Westwood One Sports Night.
0: With the World Cup over, the U.S. men's national team restarts its journey. The U.S. faces Chile in St. Louis. 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
1: Yes, sir. Balling, shot calling as we get you up to 3 a.m. here on Westwood One Sports Night, a Tell the Truth Tuesday edition of Westwood One Sports Night. Youngest in charge, Linnell Willingham, rocking out with you as we get you up to 3 a.m. Eastern Time. We'll get you numbers that matter coming up here in about 15 minutes or so. The top numbers that tell the story of week number 3 of the National Football League season. It is a Tell the Truth Tuesday, as I mentioned, so we'll bring you NFL Facts or Cap coming up in about a half hour, top of the 2 a.m. hour on the East Coast. I will reset my Super Six Pack plus update you on the NL and AL wild card in about 1 hour as we enter the final hour of power here on Westwood One Sports Night, man. Show has gone by extremely fast tonight. That's what happens when you're having a good time. All night long, phone lines are open for this. Give me your top team in the NFL, and then the thing you were most wrong about entering the 2026 NFL season. We're 3 weeks in. You've got enough of a sample size. What have you been wrong about? The most wrong about to this point. 310-840-4910. The thing I've been most wrong about is the Dallas Cowboys. Our guy Terry is in Dallas wanting to check in. Terry, what's going on, man?
2: Hey, I was just doing well, but I was going to question your thoughts on why you think Jerry Jones would make the change at head coach, because he hadn't necessarily done that before.
1: Are you saying that he's never fired? Can you like clarify that? Because I know you didn't mean that the way you said it. What do you mean by that?
2: No, I did.
1: He's never done it before.
2: Jerry
1: has
2: waited.
1: In season?
2: So Jason Garrett?
1: Do you mean in season?
2: Yeah, not only in season. By the time the head coach was fired, Jerry's been slow on every move that needed to be made.
1: Right, but I think Jerry is getting older. So, I think Jerry's older and realizes he doesn't have as much time left as maybe he once did. So for that reason, I do believe he's not afraid to be aggressive and make decisions. It's part of the reason why they have the dogs that they have right now on defense is because of Jerry ain't sitting back, sitting on his hands, being patient anymore. He's trying to win now. Jerry knows his ass getting old. So, yeah, I do think he's not going to.
2: I would tell you this. Uh-huh. I'm willing to put my money where my mouth is.
1: Uh-oh.
2: I'm willing to bet you
1: $5,000
2: or whatever number you want to bet.
1: I ain't got that type of money, partner.
2: Well, but I'm just telling you, all I know is this.
3: He's been slow
2: to make every decision that needs to be made.
1: Hold on.
2: And humans
1: you just
2: are
1: spent
2: behavior.
1: $5,000 on Brian Schottenheimer. Do you believe in Shotty that much, or is this about
2: you? No, I don't believe in him at all. I'm telling you right now. But I will tell you, he was a new head coach when he started. What's so funny to me is I personally am not a Dallas Cowboy fan. I'm cursed because I'm a Houston Oilers fan.
1: Right? Oh, God bless you, brother.
2: Oh, I'm telling you. So, but I do know humans, the best indicator of future performance is past performance. Mm-hmm. And Jerry's been slow on the draw on every single thing he's ever done. Except for buying the Cowboys, where he bet bum right the $500,000 on the coin flip, right?
1: I hear that, but I just look at the recent track record. He didn't play games when Micah got his ass out of there. He didn't. Point blank.
2: Do you think that was
1: he was aggressive last year?
2: Do you think it was somebody else's call? Micah. I'll agree with that.
1: Uh-huh.
2: I mean, it's always Jerry's call by the time it's all said and done. But I'm telling you right now. So just look at the past. So Jason Garrett, do you think he overstayed his welcome or understayed his welcome?
1: 100%, but I think this is
2: right,
1: the thing.
2: Hold on.
1: This is what Jerry's learned, though, real quick.
2: Do you think he overstayed his welcome or understayed his welcome?
1: Probably overstayed, but here's the thing that's different, though.
2: He's 80, whatever it is.
1: No, it's not even that. He's learned from his past. He watched Tony Romo have his prime totally wasted. He wasted Zeke's prime. He's not going to waste Dak's prime. They got to get a defense in there, man. And Brian Schottenheimer chose this airhead, Christian Parker, whose defense is it's just as bad as it was last year, but the talent's better, so he looks even worse.
2: No, I will tell you this. I would bet by the time it's all said and done, when you go from a 4-3 to a 3-4,
1: oh, come on. I got to let you run on that. That's not, come on, come on. That's not, I mean, come on. 310-840-4910. I'm a guy that played defensive line. Making a switch from a 3-4 to a 4-3 is not that massive of a change schematically. You play a different gap, and you got four linebackers instead of three. Big whoop. The problem is for Dallas, your secondary couldn't guard me, Oliver, and Denton in a trips bunch set. That's the problem here. And Christian Parker's a defensive backs guy. Yeah, they can't figure it out. 310-840-4910. Andrew, calling from Ohio. Andrew, what were you most wrong about? What have you been most wrong about 3 weeks into the season, brother?
4: Yeah, what's up, my guys? I'm a big Atlanta Falcons fan. Most people would talk about the quarterbacks, but here's my thing. Even before the quarterbacks controversies of Tua, Penix, Jack Strand, and Cooper Rush, I was always worried about our defense. We've never had a defense, and if we don't have a quarterback that can keep us in the game, then by golly, we better have a defense. And I know we lost week one to Pittsburgh, but our defense had us in that game. Week two was an anomaly. Bryce Young just went off. But even then, our defense still played well until that second half because we left them on the field. And then we go up to Green Bay. Penix is back. Defense is looking good. And that's without James Pierce Jr., who's suspended. We got another guy on injury. And God love Jeff Ulbrich, who just lost his wife. I was thinking to myself, man, how is this guy's head going to be in the game? But holy cow.
1: The defense is playing well, man. I agree with you that week two was an anomaly. I believe they're like top five in pressures right now, man. Despite not having James Pearson and Williams, the pass rush is getting home. I think Michael Penix gives them, first and foremost, Michael Penix and the offense being more productive is going to make them better defensively by default because they're not going to have to play as many snaps. And you saw that against Green Bay, man. That pass rush was fresh all night long, and they made life hell for Jordan Love. They play a huge one coming up on Monday night, man. That Monday night Saints and Falcons, it's huge, brother. I mean, huge.
4: That will tell a lot about our division, honestly.
1: It will, because I think the Bucs are cooked. Yeah. I think the Bucs are cooked. The Panthers are falling apart in terms of the injuries that they're dealing with. It feels like it is Atlanta and New Orleans, man. I appreciate the call, brother. I got to let you run, man. 310-840-4910 is the number. Jay is in Dallas wanting to chime in. Jay, what's up, man?
5: Hey, yo, what's up, man? I just don't like the way my Lions looking early in the season, man. We got Kirby Joseph on IR. Byron Branch hasn't played since, like, last year. And we still can't draft a decent cornerback, man. What should we do?
1: The Lions, y'all, hey, brother, I'm be honest with you. Y'all cook, Slim. The Lions are going nowhere fast. Y'all are cooked, bro. Y'all are going nowhere. You're not going to make the postseason. I don't believe Dan Campbell's a good coach, brother. Ever since Aaron Glenn and Ben Johnson have left, the Lions have been swaggerless. Their offense is crazy to start the year. Sure. The only reason the Lions might make the playoffs is because their schedule is one of the softest in the NFL. I don't think they're going to finish above third place in the division, though. Give me the Bears before them.
5: The second best team in the division, most definitely. When Caleb Williams comes back from the Bears, you could argue that.
1: I would take. Minnesota's the best team in the division. It's almost like the 2000s Ravens, brother. They don't need a quarterback.
5: Oh my gosh.
1: They don't need a quarterback. Here's my division rankings in the North. I'd take everybody over the Lions. I'm not going to take the Packers. I'm not going to take the Packers because they're in shambles up front right now. But they're third at best, brother. Third at best.
5: No, I think we got Minnesota for sure. We'll see,
1: but we won't see because your schedule is cupcake soft. I got to let you run, brother. I appreciate the call as always, homie. 310-840-4910. Kid Cowboy types in the YouTube chat and says, Dak has reached his ceiling. So I say it all the time when I talk about Cowboy fans, and I need to keep the same rule of thumb here on the air. When I talk about the Cowboys, I'm going to speak very slowly so their low IQ fan base can comprehend what I'm saying. How do you know if you're a Cowboys fan or not on Sunday when you eat your chicken wings and dip them in ranch and you're in front of the TV? If you're rooting for the team that has a star on their helmet, that means you're a Cowboys fan. 310-840-4910 is the number. Myron is in Dallas. Myron, welcome to Westwood One Sports Night.
6: Thank you, LW. Hey, let me first say, man, I subscribed to you, your YouTube page there just recently, so I'm a subscriber now. Yeah.
1: There you go.
6: And I'm going to stay on the positive side with you. I agree with my biggest disappointment, obviously, is the Cowboys. They looked good on paper, but performance-wise, they're not living up to what we thought they should be. As far as that last game, everybody knows Shoddy, and Shoddy's still trying to learn. But my problem.
1: Hey, Myron. Hey, I know you're a fan, brother. What do you mean he's still trying to learn? Coach is supposed to be in your blood. I don't want to keep hearing about your damn father if you're going to make mistakes like you ain't been, like football ain't in your blood. I don't want to hear about your father no more.
6: Well, it may be in him, but he don't know how to bring it out of him. Let's put it that way.
1: Yeah, I'm telling you. It's like Michael Jordan kids, man. I'm telling you.
6: Yeah, but let me add one more point. I'm upset with Dak. I'm really upset with Dak because Shoddy can call that boneheaded play. Dak played enough in the NFL that he could have auto-bowled and did what he needed to do in that situation, realizing that it was a stupid call. So everybody's giving Shoddy, you know, the blame for it, but I'm also putting 50% of the blame on Dak. Dak is an established quarterback, been in the league 10 years, been in situations. I'm sure he audibled out of calls that he didn't think was the right call, and that would have been the perfect time to do that. So
1: that's an interesting perspective, Myron. I appreciate the call. I'm going to let you run because we got to hit a timeout here, but I appreciate you as always, man. I think that's the first time we've heard someone place blame in the direction of Dak Prescott for the awful blunder that happened at the end of the Cowboys game. Coach Schottenheimer and Coach Christian Parker just vomiting all over themselves. The best part about it was hearing from Shoddy and Jerry Jones. We'll do that coming up in about 40 minutes here on Westwood One Sports Night. We're going to do a little NFL facts or cap coming up in about 20 minutes here on a Tell the Truth Tuesday edition of the program. I want to continue to take your calls, though. 310-840-4910. Give me the thing that you've been most wrong about 3 weeks into the NFL season, and then give me your top team in football. Your calls plus numbers that matter next.
0: Three games into the season, the contenders are beginning to separate themselves from the pretenders in the NFL. Who will keep rolling in week four? And who can turn their season around? Westwood One Sports.
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1: Why exactly is your federal tax dollars paying for illegal immigrants to get sex changes in California? 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It's insane.
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2: I think we thought, a lot of us thought that we were going to see Mendoza by like week four, week five, six, somewhere around there. Yep. But the way Kirk Cousins is playing at all this year, which is not a bad thing, but I just thought for sure we're going to see him sooner than
3: it
2: later.
3: Seems, and look, it seems like that was their plan, brother, for him to not play at all this year.
2: Kirk Cousins, I mean, he's doing his thing. He's more than a game manager. I mean, sometimes you get a better
3: leading the NFL in touchdowns for 3 weeks.
2: Correct. And it's a little biased on the next one because I'm a Niner fan. But I do think right now, even with injuries, because, you know, people forget Niners last year had a lot of injuries, won 12 games. And looking like it's going to be somewhere around that same page as far as I think Brock Purdy and some of the guys that are still healthy right now and some of the supporting receivers that we do have, which some people can't even name. I think that right now they still are the best team in the league until we're going to see this Sunday against the Broncos. But I think that until then, we have to, you know, consider them at least not 1A, but 1B as far as the best team in the league right now.
3: Yeah, I can pick up what you're putting down, brother. I appreciate you, man. 310-840-4910. You can hit us up in the YouTube chat as well. Hit me up on X, too, at NELL_BTP in the YouTube chat. Just search Westwood One Sports Night. Black Sports Network says Dak is not it and has never been it. Cowboys never understand. All I hear is, here we go. That audible is too easy for defenses to know when he is going if you watch film. I actually do think his here we go does make it easy to time the snap count in terms of getting the jump on his rush. Can I try it? Do I have the blessing of America to try it? Yeah! Here we go! Son! I sound just like Dak Prescott. By the way, I live in an apartment. I haven't gotten evicted yet doing this show from home. So we'll see if my neighbors continue to put up with my BS, but that was a pretty good Dak Prescott, wasn't it? Yeah! Here we go! I love doing quarterback cadences. I used to walk in, if you went to high school with me, and if you're listening right now in the DMV and you see this clip somewhere on social media, you can attest to it. I would treat 7 a.m. at Magruder High School like I was coming into the cafeteria. That's where we met before first period. I would run down dapping people up like I was getting introduced in the starting five of an NBA starting five, man. Sicko.
4: Your Dak Prescott call kind of sounds like a mid-2000s hip-hop DJ drop.
3: Who's that DJ? Let me really think. Yeah, here we go.
4: And then boom, bass drop. It's not like one in particular. It's just like in general.
3: It just sounds
4: like
3: okay.
4: It's giving mid-2000s DJ.
3: Anybody that's listening, you heard what the super producer said. It's giving. Look, this is a show where we got a lot of different personalities on it, but we're all in that age range where we're using the same lingo. But really not the same lingo. For Denton to drop it, it's giving.
4: You know, I got the white women lingo down.
3: 310-840-4910 is the number. Brody, I'm Buffalo. Want to chime in? Brody, what's going on, man?
5: Bills Mafia, stand up. Bills Mafia, stand up. Get loud, get proud, break tables, get drunk. Bills Mafia, stand up. Come on, 3-0, baby, let's go. Yeah. Yeah.
3: Is that y'all like official song, brother? I ain't never heard a Bills song now.
5: Man, I wrote it myself. It's about to drop.
3: I can tell, brother. I can tell, bro, man. Get back in the booth, man. Hey.
5: That's what it's all about. I just want to hype up the Bills Mafia, and I'm out. Peace.
3: Okay. Bills Mafia, here we go. Bills Mafia, 3-0. Bills Mafia, breaking tables and elbows. Here we go. Yeah! Here we go! I think I'm elite at the Dak. I got to get a little deeper. But, like, it's my favorite cadence in the NFL. I can't cap.
4: I got it. It's the yeah. Sounds like Waka Flocka.
3: Ah!

0: Olives were popular.
1: Shout out to the Brick Squad.
0: You know what to do, my man. You know, I was watching a Wiz Khalifa interview earlier today. He was on with this streamer, Dean the Great. If anyone out there is familiar with the Bamas and the streaming community, Dean the Great and then Adrian Broner, like one of the best boxers of all time. He's not like a drunk on Twitch and just streams every day and pretends like he's going to stop drinking.
1: Boxers. He fell off.
0: He was.
1: Wiz Khalifa. Did he mention the interview, the running? He's a running
0: How much influencer. He runs?
1: Yeah.
0: He's a running influencer now?
1: Yeah, like he like legit runs on Instagram.
0: That's tough. He was talking about how much money. So, See You Again, the Paul Walker song with him and Charlie Puth.
1: Mm-hmm.
0: It's got 7.8 billion views on YouTube.
1: Not bad. We're creeping up on him.
0: I think we're creeping. But no, bro, I think I bookmarked. Someone on X asked Grok, like, how much money they've made off of YouTube, off of that song. And it was in the millions, dude. Like, I was stunned by that. I brought up Wiz Khalifa. Why did I bring up Wiz Khalifa? He was doing the stream.
1: Because I brought up Waka Flocka.
0: Oh, I brought up Wiz Khalifa to tell you the numbers on the Charlie Puth song. I think that's all I had for you. 310-840-4910. Numbers that matter, real quick. I told you the Minnesota Vikings, I had them come in at number 5 in the Super Six Pack. This is part of the reason. The combined offensive success rate for the Vikings win over the Bucks, just 26.1%. That ranks 2,680th out of 2,684 qualifying games since 2016. So, if you're worried about the Vikings offense, you have every right to be. I just believe that their defense is good enough to keep them afloat until the offense figures things out. I gave you this number yesterday, so I won't reiterate it. Oh, in terms of telling the story about what happened between Buffalo and the Chargers, since 2013, teams with 5+ turnovers and a -4 turnover margin are 381-1. Straight up via Pro Football Reference, the three wins, Bills over the Chargers Sunday, Jags over the Chargers in 2022, and Broncos over the Chargers in 2015. So I say all that to say the Chargers suck, they always will suck, and they're probably the softest team in all of the National Football League. The Panthers are set to play on Sunday Night Football coming up this week. Carolina hasn't played on Sunday Night Football since December 4th of 2016, a 40-7 loss to the Seattle Seahawks. They're going to snap the longest active Sunday Night Football drought in the National Football League coming up this weekend when they make their first return to Sunday Night Football in a decade. Browns and Saints now tied for the longest Sunday Night Football droughts. Their last appearance coming in 2021. So, go Panthers. They're all hurt. They're probably going to get blown out again. Final hour of power coming up. It is a Tell the Truth Tuesday. NFL facts or cap coming up on the other side. 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
1: Yes, sir. Final hour of power. Here on a Tell the Truth Tuesday edition of Westwood One Sports Tonight. Youngest in charge, Linnell Willingham, kicking it with you for the next hour before we hand things over to the Drake Toll Show. 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Westwood One Sports Night, where Rob Starks, 9255, saying, Wiz practices MMA now. Took forever to find this YouTube. You say it too fast, and the phone number. Are you a Cowboys fan? 840-4910, and then Westwood One Sports Night on YouTube. We had a text come in. Did I read that over the air? Am I getting tired? Did that already happen?
2: No, it was during the break. Our guy Levi from Atlanta says, Denton, the DJ that you think of when Linnell does his Dak Prescott is Fat Man Scoop.
1: Fat Man Scoop. And Oliver disparaged Fat Man Scoop and his entire family. It's like, kidding, Fat Man Scoop. Oliver Popular loves you. 310-840-4910. Couple of calls on the line. Here's the exact instruction on the phones before we get to a little NFL facts or cap. It's a Tell the Truth Tuesday on a Wednesday. So give us your top team in the National Football League. And then through 3 weeks, what was the thing, team, whatever, in the NFL that you were most wrong about? Bob is in Seattle. Bob, what's going on, bro? I'm a kid.
3: Youngest in charge. What's up, my brother?
1: What's going on, man? How you doing?
3: Hey, so I wondered why you didn't have Seahawks in your top whatever six or whatever you had in there.
1: You know why. Brother, you know I'm a Commanders fan.
3: You know
1: I'm a diehard Commanders
3: fan. I know. Y'all just
1: we beat y'all with a backup, but you just hit it. You just hit it on the head, dude. You drafted Jadarian Price in the first round. For him to get pseudo benched after the fumble was ridiculous, and then for them to not trust him on the goal line, brother, like that to me tells me everything I need to know about where things stand. And then go ahead.
3: We've shown that we don't trust the running back on the goal line, right? You know what I'm saying?
1: You damn right you have. You damn right you have. But here's the other thing, too, though, brother. The defense. Now, I know y'all was missing, you know, two starters. And Iman Wari plays sparingly throughout the game if he played at all. I don't even remember seeing him. I think what David Blau put on tape, getting Seattle to, you know, hitting them underneath in the soft spots of their zones. Like, I feel like teams can replicate that formula. And that should be something that worries you all. And y'all pass rush, like Leonard Williams and Byron Murphy, the big boys inside. I thought Washington's interior, which isn't that great, pal. They're playing some backups. They handled them. I'm concerned, man.
3: We're coming. We lost it.
1: And then Sam Darnold with the turnovers too, bro. Like that's just what he does.
3: We did it all. Sam Darnold turned it over all last year, and then not in the playoffs.
1: Yeah, for sure.
3: So we coming.
1: Hopefully. Hopefully, man. I appreciate you as always, dog. 310-840-4910. Let's go to Jack in California to wrap things up here on the phones before we get to facts or cap. What's up, Jack?
4: What's up? How you guys doing?
1: Doing good, brother. Doing good.
4: I got to tell y'all, the Niners are the greatest team to ever play pro football. This team, despite the fact that we have the thinnest run defense in the history of the league, I mean, we have Jeremiah Love running up like nobody's business. Greatest offense ever assembled. We got Brock Purdy, the greatest quarterback in 49ers history. Christian McCaffrey, the greatest running back in NFL history. Doing whatever they want to teams, and Kyle Shanahan's just there for the ride. I have no idea what's in his brain. He's concussed to high hell, but it's working.
1: Hey, can you do me a favor, though?
4: What's up?
1: Ask you one favor. Call me on Sunday night. Call me on Sunday night after y'all play Denver. Call me on Sunday night, man. Because all this sounds amazing. I love it. You popping it. Here's the thing about the Brockulator, real quick. When he plays well, I give him the nickname of the Brockulator. His on-target pass percentage this year is the highest in the NFL. He's cooking. His percentage of off-target throws, lowest in the NFL. Like, I think this is the first time. It's like Kyle's out there playing quarterback. That's how I would describe the rapport that he's got with Brock. But the moment, and it's going to happen this weekend. Y'all receiving core being dismantled is going to hurt you when you take on a team that can go man-to-man and guys are going to be able to separate. Pat Surtain's about to put Mike Evans in the damn blender. Talanoa Hufanga is going to have George Kittle under wraps. It's going to be tough getting your money against Denver. I'm going to tell you that.
4: No, I'm going to cut you off right there. We could have Dejon Love slide in the slot, and he would put up 110 yards and two touchdowns. Y'all want to see real magic? That's going to happen.
1: Shout out to Dejon Love. You got a score prediction? Give me a score prediction.
4: 42-12.
1: I appreciate the call. Hot damn. 310-840-4910 is the number. I got Rob Starks admitting. Let's get Rob Starks blocked here on YouTube. Definitely a Cowboys fan, but I've been rocking with you. Appreciate you, Rob. Man, oh, man. Man, oh, man. Let's do it. Without further ado, what we do each and every Tuesday going into Wednesday here on Westwood One Sports Night. Facts or cap, telling you what it is and what it ain't from the week that was in the National Football League.
0: Facts or cap, Linnell. Hit us with the truth.
1: Hey, Dad, you know what you should add to this? Bada boom, bada bing. It's your boy, Connor from the Bronx. Hitting you with the truth.
2: Bada boom, bada bing. It's your boy, Connor from the Bronx. Here's your truth. I haven't done that in a while. I don't know where Carter is. All right, so I got a couple questions for you. You get to hit you with the truth. Is it facts? Is it cap? We're going to start out west. Just get them out of the way. The Chargers have a decision to make. They will either bench Justin Herbert or they will eventually move on from Jim Harbaugh as the head coach. Facts or cap?
1: So are one of these two things going to happen by season's end? I'm going to go, this is hard for me because I can see both sides of it. I think Justin Herbert's making too much money for them to bench him. But like Jim Harbaugh was pretty transparent in terms of his displeasure for him. Harbs has won 11 games his first 2 years. But at some point you got to wonder like how much of the blame goes on him for this not being a successful outfit. I'm going to go cap. I don't think the Chargers figure it out, but I think their ownership group is poor. And when I say poor, I don't mean like financially. I just mean they make bad decisions. I think they're going to give this as long as they possibly can, but there will be something happening at season's end. I just don't know what.
2: Yeah, I was checking the money because, you know, sometimes guys run out of guaranteed money at a certain point. It's a lot easier to move on from them. Justin Herbert does not have an opt-out in his contract until 2029.
1: Well, that's tough. So he just got paid in 2023, if I'm not mistaken.
2: Yeah, so the contract went into effect. The first year of the extension, it looks like, was 2024.
1: Okay, so since he's signed the deal, he has been just amazingly average is the best way that I will put it. I know Coach Harbaugh earlier today spoke on the current status of the Chargers and quarterback Justin Herbert. Here's Jim Harbaugh earlier today. And I feel bad for him, if I'm being honest, because he's old as hell. And really, if it doesn't work here, I don't know who else would hire him. I think the biggest disappointment and why Coach Harbs, just to go back to the question then, the biggest reason as to why Coach Harbs potentially would be on the hot seat is because of the decision to hire Coach Mike McDaniel. And that offense has been yuck through the first couple of weeks, man. Coach Harbs, though, had this to say about the 0-3 start of the LA Chargers.
5: To be better. And that drives Justin. That drives me. That drives his position coach.
1: I would hate this.
5: Mike, the coordinator, I mean, drives us all.
1: I only know one member of the Chargers beat. Two members. I think my man Dan Popen and then Chris Rim of ESPN. I feel sorry for y'all. If that's what he's giving you at the podium, y'all asking real questions. You're 0-3, Coach Harbs. You don't get to come up and give the BS word salad and act disinterested because your team is getting punched upside the head in the first 3 weeks. I would have been annoyed as all get out. Now, I've never been like a serious beat reporter before. Like, I've written stories based off of things that I've seen out at camp. But, like, imagine your job is dependent on what this Bama has to say. And he starts off with, Got to be better. I've got to be better. Justin's got to be better. Coordinator's got to be better. Like, no one wants to hear that, bro. And it's almost a disrespect. Him and his brother low-key annoy me, and it's because they're old school. John Harbaugh in New York, like I told y'all my experience out there with the training camp tour, they damn near make you put your phone or keep your phone in your pocket the entire practice. They don't want you tweeting. They don't want you doing nothing just because of the old school mentality that the coach has. But even hearing him get testy with the Malik Nabers injury prior to the start of the season, like, I hate the way that they treat the media. I do. What else we got? NFL facts or cap?
2: Well, we'll drive to the next topic in honor of Jim Harbaugh and the Los Angeles car show that is that football team. In New York, speaking of John Harbaugh, he just cut the best story of the offseason for New York. Odell Beckham Jr., gone. No longer with the Giants after three games. He posted a very impressive no catches for no yards, and no touchdowns. Will Odell Beckham Jr. land with another team, or have we seen the last of him in the NFL?
1: Yeah, we've definitely
2: hold on, seen let me rephrase last. That. Odell mm-hmm. Beckham Jr. will land with another team. Facts mm-hmm. or cap?
1: Mm, cap. I mean, what has he shown you? What has he shown you, though, Dan? And I remember...
2: He could dance.
1: Did you see how hype he got prior to the... I know you've seen the video, Dan. It was torrential downpour at MetLife on Sunday. And before the game, he, like, throws his helmet on the ground and is going, ah! Trying to get, like, the Giants crowd hype. It was probably the most energy he exerted all afternoon. Like, honestly. Like, I... Now, here's the crazy part about it. When I posted the training camp footage, and I posted a little ladder drill, and if y'all wondering what I'm talking about with the training camp coverage, we had a Westwood One Sports Night training camp tour. All of the content from that tour available for you on our YouTube channel. Just search Westwood One Sports Night. Doing the ladder drills... Doing all of the things except for, like, playing real football, he looks like he's the best. He should be, like, a skills trainer. Like, he's like his footwork is still nasty. He can still do all the one-handed catches. He's just, when you put a defender in front of him, he's cooked.
2: He can't do much after that. Remember late in the mid to late 2000s, Darryl Green had basically retired from the NFL. Like, he was still kind of active, but he more or less retired. They just kind of kept him around so he could come to the fastest man at the Pro Bowl challenge. Like, maybe that's what Odell is. He just is a perennial skill challenge guy at the wide receiver. He's like a pacer in a race. Is you got to be able to at least keep up with Odell in the ladder drill in Honolulu.
1: But, like, he's – like, I'm not even trying to make a joke about it. He's nasty on the ladder, dog. Like, it looks as fluid as you'll ever see to where, like, if you was just judging – the Giants receiver corps based off of who cooked and who looks most fluid on the ladder, Odell be the number one and an all-pro. The problem is you put a defender in front of him, he totally forgets what's going on. I feel kind of bad for him, though, because I know how much this meant to him, and I know how much work he put in to get to this spot. You want to know how much work he put in? His best friend, former LSU Tiger teammate, former Cleveland Brown teammate of his, Jarvis Landry, he had this to say about Odell getting cut and what Odell promised him this summer about this season.
6: What I see now is, you know, with this journey of making it back to the NFL, it was like, man, I watched him literally say, you know what, forget the distractions, forget the noise. This is the mission. I have a voice note, okay, and I'll share it with you. I hope you're okay with it. I have a voice note from him probably in January of this past year, him saying, I'm going to play for the New York Giants. And to see it all come to life, how it came to life, you know, you talk about a guy who's resilient. You talk about a guy who sets his mind to something and goes and does it.
1: It's just big time stuff, man. And it gives you some added context to, one, the amount of work that Odell Beckham put in. There was a part of that interview, and it's Jarvis Landry's on the Kay Adams show, Up in Adams. I'll retweet the link out at NELL_BTP because I don't know if Odell, that's his best friend, so we ain't going to say nothing that's going to get him mad. But, like, Denton, do you think this is facts or cap? Jarvis was like, yeah, dog, we were doing, there was like 12-hour workout days, dog. Mike, get the hell out of here, bro.
2: I'm going to go ahead and say cap on that one.
1: I mean, what the hell you mean he was working out for 12 hours? What the hell do you do?
2: Maybe they're doing mental reps.
1: Yeah.
2: I mentally did the ladder today for six hours.
1: Like, even if you worked out three times a day, you'd have to work out for 4 hours each time. Who the hell's doing that?
2: Oh, yeah. I mean, unless you're popping roids.
1: Yeah.
2: Like, your recovery just would not exist.
1: It's just tough. Let's keep it going here in NFL Facts or Cap here on a Tell the Truth Tuesday edition of Westwood One Sports Network. What else you got for us?
2: All right, so I got two more for you. I'm going to stick with the team that Odell just got cut with. I think he might have gotten cut for this particular player. But J.J. McCarthy, who has a new nickname now, it's 18, because he doesn't wear the number 9 anymore. He doubled it, word to Jameis Winston. You know, Jameis said this week, we won by 12 to honor Jackson Dart because 12 divided by 2 is 6. Well, J.J. McCarthy doubled
1: his...
2: That's a real quote.
1: Get out of here.
2: Nope, that's a real quote. I'll have Oliver play it for you in just a second. But J.J. McCarthy will start for the New York Giants at some point this season.
1: Welcome to Linnell Looks at the Schedule. The New York Giants, 2-1 right now. They take on the Cardinals, the Commanders, the Saints, the Texans, the Eagles in their next 5 games. I think they beat it. Arizona's the favorite this week, and I think they can get the Cardinals because they're going to make them one-dimensional. The Washington game, I think they're going to put the hell out of Jameis. I think there's a chance that J.J. starts against New Orleans, but I'm going to call Cap because I'm going with my gut, man, and I got a whole lot of it. I just believe Jameis is the better quarterback, and he's also the better soundbite as far as I'm concerned. Oliver, if we have it queued up, I am curious to hear just exactly how it went. Jameis Winston, first of all, his pregame, I think it was Christina Pink, and I think he shows off depending on who the damn sideline reporter is. He's cutting WWE style promos, man. That's where he should head. He did everything under the sun this offseason. FIFA World Cup coverage correspondent, home run derby correspondent. He probably hosted Jeopardy as far as I'm concerned. Like, he's done it all this offseason, man. Jameis would be a WWE. Not like somebody that just comes in and, you know, could hold his own as far as the matches. Nah, I think the in-ring stuff will be cake. And then on the mic, he may have the best mic skills of anybody in the company, man. Here's Jameis Winston giving an explanation on why the Giants can only muster up 12 points this week.
7: There was no doubt on the sideline that it was going to happen. You know, obviously, we are our brother's keeper winning this game for Jackson. You know, 12 points, you know, 6 times 2, right? It's for you, right? That's 12. Right?
1: Get out of here, dog. Can you... Maybe that's why they brought J.J. McCarthy in. You know, like, being real, knowing what we know about Coach Harbs and knowing the personality of Jameis, he don't want his ass there. He probably thinks Jameis is a joke. You know, PO'd the Giants front office and brass is the way that Jameis played off the bench against the Rams?
2: Good.
1: And it was awful to watch.
2: Facts or cap, if Jameis is in the WWE... What's his finisher?
1: Oh my gosh, he's doing the mandible W. He's stuffing the.
2: Is it the mandible W or is it the Boston Crab leg?
1: Oh. Yeah. For those of you that don't understand if you don't understand the Boston Crab, then that just went over your head.
2: That did go. That is a real wrestling move.
1: No, that's why it was an elite. It was an elite line from Denton. I feel like I no-sold it. But I no-sold it not on purpose. I immediately started to think, like, I wonder how many people know what the Boston Crab is. But, like, if you know anything, it's one of the most famous wrestling moves.
2: I mean, real craps right here, you know.
1: You know what I'm saying?
2: We're in on it like that. All right, I got one more for you.
1: Yeah.
2: Facts or cap, Bijan Robinson is the best non-quarterback in the NFL.
1: Did it annoy you on our broadcast when they kept referring to JSN as that on Sunday? I hear that a lot. It's Bijan. It's JSN. It's Ja Gibbs. By the way, did you peep that? It's Ja Gibbs. I didn't call him Ja Gibbs. It's Ja Gibbs.
2: You guys are on a nickname basis. Mm-hmm. Do they keep calling him that on the broadcast? JSN?
1: Greg Olsen couldn't stop saying it. Like, and by the way, I love Greg Olsen on Color, dude. He's so good.
2: JJ Watt's not that bad either. He's still trying to find his voice, but he's energetic.
1: Yes.
2: I mean, I don't think Jackson Smith and Jigba, he's a great player. But I don't think he, like Bijan Robinson, completely won the game for them against the Packers.
1: Literally. Sorry, Oliver. The other piece that's crazy, too, about Ja Gibbs, I just wanted to say Ja Gibbs again. Watching them, I think it was the Buffalo game, they're really lining him up as like a slot, making him run routes. Like, Ja Gibbs is their offense right now. And they haven't played anybody.
2: Yes, his quarterback's trash.
1: Well, I didn't say it. Detroit, don't be mad at me. Be mad at Denton.
2: Nope, I did. Stinks. Not good. Bad.
1: Not good at all. Not good at all. 310-840-4910. I see a couple of sickos lined up on the phone still. I don't mean to call you that. It's with love. Terry is in Arizona wanting to chime in. Terry, what's going on, man?
8: Yo, yo. It's Corey, dog.
1: Corey, I'm gonna do this. We're gonna throw you back on hold, and I'm gonna do the responsible thing and take a timeout. We're gonna reset things coming up on the other side. It is a Tell the Truth Tuesday edition of Westwood One Sports Night. I'll take your calls. I'll reset Nell's Super Six Pack. We'll get you up to speed with what happened in the Major League Baseball postseason. Plus, I'll tell you why Cowboys head coach Brian Schottenheimer is on the hot seat. All that and more next on Westwood One Sports Night.
0: J.J. McCarthy has been traded from the Minnesota Vikings to the New York Giants. Can the former top 10 pick resurrect his career in the Big Apple? Westwood One Sports.
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1: Hey!
2: That's what it felt like I should do. Westwood One Sports night. But a half hour left to go. As we get you up to 3 a.m. Eastern time, youngest in charge, Linnell Willingham, rocking out with you. What a show it has been tonight to this point. See a couple of calls hanging out on the line. We'll get to you all coming up here in a hot second. Couple of housekeeping notes before we exit the program here tonight. Denton Day going to put us to bed to wrap up the show. We do it the same way each and every night. Every Tuesday, you know, here on Westwood One Sports Center, it is a Tell the Truth Tuesday. We bring you numbers that matter. We bring you NFL facts or cap. And you also get a fresh installment of My Truth, Nell's Super Six Pack, my top six teams heading into the week that is coming up in the National Football League. So I'll get you up to speed on that. We'll get you up to speed on the Major League Baseball postseason. Plus, I'll give you an explanation as to why I think not only are the Cowboys done for the 2026 season, they're going to be looking for a new head coach at season's end, too. Terry is in Arizona. What's up, Terry?
3: Yeah. Hey, I don't disagree with Dallas getting a new coach. Anyway, what I wanted to say.
2: Yes, sir.
3: A couple things. First of all, Hendon Hooker is a quarterback who was in line for a Heisman Trophy until he got his knee injured. He went to Detroit in the second round. He played one preseason game, completed 11 out of 12 passes, and I've never heard from this guy since. And in college, he threw – I'm only asking –
2: Hendon Hooker was Heisman-level good. I give it to you.
3: He completed – he had 58 touchdowns against 5 interceptions. And this guy has never been given a second chance.
2: Is he on the practice squad?
3: He was on Tennessee Titans practice. He was with the Detroit Lions. He slipped to the second round. But anyway, that's not really what I was going to talk to you about. Okay, I talked to a couple buddies.
2: Yeah.
3: When you talk about who's the best team in the NFL, I like the Vikings. I don't root them on when they're dysfunctional.
2: That's my Super Bowl pick now. Put some respect on me now.
3: Well, I love everything about them. I don't trust Kyler Murray.
2: I understand that.
3: Sorry. I've watched him in Arizona. He's not a leader of men. He'll do the stupidest
2: thing.
3: Do you
2: root for the Cardinals?
3: Worst time. Huh?
2: You root for the Cardinals?
3: No, I root for the Vikings.
2: Oh, really? Okay, that's interesting.
3: So I was talking with a Viking, like I was doing sound for this band over the weekend. I do sound here,
2: okay.
3: Engineering type stuff. Anyway, and he was like, yeah, I got to get down to see the game.
2: Interested in moving to Culver City?
3: No, well, he was going back down to Phoenix. And,
2: yeah, okay, I got you.
3: And he said, yeah, I want to watch Vikings game. And we got to talking about it. And it's funny because one of the songs they cover is Prince 1999, a Minnesota artist who, believe me, 1999 was the worst year for the Vikings. Atlanta, anyway, all that stuff. Chris Carter, Randy Moss, we lost. Anyway, I was talking to him, and I said, yeah, I just can't root Kyler Murray on. I can't stand the guy. He's a little prima donna. And he goes, yeah, but who else could you have gotten? I said, you know what? Watch Monday night. Case Keenum is going to be throwing balls.
2: I mean, no one had a clue. I got to let you run because we're up against it, but no one had a clue about Case Keenum. Real quick. On Kyler and the Vikings, and I've said this throughout the show. I had him at number 5 in Nell's Super Six Pack. We're going to run through the Super Six Pack again here momentarily. Their defense is good enough to keep them in the fight until Kyler and the offense are able to work out the Kings. They're that dominant on that side of the football. Just ask their opponents through the first 3 weeks of the NFL season. They have been dominant defensively. So for that reason, I think they're going to be able to keep things afloat until they can get rolling on offense. I think this might be the weekend too that their offense gets it going. They're at home against Malik Willis and the Dolphins. That's a group that you get your groove back against on the offensive side of the football. If you're Kyler Murray, this past game, I don't know if Justin Jefferson is going to be, you know, available ultimately coming up on Sunday because of the ankle injury. But last weekend, I mean, Jordan Addison went off throughout the course of that football game. He is like, it's the same situation in Minnesota as it is in Cincy. It's a number one star in Justin Jefferson, and then there's a 1B in Jordan Addison, similarly to T. Higgins and Jamar Chase in Cincy. 310-840-4910. Corey, out of Baltimore, want to check in. Corey, what's up, man?
1: What's up, champ? I ain't going to talk about the Colts tonight. I got three quick things for you. Malik Willis. I don't know what made him choose Miami. Whoever he has in his corner, he need to kick their ass. Number two, Kevin O'Connell, whatever your name is. J.J. McCarthy, you need to get in contact with Josh Rosen and find out what he's doing now, because at the end of your rookie contract, you guys are going to be sitting on the couch together. It's sad, though, dog. They had no business throwing that man to the wolves after his second season. At his rookie season.
2: He should have stayed in college.
1: Dude. Anywho.
2: I thought, and I was saying this during the draft process, because, you know, Washington had the number two pick. And people, right. Corey, I'm telling you, I was threatening people on the air. I said, if they draft J.J. McCarthy, I'll quit. Y'all never hear from me again. So I'm glad they didn't make that stupid decision.
1: I ain't had no faith in that. I think they always had that eye on J. McDaniel, so you ain't had no problem with that. And number three, I'm just trying to figure out, man, what do you guys, what is wrong with you and Jim Harbaugh, man? You know who he remind me of, man, every time I see him at the podium?
2: Hey,
1: you ever see that show that comes on HBO, The Righteous Gemstone? He reminds me of Baby Billy. Oh, man, you got
2: to
1: go,
2: The Right to Gemstone. I'll check it out.
1: Man, The Righteous
2: Gemstone. But, man,
1: he reminds me of, I'm sorry.
2: It's like a space cadet, Corey. Like,
1: he's 0-3, bro.
2: He's
1: 0-3. What can you say other than 0-3? You know what I'm saying? I wouldn't have nothing for you either other than, all right, then, that's it.
2: If you thought – I don't know how long you've been listening tonight, Corey, but I'm going to let you run. If you thought Harbs was good at the podium, wait till you hear from Brian Schottenheimer and Jerry Jones' ass. I mean, It got ghetto in Dallas earlier this week, man. I appreciate the call as always. 310-840-4910. Always good to hear from my guy, Corey. I'm going to probably wrap it up on the phone. So if you're still calling, know that I probably won't pick you up, but it's no hard feelings. Let's get to this while we have the opportunity to do so. In every Tuesday night, we bring you a fresh installment of an L Super Six Pack. My top six teams in the National Football League entering week number four.
0: 3, 2, 1, ready. It's the most highly anticipated power ranking segment in all of sports radio. Sit back, crack a can. It's time for L Super Six Pack.
2: Yes, sir. Let's get to it, baby. L Super Six Pack, top six teams in the NFL going into week four. Me and the committee up late burning the midnight oil to bring you the most highly anticipated power ranking segment and all of Sports Talk Radio. I'm going to show two teams some love here real quick. Y'all know how we get down. I'll give you my top six, and then I'll give you my three teams that were knocking on the door closest to making the Super Six Pack. Before I get to the knocking on the door teams, I got to get to two teams that were very close to making this list. The Pittsburgh Steelers, man, it felt like on Sunday watching them against Cincy, Stella got her groove back. They ran the football. They pushed the ball down the field vertically with Aaron Rodgers in a pass game, and they did it against a Bengals defense that I was gassing up here on the program through the first 2 weeks. That was probably the biggest development to me of the first two weekends of the NFL season, the fact that Cincy had a defense. Didn't look like they had a defense this past weekend against Pittsburgh. Jaylen Warren in the run game, 113 yards in between the tackles. You know what that means? Dexter Lawrence, John Allen and company was getting thrown out the damn club. Can I give a shout out to two young Steeler offensive linemen, Zach Frazier, their starting center, and then Max Ihanachor, their first round pick at right tackle. Got the chance to catch up with him during my training camp tour out in Pittsburgh. If you want to hear that interview, just search up Max Ihanachor, Westwood One Sports Nine. You'll get that interview between me and him from camp. But I thought that was one of those season-defining wins for the Steelers, because now they know that they can do it because they did it against one of the better defenses in football to start the year. I say it all the time, man. You don't want to be playing your best football right now, but you want to be in the fight. You don't want to be dead and stinking by the time, you know, you get to the month of October, and the Steelers are 2-1 above 500, and they're just starting to play their best football. The Raiders are the other team I want to get some love to. If the Raiders go out and beat Kansas City coming up on Sunday, I guarantee you they'll make their debut in Nell's Super Six Pack. That pass rush has been one of the most impactful units in the NFL. People want to keep gushing and being geeked up over what Kirk Cousins is doing offensively, and rightfully so. 9 touchdowns to start the year. He leads the NFL in touchdown passes. I got to give some love to the defense. Here was the final 5 possessions for the Saints on Sunday at home against this Raiders defense. 5 plays, 12 yards and a punt. 9 plays, 20 yards and a fumble. 3 plays and a pick. 9 plays and a fumble. And then 3 plays and a fumble to end the game. That pass rush, ferocious for the Raiders to start the year. They're punching the football out. They're flying to the football. And there's one dude that I want to give credit to. I said it this offseason when they went crazy with the money in free agency that, you know what? You know what? On defense, maybe it'll pay off. We'll have to wait and see, though. For my money, N'Kobe Dean is on his way to being an all-pro linebacker based off of how he's played to this point. You go cut on the Raiders tape and watch their defense. He is at the football every snap. He's the heart and soul of that defense right now, and I know Max Crosby's there, but N'Kobe Dean right now, the straw that stirs the drink for the Raiders. Let's get to it officially, though. Knocking on the door, closest teams to making the Super Six Pack. The Rams, and I almost left them off. That defense to me is concerning. In 2 of the first 3 weeks, man, they've gotten abused on the defensive side of the football. Second half against Denver, and then in the first game of the season against the San Francisco 49ers, I got a problem with their defense. The Broncos, they can't keep getting off to these slow starts. You saw it against Jacksonville. You saw it this past weekend on Sunday night against the Rams. The problem is, I love the resilience. As frustrated as I am with the slow starts, the fact that they're coming back and winning these football games, it says a lot. We'll see, man. They play the 49ers coming up this weekend. One of my favorite matchups on the Sunday slate. And then the Bears, man. They almost made this list. I mean, yesterday proved it. I mean, Ben Johnson is in that ilk of Kyle Shanahan and Sean McVay. He's the best run game designer in football right now. Not up for debate. The thing that I loved about Chicago last night is the way that their defense played. You forced 2 big turnovers in this football game, 3 big turnovers, rather, in this football game. And I think that was the story of the 2025 Bears, man. I don't need you to be, you know, top 10 in yards and things of that nature. Can you be opportunistic? Can you get extra possessions for an offense that most people consider to be the best in football? The Bears, close but no cigar in terms of Nell's Super Six Pack. Nell's Super Six Pack, top 6 teams in the NFL. As we get geared up for week number 4, number 6, I got the Jacksonville Jaguars. Their defense humming right now. They've had 10 defensive trips to the red zone. They've only given up 2 touchdowns. In between the 20s, though, they've had some issues. They're one of the worst pass defenses in the NFL to start. That's the one concern I have. The big thing and the big positive, if you're living out in Duval County and you're looking for something to be geeked up about with your team, the run game has gotten going with Bashaud Tootin and Chris Rodriguez, and as a result, Trevor Lawrence is playing the best football of his career to this point. The Jags coming at number 6. Number 5, the Minnesota Vikings. Just talked about them. Clear-cut best defense in football. Brian Flores is dictating the terms of how the game is played. They're constantly lining up 7, 8 guys at the line of scrimmage. And here's the thing, right? I used this analogy earlier in the show, man. I'm a 28-year-old. I watch Everybody Hates Chris growing up, probably the best sitcom ever on network television. Argue with somebody you love, hopefully that's me. Man, if you notice on Everybody Hates Chris, there was the bully in the show. His name was Caruso. And he whipped Chris's ass every time he walked into that damn schoolhouse. And every time he would walk past Caruso, he'd flinch a little bit because he knew he was going to get his ass whipped. That is the impact that Brian Flores is having defensively on opposing offenses. They hit your quarterback upside the head for all 60 minutes of the football game, lining up 7 dudes, 8 dudes at the line of scrimmage. Sometimes everybody's coming. Other times they're dropping dudes back into coverage. As a result, I get knocked upside your head so many times at quarterback. You're seeing them do a really poor job identifying what the Vikings are doing post-snap. Brian Flores, America, is the Caruso of the damn National Football League. He's a bully. And I think the Vikings are going to continue to bully folks, man. 310-840-4910. Why did I give the number? That's what you do when you host Sports Talk Radio. I think they're the clear-cut best defense in football, but they're good enough defensively to win ugly until they get things gelling on the offensive side of the football. I think it's a matter of when, not if, in terms of the Vikings offense figuring things out. Number four, Nell's Super Six Pack, top six teams in the NFL, the Niners. And look, they handled business in week one against the Rams. Ever since then, you haven't really played anybody. I want to see them play somebody real. They get Denver this weekend at home. Offensively, they've been damn near flawless. Here's what I worry about. You lost Design Stribling. You lost Christian Kirk. They're dealing with some attrition at wide receiver. When you go up against the Broncos and you don't got dudes that can separate consistently, Pat Surtain pissed about how Devontae Adams cooked him this week. I expect Mike Evans to be in hell in that matchup. If they can make them one-dimensional, talking about the 49ers, I think they win this football game. If Denver can force the Niners into being one-dimensional and make Brock Purdy beat you, which he's done this year against bad teams, I think they'll have success, man. The Niners are at number four in this list, but their resume is weak as anybody on the list. Number three, I got the Ravens. I got real concerns about Marlon Humphrey at the cornerback spot. I say it all the time, man. Everybody in their athletic career, whether you just play at LA Fitness or you just play backyard football, you know when your body is no longer capable of doing the things that you know it once could. Marlon Humphrey is a problem for the Ravens. Dallas targeted him 10 times. He gave up six catches for 108 yards. He's the second most targeted cornerback in the NFL. He's got the fifth most catches allowed, 10th most yards. They need to make a trade to bolster their secondary or that Ravens team that I have going to the Super Bowl. They will not reach their expectations. Number two, the Bills. Not much of an explanation. For them to be able to win ugly, though, against L.A., I love that. We know what they look like when Josh Allen's balling. How do they look when he's not playing so well? They proved that over the weekend. And then number one, Kansas City. My only explanation, America, is that they're back. Really nothing else to say about that group. Real quick before we get out of here, because I promised the listening audience that we'd do it. Brian Schottenheimer's ass deserves to be fired based off of the blunder that he had over the weekend. Here is Coach Shotty trying his damnedest earlier to explain what happened at the end of regulation.
4: Well, I didn't do very good in the last 28 seconds. I think when you talk about, you know, finishing the game, you know, which I really think you look at our two games that we've lost, you know, Joe, we haven't finished. And I was a big part of this one. Game, you know, I felt like I overcoached Dak on third down, kind of affected his decision making a little bit. And then I let that kind of bleed over to my decision about kicking the ball. My dad had a rule, one play at a time. He talked a lot about, because it happened to him, he made a decision on a play, didn't go good. He was pissed off about it, and it affected another decision, and I think that's kind of what happened to me.
2: If you're a Cowboys fan, and that explanation caused you to want to sell your

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1: Baylor's supposed to be a Christian college. 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
14: 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But know this. If there is no Dale Jackson, there is no Dale Jackson Show. If there is no Dale Jackson Show, well, then the terrorists win. 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
1: What a show it's been. I feel like we've exhausted all of the truth right here on Westwood One Sports Night. One final segment to go. We wrap up the show the same way each and every night. Then day puts us to bed. What exciting day do you have planned tomorrow?
2: Your boy's getting a massage tomorrow.
1: Oh!
2: Have you heard of ClassPass?
1: No, I have not. I was going to ask, like, who's giving the massage.
2: So ClassPass is like, it's like a workout thing where you, like, pay a monthly fee, get credits, you use the credits, right? Well, I stopped using ClassPass, but I just loaded up, like, hella credits. You can spend the credits on ClassPass to get a massage. So I'm getting a 90-minute soft tissue massage.
1: 90?
2: With hot Oh, yeah. I was like, I could do 60, but I'm canceling this thing anyway in, like, 3 days. Yeah. So I might as well just run it up. You know what I mean? Like, I'm living bougie tomorrow.
1: Is this massage envy? Like, who's...
2: I mean, I can't say the name of the place because I'm not trying to have anyone show up. But it's like a small business.
1: Okay.
2: Now it's in a very public place. Don't anyone get a crazy idea.
1: You said hot stones.
2: Yeah.
1: Expound upon that. And you're white. For anyone that can't tell, but the dulcet tones.
2: You never had
1: of
2: a hot stone massage?
1: No, you will be red as
2: like
1: hell.
2: Hot stones on your muscles, and it like relaxes them, and then they massage it, work it in. They hot. And there's like a special drawer that they keep them in. That's heated. Ugh. It's pretty crazy.
1: I've seen it.
2: Get ClassPass and then do it.
1: Well, now that we've been compensated for what we do, I'm going to get back in the gym. I had a brief pause on my LA Fitness membership. Life's back, baby. You're going to get the best version of me that you've gotten all football season coming up here. I'm ready to roll. We're officially submerged in it. Final show of the week for your boy coming up tomorrow. We will preview Thursday Night Football plus enter the Westwood One Sports Night pressure cooker tomorrow.
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0: 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Locked on Big 12 and right here on Westwood One Sports. 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Addie Bates produces. Laura Jimenez runs are in disarray. 310-840-4910. I'm going to jump into the take, but I want to let you know we're going to open the show up with the phone lines ready. 310-840-4910. You can call or text the show. The Dallas Cowboys sit at 1-2 this season, and Jerry Jones did what Jerry Jones does best. He talked yesterday. Man, does he love to talk. There's not an owner or a GM who has the pulse of the National Football League and the National Football League around his finger more than Jerry Jones. And man, Pete, if Brian Schottenheimer and Jerry Jones didn't both have very different messages yesterday, and I'm starting to see the cracks in this Schottenheimer Foundation, by the way, the same foundation that has allowed at least 165 yards rushing from its opposition in all three games this year, including 192 against the Ravens. Teams are averaging 5 yards per rush on third downs against the Dallas Cowboys. They can't seem to stop anybody. And the Cowboys are 30th in the NFL in sacks. The defense is once again not good. Brian Schottenheimer's response? We're aligned after Rio. We're okay, especially after I messed up. This is on me. I take full responsibility. I take full blame. We're 3 games into the season. And they're talking like a team that's 3-8. Pete, there's trouble in Dallas.
1: Well, there's definitely reason for concern. As far as, you know, if you're Brian Schottenheimer, you are coaching your 20th game or getting ready to coach your 21st as a head coach.
0: Sure.
1: So, which is a huge, it's a quantum leap. To be a head coach of the Dallas Cowboys, as opposed to a play caller for the Dallas Cowboys or anyone else, is a huge adjustment. Like, that is, there's no question about that. And it probably takes a second, right? I mean, and I can give you a bunch of coaches where it's proven it took a second at other organizations. But, like, to drill down on the Cowboys right now, I give Jerry credit in a sense that he's a guy that's kind of always taken a little bit of flack for, you know, you keep Jason Garrett way too long. You know, Jason Garrett was there for 9 years. You know, McCarthy, I think, was there for 4 or 5. And then you get the guys like Dave Campo and Chan Gailey, who were there for like 2. But for the most part, he gives his coaches time. What he doesn't do is empower them. And this is what I mean. Like, Brian Schottenheimer clearly screwed up, right? There's really no answer or explanation that Brian Schottenheimer can give Jerry Jones that's feasible. Jerry Jones said that himself on one of our Westwood One affiliates, The Fan, here in Dallas.
0: You say Brian, he screwed up. You're saying in Brazil?
1: Yeah. Thank you. Yeah. The time management down the stretch was egregious. It led to a loss. And that is one of those things where you look at it and you say, that's unacceptable. There should be somebody on your staff who handles that. If not, and if you're a head coach and you're a control freak and you want to handle it, okay, that's fine. But, like, you got to get it right. And it's inexcusable. And Jerry Jones said as much yesterday on The Fan. He was on the radio here in Dallas, and he said, they said, are you satisfied? Shannon RJ, the show in the morning, guys do a great job. They said, are you satisfied with what you heard from Brian Schottenheimer? And he said, no, there's no explanation that would satisfy me in a situation like that, but it's going to be fixed. And it's public now that Jerry Jones, like, met with Brian Schottenheimer, and, like, in the principal's office, there was definitely a talking to that took place. So now Brian Schottenheimer, not only by himself, takes accountability, which he did right away, but now everyone is aware that, you know, he and Jerry Jones had a powwow where it felt like, from hearing from Jerry Jones on the back end, that Schottenheimer was taken to task. And that's the part of the situation I don't love, that becomes public. And that's where I think there's an issue with Jerry and just how much he shares, just how transparent he is. You know, I again, digging in the crate, going back to old coaches, right? Like, Joe Gibbs won three Super Bowls with the Redskins with three different quarterbacks. You could say some slop at quarterback, but great players all around. Infrastructure was a word you used yesterday. Mm-hmm. A lot of infrastructure where you could plug guys in. But early in his career, he stunk. And when he met with the owner, Jack Kent Cook, after going 0-3, nobody knew about that. You know, like, it wasn't like this huge deal where Jack Kent Cook wasn't on local radio the next day talking about it. And I believe that this does something to the coaches, right? They're no longer empowered. They've had their legs taken out from under them. And this happens time and time again with the Cowboys. And I think this is where Jerry finds himself out of place. What did the kids say? He'd be doing too much, dude. He'd be doing too much. And it's at, it's like, to what end? And it's to the detriment of his team, I believe.
0: So this iteration of the Dallas Cowboys, I guess my question would be, and again, 310-840-4910, is it Jerry or is it Brian Schottenheimer?
1: I think it's neither right now, and that's something we need to focus on.
0: What I like that you did, and one of them's the principal. Schottenheimer's the principal. Jerry's the superintendent. And the principal had to go to the superintendent's office this week.
1: There you go, yeah.
0: But we don't get the peek behind the curtain, the room where it happens. You mentioned 105.3 The Fan in Dallas. Of our 300 affiliates across the country, you and I think were dialed into that yesterday as Jerry joined their show right after us. And here's what Jerry Jones, you alluded to him saying there's no explanation. Here's what Jerry said about the coaching fall apart in Rio on Sunday.
2: Well, there is no explanation you're satisfied with. None. Let's be sure that we all understand that. They don't have one that they're satisfied with. We made mistakes during that time. There's no question about it. So there is no explanation. But there's an evaluation of how not to make the same mistakes again, which is what you should be doing.
0: So, guy who grew up in Arkansas. Jerry Jones, that was the case for him as well. And he would go on his cabin on the White River and fish for a weekend. Had a cabin three down from my grandma. Like, this is Jerry Jones at one point lived a more rudimentary life and had some, we would have getaways where he's hanging out with the Little Rock Sheriff on the White River and fishing.
1: Okay? A little more connected to the common folk.
0: Yeah, there was a time. There used to be a time. And we've gotten away from that. But there's one thing. There was a value that was instilled kind of in all of us. You always had to, you grew up in the backwoods of Arkansas, which for me was Valonia, population 4,000. It was, listen, every decision you make in life, you might get it wrong, but be able to justify it. Be able to, don't, when I ask you, why did you do that? Why did you make that decision? Why did you go that direction? Don't look at me and say, I don't know. You do know. You've got a reason that you did that thing. For Jerry Jones to post-conversation, post-superintendent's meeting, say, there isn't an explanation. Like, well, it was almost kind of an I don't know. Like, hey, why did we do that? What? Where's the justification? Where is the explanation? None of it sufficed. We're getting I don't knows. We're running into a brick wall. I know we're staying away from blaming Brian Schottenheimer because Jerry's always been the big bad wolf, but now I kind of want to turn the spotlight to the guy who was an offensive analyst in 2023 and worked his way up to head coach. I don't like the whole, hey, we could give him time, coddle him for a little bit. This is new for him. I don't know if I like that we started there, Pete. I want the spotlight squarely on Brian Schottenheimer.
1: I agree. I think, like, there's two things you say there, and both can be true at the same time. One, Brian Schottenheimer needs to be held accountable on his own with the media. And with fans, right? And with whoever behind the closed doors, right, of his facility at the Star in Frisco. Like, that needs to be something that happens in private. And it needs to not be something that, I appreciate the transparency that Jerry has with the local media, but, like, he doesn't need to be bringing people into those private conversations. I think that that supersedes the authority of Brian Schottenheimer. I think that Brian Schottenheimer would be fine just on his own answering questions, right, and handling the media and not having everyone know that he had to meet with the boss, which can be embarrassing and which can affect the mojo with which you move forward with. Couple examples, right? Bill Parcells spent time in Dallas as head coach, right? Not too long ago, 20 years ago about. And Jimmy Johnson before that, right? These are two epic home run hitters, heavyweights, yeah. Hall yeah. of Famers. And this never would have flown with either of them, right? Which is why people say that Jerry doesn't like to hire these big personalities and these established head coaches, because they won't stand for this. And when you do this to Brian Schottenheimer, you sort of cut off his nose despite his face when you're talking about development of coaches, right? Like I mentioned, the example with Joe Gibbs. Like, that's a reality. Joe Gibbs losing his first four or five games as Redskins head coach got called in to meet with the owner, Jack Kent Cook. And Joe Gibbs goes into that meeting, and he's terrified he's going to lose his job. He does not. But guess who knows about it? Joe Gibbs and Jack Kent Cook. And he goes about his day, and he ends up developing as a coach and winning three Super Bowls. Bill Parcells. Bill Parcells was 3-12-1 his first year with the Giants. And the next year, I think he was 9-7. And he was on his own as far as his development was concerned, right? It wasn't the Mara family behind him saying, yeah, we on local radio, yeah, well, I talked to Bill, and Bill gave me an explanation, and the explanation was no good, but I'm going to stick with him. You don't need that. Nobody needs that, right? And then another example is Bill Walsh, right? All these guys, Bill Walsh had to crawl like to, I think, three or four sub-500 seasons when he began at the 49ers.
0: Yeah.
1: And those are three legendary coaches. And I bring all of those up to say they were able to develop behind the curtain, per se. Like, not every single conversation were we taken under the hood, or were 49er fans taken under the hood. And in doing so, you take away the authority, and these coaches aren't as empowered as they were. I believe Schottenheimer can work this out and can be fine. I believe we do not have a body of work to pass judgment on this guy yet. If anything, he probably did a little better than expected last year. And then so far this year, if you want to get really analytical, he has underperformed. But he needs the time to perform. So if he is to become a Bill Walsh, right, a Joe Gibbs or a Bill Parcells, three guys who I can tell you factually, because I'm reading a book about the three of them right now, all started off extremely slow, right? All started off taking shots from the media, the fans. These guys can't do it. They suck. They didn't need the owner to come in and pile on and even further solidify that opinion.
0: Right. Wouldn't the same be true for, and I'm not saying you're wrong, and I think these are fine examples, but Brian Schottenheimer is Lane Kiffin number of games into his coaching career in the National Football League. You know, I think we fired Lane 15 games in I guess, Oakland at the time for the Raiders. Like, there are plenty of examples of guys who hope slow start and then never resurfaced again in the National Football League. So
1: yeah, but that's bad. That's not good. I mean, that's Al Davis towards the end of his reign as a Raiders owner and, like, personnel guy, where he was shooting from the hip. I mean, you never should have hired Lane Kiffin in the first place.
0: No, you know? And I don't think there's a non-zero chance we look back in 4 years and say Brian Schottenheimer never should have been hired as the Dallas Cowboys head coach. We've already got people asking, and I love it, 105.3 The Fan. These guys, they hold Schottenheimer, Jerry Jones accountable. They asked Jerry, like, hey, look, as to not regret this whole decision, what kind of changes can be made without firing the coach, such as handing over play calling? Should Brian Schottenheimer no longer call plays? Here's what Jerry Jones had to say.
2: I've never, regarding their activities, their responsibility, where the head coach spends his time. I've always had the coach self-adjust his play time. It's not uncommon at all.
0: Pete, what do you take away from that?
1: Well, I take away from that in-house, things can still be changed without firing the head coach, right? And I think what I really believe, right, is that we're seeing, and there's no organization like the Dallas Cowboys that's worse to fail in all of sports, because there is a glass mirror. It's like working for the Cowboys is like working at Subway. And, like, I hate the idea – And we had this when I worked at KFC. There's way too much transparency between the customer and what's going on behind the counter. It's hard enough for me to make a sandwich, right? Truly. Like by myself, I don't need nine people watching me. The people in line, the people that are, you know, I'm making their food. It's like, it's way too much. Like, let's not show everybody how the sausage is made. I mean, from a sanitary perspective, I promise we're being clean. Leave us alone. Let us make the sandwiches. Let me do my McDonald's, right? When people are breathing down your neck and seeing everything you do, when your organization is a reality show, I think that takes away from Brian Schottenheimer's ability to be a tactician, Brian Schottenheimer's ability to grow, right? Sort of that lonely work side of it. Like, when you think about it, we confuse football with like experience in football with being a head coach. Like, they're not the same job. Like, Schottenheimer's been coaching forever, but he's not been the coach of the Dallas Cowboys forever. In fact, it's only been 20 games. So that's just 20 games of managing the clock, right? 20 games of deciding when to use timeouts on your own. 20 games of fourth down decisions. You get the idea. And he's learning all this stuff as head coach Cowboys. And these mistakes become a national referendum by breakfast time. And that sucks for him. And I'll go back to the Bill Walsh point. Walsh was a coordinator for Paul Brown and the Bengals. And he talks about his last or a huge turning point in his career. It's a two-minute drill against the Steelers, and he's the OC of the Bengals, and the fans are so loud, people are throwing stuff in the booth where he's calling the plays because they're on the road, that he admits, I got rattled, I blew it, I was not ready, like I choked. That's what he said. And like, he obviously is one of the best coaches of all time. Like, that was part of his maturation process, and that was as a coordinator. All these experiences that Brian Schottenheimer has, they're not private, exclusive conversations. We are all privy to them. And I think that really, really depreciates the value of the head coach. So once again, we have Jerry getting involved and screwing everything up. In my opinion, he's way too hands-on. And we're three games into the season here, if I'm a Cowboys fan, and it's the same stuff. It's the same stuff.
0: I think Cowboys fans are backing you up that the superintendent is the issue here and not the new principal. We got a text from George in Arlington. It's business. Look what the Red Sox did. Let go of the people you need to let go. Let go Jerry Jones. Another text out of Texas. This shows that Jerry wants all the credibility for anything good that happens with the team. That's why he can't get a big-time coach. Brian Schottenheimer is the latest principal to be the puppet. At least that's the case we're making here. And it's Jerry Jones that once again has overstepped. 310-840-4910. Phone line, text line still open. 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I didn't expect to go there at this point. I didn't expect the White River to come up with Jerry Jones to start our day, but there you go. The Dallas Cowboys in disarray at 1-2, and the head coach and owner don't seem to be on the same page with the media or behind closed doors. Hey, there's a 3-0 team in the National Football League that will finish with 7 or less wins. 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
0: That's my favorite right there.
2: Here's my reaction. The Las Vegas Raiders are done, Pete. Turn out the lights. A party's over. You ready for this? Let's talk the worst 3-0 team in the National Football League. It was a cute story. A lot of fun. I don't hate the Raiders. I know you're a Raiders guy. You got your hat next to you. You've always got your Raiders hat somewhere around you. Yep, there you go. He reaches that right hand down, picks it up.
0: I can walk over the other side of the room and put on a John Matuzak jersey if I needed to, buddy. So just sit tight, okay?
2: Yeah, you're a big Q, your boy Q. You're a big Q
0: Myers.
2: Guy. Yeah, Q Myers. He's a legend. He's a legend.
5: Hey, everybody, this is Q Myers. So we're here to talk about the Raiders. need everybody to know that I got the deepest voice in all sports media, and I work for the Raiders. I'm in Las Vegas, and we're going to talk about the Raiders right now. This is Q Myers.
2: We both worked with Q in Waco. Now, Q hosts a national radio show for ESPN and is basically the quasi-voice of the Raiders out there. Here's the deal, Pete. It was fun. I like Kirk Cousins. I don't hate the Raiders team. They're ahead of schedule at 3-0. If they had finished the season at 3-14, I wouldn't have freaked out. I wouldn't have, because you're positioning yourself for better draft stock. Fernando Mendoza is your guy moving forward. That's fine. Listen to this. We talk about the teams that are 3-0 who it's fool's gold, it won't stick. The upcoming schedule for the Raiders: Chiefs, Patriots, Bills, Rams, Jets, 49ers, Seahawks, Broncos. I see two wins. I see two wins between now and late November for the Las Vegas Raiders. It was fun, but this team doesn't get to the 7-win threshold this year.
0: Well, look, to your point, okay.
2: You got a win shot? You got a win shot going on back there?
0: Look, ready? What's going on? Give me a second, because I'm bad at math. 1, 2, 3, 4. Okay. Their next 4 games, they're going to be underdogs. Facts. They'll probably be favored against the Jets. Facts. Then they'll be an underdog again at the 49ers. Underdog at the Seahawks.
2: Uh-huh.
0: Or versus the Seahawks. Underdog at the Broncos. So 2 of their next 9 games, they might be favored. And those games are against the Jets and the Browns. So yeah. I think it's way too aggressive to say, you know, they're going to lose all those games, right? I mean, here's the good news for Raiders fans. If this is going to be the team.
2: Oh, can I ask a follow-up before we get too deep in the weeds? You're saying it's way too aggressive, that was the quote, to say they'd lose the Chiefs, Bills, Rams, Niners, Seahawks, Broncos, Patriots? That's way too aggressive?
0: Yeah, because look, this is not, we're not sitting here in August trying to put together, like, our predictions. We have a body of work with the Raiders that says they play defense, they force a lot of turnovers, that Ashton Jeanty is playing good football. Brock Bowers continues. I mean, I think he had 150 yards receiving last game. Like, these weapons that we've been waiting on are emerging. And Kirk Cousins has been better than we expected. And, God, did you see who Fernando Mendoza is linked to dating?
2: No, he's tied down. What happened?
0: I'll tell you in a second. We'll tease that, because
2: I'm honestly,
0: it's not exactly brilliant. I forget who, but it's definitely somebody with the big
2: Madison
0: news.
2: Beer broke up with Justin Herbert because he played so badly.
0: Who is it, Addy?
1: Alex Earl.
0: Alex
2: no.
0: Earl.
2: No.
0: Yes.
2: She's going to ruin him. Oh.
0: Yeah, yeah. Can you believe that?
1: Breaking news. Fernando Mendoza, known good guy, rumored to be in a romance with Alex Earl.
2: Josh Graham's going to love this. Josh Graham's going to do
1: Tom Brady's ex-flame, by the way.
2: Oh, Josh Graham's going to do 4 segments on this. Oh, man. She's a Get Ready With Me video star from TikTok. Oh, man.
6: I got 2 words for you. Must-see TV.
7: That's more than 2 words.
0: So that's...
2: Oh, man.
0: So... We definitely need Kirk Cousins to start for a little bit longer, because what's going to happen is our buddy Fernando has probably never been in a relationship with a woman like this electric. So he's completely off his mark right now, right? And then they're going to break up, and he's probably going to be a shadow of himself, and everybody's going to have to, like, bring him back to reality.
8: What?
0: So now it's definitely Kirk Cousins starting all year long, which is fine because he's doing well. But, Drake, back to our point. About why I think it's aggressive, because the Raiders are 3-0. Like, they're showing us that they've got tricks up their sleeve. They're showing us that they very well could be a strong football team this year, right? Like a force to be reckoned with. So sure. I think after sure. they've shown us nothing but success, it's hard, and I call it aggressive, to say, okay, they're going to lose to the Chiefs. Like, I think that they could beat the Chiefs. I think they could beat the Patriots, lose to the Bills, and lose to the Rams. Like, I think over this next stretch, they could go 2-2, which is good. You come out of that stretch at 5-2, like, you're in pretty good shape. And I think that for me, like, based on the data, I'm by no means jumping off the bandwagon of the Las Vegas Raiders right now. Again, they're doing something that, you know, like, they have talent and they cause turnovers, dude. That will win you a championship. Now, they're light years from that, but if you continue to produce turnovers at the rate that they have been and move the ball offensively and be efficient, this is a team that you can't say, okay, they're ready to come back crashing back down to earth. Their wins haven't been fluky. You know, they've overpowered these teams. The way that they finished against the Saints was super impressive on the road.
2: They did force 4 turnovers against New Orleans, 3 on the road the week prior against the Chargers, and in their week 1 win against the Dolphins, a couple of turnovers as well. So you're right. They're
0: Thanks,
2: forcing
0: Drake.
2: Opposing
0: teams. That was nice of you.
2: Backing
0: did my
2: you up with
0: for
2: stats.
0: Me.
2: I'll give you some stats here to back it up. Some context, if you will, to back
0: my mom,
2: it up.
0: So everybody knows, I did the show yesterday from Philadelphia, where I'm from, and my mom was upstairs, my 84-year-old mother, who's coming off a couple strokes, and she's gritty, man. She's hanging in there. But then she's, you know, what was going on downstairs? I was like, what do you mean what was going on?
8: I haven't heard you that loud in a while. You kept saying Jalen Hurts and Jacoby Brissett. Who the hell is Jacoby Brissett? Did you go to school with him?
0: I'm like, no, Jacoby Brissett is the quarterback for the Cardinals, Mom. And Drake said that Jalen Hurts was worse than him.
8: I don't understand that.
0: Thank you. but no, she did say, she said, I hadn't heard you that riled up in a while. Which to me says, if you're not listening to the Drake Toll Show, you got a problem I can't solve. Because this is getting good. And it was a conversation like we had yesterday at the end of the show about Jalen Hurts that had me really fired up. But my mom commented on that, you know. And
2: Jacoby Hurts, the Eagles quarterback, Jacoby Hurts. Pete had to stick up for the honor of Jalen and Nick Sirianni and the Eagles franchise. I give you my 3-0 team that I think is fool's gold. It's the Raiders, which is low-hanging fruit out of the 3-0 camp. But I'm going to force you into it. If you've got to name a 3-0 team that finishes outside looking into the playoffs or just is not to the caliber of 3-0, where do you go?
0: I guess.
2: By the way, for America, I'm going to let America decide, by the way, 310-840-4910. The Bills are 3-0. The Chiefs, the Raiders, the Vikings, the 49ers. There are 5 teams still undefeated in the NFL, Pete.
0: I have 2. I have the Vikings first and the 49ers second.
2: Okay.
0: And the thing that.
2: Not the Raiders. The Vikings and 49ers, not the Raiders.
0: Well, you took the Raiders. I mean, so I'm not going to. The Raiders are definitely, look, I love the Raiders, but, you know, if it's right there. You have to acknowledge reality. Like, this is what they're doing is a big-time surprise. And can they sustain it? I hope they can, but they have to keep playing the way they are. And that applies to the Vikings as well. You know, the defense for the Vikings, nobody in the NFL is allowing less points per game. It's either the Vikings or the Jags. But, like, I think it's like they're 12.5 or 13 points a game. That is really impressive. Keeping that up at that rate is something that is going to be really hard to do when you get into the teeth of your schedule. Now, offensively, I don't know that the Vikings are, like, head and shoulders above some of these other 3-0 teams. And I think that, you know, ultimately in the NFL – your quarterback's going to have to make it happen for you. And I just don't believe that Kyler Murray is a guy. The problem with Kyler Murray is he's not a game manager. He's kind of an excitable playmaking quarterback, which those plays that he makes could ultimately end up in turnovers and cost you games as opposed to winning you games. And so I think that the reason you have instability at quarterback, so that's why I have the Vikings as my worst 3-0 team right now.
2: All right, and the 49ers you threw in there because their quarterback play is pretty solid and pretty damn good out of Brock Purdy, and the Niners at 3-0 right now are better than I expected them to be in 2026 based on the injury issues, the off-the-field stuff in the offseason, such as your owner who's arrested a trailer park for soliciting a prostitute, and your coach who gets in a wreck with a 21-year-old girl. They blame it on the girl. The coach has to say that the police were wrong. I don't know if I had a ton of faith in the 49ers. They're undefeated right now.
0: They are undefeated. I think it's possible the injuries could catch up to them. Every team is one injury away from disaster, but I think they're particularly close to that. Like, if they were to lose one or two guys, it's just the depth with the 49ers is a concern as the season goes on.
2: Yeah.
0: But look, man, to play devil's advocate on myself, they're plus 48 as far as a winning total is concerned. That's better than any team in the NFL.
2: Yeah,
0: their margin of victory, the totality of the season, and I don't like to get in the weeds with stats, but far be it for me not to prove myself wrong. They are doing it at an elite level so far this year, and they're surprising a lot of people. And the thing about the 49ers that I think the Raiders have a bit of this, it's us against the world. Nobody believed in us. That type of mentality that can really move the needle forward.
2: Yeah, the Niners did allow 30 points to the Cardinals last week, but I should be clear, the Cardinals have Jacoby Brissett at quarterback, who completed 38 passes for 280 yards and two touchdowns, so that's saying something. Addie Bates produces the Drake Toll Show. Addie, I know we're pushing a break here. Who's the worst 3-0 team in the NFL right now?
1: Do I have to pick a team that y'all didn't pick? You're going to leave
2: me
1: with the Bills and the Chiefs?
2: You can back up either of our cases. Yeah, you can pick the Chiefs or the Bills here if you want, but you can back up either
1: no,
2: of our cases.
1: Yeah. Well, I'm going to go with the Raiders. I mean, I saw them play last week, and of course, this is a team they played my Saints. I get it. And then they played
2: the Raiders. This isn't that you dislike the Raiders. You like them.
1: No, right? Not at all. It's not that I dislike them. Of course, I was the one who kept saying, you have to start Kirk Cousins. Everybody's like, you got to start Fernando. He's the number one overall pick.
2: Well, he is dating Alex Earl, so.
1: Well, yep, so did Tom Brady, and look at that now. Look at him now, you know, talking about meatball subs on live TV. Yeah, give me the Raiders. I don't have a lot of faith in this team. I think what we've seen early is a good spark, and it's been a good storyline. But I think all good storylines kind of come to an end. And I think the Raiders, I think this is a temporary thing. And that's not a diss on them. That is not a diss on them. I still think they need another year to grow.
2: Yeah, no doubt. You're a year away, and the schedule's about to get a whole lot tougher in Las Vegas. But three wins might be ahead of schedule in the end anyway. Hold on a second. Don't know if you guys saw this. One man. Two home runs, six ribbies, including a grand slam. Dead today, the Boston Red Sox. 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

0: He hammers this ball right center field. It is a slam.
1: Ben Rice. Two long balls, six ribbies, a grand slam last night as the New York Yankees knock off the Boston Red Sox. Game one of their AL wild card series, and the Yankees are up 1-0 going into today's matchup, do or die for Boston. Addy, how disappointing. 9-0, blanked. Oh, and by the way, Peyton Tolley, your starting pitcher, threw really well. Threw, what, 5 1/3 last night? And then you got yanked, and immediately the Yankees hit a home run. He allowed 1 earned run, and that's 4 2/3, 1 earned run last night, and then got pulled. The Yankees demolished the Red Sox. Disappointment level 1-10 for Boston.
2: I'm not disappointed.
1: 1 million.
2: Someone on this show yesterday, I got 3 out of 4 right. I said all the home teams were going to win. Of course, the Astros. They didn't really do that. But I did say the Yankees. I thought the Yankees were going to run away with that one because they had Cam Schlittler on the mound. The Cam Schlittler, who had, what, 10 strikeouts?
1: Oh, he was incredible last night. He was so dominant. Like, fun to watch, incredible.
2: Yeah. So, no, I'm not disappointed in the Red Sox. I thought this was going to happen. You're going in to Yankee Stadium. You're going into that ballpark from Boston. Obviously, the rivalry's there. You're going against Cam Schlittler, who had a 1.95 regular season ERA. Ben Rice, who was in the home run derby. Ben Arroz, I love you. You are amazing. And if you've watched any Yankees games, you would know that. Ben Rice, I had Red Sox fans texting me yesterday. They were like, we need to get rid of him. We need to do something about Ben Rice. I'm like, good luck. He's not going away.
1: 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Pete Souza co-hosting. Laura Jimenez runs the board. And it's time for our biggest losers of the day. If not the Boston Red Sox, then who? Pete, at the very least, you know, and you can almost take away the detail of the microscope of this game and the players and the personnel. It just the broader picture of rivalry, Yankees-Red Sox. I don't know if there's a better American rivalry out.

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1: When it comes to high prices in our economy, it's housing and rent, healthcare, energy, and childcare. 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
2: Put like 1 foot out of that dugout and they lost their minds. I love it. I'm here for it.
3: By the way, there was a moment yesterday where the Philadelphia Phillies did beat the Atlanta Braves. Pete, I believed. I was there. I was right there with you. I was holding my breath. Like, no way they're going to do
4: that. I'm pretty sure Joey Votto in the first inning said, well, that's the ball game. That's going to be the series. That's the series.
3: Yeah, it was 1-0 pretty immediately. And then again, the Phillies retook the lead late. And then, here they come. The Atlanta Braves. 5-3 the final score. Atlanta over Philly. We play more baseball today. Philadelphia Phillies and the Braves. Astros at 5 o'clock Eastern. Sox and Yankees at 8. And the Cubs and Padres, with the Padres leading that series 1-0 at 10 o'clock Eastern time. Don't think that I forgot, though. It's our biggest losers of the day. Addie Bates's Houston Astros. Now, Pete, you brought up last night's win. You flush it. The Astros cannot seem to flush home losses. They've now lost 8 straight playoff games at Daikin Park. Change the name back.
2: Addie, this one's for you. There's no escaping it.
4: Yeah, that game was bad, and I think that just shows how bad of a manager Joe Espada is. It's game one of the wild card series, and you're going to go with the bullpen, and your bullpen has struggled recently. They started with A.J. Blueball, and they went to Brian King, who has like a 12 ERA in his last X amount of appearances. He's not great. And because of that, I think fans were pissed off, and rightfully so. Now, I'm not a big fan of booing your own team. I'm not a big fan, I'm sorry, Pete, of the Philly way where we're throwing stuff on the field. I don't like that. I don't think that's how you root for a team. But yesterday, after X amount of bad innings, Astros fans started booing whenever like the pitchers, the bullpen, started actually falling apart. And the players came out and they were like, if this was Chicago, this place would be packed. And they were mad. They were mad about that. Be true at once. You don't have to boo your own players. I hate that. But the other thing is, when this kind of stuff, when teams would be down in the past for the Astros like this, you would have a Justin Verlander, you would have a Jose Altuve in that dugout telling these guys, what the F are you doing, and getting them back up. You need the leadership in that dugout to do that now. These quotes came from Bennett Sousa. He has not earned that right yet. Because I say that name and you're like, that could be somebody who works at a Target. Like, you don't know who that is.
3: It's like Pete's cousin, actually.
2: Yeah, yes, I told him not to be chatty again. And
4: I knew you did, yeah. But he didn't listen to you. He didn't listen to you. But you need the Jose Altuve. You even need like a Carlos Correa. I understand he's injured, but he's earned a lot of respect on that team to go in there and be like, hey guys, like, you got one game. You got one game. So this team, I don't see Joe Espada coming back next season, and I think that's going to be the best for the team and the fan base.
3: The Astros used 9 pitchers last night in their wild card loss to the White Sox. Blueball, the starter, such a tease.
2: Just a tease, dude.
3: 2/3 of an inning to begin his game and 3 walks in that span. Oh, gross. You're listening to Westwood One Sports and the Westwood One Sports app. It is the Drake Toll Show. Biggest loser of the day. 9? Oh, no. Adam Schefter tweets, with tight end Isaiah Likely wearing number 9, new Giants quarterback J.J. McCarthy now will wear number 18 per the team's website. Pete, couple things to think about here. Number 1, maybe he's back on that Jameis grind. You know, Jameis said they scored 12 points last week because 12 is 6 times 2, and Jackson Dart wears 6. Wrap your head around that. Maybe this is just J.J. McCarthy ripping a page out of the Jameis Winston book. If you just double your number, it's not that bad.
2: I think it's great. Honestly, on a serious level, okay. I think that it's like clean slate, dude. No more number 9. It kind of the absence of any memory of him calling himself 9, I mean, which was ridiculous and a window into, you know, the kind of guy this might be. But at his tender young age, right, you are still maturing. And I can hope that losing that number sort of helps him lose that identity.

0: identity. He is no longer the guy that walks into the room and is the number one quarterback, right? Like, but that's what he was for the lion's share of his life at huge places like Michigan, right? Or initially, we would have thought, in Minnesota. Now it's time to act like the backup, right? Like, you want to be the starter, but the backup mentality comes with humility, and I think losing number nine is honestly, like, a real positive. Like, the ball bounced his way, albeit by accident, but I think this is good for him. What do you want to say, Addy?
1: Look, we got two college athletes here, Addy Bates and Pete Souza. How much does a number change really alter?
2: As someone who was number nine in college.
1: Green leafy vegetables.
2: I was number nine, and even to this day, nine is like my lucky number. Like, I would have hated to get rid of that. Like, that was, I held that special to my heart. But the other thing is just, like, I imagine this kind of being like the Hulk, how he has that, like, suppressor on his arm or whatever that makes sure that he doesn't turn into the Hulk. And that's kind of what we have here. We put number 18 on JJ McCarthy, and he can never turn into nine again.
0: I can remember numbers, you know, all the recruiting trips. I wore 44 in high school. So you'd go to the, like, your recruiting visit, they'd have your number and your name on a jersey, you know, in a locker so you could feel like, you know, you were at home. And it would always be 44. And at every school, you know, I was not good enough where I was actually going to have 44 that next year. Somebody else already had it. And I would ask the question, oh, is 44 available? And they'd have to be honest on the trip and be like, ah, no. Oh, there she is.
1: Number nine, Addy Bates. Those are your biggest losers of the day, biggest winner of the day, Addy Bates. Number nine, collegiate bowler. He's Pete Souza. She's Addy Bates. Laura Jimenez runs the board. It's Westwood One Sports and the Westwood One Sports app. Would you catch a falling star? This player was cut yesterday and a legend will need to retire today or his career is marred forever. 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

0: Happy Wednesday morning, everybody. Welcome into Morning Jocks. Conrad Van Order and Damian Mitchell with you here for the next hour as we have a lot of things that we are going to get into. We've got the start of the Major League Baseball postseason yesterday featuring your Atlanta Braves, as well as seven other teams that are fighting for a spot in the divisional rounds of the American and the National League. So we will get you caught up to date what's going on there. We'll also spend a little bit of time giving you some of our power rankings for the college football season, specifically in the Southeastern Conference, as we are now a third of the way through the regular season and just kind of a measuring stick for where Damian and I think all the teams sit as of right now. And it's a fluid situation. You've got a lot of football left to be played, and a lot of these teams, we'll have a much better idea of in the next week or two when they start playing some more challenging opponents. But at least right now, what are our eyes telling us from the season so far? Because it's, not considering where things were maybe to start off the season. It's just, all right, with what you've seen with your own two eyes for 4 weeks now, how would we evaluate and compare these teams in the SEC? And we'll also talk a little bit about this weekend's matchups, as Auburn will be traveling to Tennessee and Alabama will be traveling to Mississippi State on Saturday morning as well. So a lot for us to get into today. We'd love to hear from you. 205-834-9450. That'll get you on the text line as well as the phone lines. And I know a lot of you Braves fans are happy this morning because yesterday you may not have gotten to watch it live. Hopefully you did, but with just the timing of everything for the Braves, they're playing their wild card games when everyone's either at work or at school. So, that's great for all the fans there in Atlanta. But nonetheless, didn't matter. Braves take care of the Phillies 5-3, so they are now one game away from taking the wild card series and moving on to the NLDS. And it was getting a little shaky there late in the game. So Alec Boehm, he's led the scoring off for the Phillies with an RBI double in the first inning. Then you had a single from Yastrzemski in the second to tie it up 1-1 for the Braves. Ozzie Albies, he had a big triple in the bottom of the sixth inning that drove in Michael Harris Jr. That made it 2-1. And then you had the JT Realmuto triple in the top of the seventh. Don't see that a whole lot. Back-to-back half innings with RBI triples. And that put the Phillies up 3-2. And time was starting to run out for the Braves. It was, man, we don't want to waste this start by Chris Sale. We've got to find some offense. And if there was ever a moment for this guy to have his time in the spotlight this season, it was yesterday. Austin Riley, the third baseman of the Atlanta Braves, he stepped up to the plate, and this is what happened.
1: First pitch home to Riley. Swing and a drive out to right. He'll back and it's gone! Oh, somebody in!
0: So there you have it. Austin Riley, the three-run home run there as it was heard on NBC yesterday afternoon. But man, oh man, what a time for him to step up. I know a lot of Braves fans, and we've heard a lot about it, especially on three-man front. We have one guy that texts in like every day and asks, why has Austin Riley not been benched the entire season? And, if that's a guy that you're going to be able to get going here in the postseason, the Braves become a much more dangerous team and a real contender there for another World Series title. So awesome to see him get that moment. It's been a long season for Austin Riley. And the fans of the Braves fans that are big Austin Riley fans. And that was awesome. So he hits the three-run home run. Braves win 5-3, and they will be back at it later on today. It'll be a 1 o'clock first pitch today between them and the Philadelphia Phillies. If the Braves win, they will move on to the division series. If the Phillies win, you'll have that decisive game 3 tomorrow. So you will have Tyler Mahle, and he'll be going up against Christopher Sanchez of the Phillies. That'll be your matchup in game 2. Taking a little bit of a look around the rest of the Major League Baseball world yesterday, though, the Chicago White Sox, the parent club there of our Birmingham Barons, they take care of the evil Astros 6-3 yesterday. So very nice White Sox returned to the postseason for the first time in a little while, been a little bit, and they started off with a win over Houston. So congratulations to the White Sox there. The Padres, they hammered the Cubs yesterday 8-0. You had the two home runs early in the first inning for the Padres, and from there it was off to the races for San Diego. So very impressive performance by them. And then shout out to my New York Yankees, my favorite club. They took down their hated, bitter rivals, the Boston Red Sox, last night, 9-0. Just an absolute splattering last night by Cam Schlittler. He goes 6 1/3, no runs, 2 hits allowed, struck out 10. Ben Rice hit a grand slam and a solo home run last night. He had 6 RBIs, so the Yankees absolutely crushed the Red Sox. And they will now play again with a chance to move on and face the Tampa Bay Rays in the divisional round.
2: How do you feel?
0: It was good.
2: Like, how do you feel about your Yankees' chances this year?
0: I mean, we'll see. It depends on if Aaron Judge can come back for the next round, because he was trying to come back for the wild card round. They said, no, take a couple extra days off. We shouldn't need you here. And if he can come back and be even 70% of what Aaron Judge normally is, then I'll feel pretty good about it. The problem was, you know, he got hurt, came back for about 2 weeks, and he was not good.
2: Gotcha.
0: You could tell that he was not totally ready to come back, and so he got re-aggravated or got hurt again. So they put him back on the IL, and now, you know, we'll see. So I don't know. We have the best pitching staff in baseball, so, you know, that always gives you a good chance. You just got to find the offense somewhere.
2: But. Gotcha. Okay. So you're cautiously optimistic.
0: Yeah, I mean, I don't know. I mean, I think they can make it to – I think the Yankees can make it to the World Series because the American League's not very tough this year. I do not think they could beat whoever comes out of the National League.
2: What if it's not the Dodgers?
0: They're not beating the Brewers. They're not beating the – I don't know about – I don't know how they fare against the Braves in a 7-game series.
2: Okay.
0: But, I mean, I'm assuming it's going to be either the Dodgers or the Brewers. And
2: okay.
0: Those are the two best.
2: Those are the two best. Okay.
0: Yeah. Gotcha. So that's – that's how I feel there. But, hey, last night was a good one, man. I'll take it.
2: You'll take it. You ain't mad about that.
0: I'll take it. Putting the Red Sox in the doit. So I appreciated that. But, yeah, they will game two for all these teams will come up later on today. All right, let's turn our attention to the college football world here for just a little bit. Like I said, we're going to give you our power rankings coming up a little bit later in the show. For Damian and I, we ranked the team 16-1. Where we see every team in the SEC right now. But let's take a minute. Let's talk a little bit about this Auburn and Tennessee game that's going to be coming up this weekend there in Knoxville. As Damian shakes his head because he's going, man, why is Auburn even making the trip, man? They're playing Josh Heupel. He's in revenge mode after what happened against Texas last week, and Auburn might as well just stay home. There's no reason to get off the bus because Tennessee's just going to go, you know what, it's going to be belt to ass all over Auburn this weekend. Well, the interesting thing about this matchup for me, right, is what you saw Texas do to Tennessee last week. And it's the reality that you have a quarterback who's not used to being put in these types of situations. And I'm talking about Faison Brandon there. And you could just tell that last week against Texas, man, I mean, the guy got sacked 10 times. So, I mean, anybody in that situation would probably feel the way he did. But just the indecisiveness, the inability to anticipate throws. Again, these are things that he's played, what, 4 games of college football, and 2 of them have been against, you know, real competition in terms of Power 4 teams. And this is going to be the 3rd time he's faced a team like that with you know, real talent coming up this Saturday. But I think Texas really showed that as good as Tennessee's offense can be, if you are able to make the quarterback very uncomfortable, it's going to be a long day for them. And I mean, unless Deshaun Bishop just goes crazy and, you know, goes for 200 on you. And that's going to keep them in a lot of games. And Tennessee does a really good job of running the football. But I mean, it's like last week you had the long touchdown drive late in the game. You had the punt return. That was the only offense you really had. I mean, you had one really good drive, I would say, in that Texas game, and it came very, very late. Then you get the onside kick that I guess technically shouldn't have counted according to the SEC. But that was really it in terms of what Texas was able to give up for you. Now, I do think that Texas's defense has shown me a little bit more than Auburn's. But we all know how good Auburn's defense can be. And so I think this has the potential, if you're Auburn, right, when you look at some of the things that we've talked about over the last couple of weeks, it's like, I don't know how you feel if Auburn gets into an SEC matchup and they have to score more than 21 or 24 points to win that game. You might not have to, right, in the right situation against Tennessee if you're able to limit them the way that Texas did. And so I think that's a very interesting way to look at this game, because I think a lot of people just go, I know Tennessee just lost to Texas, but like they're way better than Auburn. And maybe they'll prove that on Saturday, right? Maybe they will go out there and dominate the Tigers and prove me wrong on this. But I feel like Tennessee's offense can be very limited depending on how uncomfortable you make Faison Brandon. And, you know, I think for Auburn, that gives you a really good opportunity. If you're able to go in there and play solid defense, maybe you're not going to win the game even, but I mean, this could be a 17-14 type of game. Like, I think this could be a really ugly kind of physical back and forth defensive type of matchup when all is said and done. So I don't know if you feel the same way about that, Damian, but just watching the Texas game and then watching the way that Auburn's had to win these tough, gritty games against Baylor and Vanderbilt. And I mean, heck, even the Florida game was technically a one-score game. That's just kind of – I'm not going to be shocked at all if Auburn goes up there and makes this thing a dogfight for 60 minutes and neither offense really gets a whole lot going, but maybe it does come down to special teams again, right, and a big play on that side for one team or a big run play, and that's what's ultimately going to decide this thing.
2: Yeah, I think this is going to be a defensive matchup, and which defense do you truly – believe in? Because optically you can say that Auburn's defense is good, but then you start diving into the numbers, it's okay, well, it looks a little different. Like the motor in which Elijah Melendez and Xavier Atkins play with, that's two of the 11 on the defense side of the ball that I can say, like, without a shadow of a doubt, like, they're going to get their job done. Whereas Tennessee, it's more of a collection. Like, their defense is starting to settle in with Jim Knowles. And you saw it. After that first drive with Texas, it was harder for Texas to sustain drives and really capitalize. Like, They made Arch Manning look rather average. Like, I mean, he had some great moments, but I think collectively, defensively, that is where Tennessee kind of has to hang their hat on. And then on the offensive side of the ball, it's going to be two styles that are – cut from the they're both from the same tree. Like, Alex Golish was Josh Heupel's offensive coordinator. So one thing that I guess plays to the advantage for both teams is you see this a lot every single day.
0: Yeah, you know what they're going to want to do.
2: Right. Yep. It's who has the Jimmies and Joes. Like, when you look at, like, if you're going roster for roster, it's hard not to say that Tennessee doesn't have, like, the edge. Because especially at the quarterback position, it's, okay, well, we just saw what Faison Brandon looks like when he gets hit in the mouth. Now, there's a little bit of, you know, he was starting to see ghosts a little bit. It was his first time really getting lit up, and Tennessee's offensive line has to respond. Do you think that Auburn's defensive front is somewhere in the ballpark with Texas's front seven? I don't think so. So if it's like a get-right situation, this is kind of where Tennessee is. But I do think that DJ Durkin, because he's played in this league, he's coached in this league for so long, and he knows his guys, he can muddy it up. Like, he could really find some ways to – he could have Faison Brandon look like Jared Curtis at times.
0: Yeah.
2: It's, you know, like, he's young. He hadn't seen a lot. So how much pressure do you bring? Do you disrupt a lot of things? Because I think what Texas was able to do was kind of slow up Tennessee, which had been able to run the football at a high level. Granted, again, it's only been three games. But they kind of neutralized it. They were like, hey, if you are going to beat us, it's going to be on the arm of Faison Brandon.
0: Yep.
2: And he has talent at receiver, but he can't get it to him. So,
0: and that's a lot of what Auburn did against Vanderbilt was,
2: right,
0: you kind of made Jared Curtis beat you. And there were, I would say there were plays to be had by him, mm-hmm, but he didn't ultimately have them, and you completely neutralized the run game. And that's what won you the football game, is right, you made him beat you and he couldn't do it.
2: Yeah, so I look at this matchup, like, it's going for as much offensive prowess that, you know, I love Josh Heupel and I love what Alex Golish is doing. I think it's going to be one on the defensive side of the ball. Can one of these teams cause a turnover? And now, looking at it, special teams is going to have to play a factor too, because Auburn blocked a punt, scored on that, and Tennessee had a punt return for a touchdown against Texas. So this is going to be a three-phase game, and I think it's going to be one of those, we look back at the result, and I don't think we'll necessarily be surprised either way. If you told me Auburn got it together, went up to Knoxville, knocked off a wounded Tennessee team, okay, I can see that. If you told me Tennessee got right, beat up on an Auburn team that's not as good as we think they should be, okay, I can see that too. But I think it's going to be one on the defensive side of the ball of who can create turnovers and who can limit the explosive plays on their offense.
0: Yeah, so just a couple of numbers to go through for this one coming up on Saturday. So the advantage goes in Tennessee's favor as far as both scoring offense and scoring defense. So Tennessee's averaging 40 points a game so far this season offensively. Their defense, they're only giving up 15.5 points per game on average. Auburn, on the other hand, they're scoring 30 a game, and they're giving up just over 20.7 points per game there. So you can see where the advantage goes to Tennessee on that one. Auburn, the much more efficient team in terms of passing offense, though. They come in at number 65 in passing offense, whereas Tennessee's down there at 104. Now, the secondary for Tennessee has definitely been they've been stronger than Auburn's secondary, so you have an advantage there for the Volunteers. They've also been the better running team, but both of these are top 20 rushing teams according to the numbers so far this season. So no surprise if you watch either of these teams that that's where the strength of their teams lie, even if, you know, for a lot of, as we talked about a lot with Auburn, it's okay, like that still seems to be your strength, but like we need more of it, right? We need to double down on that side of the ball, and we'll see if they can do that this weekend. The good news is for Auburn, your run defense has been better than Tennessee's. Your third down defense has been significantly better than what Tennessee's been able to put out there this year. Explosive plays wise, Auburn's one of the best teams in the country, actually, in terms of explosive plays on offense, because that's a lot of what their production has come off of, just being honest this year. It just has. And so they have the advantage on that one too. But Tennessee, on the other hand, they've been very good at limiting offense explosive plays on the defensive side. They're one of the best teams in the country doing that. Auburn, they come in at number 89 in explosive play defense. So that's somewhere certainly that they can be taken advantage of a little bit there. So just kind of a quick recap. Auburn, better numbers when it comes to passing offense, better numbers when it comes to run defense, third down defense, and explosive plays. And then Tennessee, they're going to have the advantage scoring more points a game, allowing opponents to score fewer points. And then their running offense is very, very, very good there. So it'll be a fun one this weekend as we'll see if Auburn can get their first big win of the season and Alex Golish can, maybe put Heupel on the hot seat a little bit if they were to go and get that. I'm just saying, that probably wouldn't be a great look. Have the mentee take down the mentor.
2: No, it wouldn't. It wouldn't, but I, you know.
0: You're not scared?
2: I wouldn't say I'm scared. I would. I think they all.
0: You believe in your boy Heupel.
2: For sure, for sure.
0: You believe in your boy.
2: But I do think that, hey, I mean, this is the first road test for Auburn. And I've seen Tennessee play with their food sometimes. So It's, you know, if I'm Tennessee, I am looking at this as it is strictly business. Like, what happened last week happened.
0: Yeah.
2: Don't let that snowball. And for Auburn, it's...
0: Don't let them beat you twice.
2: Exactly. The Texas game is over with. Let's shear some things up and see what happens.
0: Different shade of orange this week.
2: It for sure is.
0: Different shade of orange. All right, well, we'll come back. We'll talk a little about this Alabama-Mississippi State game. It's kind of a big deal, if you hadn't heard. Coming up Saturday morning in Starkville, as Keelan Russell and Kamario Taylor will do battle, and we will talk about if we think that'll live up to the hype and how what the path to victory is for the Alabama Crimson Tide in their first ranked matchup of the season. Love to hear from you. 205-834-9450 on the text line or the phone lines. More college football talk. It's next here on Jocks.
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0: Welcome back into Morning Jocks here on your Wednesday morning. Conrad and Damian with you here talking some college football as we just gave some of our just early thoughts on what might happen between Auburn and Tennessee, how we think that game may go up in Knoxville this weekend as Auburn looking to get their first big win of the season and a big SEC road win up there in Neyland. Well, Alabama's going to try to do the same this Saturday as they will be taking on the Mississippi State Bulldogs at 11 a.m. on Saturday over there in Stark, Vegas. So Alabama going to make the trip over there early in the morning. And, hey, go over there, handle your business, come right back and, you know, be home and hitting rounders at, you know, 7 o'clock. Whatever it may be. I'm sure they don't go to rounders. Hopefully not. But nonetheless, it should be a really exciting and a really fun football game, regardless of the outcome, because you have two of the, I would say right now, two of maybe the five best quarterbacks or most exciting quarterbacks in all of college football going head-to-head with Keelan Russell and Kamario Taylor on Saturday morning. But unfortunately for them, right, there's 10 other guys that got to be on the field with you at the same time. And so as good as the two of them are, you know, there's a lot that's going to go into this matchup outside of just the quarterbacks. And if you're Alabama, right, let's be honest, that's where you have feel like you have a good advantage, because just on a one-to-one comparison of your personnel versus their personnel, you feel like, all right, we got an even split at quarterback maybe. We can give the lean to Mississippi State because we've maybe seen him a little bit more. But if you're Alabama, you're like, I'll take my guy versus his guy. We're cool with that. Then everybody else on the field, you look and you go, yeah, I definitely like the guy that I'm going to have lining up against their guy. Now, that doesn't mean you're going to win the football game, but at least on paper, you feel like you have the talent advantage if you're the Alabama Crimson Tide going into this matchup. I think the big thing for this one, and you know, right, I mean, this plays into a lot of games, but you know, which team is going to be able to make the other quarterback the most uncomfortable? And what I mean by that is we've seen Keelan Russell, right, he's been able to get rattled, you know, early in these games. You know, you go and look at the Kentucky game and some of the decisions that he made, throwing the pick six. You had another interception before halftime there. You're trying to throw a ball out of bounds. You don't get enough oomph on it. Gets intercepted, leads to 3 points for Kentucky before halftime. Those types of situations, you had a fumble early in that game as well, where you're able to respond and you're able to get down a couple of scores, right, as we've seen with Alabama, but able to claw your way back. Well, I don't know if Mississippi State is – it's not going to be as easy to do that against a team like Mississippi State because of how explosive their offense is and how liable, I mean, they are to go over the top at any moment and hit you for a 75-yard touchdown, which Alabama can do that. But I don't know if Alabama's played a team that could do that to the level that Mississippi State could. Now, you saw what happened when Florida State did it, and they got up 21-6 on you. And you were able to find a way to claw back. Now, if that happens against Mississippi State, are you going to be able to do that? Well, preferably, you're not going to let it even get to that if you're Alabama. I think, you know, one of the most important players in this entire game is honestly Fluff Bothwell. And that's because if you're Alabama and you're able to, if you are able to kind of neutralize what Kamario Taylor does best, which is throwing the ball down the field, that's just going to open up things for Mississippi State to run it down your throat. And I think you go and you'd look at what South Carolina was able to do at times last week. Now, against Florida State, you did a pretty good job, I thought, of neutralizing that. But, you know, a South Carolina team, I know they had the 50, 60-yard run on the first play of the game, but the amount of times that Lenora Sellers was able to scramble and make things happen and the running game for South Carolina was much more effective last week than I thought it was with Fuller and some of those other guys there in the backfield. And, you know, this is maybe the best running back that you will have seen so far, I would argue, and Fluff Bothwell, the kid from Aniana. And I don't know. I just feel like this could be a game where if he's able to go out there and he's going to take advantage of what Alabama wants to do, which is neutralize the threats on the outside, because Mississippi State has so much speed at wide receiver, you don't want to get beat over the top. You know, are you going to be able to are you going to be able to have enough guys up in the box to stop the running game for Mississippi State? Or is it just going to be a case of, okay, well, if you're going to take away that, then we'll just take advantage of this. And, you know, let's be honest, Alabama's run defense outside of the first two games has, you know, it's left a little something to be desired at times. And I think that could be a big advantage there for Mississippi State. So, you know, I definitely think the run game for Mississippi State is going to be huge, but I do question, right, the offensive line for both of these teams. I think Alabama's, I've been impressed with how they've looked so far, but now you're a little banged up. You don't think Javon James is going to be available. You know, William Sanders may be able to go, but he's probably not going to be totally at 100%. So are you going to be able to hold up against Mississippi State? And rightfully so on the other side, right? For Mississippi State, this is going to be the most physical front you've seen so far. And are you going to let Alabama get in there and disrupt what Kamario Taylor does? And if that happens consistently, then we might see, you know, this offense look a lot different than it's looked so far this year. So there's a lot that goes into this game. I think the secondary is absolutely massive for Alabama in this game. And that goes to Xavier Brown and DeJuan Lee and them in particular, because the speed of Mississippi State, that's the only thing that that's the thing that probably worries me the most if I'm Alabama, is just one-on-one with your DBs, can they keep up? Because you got a lot of length at the quarterback position, but do you have the speed to keep up with the kind of offense that Mississippi State has? So we'll find out on Saturday, but that would definitely, you know, cause me to lose a little bit of sleep if I'm Kane Womack and trying to plan for this matchup on Saturday.
1: And I think that's where I had the biggest question marks, is the secondary, really, for both teams. And I think for Mississippi State, you've relied on the explosiveness of Kamario Taylor, where it's become fully your identity. And if I hadn't seen what happened with Florida State and Ashton Daniels, I would have thought the experience in the secondary, I would have to question it,
0: yeah,
1: as we're 4 or 5 games into the season, where it's, okay, if I hadn't seen that, where do I really feel this Alabama secondary is? And I think that, one, with everything that we've seen with Kamario Taylor, the past 2 games, he's thrown a pick. Like, it's – I'm not saying he has the gene in him as far as just a turnover machine, but not every throw is on the money. But a lot of them are.
0: Yeah.
1: A lot of them are. But the ones that you get them, they've hit defenders' hands. Some of them have been caught. Not all of them. But I think that's where the pressure is, on top of the pace in which Mississippi State is going to play. But I think I have more confidence in Alabama's defense getting a stop than I do Mississippi State's defense getting a stop. Because Mississippi State, like, they are truly bend but don't break. And you've, yeah, seen the past 2 games where Missouri was able to kind of get on them early. South Carolina jumped out 16-0 on them immediately as that game started. So what we saw last week from Alabama, all the question marks of, hey, can we get the offense going to start the game? Well, you got it. Can Mississippi State overcome that against a team like Alabama? That's where it's, okay, they've relied on Kamario Taylor for so much, for essentially everything offensively. That's where it can get kind of, fuzzy. I look at the receiving core for Alabama as they're growing as Keelan is growing. Like, I looked at what Lotzier Brooks, for the first couple games, now I'm not saying he was an afterthought, but he really burst on the scene this past week,
0: yeah,
1: against South Carolina with the big explosive play that he had early on in the game. And I think the receiving core is really starting to gel, and Keelan's playing confident. Like, that's where I'm like, man, if this game becomes a shootout, I lean more towards Alabama making that necessary stop. But you hope it doesn't, because Mississippi State has shown that they can hang with the best of the best when it comes to creating explosive plays. But I think it's going to be between the margins. The offensive lines on both sides got to keep these guys upright. The decision-making, again, I lean on this. Keelan Russell, the game is slowing down for him, and that is a dangerous spot to be in, where he's only 5 games in and he feels as though he's starting to figure a lot of this out, because he's not putting Alabama in worse situations. He's truly just being smarter with the football, and he's able to make throws that you just can't coach. The same way with Kamario Taylor. So I look at this game, and which defense to me is going to create the most havoc for the quarterback in question? And kind of to your point too, of who's going to make the quarterback uncomfortable? And if you lean Alabama because of what they've been able to do the past couple games, especially in the front 7, it gives you a little bit of – I would feel a little optimistic of, all right, if we can get to Kamario Taylor, if he's going to beat us, then we have to tip, yeah, our cap that, yeah, that dude is that dude. But at least let's force his hand, where he's not just, you know, throwing it a country mile and Anthony Evans is under it or McGee is under it, and it's, okay, how do we let this happen? So
0: yeah,
1: I think both sides of – one, the game being at 11 o'clock, you don't have time to let it build up. It's as soon as college game day is over, lock in. It's time to play some ball. But I'm excited on both sides. But one of these defenses got to create a stop to at least slow down the momentum that both of these quarterbacks can build throughout a football game.
0: Yeah, there's no doubt about it. So a couple of quick numbers for you here before we move on to our power rankings. Alabama, they average 48 points a game. Defense is giving up 20.2 points per game, so they have a slight advantage over Mississippi State in both of those. As State, they're averaging 43 points a game on offense and giving up 21 on the defensive side. From a statistical standpoint, where Alabama has the advantage, they have the obviously they score more points, they allow less points from the opposition. They also have the more efficient passing offense, believe it or not, despite how good Kamario Taylor's been this year. And their secondary has been rated much higher than Mississippi State's. Mississippi State's, in terms of their pass defense efficiency, they're number 82 in the country. Alabama's 16. So, like I said, the big day for the secondary there for Alabama. Big opportunity for them to have their best game of the season and shut down Kamario Taylor a little bit. Mississippi State, they have the advantage. They have a better rush offense. They're top three in efficiency running the football. They have a better run defense than Alabama, and they actually have a better third down offense than Alabama. But Alabama, outside the Florida State game, as we know, they have one of the best third down defenses in the country. They're top five in third down defense so far this year, and both teams very good when it comes to explosive plays offensively. Mississippi State has a couple more than Alabama. But Alabama, they are number 100 in the country in explosive play defense. So they are liable to give up the big play, as we know. So that's something that Kamario Taylor is very good at taking advantage of, and Alabama will need to find a way to limit on Saturday. So that's how that one breaks down a little bit there. But all right, we got to run to break. Come back on the other side. We will give you our power rankings, 1 through 16, how we see all the teams in the SEC right now after 4 weeks of the college football season. That's next here on Jocks.
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0: Welcome back into Morning Jocks. Conrad and Damien here with you on your Wednesday. McElroy and Cubic in the morning coming up at the top of the hour. But before we do that, we have to give you our power rankings. Just how we see the SEC through 4 weeks of the college football season. But as I said early on in the program, we're going to learn a lot more about a lot of these teams over the next week or two, as you're going to have a lot of ranked matchups and a lot of teams playing, you know, the toughest opponents that they played so far this season here in the next couple of weeks. So we will get into that here in just a moment. But first off, Birmingham UAB is back in town, and they are going to be back in Protective Stadium this Saturday, October the 3rd, taking on the Samford Bulldogs for those Birmingham bragging rights. It's family weekend when the Blazers take on the Bulldogs, and that means you can get tickets right now starting at just $20 on UABSports.com. So new UAB head coach Alex Mortensen and the Blazers, they're going to be back in Protective this Saturday, October 3rd, taking on the Samford Bulldogs from over there in Homewood. And right now, you can score your seats for just $20 plus taxes and fees at UABSports.com. Again, that is this Saturday, October 3rd, a 2:30 kickoff there, Protective, between UAB and Samford. All right, Damien, let's get into this. And a lot of these teams, I think a lot of this stuff will be self-explanatory. So I'll run through mine, you can run through yours, and then we can you know, discuss what we agree, disagree, all that good stuff on both of our rankings. So starting off at number 16, the easiest pick of the day, that would be the Arkansas Razorbacks. They are by far the worst team in the conference. But, you know, we'll see how some things go for some other programs. Maybe they'll have competition at some point. But, yeah, it's still Arkansas. Now, this one may be a little controversial. I know some people would probably have them a little bit higher. But I'm looking at this as what I saw from them last week and what I project them out to be now. I have South Carolina at number 15 because I think that is a team that has given up on their head coach. You have your best player that's not even really a part of the team right now because of how he acted over the weekend in the Alabama game. You have a head coach that's on the hot seat. You have a multi-million dollar quarterback who's playing the worst football of his career. I just see it getting worse for South Carolina. And so that's why I have them at 15, because I feel like they have kind of already given up on themselves. All right, at number 14, I've got Vanderbilt. At number 13, I have Texas A&M. Wouldn't have thought we'd be talking about them this low at any point in the season, but here we are, Texas A&M at number 13. At number 12, I've got the Auburn Tigers. And I think Auburn, right, you can show me something this weekend against Tennessee, and then we'll have a, you know, bump them up a little bit in the rankings. But for right now, based on what I've seen, I'm putting Auburn at number 12. And that was a tough one for me because I couldn't decide between them at 12 and who I have at number 11, which is Oklahoma. And the reason I put Oklahoma above Auburn is simply because I think Oklahoma's defense is still good enough to where they can win themselves a football game. And it might be a 13-10 or a 14-7 type of football game that they're going to have to win. But I could see Oklahoma's defense just overpowering a lesser opponent and leading them to victory. So I put Oklahoma at number 11 there. Now for the top 10, I've got Kentucky at number 10, got Missouri at number 9. A lot of that has to do with Austin Simmons. I know they still can't beat ranked opponents under Eli Drinkwitz, and that's a big problem for them. But Austin Simmons has been one of the probably 5 or 6 best quarterbacks in the conference. So I have them at number 9. I have Tennessee at number 8. Number 7, I went Mississippi State. Obviously, they will move up a big time if they get a win this weekend. I have LSU at number 6, and I'll be honest, I have LSU 6, Ole Miss 5, and I know Ole Miss beat them head-to-head, and this would be an asinine thing to do. If LSU was healthy, I think there's an interesting conversation to be had there, and we'll see how that goes as the season progresses. I know Ole Miss won head-to-head, but LSU's just too banged up right now. So I have them at 6, Ole Miss at 5. I have Texas at number 4. I know that'll make people really happy. I have Texas at number 4, Florida 3, Alabama 2, and Georgia is the number 1 team in the SEC right now. I don't really need to. I look at Georgia kind of like I look at Miami, man. Yeah, we'll find out a lot about them next week when they play Alabama, obviously. I don't need to see Georgia or Miami play anybody better than what they have. I know how good they are. You can see it with your own eyes. So Georgia's my number 1.
1: Okay. We actually are very...
0: Very similar?
1: Very similar.
0: Okay.
1: We have a few different opinions, but it's not far off. Number 16, of course, is Arkansas. Kind of self-explanatory.
0: Yeah.
1: Number 15, I also have South Carolina for the same reasons that you brought up, too. It's like there's definitely a split between whatever Shane Beamer's preaching and whatever the South Carolina Gamecocks are receiving. Like,
0: yeah.
1: Somewhere we're getting lost in translation. 14, I have Vanderbilt as well. 13, I have Texas A&M. And anyway, from 15 to 13, you can give me a real conversation. Like, I don't see that much separation between South Carolina, Vanderbilt, and Texas A&M because of just how bad it's gotten for Texas A&M. Number 12, I've got Oklahoma. I hear you on the defensive front, but I think the offense is that bad.
0: Like, yeah, John Mateer is that bad.
1: It's absolutely awful. Number 11, I have Auburn. And I think Auburn's probably, if you give me more consistency from Byron Brown offensively, they have probably the biggest jump up. Like, I think they are clear. They're not at the bottom as far as what my eyes are telling me, but also there's a lot to be desired, and it starts with the offensive side of the ball because I'm kind of like Oklahoma. Defensively, I feel like, okay, you can compete with this. It may not statistically look like it has been, but you can still compete with this. But the offense has got to jump up there. At number 10, I have Missouri. I think Austin Simmons has done everything that's kind of required him to, but I still don't think Missouri's good enough to punch above their weight class. Like, they're just kind of there. Like, they're just in that, I'm not going to say purgatory, but they're just right there. Like, they're just...
0: Yeah, they're middle of the pack.
1: The middle of the pack. Number 9, I have Tennessee. 8, I have Kentucky. 7, it's going to get crazy. 7, I have LSU. I've got LSU at 7. I think you'll see as we continue.
0: Okay.
1: Number 6, I got Mississippi State. Again,

0: So a Texas rancher was killed by a suspected cartel IED. It was on the Mexican side of the border. What happens if that's on the American side of the border?
1: You know what he should do?
0: Yeah.
1: He should drone strike a cartel meter. Like he did Soleimani in Iran. Just find the cartel leader and drone strike. See how
0: that
1: goes.
0: So you want a drone? So that's basically what I said, a cruise missile flying into a sovereign nation.
1: Yes.
0: Okay.
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3: Say, a lot of change. Alabama and Georgia are going to play in a week. Alabama and Mississippi State are going to play this week. And like, you're going to have more separation. Georgia and Florida are going to play. Florida and Texas are going to play. Like, these are, we're going to get to see all these matchups, and they're going to be able to figure all this stuff out on the field. But okay, so there's our power rankings right now through 4 weeks of the SEC season. Some of you chiming in on the text line, 205-834-9450. We will get to your thoughts, your reaction next here on Jocks.
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1: Final few moments of Morning Jocks here. Conrad and Damien with you. McElroy and Kubik in the morning coming up next. They'll be with you until 10 o'clock, then three-man front from 10 to 2, and, of course, the Paul Feinbaum Show from 2 to 6. Braves and Phillies, game two of their wild card series. That can be heard over there on 690 AM, Jock 690. That'll be a first pitch around 1 o'clock Central Time this afternoon if you want to go and make sure that you catch the Braves as they will look to clinch a spot in the National League Division Series. So a big day around the Major League Baseball world as we get ready for Thursday night football tomorrow, then college football this weekend, and much, much more. So appreciate all of you being here with us this morning. I did want to read this one text that came in. I thought this was really funny. So people can text in all throughout the day, and we have people sometimes that'll text in. Like, they'll hear a replay or something. They'll go back and listen to the podcast, and then they'll text into the show. And so I thought this was really funny. So if you missed the news yesterday, Aiden Holloway, he got the marijuana charges dropped against him at Alabama. And so I guess somebody found out about this late last night, and they texted this into the Jocks text line. Says, if it isn't a great example to set for all our young kids and what's wrong in the world and the Conrads of the world that agree with all of this, then what happened to Aiden Holloway that if you get busted with felony drug charges and play sports at Alabama, you shouldn't be punished and can come back. But if you go seek treatment and help for your own gambling problem, something Conrad does all the time, then that person should be banned from the sport. Make that make sense. I take Conrad's advice. Smoke weed. It says, I'm sorry. There's so many typos in this. It says, their message to young kids today, welcome to the University of Alabama, where drugs and hurting people is no problem, even if it costs us a postseason run.
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4: Anywhere, anytime. This is McElroy and Kubelik in the morning.
5: Interesting happenings in studio this morning. It is fall, so we're all dialed into ball. We're all dialed into college football, except for Greg McElroy.
6: Mm.
5: It's not often. We talk about no fall weddings, no TV shows in the fall. I just don't have time for that.
6: True.
5: Concerts, though. Greg McElroy does have time for that.
6: I don't know why you're sitting down on concerts.
5: Not down on it at all. It would be probably the last thing that I would do this time of year to myself.
6: It's definitely down the list as far as like importance and priorities. But I will admit, like when there's a good show in town with the band you like, I'm never going to be mad at my wife for presenting the idea. Hey, would you like to go to Mumford & Sons? Yeah, I think I would. Let's do it.
5: I agree. And you buy tickets for her and her friends and let them go have fun.
6: Whoa. If you think that she's going to get to go enjoy Mumford & Sons without me, we got that's a different animal. Like, no doubt.
5: I'm what is your favorite one. Mumford & Sons song?
6: Probably the Boxer.
5: Boxer.
6: Yeah.
5: I don't think I could. I know I would recognize a couple of their songs, but I don't know them by name.
6: You'd be surprised.
5: Yeah.
6: Like, it's one of those where it's like, oh, man, I forgot about that one.
5: When was there, they had a run there in like the late 2010s where I feel like they were performing at all the award shows. And
6: yeah. Well, they won like best album.
5: The hipster rock kind of took over for a minute.
6: Okay. It's like folk, bluegrass.
5: Yeah, hipster folk rock, all that.
6: It's not, is it? Hipster rock is not a genre.
5: Oh, it was for a minute.
6: No.
5: Yeah, it absolutely was.
6: Like, first of
5: Lumineers,
6: all. Lumineers,
5: we're in there.
6: See, like, I don't think Lumineers and
7: 21 Pilots.
6: I don't know about 21 Pilots. Like, hipster rock to me is not a genre. Like, you can say like pop punk. That's to me a little more hipster than like folk, bluegrass, Americana. Like, that's kind of a
5: like
6: different
5: genre.
6: You've
5: seen what the hipster folks were wearing, right? Like, they wear the flat cowboy hats with the giant feathers in the side and
6: correct.
5: Like fancy overalls. Like, it works. It's hipster.
6: It does work. I understand what you're saying. But I...
5: Like, they have the real leather aprons when they cook in their kitchen.
6: So they could either cook, like, a really nice casserole, or they could go hammer out some horseshoes. Like, it could be either side. You know what I'm saying?
5: It. Yes, yeah. Either one.
6: I get what you're saying.
5: And play banjo on the side.
6: Yeah. No, yeah. I can get on board with it. Yeah. If you want to call that genre hipster rock, I can get on board with it.
5: It's not a put down.
6: I would call it like folk bluegrass.
5: Okay.
6: But I do appreciate very much where you're coming from. The ironic thing about it is Mumford's from London. London,
5: exactly.
6: England.
5: Exactly. Well, how was the show?
6: It was a phenomenal show.
5: Great.
6: I love the new Coca-Cola amphitheater. Everyone says there's not enough bathrooms. I don't disagree with that. But I also think that, like, it's an awesome venue, something that we didn't have. And it's really added to the experience here of living in Birmingham. Like, we have done, since we moved here, I mean, in the time that we've moved here, we have gotten Protective, Coca-Cola Amphitheater, BJCC has been finalized, like, as they finished the finishing touches with that. That was about 10 years ago. When was that? When did they do the BJCC's latest update?
5: Was it 10? It doesn't feel like it was 10, but maybe it was.
6: I don't know. It hasn't been very long. Long story short, like, all those things have happened in the last 10 years. So, like, this is not some political statement or anything, but I feel like our leadership in Birmingham is doing a pretty good job of, like, activating and putting things in that are going to create a better experience.
7: It reopened December 21.
6: What?
7: Yeah. It was recent.
5: I didn't feel like it was that long ago.
6: Oh, gosh.
5: It's great, too.
6: It's awesome. It's like, we just have great venues now. Like, I think it's the best city in the world to live. I love it. So
5: some people think we need more football stadiums. So
6: we definitely need that, like a hole in the head. Let's put money into a football stadium. Perfect.
5: Yeah. Well, it's I'm impressed. I'll say this: I'm impressed that you did it, because there's just no way that I would this time of year go to a concert that I knew I was going to be staying up late at night. And
6: how much
5: just,
6: about 11:30? I mean, it's like that's might as well be. That might as well
5: I
6: be
5: thought you were
6: going to
5: say a lot later than that.
6: We left early. Had I not, you're thinking about 12:30, easy. In which case, you can just say goodbye to the day.
5: Yeah, that would have been this time of year. I can't.
6: Can't do it.
5: It's brutal.
6: It's irresponsible, but, is what it is.
5: Kind of like when you are sharing trade secrets with other SEC staffs, which has apparently been the case in Auburn, Alabama. As David Rudolph Jenrath has been arrested on felony charges of theft of trade secrets and computer tampering, a.k.a. Don Julio. 24 years old, he was retained by Alex Golish's staff. He was fired in the spring. He was fired, Greg, because he called in sick but then was seen at a baseball game.
6: Heck yeah. Smart. He was at an Auburn baseball game?
5: Correct.
6: Genius.
5: He apparently shared Auburn recruiting plans with 11 other schools. And there are a lot of Auburn fans that are freaking out about this. There are a lot of folks that are really upset about this. We're going to have Brandon Marcello on at 8 o'clock. He's got a story out at CBS Sports discussing it and breaking it down. First off, anybody inside your facility that is, one, sharing information with other people, regardless of the level of value it pertains.
6: Yeah.
5: Two, is sharing it with staffs that he's not necessarily familiar with. Because I'm doubting that this kid at 24 had good friends on 11 SEC staffs.
6: Yeah, right.
5: Like guys who he just said, hey, man, if you ever need this, here you go.
6: Yeah.
5: Like that turns it immediately into an egregious act. You got problems because of the lack of trust that is all of a sudden inside your building. And I will say, I'll be the first one to admit that I don't think the information that was shared is that big of a deal. Now, there were personal phone numbers, addresses of staffers, including the head coach, which is not cool. So that was out there in these documents that were circulating. And, you know, it's JUCO evaluations, high school evaluations, that getting from the head coach down to whatever this kid's title was, analyst, super analyst.
6: Don Julio.
5: I don't think is a huge deal. 205-834-9450 if you want to get in. 85 different email addresses were listed. Auburn personnel manual, which lists names, phone numbers, emails of recruits, staff, and scouts. Included a section for scouting, office rules, expectations, and an explainer of the different recruiting and scouting services used by the Auburn Scouting Department. So, advantages? Eh. If you need other people's scouting advice, then you got bigger problems than they do for letting this information leak.
6: There's one takeaway here. One. This is why you don't hire outside the family. He went to Tennessee. We should have known it.
5: Oh, and this is leaking this week?
6: Yeah.
5: When Auburn plays?
6: Tennessee.
5: Oh.
6: See? I've been telling y'all forever. The only person that you can hire at your school is a graduate of your school. That's the only way it can be done. Everyone else, insider trading.
5: Per Brandon Marcello's story with Richard Johnson, another source who had viewed email receipts flagged that some of the addresses were for staffers who had moved on to other jobs. Quote, it's almost as if he asked AI for a list of recruiting staff members. So this dude didn't really know what he was doing, but was out for blood. Somebody made him mad. I guess because he got fired because he was at a baseball game.
6: Yeah. He's a 24-year-old with a computer background that is probably spiteful. Really doesn't know anything about the recruiting operation. Really doesn't know a lot about talent evaluation. Doesn't know anything. I would love to know. Seriously, I hope whoever he sent the quote-unquote trade secrets to, I would like to see them on the stand and see if they can keep a straight face by saying how much of an advantage the other teams got from the information that Don Julio shared.
5: He turned himself into Auburn police Monday, was transported to Lee County Jail, where he's being held on $15,000 bond. All the things he get arrested for.
6: This is why Auburn's lost games.
5: Don't do that.
6: What?
5: Don't.
6: What?
5: We're not going to have that today. I got enough of those texts yesterday. I can't do it today. I've had to put my phone down for a while yesterday.
6: All right. For those that honestly think, seriously, there are people that really believe that. Please.
5: Then answer me this. Did this email instruct quarterbacks to not let go of football?
6: Don't.
5: Just had to ask the question.
6: Don't. I think it did potentially provide the scouting report for Jackson Arnold, which is a fairly simple scouting report.
5: Yeah, I think Vincent Mott could have probably handled that one.
6: Have decent coverage, tackle in backfield.
5: Respect the zone read.
6: Don't crash. Keep your shoulders square on zone read.
5: A source described individual player emails Jenrath sent to rivals as random and said one player was already enrolled in college by the time the email was sent. This is obvious, just scorned individual trying to get back at people whatever he can. Jenrath currently identifies himself on social media as a student studying sports analytics at Tennessee. Now, he did play high school football. Sort of. He kicked.
6: I didn't have that information. And I think, frankly, it's information I could have done without.
5: As a scouting assistant at Auburn, he helped with running back, special teams, player recruitment, according to his LinkedIn profile. That has since been removed.
6: Hey.
5: According to Marcello, police investigated anonymous emails for at least 2 months, identified Jenrath as a source of the messages. One of Auburn's competitors who received the information turned it over to Auburn.
6: Hey, you might want to take a peek at this.
5: Yeah, sometimes things are so egregious that you're kind of like, hey, y'all know this is floating around, right?
6: I really respect whoever did that.
5: Well, when you're sending it to as many random people as apparently he was, I don't. You're probably right then thinking somebody's out to get me.
6: Yeah.
5: And I'm not falling for this.
6: Fair.
5: Like, Ashton's not walking through that door punking me today.
6: No. Can't do it.
5: Just let Auburn know that this is, I got you.
6: I love how you go straight back to the punked era.
5: I was trying to think of another gotcha show.
6: That's literally the only one.
7: Exactly. Well, there's, Jamie Kennedy didn't do nothing?
5: There's actually one who has a movie coming out about it. But
6: punked
5: a little more serious in nature. Yeah. Didn't want to reference that one.
6: I don't know that one. You have to tell me offline.
7: You see how this looks, right?
6: I'm confused. Anyways,
5: there's a To Catch a Predator documentary coming out. Is it a documentary, docu-film?
7: Biopic, kind of. Yeah.
5: Biopic.
7: Yeah. More about Chris Hansen.
5: By the way, I didn't realize he was so diabolical.
7: I think that's why he's not a fan of the movie. I don't really think he was.
5: You should watch that trailer in the break.
6: I'm going to watch that trailer in the break. That sounds
5: You're
6: like
5: going to have
6: plan.
5: To mute Mumford & Sons for a little while, but.
6: Honestly, when you look at this whole situation, initial thoughts was this is WikiLeaks reincarnated. Like the Wake Forest. The Wake Forest espionage was legitimately next level.
5: Yeah, that was playbook.
6: Dude, it was offensive and defensive game plans from their own radio analysts.
5: Yeah, the crazy part about that was that it was a guy that was calling their games.
6: Calling their games. Like, literally would get the offensive and defensive game plans on, like, Tuesday from the coaches and sell it to the team they were playing on Wednesday. That was at Wake Forest. And I remember we met with... It had to have been the same year that it happened. Within probably 3 or 4 weeks, we're doing a Wake Forest game. And we're meeting with Dave Clawson, who is the head coach of Wake Forest at the time. And he is absolutely, like, scared to death in our coaches' meeting. Like, I can't tell you guys anything. I'm sorry. I just can't. Like, right now, I'm so hurt by what's transpired at our program that I literally can't even talk about our own roster. If you'd like to know personal backstory, I'm happy to help you. I'm not telling you anything about the matchup. I'm like, I get it, coach. I get it. But when I first saw the headline, that's what I expected this to be. And what I found in moving beyond it is it is a bona fide nothing burger.
5: I'd be interested to know in all these situations. And listen, I get it. Revenge brings out the worst in everyone on much higher levels than we are going to discuss on the show today. I get that. I understand that. I know that emotions can take over our brains. I understand that. But what are these folks, what you're referencing, the WikiLeaks, this individual, others that have done things in similar by nature, like what's the end goal?
6: To tank whoever.
5: Just revenge?
6: Yeah, to tank whoever spited you. I don't know.
5: Well, my next advice for Don Julio would be come more correct than recruiting analysis guides.
6: Also,
5: grab better information.
6: Yeah.
5: Because that's not taking anybody down.
6: No. I still don't really understand the whole revenge thing. When you are the one... Honestly, are we that messed up? Like, is our younger generation that messed up to the point where, like, you call in sick, you go to game, you get fired because you lied to your employer,
5: yep,
6: now
5: your fault.
6: You're mad.
5: It's your fault.
6: The employer's fault.
5: It's your fault. You did that.
6: The employer?
5: It's their fault for firing you.
6: Correct.
5: Yeah.
6: That might be the most messed up part about this whole story, and it is more to me an issue with the younger generation. Now, I'm not trying to turn this into like some philosophical play, but are we this backwards?
5: Tell them, Mumford.
6: Are we this backwards that we actually think that me lying to my boss and deciding to go out instead, and I'm dumb enough to go to a baseball game when I work in an athletic department, I am dumb enough to go to a baseball game in which people that I work with will also be in attendance, and yet I'm mad at them for firing me when I blatantly lied. Is that not the most troubling part of this whole story?
5: 100%.
6: Right? Like, and we've dealt with it before. Like, I've coached baseball. Like, some of the kids, like, some of the excuses you get from time to time are hilarious. Like, they're amazing. Like, it's like, that's genius, dude. Like, you need to keep up doing what you're doing. Like, some of the excuses that we come up with and whatnot, hilarious. It's like, dude, come on, man. Like, you got to take some accountability. I'm trying so hard to get my kids to learn accountability. It's hard, but we're trying to do it. And this is like the epitome of denying accountability. If I were his parents, I'd be very disappointed.
5: Let me ask you this question, though, in all sincerity, because we've had some fun with this. But on the flip side, Alex Golish inherited this guy, kept him on. You're not going to be able to just run everybody. You can't get all the people you want to leave the current place they're at right now. So they're just, you got to have some holdover just to keep things together.
6: Yeah.
5: Does it raise any other questions about inside the building in general?
6: No. This is a one-off to me. And frankly, like in order to keep the train rolling, you can't just clean house the second you walk in.
5: You need help.
6: You got to recruit. Like, all right, hey, here's, not saying you need people on staff to kind of know where the bodies are buried, but you need people to kind of know the terrain, know the administration. And I'm not saying that some 24-year-old guy that's hired right out of college is going to be able to tell you all those things. But I think keeping people on staff is really the only way to approach getting into a new job to an extent.
5: Yep. It's And I don't think people understand that, Greg. I think people look at it. First off, go look at some of these staffs. And I mean, think about this. This kid's a 24-year-old high school football player that's on staff helping you. Like, they're how far down the list he is of importance on a football staff. And then the 80-something, 70-something people that make up a football staff. Like you said, you can't come in, I'm the new head coach. All right, tomorrow you're all gone. Like, you just got to have some help piecing some things together to get it started.
6: 1,000%.
5: And you got to have good people around you to be able to help with that. And that's where you and I talk about this all the time. When someone goes in, gets a new job, whether it's Alex Golish, Kalen DeBoer at Alabama, whatever, it's John Summerall at Florida, You better find two, three people with ties to that program, long ties, that you can go to and say, hey, man, who can I trust here? I've told this story before. The last three Auburn coaches, when I've had conversations with them, I have given them a list of untouchables and people that you can lean on, 1,000%. Go talk to this person, talk to this person, talk to that person. Do not get rid of those people, whatever you do.
6: Mm-hmm.
5: And those are hard to find, number one, because everybody wants to be one of those. Everybody affiliated with the school wants to be that guy. But they all have their own goals in mind. They have things they want. They want a suite. They want tickets. They want access, whatever it is.
6: Yeah, but there's some people that just put Auburn first. Like, I get that.
5: There are some people that want what's best for the program.
6: Correct. That's
5: same at Tennessee, Georgia, Bama, Florida. Like, you got to find those people.
6: Correct.
5: They'll say, hey, man, you trust that guy. He'll do whatever he can to help the program. And there's two or three others like him. Now, they have different roles.
6: Then you lose a couple games and you're buried by that guy.
5: Well, then he ain't that guy, if that's the case.
6: I'm with you.
5: But no, those people are hard to find. And think about it. You're new to the program. Alex Golst didn't know a lot of people in Auburn. Kalen DeBoer didn't know a lot of people in Tuscaloosa. John Summerall didn't know a lot of people in Gainesville. And that's why I say it all the time, and I'll say it again. Like, you better have, I don't want to say it because the kids are on the way to school. I don't want them saying it. But you better have that you-know-what you coach. That you can, that can come to you. More importantly, can come to you, not you go to them. Can come to you and say, "Hey, this dude ain't cutting it."
6: Yeah,
5: or he's not the one you want in that position. Or hey, man, you better stop doing this because it's going to lead to that. Like right now, and that's hard to find.
6: Sure,
5: really hard to find.
6: No question. I'll also say too, like when you really think about it, I think it's just where we're at in college football, dude, it is really dang hard to find super loyal dudes that work for you. Like, honestly, like super loyal. Because it, dude, think about how quickly the court of public opinion can sway, even middle of the game.
5: Oh.
6: Like, oh my gosh. Like, because of social media, because of the toxicity of social media, like the court of public opinion, I mean, Kalen DeBoer is a good example. Like in the Florida State game,
5: he was fired at halftime. We told you because you didn't see it.
6: Four different turns. Like, it's like
5: our mentions, the show's mentions at halftime. He was done.
6: Correct. And now he lifetime contract. 2.5 weeks later, it's
5: like Bobby Bowden treatment.
6: You know, it's like. But I think that's what's difficult about nowadays. Is like, just the court of public opinion sways so much. Like, DJ Durkin was the untouchable piece. Like, you could not get rid of him. He was so important. You sacrificed possible coaching searches because you made Durkin a priority, which I totally, I love DJ Durkin. I think he's great. And after Florida, he's the worst DC in the history of Earth.
5: How many people on social media, why did we do this? Why are we doing this?
6: Durkin, you can't coach. Like, all right, just kidding. He was the guy 4 months ago that you could not do without.
5: Yep.
6: Same guy. Same defensive identity.
5: Crazy to think
6: it's
5: about.
6: It's unbelievable. Like, it is. You can go from the penthouse to the outhouse in 2 seconds. Faison Brandon. Where's he at right now in the mind of Tennessee fans? Like,
5: all right, I haven't seen anything, but I'm hoping it's not.
6: Well, no, I'm just saying, like, he was the greatest thing ever. He was, you know, and now it's like, oh, well, maybe he's still young. You know, it's like just an acknowledgement of reality, but like,
5: was young 2 weeks ago.
6: Correct. But hadn't disappointed anybody yet. Josh Heupel, perfect example. Mike Elko at A&M, perfect example. Brent Venables at Oklahoma, greatest thing ever. Nope, not anymore. 2-year contract extension preseason. We both said, that seems, why? What's the point? Why'd you have to do that? Every Oklahoma fan said,
5: it sways
6: he's
5: quickly.
6: Our guy.
5: It sways quickly.
6: Oh my gosh, does it ever.
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0: back in. McElroy and Kublik in the morning. Middle Tennessee lost to Jacksonville State 23-13 over the weekend. Middle Tennessee was 4 of 11 on third down, 1 of 2 on fourth down. Jack State was 3 of 9. They weren't great. Now, Jacksonville State did have 517 yards of offense to 319 yards of offense for MTSU. So, Jacksonville State had it going. Caden Creel's having a really nice year for the Gamecocks. He did throw two interceptions, but he ran for 119, threw for 241. Lucas Farrington ran for 94. DeAndre Johnson, a big, tall wide receiver, had 3 for 57 and a touchdown. So it wasn't really going the way of MTSU. Antonio Martin did run for 106. They didn't turn the ball over. So you look at the box score and you wonder what was the issue here? What was happening? Well, there was a slight explanation from MTSU head coach Derek Mason on some of the issues he had with the game against Jacksonville State.
1: I just had some serious dialogue, man, about, man, and the referee calls in this damn ball game. Okay, man, I'm tired of the bull. Excuse my French. I'm tired. Okay, at the end of the day, man, we got to get to a point, man, where these damn referees show up, man, and do their damn job. Okay, man, there's over, you know, 17 submitted, you know, man, holding calls. Okay, man, against a really good Jack State team, man, that were ready and available. Okay, and they were at the point of confrontation. And I thought, man, this was straight up bull. Okay, like for us, man, I don't mind, you know, man, a loss. And I'm not one to ever get in front of the media and talk about, like, these types of things. But at the end of the day, man, these referees got to be better. They got to do their damn job and be better. Okay, man, and then that's a message going out to everybody, okay, who refs these damn games. Be better.
0: Your thoughts on Derek Mason?
2: I mean, he's not the only one that's frustrated with the current state of officiating. There's a lot of people frustrated with that, and let's be real. Why is that? Why do you think officiating is challenged?
0: I think there are a lot of reasons.
2: Okay. Well, what do you think is the number one reason?
0: I think the number one reason, you're asking that people have problems with calls?
2: No. Why do you think officiating is a little inconsistent across the board?
0: Well, because it's human beings doing it at a high rate of speed.
2: Confirmed. Also, anything else?
0: I think all of the different angles that we now have that allow us to see things at different speeds blurries the line of what the actual call should be.
2: In Middle Tennessee games? They have a lot of different angles and slow-mo replays. And
0: okay, can you just give us your answer? Because I'm obviously not going to come up with it.
2: Because they get crushed. What's the upside to being an official nowadays?
0: Oh, we are definitely low on number of officials in general.
2: With social media, these poor guys are out there doing the best they can. They get absolutely crushed on social media every week. Because, God forbid, you know, a guy doesn't make the perfect call. Because Johnny Living Room could go out there and do a better job. And honestly, like,
0: actually, I think you said it better first. Johnny Living Room doesn't even want to do it anymore.
2: Johnny Living Room won't do it because, there is a lot of people, and it's an aging officiating group, because there's a lot of people who are like, man, I owe it to the game to go and give back. Like, and by the way, you can make good money. It's good money going to be an official. Like, you can live a really nice life being an official, professional official.
0: If you grow up loving football, what are the ways that you can continue to be tied to it as an adult? After
2: coaching.
0: You play professionally, which, what, half of 1% of the population ever gets to do that, if not less?
2: Well, all the kids go pro in, like,
0: correct,
2: something other than sports.
0: You can coach. You yes. can cover in multiple ways. Now, more ways than ever. Be an analyst, reporter, whatever that is. You can cover football somehow, yeah, some way.
2: Yep.
0: And then the next way would probably be to be an official.
2: Yes.
0: And think about that is probably underrated, one of the cooler parts, because you're on the field.
2: You're on the field. You're in the mix.
0: We're not on the field during plays.
2: No, I'd love to be.
0: Coaches aren't on the field during plays.
2: Nope.
0: So
2: super awesome. It's a great job. And I think a lot of guys are former players that, like, want to give back. Like, hey, the game gave me so much, I want to give back. And it's but in the modern era, everyone's an expert. We do have more technology. You do see more replays. You do see, and people, because of social media, they'll take screenshots when in reality, if you actually watch the play, it doesn't necessarily mean it's a hold. I'm not saying that he's wrong, but guess who's getting penalized the most? It's not the SEC. It's the lower level conferences.
0: Yep.
2: Like, that's the problem. It's because the NFL takes the best referees from most of the time, the SEC and the Big Ten. And the SEC and the Big Ten take the best referees from the lower levels. So now the lower levels are supposed to have to go and get another referee from another level, another level down, less experienced, younger, probably not as good. So, yeah, it's a meritocracy in officiating, and it's trickling down to the point where it really has an impact on these guys' careers, and I hate it for them, but it's the realities of what we're doing. I wish so badly, and the NFL, of course, they'll never do this, but I wish so badly the NFL created, like MLB, like an officials, like it's a career.
0: Right.
2: Like they pay for high school officials, the best high school officials go and become go all the way to middle school. Like, hey, you want to be an official? Cool. Just like in the MLB, you can become an umpire.
0: Yeah.
2: And you're going to start in Pawtucket doing UFL games. And you just work your way up the ladder. Yeah. That's your career. You do a game on Thursday, you do a game on Friday, you do a game on Saturday, you do a game on Sunday, you go home.
0: If they want the best in their league over time, something like that would be advantageous.
2: And you make a great living. Like, you can live very comfortably being an official. That's what we should do. But
0: the other scary part about what you said about lack of in numbers and officials, you know what I see every week when I'm doing UFL games?
2: What?
0: The same officials that I see when I'm doing SEC games.
2: Of course. Yeah, a lot of them do. A lot of the college officials do at UFL games.
0: My point being that the good ones are all getting the games, whereas it makes it that much more difficult for guys at lower levels to continue to advance because you want the best ones doing your games. And there are not a lot of reps out there to be had.
2: No, there's not. Aren't. Well, there are if you want to go find them. Like, I mean, I think officiating is so dang important and so important. And we should be incentivizing people to want to be officials. Like, we should. And we don't do a good enough job of that as a game, frankly. And it starts at the top. Like, if the NFL is going to start, and they've had officiating lockouts, and they have had games that were lost because they decided not to pay their officials enough money. Like, they are as important to the game as now nobody's watching for them, but tell me an individual player who's more important to the game than the head referee or an official group.
0: Well, also, take a look at a lot of today's youth sports, youth football, and how officials are treated.
2: Oh, it's brutal.
0: You got parents trying to fight officials in youth football games.
2: Correct.
0: I got no time for it. I'm going to be honest with you. If I'm officiating a Pee Wee football league game and a parent tries to come at me like that, I'm just walking to the parking lot. What are you getting paid, $50 for that?
2: I don't know.
0: I don't know, but I'm just like, who has time for that? No. Ridiculous. Just another layer to it, I think, of why you have people that aren't they're just not interested in being a part of it, not interested in doing it.
2: Well, everybody also likes to, it's another thing too. I mean, it's like, if you think you can do a better job, go and do it. But no one will do it now.
0: Not many.
2: Everyone's an expert. No. Everyone's an expert. You know how many times people think we stink in the booth? All right, come and get in the booth.
0: Well, every week, yeah.
2: Come and get in the booth.
0: It happens every week.
2: See what happens when the red light goes on. Have a team run tempo. You tell me what you saw. Come get in the booth.
0: Have a team run tempo and just don't talk over the snap, the next snap.
2: Yeah.
0: That's
2: how about talk without
0: one of the hardest parts of the mechanics there is understanding when to be quiet.
2: The timing. It's hard.
0: And then get a Kentucky game, which you've had this year, where they huddle, then they sugar huddle. Then they run tempo. Then they run tempo and wait. Then they run tempo to snap.
2: That's like, worse than tempo.
0: They have like seven different variations of tempo that they run. Yeah. Like it's, yeah. And just the mechanics of that itself are not easy to just be a part of. Yeah,
2: try officiating a game. Try calling a game. Everyone's an expert on everything. I don't sit there and yell at my doctor because I think I can do a better job, you know, giving me a physical. Like, I don't, it's like, there are professionals for a reason, and these officials do a dang good job, and I wish really badly. And that's what frustrates me a little bit about Derek Mason, is like, he is pointing out the problems with officiating. And I love D. Mace. You know, we have a great relationship with D.
0: One
2: Mace.
0: Of the best human beings you will ever meet. Amazing. In your life.
2: He's awesome. I love him. I really do. I love him. But like, what he did right there is not going to incentivize anybody into becoming an official. How about we approach it from a coaching standpoint, from a player standpoint, from a human being standpoint, from a dad standpoint? Like, I have a buddy that, you know, does all the referees. Like, he actually does your kids' games too. I see him all the time. He's awesome. I was like, you better call it straight today. Like, just messing with them. Like, dude, these guys are doing the best they can. And when we start to draw attention to the negative moments, then all right, let's go back and revisit some of the decisions that Derek Mason made throughout the game that led to those negative moments potentially coming to the forefront.
0: Yep.
2: Like, I need to look, every time a loss goes our way, I look internally before I blame. And I didn't watch the clips. I didn't watch the tape. Maybe there were holding calls that were egregious, but ultimately, I don't love ever when a coach comes out and is vocally critical of the officiating group.
0: I have another individual in college football that's been critical, and one in a spot that I don't think a lot of people anticipated. I'll get to that on the other side. We'll hear about it first. Tell our listeners about Polar Bear Services.
2: Well, Polar Bear Services, Wes and the guys, they do a great job. 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So go and remember, if you have a problem with your electrical, plumbing, heater, air, just pick up the phone and call the Bear. 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It's 497-BEAR.
0: All right, we'll get to a quick break. Come back. Somebody else that is unhappy in the SEC, not just college football, will share his commentary with you next on Jocks.
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0: All right, welcome back in. McElroy and Kubelik in the morning. 7:44 a.m. right here on Jocks. We didn't talk a lot about what happened when play was dead in the Texas-Tennessee game. We did talk a lot about the game, how Texas won it, impressive aspects of it. But there were some people, Greg, frustrated with the celebrations.
2: Yeah.
0: And we mentioned it a little bit on Monday that, you know, there are aspects of this that could lead to, hey, are you truly a disciplined football team? Are there other things that are more important than finding ways to win games? Chris Del Conte released a statement yesterday saying, we can all agree it's a heck of a game, incredible performance on the field, but I also know we had some major issues to address with inappropriate celebrations from our players. I'm not happy about that. I know none of us are. It was embarrassing to our proud and widely respected football team, athletics program, and university. It certainly raised very warranted concerns that many of you shared with me, drew a lot of attention, and I understand why. Rest assured, Coach Sark has addressed both situations with players individually and with the team. He discussed them after the game and again in Monday's press conference. As he said, it's unacceptable and will not be tolerated. The message is clear. The players' conduct did not reflect the values of Texas athletics on our university and cannot happen again.
2: Strong.
0: Yeah. And I respect it from Chris Del Conte.
2: 100%.
0: A guy that I think we have a lot of respect for in general, but for him to go out publicly, do this, say this, especially when it was one of your most high-profile, best football players, try to put it out now.
2: Yeah.
0: Which I think is the right thing to do.
2: 1,000%. Yeah, I mean, address it head on. Like, hey, no more, boys. Like, this is too much. Like, there's a line. There's a line. We all know what that line is. Right? I mean, kind of know what you can do and what you can't do.
0: Yep.
2: When celebrating. It shouldn't be that difficult.
0: No. I will say, is it odd where we've gotten with the celebration? Like, we've completely just do whatever you want.
2: Yeah, I mean,
0: spinning the ball and like orchestrated dances. Like, it's NFL now, which I actually am not mad at it.
2: Yeah, I'm okay with it.
0: It doesn't really bother me that much. It's just funny how We went from literally nothing to, hey, y'all just have at it, man.
2: 100%.
0: Go for it. You do you.
2: Yeah. Like, ultimately, it doesn't really matter. And frankly, I want you to celebrate after you make a great play. Like, that's awesome. Like, I don't have a problem with that. My biggest problem is it just further, all right, it's the, you know, the individual as opposed to the team. You know what I mean? Like, drawing attention to your quote-unquote self as opposed to your team's success. Like, and you know what? But we're beyond that. Like, it's been this way for a few years now. The days of the Barry Sanders toss the ball to the official are long gone. I can't be a curmudgeon if they want to dance after they make a great play. I'm fine with that.
0: Yep.
2: I don't care. Just do it responsibly.
0: Yeah. You don't have to be disrespectful. Doesn't have to be directed at others like the way it was with Texas. And I think Sark and Del Conte trying to get out in front of it, I think it's good for college football. I think it's good for Texas. Because they took a little bit of a perception hit. And there's a part of it that you look at and say, all right, like, that's what y'all are. Okay, cool. Like, we'll see what that is, what that leads to down the road. Nonetheless, it was an impressive win for the Horns over Tennessee. There are some parts of that game, though, Greg, that you look at and say, all right, we may have some real concerns about you being a national championship winner when it all comes down to it. I thought the defensive plan was great. I thought the offensive line had some real letdown moments. The quarterback was inconsistent at times.

0: great one? Try the greatest one. 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
1: This regime cannot be trusted. 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Where's the evidence anywhere that they will adhere to an agreement? In the out years, certainly. Where is it? They're going to defy their own reason for existing, which is to impose their will, especially on the United States, the big Satan.
0: 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Depend on it.
2: And you're going to sack the quarterback. Like, that's kind of what they're viewed as. And if they can grind some games out, I think that tells me a lot more about their chances to win a national title than any of the stuff as far as highlight reel plays and one-handed catches.
3: Yeah. I think the other thing, too, the discipline defensively was a concern this weekend. And it's not even so much like, yes, while we spent time talking about the Colin Simmons celebration, how many other penalties did they have in which they gifted Tennessee free yardage? I mean, it had to have been four.
2: It was a couple.
3: First downs created by penalty. I mean, it had to have been. It was a lot. So that's something that's worth flagging as well. It's like, I want you to be aggressive defensively, and Will Muschamp's style of defense will lead to more aggression defensively, and you're probably going to get more pass interference penalties with how they play in match coverage. Like, that's probably going to happen. Like, dude, that could become an issue. I mean, in games that are decided in the margins, like, penalty yardage is an issue for sure. Yep. and worth watching.
2: But then you look down that schedule, and you think about some of the things we're talking about, some of the potential concerns that we may have. How many people can take advantage of that? Now, Oklahoma defensively can give them some real problems. They're going to give everybody they play problems. Just what it's going to be, it's who they are. Florida, we've seen that in recent memory, by the way. And they are even more of what gave Texas problems in recent memory this year than they have been.
3: Sure.
2: If that Ole Miss D-line's revved up, like it was against LSU, can be an issue. Mississippi State is going to show you a lot of different stuff up there.
3: Yes.
2: Do a lot of different things. And you just mentioned some of those penalties you're talking about were on the back end down the field.
3: Mm-hmm.
2: Better not be happening against Mississippi State.
3: Yeah.
2: Because those, you'll pay for those in a hurry.
3: For sure.
2: You got Missouri, you got LSU, and then you finish with Arkansas and A&M. So, once again, surviving that October that we've talked about with so many teams, Oklahoma, Florida, Ole Miss, Mississippi State, it looks a little, I think it looks more difficult now than it did going into the season for Texas.
3: Sure. I mean, don't get me wrong. The schedule's brutal. And I do think that the good news is it's a bye week this week. And I think there's an opportunity to really clean things up for the stretch run. Yeah, there's going to be some really hard games coming up for the Longhorns. No doubt about it. But they still are playing great defense. I think the passing game's good. I think it's very efficient. I think it's solid. I don't think there's a whole lot wrong with it. I think Arch is playing good, decisive football. I don't think it's been like super explosive. I want to see more explosiveness at some point, but I think it's been sound. And when you get Smothers back, you get the run game going a little bit more of the play action shots are going to come. So like, I don't think they're in trouble. I think it's something worth watching as they move forward.
2: Absolutely. All right. So we'll take a break. We need one more break this hour, John. Get to a break now. Come back. Talk a little bit more Texas next on Jogs.
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7: All right, welcome in. McElroy and Kubik in the morning, 7:55, Wednesday, September 30th, right here on Jocks. We are going to talk to Brandon Marcello on the other side. He'll give us more insight on this Auburn situation with Don Julio, David Rudolph Jinrath, a 24-year-old that apparently was leaking information to 11 other SEC schools. 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

0: Welcome back in. McElroy and Kubelik in the morning. Appreciate you guys tuning in. Going to continue a conversation we had at the top of the show with Brandon Marcello on Don Julio. What was happening? Who knew? What does this really mean for the Auburn Athletic Department? The article's up now at CBSSports.com. Brandon Marcello, Richard Johnson, Robbie Calland all worked on this article, and Brandon joins us now on the Higginbotham Hotline. You can find his work at CBSSports.com. You guys report on the firing in which David and Nat said he was calling in sick, wasn't going to be at work, but was at an Auburn baseball game instead. Can you take us into further detail of what his standing was with the athletic department? I guess more importantly, Brandon, who hired him originally to come on staff? Do we know that?
1: It's certainly appears that at least I was told that he was previously on the previous staff, and then was kind of a holdover, was kind of allowed to stay on, kind of see how he'd work out under Alex Golish's staff. You know, he was in a very small role, and you know, as the article mentions, he was. We were told by some sources that he was set to, you know, had to go to work, but called in sick. And then that same day he showed up to an Auburn super regionals game in baseball, from what I understand, and was seen on camera on TV. And they're like, well, he lied, and they got rid of him. And then after that is, from what I understand, is when all this other drama started coming up.
2: It's just wild to me. A lot of people strongly reacting to it, treating it as if it's some WikiLeaks moment for Auburn football. and I swear that was like the initial reaction from my Auburn buddies. And I'm like, I don't think it's quite as big a deal. So what was it exactly that he was giving out? And how, quote, proprietary would it be?
1: Yeah, so he was leaking some recruiting information. So he was, our sourcing tells us he was leaking some information about players that they were targeting or not targeting for the 2027, 28, and 29 classes. There was also some documentation, including Auburn's personnel manual, about how they would go about identifying recruits, how they grade them, a grading scale, some stuff that's not very, you know, really in depth or really, as you said, proprietary. But my sourcing tells me that there was some, you know, identifiable information about individual recruits that they were targeting and not targeting. A lot of other documentation. I know in the story there's a mention about the documentation that we've seen through our reporting of what was leaked out and was apparently leaked out to over 80 people that have gotten a hold of it. And what was really fascinating to us through this is just that it just didn't seem like he quite was, I don't know how to describe this. For the people we've talked to are just kind of like, what was he doing? Like, what was the end goal here? It just doesn't seem like he was being very, I guess, smart about it. Was just kind of just putting email addresses out that he was sending at the email addresses to people that weren't even working in the department anymore. Some just very broad email addresses at some of these other athletic departments. And it was just kind of wild. A lot of people, you know, some people that we spoke to were just kind of laughing about it, more or less.
0: Brandon Marcello of CBS Sports joining us on the Higginbotham Hotline. Article up now on this situation at Auburn with David Rudolph Jenrath, who shared information with other schools. What do you believe, based on what you've been told, was the most detrimental information shared?
1: The information about, you know, recruits and people they were targeting. Having said that, it doesn't appear that anything was really too damaging this certainly looks like someone that was upset that they were fired and then decided, hey, I'm going to get back at them. And, you know, that's bad enough, but it just seemed very, from our own sourcing and talking to people, it just seemed very careless in the way he went about doing it. And, you know, allegedly, I should say. And he, you know, this was something that you just can't do, you know, to your employer after you get fired, because after you get fired and you go in and, you know, look at files that, you know, are supposed to be within your own department or own company, and you go leak it to competitors, I mean, that's just a no-no to begin with, but you're also getting into that realm of illegal activity, according to the law, and you don't want to do that. And, you know, also this is an investigation that has been going on for a couple of months, and I think that the timing of it, you know, with it being Tennessee week, and then also, you know, the kid, I gotta say kid, he's 24 years old, kid identifying himself as a Tennessee student, you know, kind of raises the eyebrows, but I'm told that there's no concern about him potentially working for Tennessee or anything like that. In fact, you know, he says he's a student at Tennessee, but as far as I can tell, we can't find any records of him actually being a student at the University of Tennessee.
2: That'll be the next thing, is he never actually went to Tennessee. It's like, goodness gracious, this is just wild. What a crazy story. What else have we gathered about this situation? Is there anything else we need to know? Because the reaction's been strong. It's just, I'm trying to figure out what to make of it and where Auburn goes from here when it comes to their hiring practices and how they're going to kind of bounce back, I guess, I suppose, from such a ridiculous story.
1: Well, I don't know. You know, if there was Connor Stallions on one end, this would be on the other end.
2: Yeah.
1: This just doesn't seem like to be, as far as damaging information being leaked, all that serious. But what it does mean is just like, you know, if that can happen, then imagine like if they were able to get a hold of other stuff and leak it out. And, you know, even with an employer, you don't go out and share your trade secrets with others. And when you talk about hiring practices, I'm sure Auburn's got to look into that just and review that stuff. But also, you know, you probably just need to vet folks that are, you know, that you're looking at. And, you know, there's only so much you can do. You don't know how someone's going to respond, you know, once they get fired or let go, and how far they're willing to kind of take it. And this is just one of those incidents where you kind of live and learn. But for anybody sitting out there thinking, oh, wow, this is huge. And right. I just don't think it is. I just think that what's really fascinating about it is just, I guess, the details of it, the Don Julio stuff. And
2: yeah, it's more funny than it is damning, yeah, to me. Like, that's just,
1: it just seems like a guy that thought he was doing something really big to get back at them. And what he was doing was just, you know, leaving fingerprints everywhere.
2: Yeah.
0: Tell folks, explain. We tried to discuss a little bit earlier of just like kind of the carryover sometimes with college football coaches. When a new head coach takes over, like, you don't have the manpower to manage everything right away. And the difficulties, I guess, based on coaches you've talked to, of going to a place and there's got to be some holdover. And sometimes that's awesome. Sometimes that's great. It's people who know the program, care about the program, want to help. And other times you have no idea what you're getting.
1: Yeah, exactly. I mean, you just look at the personnel departments for any of these staffs, like currently, it's gigantic. And you're talking about part-time folks, most of them students. And, you know, you come into a program, you're going to trust this person. And then from four and five levels down below them, you hope that everything's kind of clean cut and you're ready to go. But also, you're going to be more willing to go, well, this person's a part-time, you know, personnel assistant of the assistant. and we need as many people we can have on deck until we kind of figure out where our own feet are here on the ground. And it certainly looks like that's what this was. This was someone that they wanted to kind of keep around, give a chance, do some of the grunt work, you know, among the many that do the grunt work there. And, you know, this looks to me like someone that was just a jilted lover after they got found out about lying about calling in sick to work one day.
0: Brandon, before we let you run, I would love to just kind of get your 1,000-foot view of the SEC right now. Maybe where it is compared to where you thought it was going to be, some of your bigger surprises of sort of the Southeastern Conference here 4 weeks in.
1: It's about where I thought it would be. You know, my beloved Razorbacks are just worse than I thought they were going to be, but we'll see as they go week to week. Maybe they'll improve. You know, Florida has just been, I love watching Florida so far this season. They're just so freaking physical, especially along the offensive line. I love Buster Faulkner and what he's been doing offensively. You know, just the eye candy before the snap. It's fabulous. And I, you know, I look at Florida right now. I think they look like a top five team. We'll see week to week here, but that's really been the story of the SEC so far to me. I mean, everybody else is kind of where I thought they'd be, but Florida's not. They're going a little bit above and beyond. And I know some people say something about the Aggies and the A&M, and maybe that's a little surprising, but, you know, myself and my other colleagues at CBS Sports, and maybe I'm sure you guys did too. You guys know more ball than us. That A&M was like our most overrated team coming into the season. They just had a lot of stuff they had to replace, and you know, Marcel Reed, you know, I just think is kind of feeling that pressure, and it's leading him into more mistakes.
0: Well, it's going to be fun to watch. It's going to be fun to see kind of where it all goes. Brandon, we appreciate the time. Great insight. Great article up now at CBSSports.com. We've shared that with our listeners, and hope to have you back again soon.
1: All right. Praise Don Julio.
0: There you go. Higginbotham Hotline is Brandon Marcel with CBS Sports. I think the more people we talk to, Greg, about this, the less of a deal it becomes.
2: Well, I think he nailed it. It's like it's more of an entertaining story than it is like an indictment. You know what I mean?
0: Correct.
2: Like that's kind of – it's more like this is how absurd college football is than it is like, oh, I can't believe that happened at Auburn. Like it's – to me, it has nothing to do with Auburn. It's just a spiteful ex that's trying to get back at you.
0: Yeah, whose departure, by the way, was their own fault.
2: Correct.
0: It's not like he was mistreated. It's not like, you know, he was at a place where, you know, things weren't going well per se, but it was your own doing as to why you were dismissed.
2: Correct.
0: Which makes it even worse. So, all right. Some September superlatives, things that we took away. Biggest surprise. Things you're most, I guess, excited about after you saw. Most disappointment. We'll kind of take all that away from the Southeastern Conference next, right here on Jocks.
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0: All right, welcome back in. McElroy and Kubelik in the morning. September superlatives, big takeaways from September. You can be a part of this conversation as well. 205-834-9450. 205-834-9450. We're going to stay in the SEC for now. Superlatives from September, Greg. If you had to go biggest surprise in the Southeastern Conference, where do you go from September in the SEC?
1: Biggest surprise is probably still Mississippi State. I think they're better on defense than I expected. I knew Camario would be really good. I just didn't anticipate this kind of leap this quickly. He's been terrific. Love the wide receiver core. I think Fluff Bothwell is playing the best football of his career. So they're the biggest surprise to me so far, I think, this season.
0: I think I might put him at the forefront of it as just my biggest surprise. I thought he was going to be good. I thought he had talent, but we've mentioned it multiple times. I had him late in the year last year, and like his decision making was not close to where it needed to be. He wasn't confident. He was uncertain. You saw the ability, but it was much more looking to run before it was to throw. And the confidence in the throws that he's making, the deep ball accuracy, it's unbelievable.
1: Yeah.
0: And I would have to put him ahead of the team, and the team has been great. We've mentioned what Jeff is doing with tight ends, Anthony Evans, Fluff Bothwell, what they're all doing. Zach Arnett, how he's managed the defense has been very impressive. So the team is up there, but I would have to go Kamario Taylor one with just what else he has done inside of his game, transforming himself. It's been unbelievable.
1: He's been terrific.
0: What would be some of your runners up there in the Southeastern Conference as far as surprises? We can go good or bad here in the SEC.
1: Yeah, I mean, everyone's going to say Florida's a huge surprise. I don't think either one of us are shocked by what's happened there.
0: Nope.
1: You know, I don't think there's nothing about their approach. We told you last year we thought the personnel was better than the record. He was able to keep a lot of the best players from last year, and you knew that Summerall would come in, and when he hired Buster Faulkner, you just had a feeling it was going to be really good. I mean, it's just
0: one of my biggest surprises in the SEC, Greg, is how surprised people are with Buster Faulkner.
1: Why are people surprised by that?
0: I've seen multiple people who cover college football just all of a sudden, Buster Faulkner's hard to defend. Buster Faulkner's really good at calling plays. And I kind of wonder like what you were doing the last few years. and maybe it's not fair for me because I had Georgia Tech against Ole Miss a couple years ago. And so I had to really study him going into that game. And I remember like Brent Key and I had a lot of conversations about him, even separate from our TV meetings. And so I just kind of got to learn about him. But this is no surprise what he's doing.
1: None.
0: And by the way, it's not a ton different than what he's been doing. They did have that wonky formation. We actually asked Summerall about this before we went on the air Monday night, Read and React.
1: Yeah.
0: Where the back is outside the tackle box.
1: Yeah.
0: I'm like, Coach, we run an arena ball here? What are we doing?
1: With the counter.
0: And it was Summerall, this was off the air, but this was great. He goes, we have so many brilliant minds in our offensive meeting staff or staff room. He said, sometimes we go in there and somebody will just throw out an idea and Buster's like, cool, let's try it. Like, why not?
1: Yeah.
0: Like, we talked about Trent McKnight on this show years ago when he was at Georgia State and some of the cool stuff he was doing in the run game. Played here at Samford. Like, he's a part of that staff. You got some brain power offensively on that Florida staff. And it's no surprise that Buster's done it basically himself, but he's got other guys in there too. And they're coming up with random stuff. I mean, Joe Craddock, who's been at Troy, is on that staff. Like, he's a really good offensive mind. So, and the cool part was he told us another story about how their headset went down, but it came back on. They thought they were going to have to call it from the field. He's like, I got three guys I think that I would trust in an emergency calling our offense.
1: For sure.
0: If Buster couldn't get down and be able to do it.
1: And we talked to Summerall last week about the hire of Buster Faulkner. He says, look, I interviewed Buster a couple of years ago when he was a QC guy at Georgia, and I was taking the job at Troy. And I interviewed him, and I loved him. I thought he was really, really smart and engaging. I loved his offense. I loved his philosophy. I loved where things were going. I just couldn't afford him. And he didn't want to move his family from Athens to Troy for the amount of money that they were capable of paying him. He was making more at Georgia, essentially. Now, huge step up in responsibility, but ultimately, you know, he's like, all right, well, I'm going to keep an eye on you. And when I get a job where I can afford you, I'm coming after right. you. Get ready. So long story short, they went and finally it couldn't afford him at Tulane because at that point he was an OC at Georgia Tech. And then finally they were able to get to him where it's what, $2.5 million or $2.1 million or whatever it is now at Florida. And he's like, but if I didn't have him, I still had Craddock, who I called plays with, who was my play caller at Troy, and it's great. Yeah. And they have similar philosophies. So I think even more credit to Sumrall for identifying Buster Faulkner. But credit to Joe Craddock for saying, you know what, that's okay. Like, I've called plays for you the last 4 years.
0: Yep.
1: I'm still going to come with you, and I know I'm not going to call the plays, but I'll coach your quarterbacks. I'll do a great job. So there's a lot of egos that were checked there that has been helpful for the greater good as well.
0: I'm going to go Alabama tight end room as well. Remember, we talked about this before the season. We weren't concerned negatively. We knew Josh Ford was going to be great because we loved his Oklahoma State film.
1: Yeah.
0: But collectively, it was a bit of a question mark because you lost Quavis and you're bringing in a transfer. Greg, this has been one of the strengths of this football team, collectively. And I think when you're talking about September superlatives, surprises, takeaways from September, this group has far exceeded expectations that I have. Because I can remember talking to Kalen in Mobile in July, and I was like, I just need to know where that room is. And mm-hmm. he was really excited about it. I'm like, all right, I mean, I trust you more than me on this topic. But point being, it was one that we just wondered.
1: Yeah.
0: I think that's a fair way to describe it. We wondered, all right, is it going to be really good? Is it just going to be okay? Because we know how he and Grubb want to move things around formationally, do different things. They love to use that position. And it has been phenomenal for that team so far.
1: Terrific. I mean, it's been terrific. So we're going position groups more
0: so
1: than
0: teams. I'm just throwing anything. These are superlatives. Like when you're talking about surprises for me, I'm just throwing stuff out there.
1: Yeah. No, I'm good with it. I think that that's absolutely one that I'm shocked by. I would say Bama's defensive line, too, if we're also going to take one step further. Like, you and I both looked at the guys they added in the portal, and we're like, it's, you know, solid. It's fine.
0: They didn't wow us on film.
1: I just didn't think it was going to be a dominant group, and I think this group, in time, has a chance to become a legitimately dominant group. They got to get healthy, and they got to get all hands on deck. But I would say, even going one step further, maybe even beyond the D-line, you just say the front seven.
0: Linebackers have been great.
1: You know, linebackers have been really good, too.
0: Yep. I would probably give you that. Looking across the league, as far as surprises, I'm going to say Byron Brown and Auburn offense have been a little bit of a letdown surprise for me. I anticipated him to be better than he's been. And I understand some of the level of opponent, change in scenery, all of that, but there are parts of what has been a struggle, Greg, that I anticipated that being a strength for he and the Auburn offense.
1: It was the last thing I was worried about coming into the season was quarterback. Honestly.
0: Yeah.
1: There are a lot of things that concern me about Auburn this year. That was not one of them. That was one that I thought, all right, that's no problem. Like, they got quarterback. At least, if nothing else, they have quarterback. I thought Cobb would be good. I thought he was going to be a good player. So him being good is not a surprise. I was concerned about the offensive line.
0: Yep.
1: And I thought the receivers would be all right. I didn't think that they'd be a top flight SEC group, but I thought they'd be pretty good. I just trusted the evaluation that you were getting from Golish. I mean, he brought those guys with him, and he clearly thought that they would be good enough. He had experience in the league. Like, he knows what wins in the league. I just thought overall the offense would be in good shape. I thought the offense would put a lot of strain on the defense, which has happened, but the defense has been a little bit inconsistent. You know that they're having to defend 77 snaps a game right now?
0: Yeah. Well, we talked about that with Golish, and we shared that conversation, and it was from Regions when we had him on, and he said, listen, I've had to rethink how we're going to manage the offense.
1: Yeah.
0: How much do we need to take care of the defense?
1: They're still the fastest team in the sport.
0: And if you wanted to go another one with Mississippi State, you know, Zach Arnett, how he's managed things. Like, that's been a pleasant surprise for me because he has not been on full tilt every snap of every game.
1: Yeah.
0: And we have seen him be that before.
1: Sure.
0: And I think that's been great for that team. Moving along, Oklahoma offense, just in general, has got to be up there, right?
1: Yes.
0: And even though I don't think you and I ever expected the Oklahoma offense to just rip and just shred everybody. But no, I didn't. I thought that'd be a team that leaned on defense, had a playmaker at quarterback. Listen, we told you all along that all these offensive lines aren't just going to magically be better.
1: Yeah.
0: But y'all told us they were. And listen, Alabama's is better. But I think a lot of that has to do with the people they brought in around it and the people they have to play it. And we just mentioned the tight ends helping with it have all been a part of that. Some of these that you all told us were magically going to be better, Texas, Oklahoma, LSU's is better, but that is just a severe upgrade in personnel. And the system helps them too.
1: Sure.
0: Some of them are better. Kentucky's is better. System helps. Personnel helps.
1: Yes.
0: You went and got bodies. South Carolina, y'all told us, was magically going to be better. All of these magically delicious Lucky Charm offensive lines, it's not working out the way a lot of y'all said it was going to. Sorry, it isn't.
1: Well, look how portal.
0: Well, it doesn't work that way.
1: That's true.
0: But I didn't think the offensive line was just going to be better. I knew you upgraded some weaponry. Tight end room I thought was going to help a lot. But I did not expect this level of inconsistency from John Mateer. And I will still say, I don't think near as much as on him as he's getting blamed for. I think his staff can help him, and they haven't. But this has been a disappointment. There's no other way to describe it.
1: For sure, it has. And partly because I thought last year, just all things considered, I thought last year that they were kind of one-dimensional through Satania. They didn't really have great running back play. Like, oh, they did a good job by adding some key pieces. Now, they upgraded their tight end room. I thought the offensive line, just naturally, to being a year older and all back, would take a step. And that's not like some unreasonable expectation. For a young group that all comes back to be better?
0: Yeah.
1: Like, it's not like we were like out over our skis there. It's like that's what normally happens is they're a year older, they're a year more mature, a year in the system, like they're going to be better. And they haven't really been. And part of it's a little injury, but I don't know, man. There's just something missing there. I can't quite put my fingers on it because I still like the talent. I still like the personnel. I still think John Mateer's a good player. Now, there have been catastrophic moments, for sure.
0: Right.
1: But he's still a good player. Like, at some point, this is my prediction with Oklahoma down the stretch. I don't think they're a playoff team this year. I think they're a little too inconsistent. But they're going to beat someone badly that's a really good football team because it's all going to click on one Saturday.
0: Yeah.
1: And it's going to be like, there it is. There it was. Like, where has this been? And everyone's going to overreact, but it's going to happen at some point. There's too much talent on the team.
0: Well, I'm looking at the teams that they play. Texas O-line, Kentucky, Mississippi State's tackles, South Carolina O-line. Florida should handle. They have a better chance to handle that. The Ole Miss offensive line been inconsistent. A&M offensive line and then Missouri. I mean, they have a chance to just to get some teams there.
1: Like, think about the Texas game. Like, if they got Texas, would that surprise you coming out of bye week?
0: No, because what you talked about, too, down the field, if they just decide to take shot plays and he is at all accurate on those shot plays and you're either catching footballs or getting flags on some of those and that opens up some different things. And they dedicate themselves to kind of perimeter quarterback run, which is where I think they can have some success. And the middle of the field was open against Georgia. The middle of the field, they hit passes over the middle of the field. And we've talked about with Texas, that's one of the areas you're going to have to go. Tennessee had balls open in the middle of the field that were open. They didn't take them.
1: Yeah.
0: So I realize there's a lot of finger pointing on that Tennessee offensive line right now. There were guys open on plays.
1: For sure.
0: And trigger wasn't pulled. Understandably, a lot going
1: it's
0: on.
1: It's a hard situation.
0: Yes.
1: It's hard to be a quarterback, young player in a game like that, no doubt.
0: But no, I'm with you on Oklahoma. They're going to get somebody, and it's probably going to be one that people aren't expecting. Maybe the towel have already been thrown in on them, and that's going to happen. Let's continue this conversation. We'll get your thoughts. 205-834-9450, you want to get in. September superlatives, surprises, players, position groups, teams. We can go any direction you want, good or bad. positive or negative surprises in the SEC so far this season. We'll continue it right after this on Jock.
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0: All right, welcome back in. McElroy and Kubik in the morning. September superlatives. Surprises for you. So far in the SEC, can be good, can be bad. Can be a player, a position group, a team that you want to go with and you want to share. Wild Hands Robinson tweeting in at Mac and Q. My biggest surprise, the Florida O-line. Trywing comes in after losing a lot of experience, has rallied this group. Physical, violent with the additions of tight ends or just blowing people off the ball. I thought it would be a weak spot. It was a question mark for us. And I'll say this. Maybe biggest Bryce Lovett's been awesome.
1: Awesome.
0: He is exactly what Wild Hands Robinson just described there. I'll still say this, Greg, and Summerall lit up when I brought him up Monday night. I think the biggest surprise, I don't know about the biggest surprise of the offense. Actually, mm-hmm. You know what? I'm going to say it. The biggest surprise of the offense has been Ameer Jackson.
1: He's awesome.
0: He's been rolling people, and he's super athletic, a big target. I think he's been great, man. And that was the question we asked, like, because Buster, who was he going to use there? Was the Dupree kid going to step up? Was he had the big block on the fourth down conversion against Auburn? Was it going to be Harpering, who they brought with them from Georgia Tech? And the Dupree story is cool, by the way. Like, there not a lot of people wanted him. They got him from Charlotte. And he just wanted to play football.
1: Yeah.
0: And they give him a chance, and he's been great. But I do agree. Harrison Moore's been really good at center for them. And that group has exceeded expectations, GMAC. And think about the teams that have been surprising in a negative way and in a positive way. There's a consistent there. The positive teams, most of the O-lines are playing pretty good football. The negatives, most of the O-lines are playing pretty bad football right now.
1: Imagine that.
0: South Carolina's got to be on our list next.
1: Yeah.
0: And that's a lot up front with what's happening with them.
1: It's true. I mean, South Carolina, I didn't have high expectations. I thought they'd be better offensively, but we still had concerns about the O-line.
0: We thought the Kendall Briles match with Lenore Sellers was going to be pretty good.
1: 100%. I still think it could be. Like, the problem is they don't have enough help. Like, that's the problem. I mean, I thought Kendall Briles' system would neutralize the talent disadvantage they might have along the offensive line. And man, it just hasn't materialized like that. Like,
0: right.
1: That's been the biggest shocker to me is I just thought that style would really take some of the pressure off an offensive line that has been underwhelming for years and years and years. And it hasn't. Like, the O-line's just been getting pushed around too much. The receivers haven't created great separation, and Lenoris hasn't been super decisive in dealing it.
0: Yeah.
1: So it's been, I just thought that everything with Kendall would be simplified and it'd be easier and it'd be more manageable, but man, it just hasn't really worked. I think there's been a couple times too, and I love Kendall, but I think there's been a couple times too where he's gotten a little cute. You know, the fourth down attempt last week with Alabama trying to sneak some, you have a 240-pound quarterback, dude, just run the rock. Like, you don't need to go sneak some tight end in there when Bama's ready to defend the play. I mean, there's been a couple things I think he'd probably like to have back too.
0: Damien, you've been listening to this conversation. September superlatives, surprises for you, good, bad. Like, what sticks out most in the SEC?
12: Really and truly, Texas A&M. Especially since they opened SEC play. I didn't think that Marcel Reed would almost get worse. Like, I figured with him playing as much ball as he has and kind of just building somewhat of some momentum from last year, I didn't expect for it to go the way that it did against Kentucky. And then LSU, I mean, it was just a snowball. It just got worse. So I think Texas A&M sitting there 0-2 in conference play, it was a little bit surprising just by the way that it's happened.
0: Where would you start with A&M, Greg? Because I had A&M next on my list, and I just had a couple question marks.
1: Yeah.
0: What has been the biggest surprise about their letdowns this year to you?
1: Well, just the defense more than anything, honestly. I mean, I thought the offense, maybe there'd be some challenges with the new play caller. Replacing five guys on the offensive line. Took a couple guys in the portal that I was like,
0: Yeah.
1: You know, no disrespect to the guys they took, but it's not like we watched them last year and was like, oh, dude, those guys are glass eaters. Like, he's a difference maker. Like, Willkom Formby coming in is going to totally change that room. You know, it's like, I don't know. Not so sure about that. And Wilkins been fine for him. If you really look at it, like, the O-line's been okay. Left guard, left tackle, okay. Not special by any stretch. But there's just been some, like, I think they missed their tight ends a little bit.
0: Yes.
1: I think they haven't gotten great decisive play from Marcel Reed. He hasn't really progressed.
0: You mentioned the defense first. They're 14th in the SEC in rush defense.
1: But they've been getting gashed. Like, they've been getting gashed at times for a while. You know, like, they give up big runs. Like, they'll get you in the backfield, but they'll give up some big runs. And I think against better competition with an offseason of study, they're not forcing teams to play behind the sticks as much as they did last year. And I don't know why that is. But it just hasn't really materialized the way you wanted it to.
0: The back end has not been great. The safeties on play action have given up way too many big plays. And
1: the safeties are gettable. The corners have been okay.
0: I don't know where to start with them. Because as Damien said, Marcel Reed looks like he's regressed a little bit. I will say this first and foremost. From a play calling perspective, it appears as though you want to be a drop-back football team first. Excuse me. And that's not who you are. You're not going to win a lot of games being that. You just aren't.
1: Yeah.
0: And I would group them with a lot of other teams. And by the way, I'll go back to last week and the previous week, specifically early in the Kentucky game, where the runs are wide open. big runs, big holes. And I get sometimes situationally the game takes you to a place, Greg, where you can't just say, hey, inside zone just worked, let's stick with it. But the refusal to stay with what appeared to be a run game that was having some success in the last two outings, I don't know, man. I don't have an explanation for that. Like, someone's got some explaining to do from that perspective for me, because Reuben Owens can still get it. And there has been opportunity there, and you don't want to do it. And that to me has been one of their biggest flaws as well.
1: Yeah, I think all that's totally fair. And it's a new play caller, and a play caller that I have a lot of respect for as a football coach, but he's never called plays at this level. So maybe there is a little bit of a grace period where it's totally fair. But it's your back's against the wall now, man. Like, we got to start seeing what's their identity right now?
0: I don't.
1: That's the tricky part. It's like, when I watch them,
0: drop back.
1: And it's like, man, that doesn't feel like that needs to be who you are. And granted, there've been a couple circumstances where you get thrust into a drop back game. You're playing from behind in the second half against Kentucky. You're playing from behind most of the game against LSU after the first quarter. Like, and they're kind of in chase mode a couple times. So it's not entirely on them. They need to start better. It's not a team that I like playing from behind. And honestly, their solves are going to have to come on defense. That's where it's going to have to come.
0: Yeah. Well, and keep in mind, the things I was referencing were not fourth quarter against LSU and not fourth quarter against Kentucky. It were first few drives of those two games in which, hey, okay, here it comes. Good. Looks good. And then just gone. And they're not the only one guilty of it in the SEC right now, by the way. Like, there are multiple teams that are having that problem being stubborn with the run when it has presented itself as successful or potential to be successful. And that's problematic. All right, we'll continue this conversation, continue talking these. 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
0: All right, we'll get to a break. 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
0: Welcome back in. McElroy and Kubelik in the morning. September superlatives. Takeaways you have had from September. We're still there. I don't know if we're going to have any more from September, but obviously going to get a couple more in. See? Mac in Kentucky tweets in, what, in your opinion, does Kentucky need to do to come out of Columbia with a win? I thought they were in good shape, especially with Stewart being suspended, but the boys in Vegas say different. I'm a little surprised, Greg, and that was a team that I had here on my superlatives with the Kentucky offense.
1: Really?
0: We knew it was talent. Let me say this. Most talented Kentucky offense we've ever seen.
1: Mm-hmm.
0: Will Stein, great. How they're doing it is a surprise to me. And to be as successful with the shifts, the motions, the formations.
1: It's really clean.
0: It's hard to organize all of that.
1: Yeah, it's really clean.
0: And that's maybe where I'm surprised is how efficient they have been with doing so many

0: great one? Try the greatest one. Mark Levin.
1: The fact is, we can destroy this regime if we want to. It's not Germany. It's not Imperial Japan. It's not Stalin and the Soviet Union. It's not China, Mao, or Xi. It's already on its back. The military activity we undertook was not intended to destroy it. It was intended to bring it back to the table and get them to sign a deal.
0: 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Depend on it.
2: Last year that's in there, too.
3: Yeah.
2: But just their commitment to the run game. I mean, and Joe will tell you, I mean, their offensive line wasn't good. So why would you run the ball? Like, the O-line wasn't good. So it's hard to run the ball when your O-line's not good.
3: It was hard for him to pass the ball, too, with that O-line.
2: True. Confirmed. Confirmed. So all those things considered, like, you really look at it, man. And honestly, I think that there are probably – I'm just not surprised. Like, I've always thought Joe Sloan was a good coach. I always thought Will Stein was a good coach. I think Jay Bateman's a good coach. I looked at the personnel they had in the portal. I'm like, they're going to be better. They went and spent money where you need to spend money. You have guys that know the league. Jay Bateman's been in the league. Joe Sloan's been in the league. They know what it takes.
3: Yep.
2: They know what the bodies need to look like.
3: Are you surprised they're a 3-point dog?
2: No.
3: I kind of am.
2: Really?
3: Well, I mean, that's basically a pick 'em. I get it. I view the two teams as semi-equal. Obviously, momentum, feeling, vibe is on the side of Kentucky right now because they've been successful in a lot more ways than South Carolina has this year. But I'll go back to the question that Mac asks us. And that is, what do they need to do to win the game? Number one on the list, the number one thing that has to happen for Kentucky is find a pass rush, because it was non-existent against South Alabama last week. And if you can't find a way to get home and at least get Lenoris off his spot and make him uncomfortable in any way, shape, form, or fashion, that could be problematic. Because you're going to play a lot of zone coverage. And I understand what you've said about guys aren't helping him. Guys aren't doing different things. Maybe that eliminates the Nick Harbor over the top, but you'll be able to find a couple other things underneath in space if Lenoris has time to operate. That's going to have to happen for this football team.
2: Good with that, but they have guys that can do it.
3: But they didn't do it last week.
2: You think they were charged up last week?
3: 94 was out of the lineup, so that's acceptable, and that will make it different this week. I get that. And I don't know why Sam Green wasn't in the first half. Trying to rush the passer more often. But they do have some guys that can do it. It's just, it hasn't happened consistently, and that's going to have to be there.
2: Yeah. I'm good with it.
3: What else has to happen?
2: For South Carolina?
3: For Kentucky to win.
2: They need to control the line of scrimmage. They should be able to do that.
3: It'll be a battle up front.
2: It's going to be a battle up
3: front. Because South Carolina's got some talented D-line.
2: They definitely do. And I think that Kentucky, though, can neutralize them with the misdirection stuff. They can get those linebackers who fly.
3: They can roll.
2: But that's a blessing and a curse at the same time with the misdirection that South Carolina will use. Plus, if you play against South Carolina, just don't make a mistake.
3: Yeah, play your game, play clean football.
2: Play your game, play clean football. Don't turn it over. You're in good shape.
3: Yep.
2: Like, I know it's dumbest, easiest evaluation there is, but South Carolina in these first few weeks has kind of been their own worst enemy at times.
3: I don't think it's kind of.
2: Well, let them mess it up.
3: Yeah.
2: Because give it time. It's going to get messed up. They're going to make a couple mistakes. And guess what? You're going to cook them after that.
3: Well, the one thing that they haven't been is bad against the run. And so that could also be an interesting aspect of this game is watching it is, does Kentucky just get the run going? And if not, then, okay, it's more Kenny Minchie.
2: Yeah.
3: Tight ends have been great. And not just Rodriguez, like 87 was really good last week. You got a young core receivers that I think is going to continue to grow that can make some plays.
2: Yeah.
3: They haven't leaned on them heavily yet. But if it goes that direction, can Kentucky win a game that way?
2: Yeah, I think they can. I really do.
3: I think they can. We haven't seen them have to be, as we sort of poked at a couple other teams, for becoming drop back teams more than they should.
2: Yeah.
3: If Kentucky has to go win a game because of their drop back game, can they win it?
2: I think they can. I think Minchie's accurate. I think they can hold up in protection. And I think they have receivers that are going to continue to get better as the season goes along.
3: Yeah. Yeah, freshman receiver they got's really good.
2: He's
3: super talented.
2: He's excellent.
3: He can get it.
2: Yeah, Darby.
3: Before we move on further with college football, I do have some UFL news to share with you guys. We have three new head coaches. Well, we have three.

0: old new head coaches.
1: What's old is new
0: in the UFL. Coaching your Colorado team. Does the Colorado team have a mascot yet? Do we know?
2: I hadn't seen it.
1: Coloradans.
3: The Vanch is right there.
1: The Vanch.
0: I don't hate it. That will be Rick Neuheisel, who was the Dallas coach last year.
2: Correct.
0: Kevin Sumlin will be the Dallas coach this year.
1: Here's my thoughts there. Rick has played all the courses in Dallas. Now he's got to go take his talents to Colorado.
0: Rick also knew how hot it was in Dallas last year. they're all going to be in Dallas anyway.
3: I mean, it makes sense. Sumlin has a history in Texas. Neuheisel has a history in Colorado. All of these make sense. So yes. I imagine the other one would too.
0: They all have ties. Sumlin goes from coaching the Houston team to the Dallas team.
3: Still Texas. Okay, I get it.
0: Yeah, and you plug A.J. McCarron right in there at Rhode Island.
1: He played in Buffalo.
3: Where he has the tie. Okay.
0: I don't even know what the driving distance of that
1: would be.
0: It's
1: probably like 8 hours. It's probably not good. It's probably one of those where like you think it's close and it's on a map or whatever. It's probably far. Who knows? You know what?
0: It's the same with geographical 800-square-mile circle. So
1: with
0: yeah.
1: traffic, how far is it?
0: Right in there.
2: Oh, like somewhere. A day.
1: You haven't driven from Buffalo to Pawtucket?
0: I haven't made that trek yet, but it's definitely on the list.
1: It's coming.
0: Rick Neuheisel, Colorado, A.J. McCarron, Rhode Island, Kevin Sumlin, Dallas. Those are your new/old/new UFL head coaches.
1: I can't wait for you to go to Pawtucket.
0: I'm actually excited about it.
1: It's going to be awesome.
0: Cross another state off the list.
1: It's going to be
0: never
1: awesome.
0: Never been.
1: Oh, it's great. You'll love it.
0: We have a listener to our show, Jeremy Patterson, that's up there in Rhode Island right now and working. He was sending me pictures yesterday, like all the leaves and how beautiful the drive is. And I do want to do that, like the Northeast Drive, but don't know when that's
1: going to
0: happen.
1: You're going to get Pawtucket like February, March, and snow's going to be on the ground.
2: But at least you get a Stallions home game.
0: Even better.
2: Oh. Hadn't had one of those.
3: That's all it took. That's
1: okay.
3: All it
1: took. Are they the Pawtucket Stallions? That would be too mean.
0: Don't do that.
1: Please.
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0: All right, welcome back in. McElroy and Kubelik in the Morning, 9 o'clock, hour number 3 underway right here on Jocks. Going to take a little bit of turn, but we're going to stay with some of the same topics. I think some of these September superlatives that we've had, surprises in different areas for different teams, we'll get a little bit more statistical analysis on it when we bring in Brett Ciencia from Pick Six Previews, who has a little bit of a different system, Greg, for describing where teams are right now. Before we do that, tell our listeners about Canty.
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0: We were talking surprise teams and different surprises anyway. September superlatives. Any others that popped into your mind when we were having that conversation discussing certain aspects of certain teams that maybe have been a surprise to you?
1: Certain aspects of certain teams that have been a surprise to me. I would say one of the bigger surprises, I would say maybe more for the positive. I've been very impressed with just the overall quality of the league. Like I think just the league as a whole is really, really good. And I know that that's a little bit generic, but when you see 10 teams at one point in the AP poll, like that's not on accident. The teams handled their business out of conference. That was important. They needed to do that. But it doesn't matter if it's Georgia, Texas to Vanderbilt or whoever it might be. Like across the board, the league is in a really good spot. So I think just the depth of the league is a real positive and maybe a bit of a surprise, yep, frankly, overall.
0: I think the way I would describe it is the amount of teams that look like they can get another team in a
1: yes,
0: week.
1: I would agree with that.
0: And that's what's going to make October treacherous. Brett Ciencia of Pick Six Previews joining us now on the Higginbotham Hotline. Brett, we were just going through some September superlatives, surprise teams, things about teams that are surprising. You have your game grader last four game rankings out. I need to know what Oklahoma looks like for you statistically and in your game grader, because I think they are in a place that nobody anticipated that they would be, specifically on offense.
15: Yeah, thanks for having me on, guys. Appreciate it. And yeah, me too. I'm surprised with Oklahoma. I thought that they were going to make some offensive gains the second year for John Mateer in the SEC. You want to see a guy getting up to speed in his new conference. He had that healthy hand this time around. Second time coordinator with Ben Arbuckle. The offensive line was young last year. I thought they would make some gains as a more veteran unit in year two together. Usually the second year bonuses hit, and this year it's all backfired for Oklahoma. They look actually worse on offense. One of the worst offensive lines right now in the conference and in Power Four. So they have a lot to clean up here on this bye week before Red River, because that September showing was pretty brutal offensively for them.
1: One thing that I feel like you do a great job with is just the game grader based on the opponent and the stats based on the opponent. What have you kind of taken away from the strength of schedule? And I want to ask you about Texas specifically. That's where it's going. They've played a really hard schedule. We know that. Played two good defenses. We know that. How are you evaluating their offense right now, given your strength and quality of opponent game grader?
15: Yeah, with Texas, I mean, that's a good question about the offense, because right away the defense is leading them. I mean, that defense is lights out. We've seen it now game after game. But the offense, they're doing just enough to get by. I mean, you saw them mount a great comeback against Ohio State in the fourth quarter. I thought that was Arch Manning's best quarter, maybe best half, along with the Texas A&M half last November. So when they're on, they're really on. I like their playmakers at the skill spots, Cam Coleman downfield, Ryan Wingo. Running backs, I know one of them was banged up, but that's why you signed two of them in the offseason in the transfer portal. So those guys are all there. My question with Texas is the offensive line, and that's been a concern the last couple of seasons. If you look at my O-line run-push metric, they were 80th, actually 80th exactly, in 24 and in 25. This year even worse, trying to get that run game going more consistently. So that's an area of concern for me. But in terms of resume, it's hard to argue with that. I mean, they beat Ohio State and they beat Tennessee. I know they were close games, but they're W's. So they deserve their top spot right now in the polls. But from a power rating perspective, I don't have them number one going forward. I think, you know, Notre Dame, Miami, Ohio State, Georgia from the SEC, even Florida and Ole Miss, they're up there. Sorry, not Ole Miss, LSU, I should say. So there's plenty of good candidates. I don't know that Texas is really the best team in the country.
0: All right, hold on a second, Brett. Rewind. O-line run push metric?
15: Yeah.
0: You said that? My antenna went up there. Take us deeper into what we're talking about with that.
15: Yeah. So, you know, the origin of this stat was I went to Boston College during the years of Andre Williams, and he was a Heisman candidate, and he was ripping off these 80-yard runs because opponents would pack a box with no pass threat, and he would rip off an 80-yarder. He'd be stuffed five plays in a row, you know, 0-0, -1, 0, but then he'd rip an 80-yarder. So it made me think, is yards per carry the most accurate indicator of an offensive line? So I like to do with the O-line run push is look at within 10 yards of the line of scrimmage, how much of that is the offensive line creating those gaps, that space for the running back? Because anything past 10 yards downfield, in my opinion, that's sometimes highlight real plays, that's juke moves, that's spin moves, or maybe some bad pursuit angles from the defense. So the O-line run push, I try and look at just around the line of scrimmage, how much of that is caused by the O-line doing their job. And yeah, and right now, Texas, the last couple of years, it's been inconsistent there. You know, we've seen Arch Manning, a lot of the yards he's had to get with his legs. That's not really offensive line based. That's scramble ability. So that is an area of concern for me, is their O-line. Everything else on the team looks sharp. I mean, the defense is swarming. Those young defensive backs are already playing up to speed. You know, five stars everywhere. So I would say that the offensive line, and then maybe some consistency for four full quarters from Arch Manning. We've seen great highlights, you know, a quarter here, a half here. Can he put together four quarters? So those are my two questions for Texas.
1: Who is the team so far that from the preseason in the SEC to now has best improved their power rating or whatever it is you're grading quality off of?
15: Well, there's really three fast risers from the SEC. I mean, first, Alabama. If you look at just the four games they've played, if you look strictly at my game grader formula, they're number one in the country. You know, if you exclude the preseason, all the talent ratings, coach ratings, looking at just four games in, Alabama's number one. And you've seen that team, especially their offensive line, I feel has grown up. You know, first couple weeks, Keelan Russell was scrambling around, and he's really good at it. But now the offensive line seems to be solidifying. He's got more time in the pocket. He's finding guys downfield, and they just shredded South Carolina. So Alabama's a fast riser. Florida, I mean, what a coaching job down there. Not only Coach Summerall, but his coordinator, Buster Faulkner, last year's coordinator of the year by Football Scoop, and I think we all see why. Getting the ball to these playmakers, unbelievable. So I'd say Florida's a fast riser. And then Mississippi State is my third one. And this is, you know, Jeff Lebby finally getting his offensive scheme going. And Kamario Taylor is the perfect trigger man. He's really operating it efficiently. Flick of the wrist, he's tossing it 60 yards downfield. So, and I like their lines of scrimmage too. So those are the three fastest risers from the SEC, Bama, Florida, Mississippi State. And guys, three teams I didn't have in my playoff projection to start the year. So it shows you how deep this league is. Not just the top handful, but really the top, 12 of this conference. It's a really tough league.
0: What's the biggest difference for you statistically with Mississippi State this year?
15: I'd say their explosive plays, that stood out to me, and also their defense too, because I think that side of the ball has really improved. You think of Jeff Lebby, he's offense first, and that's going to be the style of his program. But the defense is doing their part. I like their defensive line. They shut down Minnesota, who has a pretty solid rushing attack themselves, held them to 13 yards off of Minneapolis. And then on the flip side, they prevented that Minnesota pass rush from getting to Kamario Taylor. So that was just one example. But I think their lines of scrimmage, their explosive plays, I mean, you guys see it every week. It's just shot play after shot play, and Kamario's hitting them all. So they are fun to watch. I can't wait for that game over in Starkville Saturday. I mean, that could be maybe, I don't want to look too far ahead, but for a future Heisman seat in New York City between these two quarterbacks, the way they're putting up numbers and leading undefeated teams. So I can't wait to watch. It's one of my favorite games of the week.
1: So as you kind of fast forward to the end of the year, I see how you have these game graders and these projected lines and things like that. I'm looking at Georgia. They're a slight dog at Bama, but favored in the rest of them. Alabama's a slight dog at LSU, but favored in the rest of them. I look at Florida. You have them as a slight dog in two games. So if chalk flies the rest of the way, which I know is an impossible ask. By the way, LSU's favored in every game from this point forward, which is pretty remarkable. If chalk flies the rest of the way, I mean, who are the teams that are going to be there at the very end?
15: Yeah, if the chalk holds and if my projections hold, now these do update every week over on Pick 6 Plus. I'm going to get that package. But we thought it would be the year of 9-3. I see a lot of 11-1 if all this holds. Now, I'm sure we'll have a couple upsets factored in. That's what makes college football special. But there's a lot of contenders from the SEC. In fact, in my playoff projection right now, I've got 5 SECs in there. Coming into the year, I thought that it would go back to a balanced 4 Big Ten, 4 SEC, but the way that the Big Ten is beating itself up and some of their top contenders aren't performing, I look at the SEC to get 5. So I would go with Georgia as your favorite. I think the Texas is up there. Alabama's a fast riser. LSU. And then Florida is my 5th team in there at 10-2 projection. And it was Ole Miss before Saturday's game, but seeing them put up 52 points and blow out Ole Miss, that flips a playoff spot for me. So those are the 5 right now. And, of course, a lot of these have to play each other, so we're going to learn a lot as we go. But, yeah, the SEC definitely the most playoff contenders so far here at the end of September.
0: All right, Brett, you have broken down a couple of teams for us, and one other that we have massive questions as to how they've gotten where they are this season is Texas A&M. Just give us your best statistical analysis as to how and why they are where they are right now.
15: Last year's offensive line for A&M was one of the best in the country. It was elite. They were able to get that consistent run push, explosive runs. And what that did is it opened up the pass game for Marcel Reed. He had 2 elite receivers to throw to with Concepcion and Craver. And it made those windows a lot, I think, bigger and wider for him to hit. Now you fast forward to this year, 2026, they lose almost that entire O-line. They patched it up with some SEC transfers, but the O-line is not getting that same push. So what that does is it puts more pressure on Reed, and the whole thing kind of collapses in on itself, because this is one of the biggest regressions year to year if you look at just the offensive performance. A&M is down in the bottom 5 and power 4 right now on the offensive side of the ball. So, and you see it. I mean, he's throwing pick after pick to Kentucky. Even the Arizona State game, that final score was a bit misleading. They benefited from 2 pick sixes. So I have a lot of concerns with A&M, and I think it starts with the loss of that big offensive line. And also on defense, too, they lost a lot of that D-line. Now, I do like Anto Saka, the guy they brought from Northwestern, but this is not your dominant defense that we saw from them last year. So defense and O-line, you take those out of the equation, and this is going to be a struggle season for them.
1: Who's the team right now, doesn't necessarily have to be in the SEC, but it can maybe be nationally, that your power ratings disagrees with most when it comes to just generic power ratings? Like, who's a team that you think is flying out of the radar that no one's really talking about, and maybe that Vegas hasn't quite adjusted to just yet, but they're probably going to here in the weeks to come?
15: I think Utah. And this, in the Big 12, when we came into this season, everyone projected Texas Tech, including myself. They were the heavy odds-on favorite to repeat as champions after seeing how they destroyed that conference last year. But they haven't looked the part, and I think this is now a wide-open race. I think it's like a 4-team race over there, Utah being a top contender. And I think if you look at their odds, you can still get them like 5-1 to win the conference. And they've looked like the best to me. And what they're doing is a really unique offensive scheme. If you haven't watched this Utah team, it's pretty cool. They'll have 2 quarterbacks on the field at the same time a lot of the snaps. And you know, motions and zone reads with quarterback. One guy tossing it to the other, and they're athletic too. These are like receivers at quarterback with Devin Dampier and Bird Ficklin. They've got a powerhouse running back, Wayshon Parker. And finally, guys, a receiver. They never had good receivers the last decade. Haven't had a 1,000-yarder since 2013. They finally have one with Braden Pagan. So I think it's a complete dynamic offense. The defense, Utah's still Utah. It's still Morgan Scalley running that defense. So in what looks like a wide-open conference, I would say Utah is my favorite now to win the Big 12, even though they're down like plus 500 in money.
0: Hey, Brad, I want to get one more for you before you head out, and that is the Auburn offense. We thought it would be ahead of schedule. We thought it would be a little bit better than it's been so far. Based on maybe where you had some previous numbers under Golis versus where these numbers are now, what can you point to not only say this is why they're maybe lacking in some areas, but also why they could get back to being better and maybe what we thought they were going to be this year?
15: Yeah, well, I think when you have a couple examples like this where it was a really top non-AQ offense and a lot of the guys with their head coach and coordinator transferred up to the Power 4 level, sometimes takes a few games to get going. You look at Oklahoma State. They all came up from North Texas together. They got blown out in their opener to Tulsa, and you thought it wasn't going to click, but then the next week they go and blow out Oregon. So that was one where it got activated there midseason. So you're hoping that similarly with Auburn. Another one, UCLA with James Madison, all those transfers, and Bob Chesney went out to LA, and they're putting up like 60 points a game. So it's a matter of when the light switch flickers for these guys, moving up to the SEC, moving up to Power 4. You saw them get some points in yards against Florida, but it still hasn't clicked. So if you look at my numbers there, bottom half, if you're looking at passing offense and rushing offense both, and that's coming off a top five performance last year. The one thing that does look the same is tempo. They lead the all Power 4 in the fastest tempo, and they're going up against a fast team with Tennessee themselves. So look for a lot of snaps in that game. In fact, it's kind of a Spider-Man meme. It's Alex Golish going back to Tennessee where he coached alongside Josh Heupel. So a little homecoming for him, former coordinator. But with Auburn, yeah, I'm waiting for the light switch to flick on. I know they have it in them. Sometimes it takes a couple weeks, half a season, really, for these transfer teams.
0: Brett, really appreciate the time. Thanks for hopping on. Thanks for giving us a little statistical breakdown of where we are here after 4 weeks. Where can folks find your 4 weeks in last four games rankings?
15: Yeah, thanks so much. It's picksixpreviews.com. The product's called Pick Six Plus. It's like getting my preview magazine, but emailed, updated to you every Tuesday. All my projections, my reviews of every game, my picks against the spread, all that good stuff. It's all on there, picksixpreviews.com. And thanks for having me, guys. Keep up the great work on your calls every Saturday. I always love turning on a game when you guys are on there announcing. So keep up the good work.
0: Thank you, Brett. We'll have you back soon. All right, Brett Ciancia of Pick Six Previews joining us on the phone. The game grader last four game rankings. You can go find those now at picksixpreviews.com. All right, we'll continue talking some college football. Some quarterback news maybe we need to get to, and a little bit more around games coming up this weekend. That's next on Jocks.
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0: Welcome back in. McElroy and Kubelik in the morning. Talked a lot of college football today. A little bit of a position update. Colorado currently expected to make a change at quarterback, start Isaac Wilson this week. Juju Lewis had not been getting it going there for the Buffs. 366 yards in week two, but was pulled for Wilson last week against Baylor.
1: Has there been a team that's made more quarterback changes in the last couple of years in Colorado?
0: Been a few.
1: They've started five guys in the last 2 years.
0: Yep.
1: Not because of injury. Just like,
0: let's try the next one.
1: Yeah.
0: Also, Greg, the college football playoff 24-team expansion talks apparently are going to continue with meetings this week in Chicago. Momentum building for a 24-team field. ACC, Big 12, Notre Dame are in support. SEC apparently open to it. This is after earlier this month, the college football playoff executives triggered a 30-day window with ESPN to negotiate amid those 24-team talks. Now, the Heisman officials see no good options, apparently, if a 24-team college football playoff eliminates their December window. Quote, Heisman needs to remain as a regular season award. That's according to Heisman Trophy Senior VP Tim Henning.
1: Don't disagree. Because you have a very small pool of players to consider if it became a postseason award.
0: Right. Also, I'll say, don't see the college football playoff caring.
1: I don't think they care about the Heisman. Confirm.
0: Not going to be a part of their scheduling process.
1: No. And honestly, like, let's be real. Like, I love the Heisman. We all do. But like, at the end of the day, team awards over individual awards every day of the week. No.
0: Absolutely.
1: So
0: let's go hypothetical here.
1: All right.
0: What do you do? If it goes to 24, it's going to start after, well, Championship Saturday goes away.
1: Championship Saturday is the first round of the playoffs.
0: First round of the playoffs.
1: Yeah.
0: Which is the week after the regular season.
1: Correct.
0: So, I guess we should ask the question, too. What happens to Army, Navy?
1: How about you just submit your votes?
0: After the last regular season game?
1: Yeah.
0: Vote on Sunday.
1: Vote on Sunday. That,
0: when do you have the ceremony?
1: Who cares? I'm sorry. Like, when the teams are off, I don't know. The following week, same Saturday it's always been on?
0: There's going to be games that day.
1: Okay. Fine.
0: You don't want your five finalists there for the ceremony?
1: Do it. Zoom. I don't know.
0: He just said do the Heisman via Zoom.
1: I'm sorry.
0: Like Devonta Smith, do it at your facility?
1: Yeah, why not? YOLO. You think the Heisman winner is going to care if he had accepted the trophy in person or if they shipped it to him a week later? Like, what is it? What's the difference?
0: I don't know the answer to this, but I would imagine a large portion of the Heisman budget comes from putting that ceremony on television.
1: Oh, there's no doubt it does. And I want the Heisman to remain an important part, but what I also want is for the games to be played in an expedited manner. I don't want national championship games on January 25th anymore.
0: Do you do it that Sunday after the first round of games? Sunday night, maybe? I mean, you're going up against NFL games, which is dangerous.
1: Why don't you do it the Sunday night after the last regular season game?
0: Boy, you got to get those boats in quick.
1: Yeah.
0: You just have the PJs fired up and ready to just...
1: I don't know.
0: You're in.
1: Yeah.
0: Bored.
1: Do it on Tuesday. I don't know. Do it on Tuesday. I don't even know what the answer would be, to be honest with you, dude.
0: What would Kirby Smart say if you told them you had a first-round playoff game on Saturday and the Heisman Trust wanted to bring Gunnar Stockton up there Tuesday morning?
7: Morning? I'm pretty sure it'd be a night.
0: Oh, it would be a night, but they're going to want to do all the media him go take pictures in Times Square
7: and put the
0: Letterman jacket on.
1: Yeah, but you know how this
0: I was being gracious, by the way, by saying Tuesday morning have it Tuesday night, and then you fly home.
1: Can we be honest for a second? Like, seriously. When was the last time the Heisman went to somebody? I know Travis Hunter is like the one example in recent years. When was the last time the Heisman Trophy went to somebody that wouldn't, in this scenario, be on a first-round bye at quarterback? Tell me the last time a Heisman went to a guy that wouldn't have had a first-round bye. I can think of two off the top of my head right now. One, Travis Hunter. Two, Lamar Jackson.
0: Jaden Daniels.
1: Jaden Daniels, three.
0: Maybe not in.
1: Three. Not a lot.
0: Would Caleb's USC team have a first round bye?
1: They've been close.
0: Yeah.
1: Yeah, they would have because they lost in the Pac-12 championship. They were in prior to that.
0: What about Lamar's Louisville team?
1: No, I just said that. Okay, Lamar. We got three. Okay. Lamar, Jaden, and...
0: Manziel, maybe?
1: Yeah, maybe. Probably be playing that first round.
0: But most, you're right.
1: Most of the time, you're probably going to have first
0: Reggie
1: round
0: Bush, Troy Smith, Matt Leinart, Jason White. Like, maybe Carson Palmer?
1: Yeah.
0: Yeah. Cam, RG3? That would have been a question mark. Jameis first round bye, Mariota first round bye, Derrick Henry first round bye, Baker first round bye, Burrow first round bye. Yeah, most of them are.
1: Most of them. Devontae Smith first round bye.
0: Yeah.
1: Bryce Young first round bye.
0: There are a couple.
1: There are a few. But I honestly don't even know. I don't even know how the scheduling is going to work because there is, I believe.
0: What about Berwanger, Chicago, 1935? You think that they were they staring down the barrel of a first round bye?
1: Yeah, oh, yeah, they were in.
0: Niall Kinnick in 39.
1: What about Leon Hart for Notre Dame when they were like under 500 and he won it as like a center?
0: It's 1949. He's a tight end.
1: Okay, same thing.
0: Vic Janowitz in 50 for Ohio State. You think they just automatically. Actually, you know what? Dick Kazmaier in 51 for Princeton. You think they were just on to the next round?
1: Yes.
0: Got it.
1: Dude, I don't know. Like, here's the thing. The whole scheduling problem, that's my whole problem with the 2014 playoff. And it has nothing to do with the Heisman. It has to do with the scheduling. You have a congressional amendment saying that Army-Navy is standalone. Which, who pushes back on that?
0: And how do you make that happen?
1: I don't know. There's not enough windows.
7: Friday at this point.
1: You put Army-Navy at Friday?
7: If it's got to be standalone.
0: By the way, ratings will still be good.
7: Yeah.
0: What if you said, I realize the complications are going to come with this, and I also realize the common sense response to this. What if you said that Saturday, first round of the playoff, early window, was still Army-Navy? You couldn't have a game until... You couldn't play the playoffs until 3:30. I know what the Army-Navy fans are going to say. There's a chance in 24, there probably is a chance there's some Army and Navy teams that could have gotten in.
1: Yeah.
0: But
1: for sure. There's also a couple of problems that I have with this, though. It's like the Heisman's important. I get that. It's not more important than the greater good. And same thing I have with the Rose Bowl. Same thing I have with the other things in the sport. Like, I love our traditions. I love them. But they're not the end all be all. Like, ultimately crowning a champion to me is superior to the Rose Bowl being at 4 o'clock Central Time on January 1st. The world's changed. We have to adjust. We have to adapt. The NFL has an MVP every year that they vote on. They give it out the Saturday before the Super Bowl. Like, it's, we can figure it out. Right? I mean,
0: you would like to think so, but there, it does feel complicated. I'll just say that. It feels complicated.
1: Yeah. No, it definitely is. There's no doubt it's complicated, but it's like, there's some things that are a problem, and there's some things that's like a fake problem.
0: Fair.
1: Like, this is not a real problem. Like, we're going to award a Heisman winner every year, and it's going to go to a great, great player from a great team, and it's going to be a worthy champion every year. Like, and we'll, whenever the ceremony is, the ceremony is. But we can't be moving games so that the Heisman can have it that first Saturday after the season. Like, we can't do that.
0: You're coming out in 2014 playoff?
1: No, it's inevitable.
0: You think we're getting there?
1: What choice do I have? I might as well just accept it.
0: Do you think we're to a point where the others, I guess not the SEC, would accept anything less? I'm starting to feel that way. I'm starting to feel like the Big Ten, the ACC, the Big 12, they're no longer going to accept 16, 18, whatever. Like, they're pretty much 24 or die now.
1: Yeah.
0: Are you there?
1: I mean, I've kind of been there.
0: Okay.
1: I just don't think they're going to adjust.
0: No, I'm with you.
1: And the thing that irritates me about all of it, to be honest with you, is the argument that, well, these teams are spending money. They should have access. Like, just so they keep spending money. Well, what we could say is, like, why are we spending so much money in the first place? You know what I mean?
0: Fair enough.
1: It's like, I don't know. I just don't think they're going to bend, and it just is what it is. And
0: fiscal responsibility has not been a great friend of college football for some time.
1: Confirmed.
0: And that feels like it's going to continue.
1: So, yes.
0: Similar to Andrews Sports Medicine, if you're trying to continue on with injuries, Andrews Sports Medicine can help you out today. 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

0: welcome back in. McElroy and Kubelik in the morning. Appreciate you guys tuning in. We have talked September superlatives, surprises, both good and bad, around the SEC. You can continue rolling those in, 205-834-9450. 205-834-9450. 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If it can be fixed, we'll fix it. I have had enough of you guys for today.
1: So we've had enough of you. I'm going to start booking more luncheons for you.
0: I'm out.
2: Finally, we can talk PFF.
1: I've been waiting for this moment. And honestly, I think we're going to book more luncheons for you.
0: From this moment.
1: At quarterback clubs.
0: Yeah, you should.
1: Except we're going to start them at about 10 a.m.
0: Good.
1: And they're going to be 3 hours away.
0: Good. I hope you enjoy it. I'm out.
3: Safe travels, brother.
1: Drive safe now. I think you better hustle. I just saw a wreck on 65.
2: It is 165 north, yeah.
1: It's not 65 north?
2: I think it is.
3: Oh, boy.
1: It's 65 north from somewhere.
2: Yes,
3: from somewhere.
1: It could be north, could be south. It's all dependent on your perspective. Let's go back to what we talked about. It's kind of been the theme of the show. The biggest surprises, biggest disappointments. Damian, we've heard a little from you. John? Where are you right now with biggest surprises, biggest disappointments of the year so far?
2: To me, it's, I guess I'm surprised at the inconsistency of LSU. I didn't expect them to come out and be 4-0 and look like, honestly, they were Florida. But I didn't expect them to look like, I know it'd be the team, but Texas A&M either. But it was surprising to me to see a team that was that good against Clemson and seemingly put it on Texas A&M as well for 75% of the game against Ole Miss. They couldn't find a certain body part if they had, you know, everything around them. Like, it was just very surprising that a Lane Kiffin coach team would be that cardiac. That was what's surprising to me. Are they ultimately where I thought they would be? Maybe overall, but to see them basically look like a really, really bad lie detector test or a really, really bad EKG where everything's just going up and down.
1: Yeah.
2: That was surprising to me.
1: Where are we at with LSU right now, Damian? Surprise, positive, negative, where are we at?
3: I wouldn't necessarily say surprise, but kind of to John's point, at some point you got to find the consistency because kind of to what John was saying, against Clemson, now looking back on it, maybe Clemson – it's pretty, you know, it's not the prettiest of teams right now. But then you go and handle Texas A&M the way that you did. Was it truly just emotional against Ole Miss? And then Louisiana Tech, yeah, you beat them, but you were sloppy. Like, it's kind right. of the wave that you've been riding for the first 4 weeks of the season to where, you know, like after the first week, everybody on God's green earth was saying, like, you know, LSU is – as advertised, this is what you pay in the big bucks for. You feel a little uncomfortable with Louisiana Tech. You lose against Ole Miss, and then you go out and blow out Texas A&M, and it's, okay, where's that middle ground? And also Sam Leavitt. I mean, for somebody that's shown as much as far as athleticism, I will say that he's more athletic than I gave him credit for, but still he has more interceptions than he does touchdown passes right now. I wasn't expecting them to be as inconsistent as they are.
1: I'm just surprised he's just such a run first guy in this offense. This offense is very quarterback friendly, like driving the ball, create explosives, throw it over the top, all this other stuff, and it hasn't really been part of their game so far. It doesn't mean they can't. It just hasn't been who they are up to this point. So that'll be something worth watching. So I think this LSU team is one that's going to get better as the season goes along, but we have some injury issues now if you're at LSU. I mean, you got Trey Des Green's hurt, Sean Spears' safety hurt, Whit Weeks hurt. Like you're starting to, it's starting to be a little bit concerning with some of the injuries that they have. And it was not going to matter as much this week, but I want to see the next step of evolution. Because I can tell you this, I think Kentucky game's going to be a handful. Kentucky's a handful now with how they'll get those guys running and how they can maybe attack some weaknesses. Now, I think LSU's defense is really good. I think they're still super aggressive. I'll see what they look like. I can't wait to see what they look like this week without Whit Weeks. And do they have a guy that's comparable in skill set to go and maybe do it? Like, I think that's Cole's game on Saturday. I think it's interesting. I know it won't be competitive, but watching...
2: It shouldn't be.
1: It won't be. But just watching LSU's next tier of personnel, more than anything else. So whenever the backups get in, or if they're shuffling them in early, whether it's the backup quarterback or maybe some of the guys that are a little further down the depth chart, they are going to need that depth. And that is something worth watching. And I think that that makes Cole's game very interesting, to me at least. I'm excited about it. That's for sure, because I want to see the backup quarterback if he goes. I want to see the backup linebacker if he goes. I want to see those guys. And is it a significant drop-off from what we saw from the starters? Is it comparable? And you'll be able to tell that regardless of where they're at. Another couple, let's get out of the footprint for a minute. Where are we at with Michigan? I mean, this is a team that could very easily be 1-3. Yes. You know what I mean? Not look, they won the Oklahoma game for sure. Like, but Oklahoma also lost that game in many ways. So where are we at with Michigan? They're 3-1. Karma got them last week with a final second touchdown that was given to them because of a defensive penalty, all this other stuff. You get a last play, they get it. Now you look at Michigan's schedule going forward. They got some challenging games coming up. Michigan under the disappointment category, or is this just, hey, it's a bridge year to Kyle Whittingham?
3: I'd say disappointing early on because the talent was never depleted, and you went out there and it took what it took to beat Western Michigan. Like, he wasn't walking into a situation where the cupboard was bare. Like, you still have talent. You still have talent there in Michigan, but I don't know, man. I don't know what they want to be. I think that's the biggest question, because you look at Bryce Underwood. Yeah, he's got talent, but something's not. It's very similar to Marcel Reed and Texas A&M. It's something's not working there,
1: right?
3: Because defensively, that they've been doing what they've been doing the entire time. Like they're physical, and they hang their hat on, you know, just playing tough, gritty on the defensive side of the ball, but offensively, for all that talent that you have, something just does not work.
1: It's weird. I'm not going to try to sit here and say it's not. It's been strange. It's been really strange because there's times where it's like, oh, heck yeah. They got good weapons.
3: Yes.
1: Like Bryce Underwood threw for 275 last week.
3: Yeah.
1: Against a good defense.
3: It's there.
1: Like, that's pretty dang good. You know what I mean? Like, that's a good defense. Nobody in their right mind would ever say, all right, look at how good Iowa is offensively. No, right. They're average offensively, but man, on defense, they're stout. But Michigan, and what has Kyle Whittingham hung his hat on forever? Like special teams, toughness, all this sort of stuff. Mm-hmm. They give up a special teams touchdown last week. Like they give up a 91-yard drive with 2 minutes left, and you now look at Utah, and Utah's ripping. And I always thought Utah was a really good team and a really good roster. And I'm still a believer in Kyle Whittingham long term, but I think it's going to be ugly before it gets good this year. Like, I'm a little worried about him. Can't say it's a huge disappointment. I think I had him like 20th in the preseason, but a disappointment nonetheless. What about UCLA? Where are we at with UCLA?
3: They are surprising.
1: They're
2: maybe
1: legit.
2: The biggest in the Big Ten.
1: They're so
2: legit. Surprise.
1: They're so fun to watch.
3: Yeah. Like, and they can run the football. Like, it is. They make no bones about it. Like, they're going to figure it out. And kind of
2: that's
3: like
2: Michigan's game before the game.
3: Right.
2: That's their opponent right before.
3: Like Bob Chesney, I'm not going to say I was completely unfamiliar with his game, but he brings the best out of people. Because when you look at the stops that he's had, he's won with less. And he's got UCLA with an actual pulse. Like, we thought this team last year, I mean, it was the ugliest of ugliest starts you could possibly have. And then they make the, you know, they hire an interim coach. They figure it all out, scrap the season, whatever. But this year in the Big Ten, they look like they can be really competitive. Like, you're not just going to you can't just go up there and play your, you know, B-minus, B-plus game and expect UCLA not to, like, put it on you. Like, they are a physical bunch. Even in the powder blue.
1: No doubt about it. No doubt about it. I think UCLA is legit, dude.
3: Yeah.
1: And, like, all right, so, like, let's not get too far out over. Let's not put them in the playoff. All right, let's just relax.
2: We'll know a lot in their next game, though, because after a bye week this week, they're at Oregon.
1: Who? Relax, Damian.
3: No, listen. I'm just saying they are definitely more improved, and they're
1: fun, dude.
3: Yeah.
1: Like, they're really fun. However, been one of the biggest surprises.
2: They get that Oregon game. Playoffs may not be out of the realm of possibility, because after that, it's Wisconsin, Michigan State, Nevada, Minnesota, Illinois, then at Michigan and USC.
1: You realize this? Do you know that UCLA right now is in look-ahead lines? So it's, you know,
2: right.
1: Fast-forwarding a little bit.
3: Oh, boy.
1: Look-ahead lines. UCLA is an underdog in just two games.
3: USC?
1: No.
3: Oh, they're favored right now? Okay.
1: It's in the Rose Bowl. Yeah. You don't just go into Pasadena. You don't just go into Pasadena and throw your weight around, kid.
2: Oregon and Michigan. Yeah, two
3: okay.
2: road games.
3: Okay.
2: And it's probably not much. Well, at least Michigan.
1: Oregon, 8.
2: Yeah, understandable.
1: Which is
2: right.
1: Really not that bad on the road.
2: No.
3: Yeah.
1: Like, dude, based on power ratings, remove the home field, we're talking like 4.5 points.
2: Yeah.
3: Yeah.
1: 5 points. I mean, that's.
3: Yeah.
1: And then Michigan on the road. Tell me right now, you taking UCLA or Michigan?
3: Oof.
1: I'm taking UCLA.
3: I'd
2: especially after
1: what
2: happened.
1: I've seen the first 4 weeks.
3: Yeah.
1: Dude.
3: I'll take UCLA.
1: Watch UCLA be in the playoff this year.
3: Oh, boy.
1: How mad is everybody going to be that they didn't hire Bob Chesney? When it was the most obvious, like, this guy is the next Cignetti.
2: Yeah.
1: The guy won at Holy Cross.
3: Yes.
1: For crying out loud. And then he took over at James Madison. And how many James Madison players went with Cignetti to mm-hmm. Indiana and helped jumpstart the pro? Like, he took all the best players. All of them. And he still put forth not one, but two great seasons and a playoff berth in year two. It was like such an obvious slam dunk. To be honest with you, I'm a little surprised he took UCLA. Like, seriously.
3: I mean,
1: like, that's a tough place to win based on how things have gone of late. So it's crazy, man. Like, they've been one of the big surprises of the season. It's been a lot of fun to watch them. It really has. Back to Michigan, by the way, looking at the look-ahead lines, they are underdogs in three games going forward. They have one loss already, so 8-4 is what things are looking like for them. Mm. With some tricky games, like this game at Minnesota this week is no picnic. Like, that'll be a tricky game. Minnesota just sacked Damond Williams for Washington 7 times last week.
3: Oof. They're feeling it.
1: And Minnesota's offense, like, pretty good.
3: Yeah. And for a Washington team coming into the season, you figure, like, they'll make some noise in the Big Ten.
1: They've been probably one of the most disappointing teams to me so far. Mm-hmm. Not because I thought they'd be a Big Ten contender, but just the way they've looked. I mean, they've played with their food against Washington State. They won by 2 against Utah.

0: loss record, but how they've looked in their wins. They're 0-4 against the spread so far this year. And none of those four games were anywhere close to covering. They're a 28-point favorite against Utah State, won by two. Mm. They're a 24-point favorite against Washington State, won by 14. And it wasn't even, it was closer than that score might indicate. They were a 12-point favorite against Minnesota. They lost by three. So that's a 15-point gap from the power rating. So they've been disappointing so far up to this point. All right, we'll keep going through it, put a bow on the show, tell you what's coming up next on Mac and Cube.
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8: While grocery prices have increased a lot, wages have increased more in that same period of time. So a lot of this is just perception. 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
0: McElroy and Kublik in the morning, Jocks 94.5, 9:54. We would do a back box score, but I've tried to look up Sadotna's scores and I can't find them. I think I'm spelling it wrong. Y'all know how to spell it?
11: Silent Q.
0: Ah, I knew there was a Q in there. S-O-L-Q-D-A-Q-U, because that's a U after it.
12: Yeah.
0: Hey, Sadotna Qua.
12: The Stars, baby.
0: The Stars, baby. All right, disappointing teams, surprising teams. If you missed any of it, you can download it anywhere you get your podcast. Mac and Cube in the morning, you can find it. Appreciate our friends in Huntsville. Appreciate our friends in Montgomery, Mobile. Appreciate you guys weighing in. It's been a fun show. And honestly, like, the cool thing about the surprise and disappointment conversation is we put a bit of a bow on it. Y'all, this can change so fast.
12: Yes.
0: You know what I mean? Like, if we really go back, you want to go back a year? Shall we?
12: Yeah.
0: I did this a moment ago.
12: Penn State was in the college football playoff at this time last year.
0: Yes.
11: So was LSU.
0: Yep.
12: Yep.
0: Bama was dead. They should cancel the program a year ago. They ended up making the playoffs after they beat Georgia in week five. Mm-hmm. Like, if you go back and look at the AP poll from week

0: five of the 2025 season. Do you all know what your top five was?
1: Hit me.
0: You sure?
1: Yeah, let's do it.
0: It's eye-opening.
2: One of them won Indiana, I'll tell you that.
0: No, nope. Indiana not ranked that high. But your top five last year through 5 weeks. Ohio State was one.
1: Mm-hmm.
0: They were around at the end. Miami was two. They were around at the end.
1: Okay.
0: Penn State was receiving five first-place votes. Mm-hmm. Five first-place votes. They finished 7-6. LSU was number four.
1: Mm.
0: No first-place votes for them, but they were number four. Georgia, five. They were around. Oregon was six. They were around. Oklahoma was seven. They made the playoff. They actually had one first-place vote at this point. You want to know the next team?
1: That would have been...
0: This one you will not be prepared for.
2: Clemson.
0: Nope. Clemson lost to LSU week one last year.
1: Who was it? Iowa.
0: No, Iowa not ranked at this point last year. That'd be the Florida State Seminoles.
1: Ooh, boy.
0: Who were ranked number eight at this point last year. Only to lose like
2: the rest.
0: Seven out of eight.
2: Exactly. Old Tommy C.
0: Exactly. It's great that you are a surprise team in September. It doesn't really mean anything at the end of the day. It really doesn't. No. I'd love to tell you it did. I would love to tell you it did. Notre Dame, by the way, last week in week five, they were ranked 22nd at 1-2.
1: At 1-2.
0: Yeah. One of the biggest disappointments of the year. They were only one of the best teams in America by season's end. So a lot can happen. A lot can happen quickly. Three Man Front's next. We'll be back tomorrow.
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14: 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Landrum Roberts, Pat Smith, Conrad Van Order. This is Three Man Front on Jocks.

0: Straight up 10 o'clock. Welcome in. It's the, what day is it? Wednesday edition of Three Man Front. Landrum, Conrad, Pat Smith along momentarily. Hope everyone is doing well. Conrad is doing well. I'm doing well. The sun came up this morning. It had a nice red and navy blue hue to it. Maybe it was navy blue and just white for Conrad. But Major League Baseball playoffs yesterday. Braves, they come back. Austin Riley redeems himself with one swing. Goes Oppo Taco in the eighth. Braves get the win 5-3. Back at it today with Tyler Mahle on the mound. Meanwhile, Conrad, your Yankees beat up on the Boston Red Sox.
1: Yeah, man, 9-0's tough to complain about, but it's baseball, so you got to get back out there and do it again today. Well, today or tomorrow for both of us to move on to the next round. But yeah, anytime you can beat your biggest rival 9-0 in the playoffs, pair of home runs for Ben Rice, including a grand slam. Got a little schlitty with it last night with Cam on the mound. So, yeah, it was fun.
0: Yep, and I know that we have, and I've already corresponded with one, we do have Cubs fans that are in our listening audience, and all the Cubs fans, sorry, that was tough. That's going to be tough. It's a really tough matchup with the Padres, and Machado is a man when he wants to be.
1: Yes, he is, and you also heard why I know you and Barrett have talked about it for the last couple of weeks, I feel like now, but why you desperately did not want to play the Padres. If you didn't have to.
0: Man, when they decide that they want to play, they're a tough matchup for sure. Pat Smith is joining us now here on Three Man Front. Pat, were you distraught with the Cubs and how they played yesterday?
2: I was devastated. Did I got about 1 hour of sleep last night, worried about them being able to come back because no team that ever loses game one ever comes back to win a series, unless you're the Yankees a couple years ago.
0: That's right.
2: Red Sox. But, I was devastated. Just, you know, the season the Cubs have had and to go down 0-1 to the Padres, that's sickening.
0: Yep.
2: But, you know,
0: I'll get over it. It did feel like playoff baseball, though, in Atlanta with the shadows casting and the 1 o'clock start. And maybe we can do them all at 1 o'clock.
2: Man, only 30,000 people showed up in Atlanta yesterday.
0: Yeah, people are working there. And unlike the city of Detroit, where everybody goes to the games in the middle of the day.
2: Yeah, I saw that. There was a big story I was reading about all the no-shows for the Atlanta playoff game. So. Mm.
0: Maybe they'll move the franchise to
2: Milwaukee.
0: I was thinking Rhode Island.
2: No, well, that would be good. Yeah. AJ McCarron could get some season tickets.
0: We put that sucker in Pawtucket.
2: Yeah, why not? The old minor league baseball facility. So, yeah, it was a big day yesterday in the postseason, and it all gets going again as the Braves at 1 o'clock today. They will have game two of their series against the Philadelphia Phillies. I was watching some of the Philadelphia Phillies local coverage last night. Those people have lost their mind last week or two of the season because they had just absolutely faltered like nobody's business. And listening to them absolutely rip Don Mattingly over the coals by bringing their closer in for a potential three-inning save. But, you know, hey, he knows his team better than anybody. So, just didn't work out.
0: Yeah. You got Chris Sanchez going on the bump, and he can be really, really good. The good news for the Braves, if they can replicate it, is the last time that they faced him, they touched him up pretty well. Maybe they can do it today.
2: Yep. College football. The college football playoff leaders, they are meeting in Chicago today at the Big Ten headquarters. The 24-team expansion will be the main topic of discussion, but no commitment is expected out of this meeting. The 30-day CFP ESPN negotiating window began on September 9th to determine the media value of a 24-team playoff, potentially starting as early as next season. The Big Ten, Big 12, ACC, and Notre Dame support 24 teams. Meanwhile, the SEC remains open to do it, but they want clarity on revenue and more unified scheduling model. You heard Greg Sankey talk about how he wants every Power 4 league to play 10 Power 4 opponents per year. The Big Ten currently does not require that. So the Big Ten, they're open to the idea of making their teams do that so that way they could get the 24 team, obviously, commitment from the SEC. Now, also, if the 24 team model is approved at some juncture over the course of the next couple months, the season would begin what is now week zero, and it would end the Thanksgiving weekend. Those involved in the Army-Navy game are considering moving the game to the first Saturday of December. So if you're thinking about that Saturday is typically Championship Saturday where the SEC Championship game, Big Ten Championship game, and so on is played on that first Saturday in December, that is where the Army-Navy game would be played, because now it's played the very next week by itself on the schedule. Now, the Group of Six conferences, they don't necessarily have to get rid of their championship games, and they're still contemplating their best option moving forward. If they do want to keep theirs on the regular date, the most logistical place on the schedule would be that of Thanksgiving weekend, where everybody else, like the SEC, you know, would be concluding their regular season. So that's going on in Chicago. We'll see what percolates out of that. I parlay that conversation into already, this thing is not even 2 days old, Landrum, and we're already getting people wanting changes at the Protect College Sports Act. Earlier this morning, a two-page letter was sent to the House Leadership Group there in Washington, D.C., in which they are encouraging elimination of the expansion provision of the Protect College Sports Act. More than a dozen House lawmakers have committed to signing this document. Most are from the states of Florida.
0: North Carolina, South Carolina.
2: North Carolina, South Carolina.
0: Wow.
2: So the thing passes the Senate. Remember, it was 19 schools was going to be the max. They upped it to 20. It was going to be a five-year status of you being an independent before you joined the new conference. They dropped it to three.
0: It was three.
2: So it's 20-team max, the three-year waiting period. Now these lawmakers from the Carolinas and Florida, they are sending to Mike Johnson, who is the House of Representatives Speaker, they have sent a two-page letter basically asking them, before they do anything, to eliminate it. They want it gone. They don't want it adjusted. They want it completely gone. So once again, the folks in the Carolinas and Florida, they are begging the Big Ten and the SEC, please save us. Please take us. We don't want to be here anymore. Do not box us in with this stupid Protect College Sports Act. Somebody help us. They're crying out. Let's help them, Landrum.
0: There's a couple that I think that we can take and we can live with.
2: Yes.
0: And we would be happy with their addition.
2: Let's go. Bring them on.
0: Whatever sport, whatever they bring culturally to the conference, I'm open.
2: See, I'm ready to get this shenanigans done with.
0: I want more snooty. I want to be amongst the snooty people.
2: I want to see the wine and cheese crowd from Chapel Hill, North Carolina, kind of combat those wonderful people in Austin, Texas.
0: Yeah.
2: You know what I'm saying?
0: I want to see how you people live.
2: I want Bill Belichick to be in this conference. I want Jordan to be able to enjoy the Grove in Oxford.
0: Yes. As any woman from Maine should.
2: Yes. Very much so. So things are going swimmingly well for the Protect College Sports Act, and we're not even 48 hours with it being officially passed in the Senate.
0: I'm not exaggerating. All of that, just the whole... And it's politics and it's the process and just the stalemates and it all makes me want to vomit. I'm not kidding. It really makes me want to vomit because you start thinking about all the other things that they can't get done.
2: Mm-hmm.
0: Why did we think that they could get this done?
2: Yep.
0: If it's not a salary cap, it's somebody else and it's a special interest group tugging at this one and mm-hmm. this one's getting tugged by this group just.
2: There's people tugging everybody.
0: Well, I knew that was coming.
2: I mean, you
0: said I did. It. I did. That was soft toss is what that was. Probably shouldn't say that either.
2: Crap. Just on a roll.
0: Just go.
2: 9 minutes.
0: Conrad,
2: in.
0: Say something. Of all the times, I need Conrad to actually say something.
3: You've done my job for me today.
0: No,
3: I'm good.
0: No.
3: I can check out.
2: Yeah, that was good.
0: Thank you.
2: Any more news on Don Julio? Has anybody heard from Don? No phone calls.
0: What's the status of Don?
2: Somebody's like quiet on the phone, then all of a sudden, Don Julio. And they hang out the phone.
0: What do you think Don Julio is doing in the Lee County Detention Center yard right now? I hope that he's forming allies.
2: You know what? I heard that he was in the Harvey Updike suite. That's where I heard he was hanging out. I'm sorry. Should I have said that?
0: Yeah, I'm good with it. That actually came up in conversation yesterday. It's some guys. I said, yeah, Pat. I thank Pat Smith every day for Harvey Update.
2: You're welcome. Story that just keeps giving.
0: It does.
2: Every single
0: And I throw you under the bus every single time.
2: Why? What
0: Pat
2: did
0: is,
2: I do?
0: Pat is to blame for Harvey Update. Not Harvey Update. No, Pat Smith is to blame.
2: No.
3: Pot stirrer.
0: Yep, that's what it was. He drove him to do it with all of that propaganda.
2: Propaganda.
0: All that propaganda.
2: That's what it was.
0: Capital P.
2: Yeah, when I'm on the phone with the FBI and Homeland Security, wanting tapes and wanting this and wanting that, and I'm like, sure,
3: see, whatever you want. He was under federal investigation.
0: Exactly.
2: I wasn't.
0: Don't ever don't say know. Anything about Will Wade again.
2: The person that called was under investigation, not me. I was cooperating with the government.
3: You're an accessory. It's fine.
2: Nope. I was not.
0: You were an accessory. Pat, I'm not going to put that on you.
2: Nope. I did not buy the Spike 80 or whatever it was.
3: See, now he's acting like he doesn't know what it was.
0: Well, that stuff killed bamboo.
2: I don't know. I do not know.
3: Do you have a bamboo?
0: 205-834-9450. I was just curious. No.
2: No. Call Michael Gill. He'll help you out.
0: Alabama Power took care of the bamboo.
3: Okay.
0: Yep. Yeah, I did go over the cliff early. Thank you, text line. 205-834-9450. was not my intention at all. But here on the show, that's...
2: The double entendres.
0: Yeah, that's going to get picked up on radar.
2: Mm-hmm. It will. So... Coming up on the program, bottom of the hour, we will talk to Brian Edwards, Vegas Insider. He will join the program. Chris Stewart, the voice of the Alabama Crimson Tide, making that short 85-mile drive from Tuscaloosa to Columbus, Starkville, Mississippi this weekend. Adam Sparks, who covers the Tennessee Vols for the Knoxville News Sentinel, he will join the program coming up at 11:30. He gives a preview of the Auburn Tigers heading to Rocky Top. And Trey Wallace, college football writer for OutKick and Fox News, his customary spot at 12:30. So off and running on this Wednesday.
0: And I promise I'm going to ask Trey questions about dirt that he's hearing because we didn't have time to really get into it. We'll get that. He's always good about giving nuggets.
2: He hears everything. He's everywhere.
0: He really is.
2: I assume, I have not communicated with Trey in a couple of days. I assume he'll be in Starkville. He's always at the big game.
3: Yeah, probably.
0: I bet.
3: I don't know. He might be hanging out with Glenn Powell again.
0: And who
3: he was
0: knows?
3: Doing that last weekend.
0: Trey hears a lot of things. He might have heard a little something on Don Julio.
2: Yes, very much so. Mm-hmm. Or he could be in Columbia for the Missouri Florida State or Florida game.
3: Possible.
0: It's not a trap game.
2: I don't think so, but
3: be a heck of a time to get your first win against a
2: yeah.
3: A winning team in the SEC.
0: Well, you want to talk about putting a cog in the wheel.
2: Mm-hmm. It's homecoming too in Columbia. Is Nick Kelly going?
3: Oh, that's a good question. No, actually, I talked to him. He's going to be in Starkville.
2: He's going to be in Starkville?
3: Yeah, okay. I talked
2: so to he's him. Not going. He's not going for homecoming.
3: No, that's sad. I hate that for him.
2: Mm-hmm.
3: Maybe would have picked someone else for homecoming.
0: This summer, I'll have his guys ready to kill him. He's convinced. He's convinced them that they have no more manhood, even after a win over Ole Miss.
3: Have they earned the logos back on their stuff?
0: He probably Remember takes that? Them away this week.
3: Yeah.
0: You go handle your
3: I don't
0: business.
3: Know if they got those back.
0: Handle yet. Your business in Como, and I'll give you your gear back.
2: Yeah.
0: But no, we're going all champion stock gray sweats. Tip of the cap to our friends at Champion.
2: Text line, phone line, open 205-834-9450. Conrad Landrum, I'm Pat with you until 2 o'clock. 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

0: Welcome back into Three Man Front here on your Wednesday morning. Pat Landrum, Conrad with you here until 2 o'clock. Brian Edwards, our weekly visit with him coming up in just a matter of minutes. He'll be with us here at 10:30. Appreciate you being with us on this Wednesday. Well, if you need a great place to go grab some lunch or somewhere to go watch football over the weekends, Big Whiskey's is not only a great place for great food, but they're also going to have plenty of screens for you to catch all the games all football season long, college, NFL, whatever it is that you're into, they can have it, or they'll have it for you there at Big Whiskey's. 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
1: You know, I'm gonna jump back to the beginning of the show when we were talking about baseball for a minute, and we were talking about just it's fun, and I know you would enjoy it too, is watching the misery of the people in Philadelphia of the last couple of days.
2: That's all I could watch from the Phillies fans that were in Atlanta yesterday.
1: Yeah.
2: The shorts. I think one guy got punched. Punched in the lip. He left with a bloody lip.
1: Losing on Monday Night Football to an inferior Chicago Bears team, and then you come to Atlanta, you take the lead late, then you blow the lead. But just the way the season has gone for the Phillies fans.
2: You got LeBron now.
1: You got LeBron you got to deal with. Ooh. But sitting there and looking at.
0: Whoa.
1: What?
0: It's like the one good thing that's happened.
2: Okay.
1: Okay. Major League Baseball payrolls the teams in the division with the Braves. So the Mets don't make it. They have the largest payroll in the entire Major League Baseball. Now, keep in mind, the Dodgers defer a lot of money, okay? So if you're looking at this year's expenditures, the Mets spent $347 million on their payroll. Did not make the playoffs. So crazy. Meanwhile, the Dodgers were number two. They made the playoffs, $338. Yankees, $304 million, made the playoffs. Phillies barely made it. They spent $292 million on their payroll this year.
2: But let's go back to the Mets. You come in with a $350 million payroll.
1: Mm-hmm.
2: What was their start? Wasn't it like 4-19? It was something stupid.
1: Yep.
2: They've known all season long. They were like the Braves last year as a Braves fan. You knew all season long there is no way in Hades that we are going to do anything.
1: I mean,
2: meaningful.
1: They were mathematically eliminated in the first month of the season.
2: Cool. But they're the Mets, and they're kind of used to it.
1: Yeah. But what's so amazing is three of the six lowest team payrolls are in the playoffs. Tampa, Cleveland, and the Chicago White Sox. That's crazy. Cleveland had the lowest payroll in all of Major League Baseball, $74 million. That's all they paid. $74 million. Meanwhile, the Yankees paid $305 million. The Braves paid $264 million. But Cleveland spent $74. The Tampa Rays, they were 25th in payroll, $98
2: million. That organization, yeah, I have so much respect for the Tampa Rays.
0: Seriously, once they
2: thought
0: dropped,
2: it was Joe Madden. He's a good manager.
0: He was great.
2: But we thought, this is all Joe Madden. But what have they continued to do?
0: They went from the Devil Rays to the Rays, and they became maybe the second best organization in baseball behind like the Dodgers.
2: It's and crazy. You go through the lineup, and some of those guys, you're like, who is it? Well, he's 3-for-4 today.
0: Yeah, and I mean, obviously they haven't won a World Series, so that is the kicker for them. But they've made it multiple times, and they're, I mean, the best team in the American League East this year, and the Yankees have a three times as big a payroll.
1: Yeah, I mean, when you got Tampa at $98 million, 98.3 to be exact, Chicago White Sox looked really good yesterday.
2: Yeah, they did.
1: Against the Astros, $98 million. They're the 26th largest payroll out of the 30 teams, and Cleveland was dead last. So those three teams getting a whole heck of a lot out of their roster than the likes of the New York Mets or even the Philadelphia Phillies, because the Phillies by 5 o'clock this afternoon could be 1-2 barbecue.
0: It's like you didn't even make the playoffs.
1: Exactly. which they will have as many wins in the postseason as my Cardinals will have. Zero.
2: You think any chance late inning heroics in the way that that game ended, that lingers with the Phillies?
1: They've just played such bad baseball over the course of the last 2 weeks. I mean, he really pushed all of his chips to the center of the table when you put your closer in for a 9-out save. I mean, that was bold. I mean, you heard Kruk on the broadcast yesterday on NBC where, you know, he's with the team every – I mean, he's a Philadelphia Phillies broadcaster. So he's with the team every day. And even he was like, 9 outs? Like, because now he's burnt. I mean, he's not available today.
2: Yeah.
1: Questionable whether if you win today, whether he's going to be available for tomorrow. Now, I know he did not throw like 50 pitches, but still, I mean.
2: If Mally can get you at least 6, but it's interesting. 7 today.
1: You know, the Braves are underdog.
2: I saw that.
1: Which surprised me.
2: But Sanchez being on the bump, they're not much of an underdog, though.
1: Plus 105 on the money line.
2: So that's not crazy.
1: No, it's not crazy, but still surprising because Mally has thrown really well for the Braves. I mean, he's got a 1.99 ERA in his 9 games with Atlanta.
2: He's never envisioned when they got him from the Giants. And the talk was that they were going to change his pitch selection and his sequencing, and they saw it in Tyler Mally. They saw, you know, the Tyler Mally that they saw with the Twins and where he'd been in his career. He's been outstanding. Outstanding. I don't know if there's been a better pickup from the trade deadline by anyone who has meant more to their team than Tyler Mally has meant to the Braves in that starting rotation.
1: Yep.
2: Going back to attendance, though, this year, Tampa Bay Rays, 28th in attendance.
1: Yeah, they got the new stadium coming, though.
2: They averaged 17,000 just above Miami and the A's.
0: Sure, they enjoyed our hand-me-downs. We're doing what we can.
2: Yeah. You helping them?
0: Yeah, helping them out a little bit. Now they're going to...
2: Send them last year's gear that they can wear next year?
0: Yeah, now they're going to ruin our hopes and dreams next week. It'll be great.
2: It's usually how it works.
1: Yes. 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
1: Every Wednesday, I'm sure he did the gator chomp all weekend long, continues to do it into Wednesday. 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
2: Are you still inebriated from that orange and blue concoction you've been drinking since the start of the season with John Sumrall in a college football playoff bound Florida Gator team?
18: Oh, knock on wood. But yes.
2: Nothing can get in this team's way.
18: Well, you know, I will say that when we were doing the Southeastern 16 video in August on doing the Gators game by game predictions, I did have a 4-0, but I looked at this game as a letdown scenario, and I picked Missouri to win. But at that time, I thought Ahmad Hardy would be healthy by now. And even though I was high on the Gators, I wasn't as high on them as I am now. And I didn't realize Buster Faulkner is the number one play caller in all of college football. So I'm not on that letdown in Missouri train anymore.
1: All right, well, let's start there, because the Gators are a 5-point favorite at Mizzou. It is homecoming. What do you think about that? The Tigers scheduled Florida for their homecoming game. Is that disrespect, John Sumrall?
18: I think the same thing about it as John Sumrall thinks about it. Did y'all see his quote?
1: I did not.
18: I don't give a dang about homecomings, whether it's theirs or ours, is what, something to that effect.
1: Okay. Good for him.
18: Yeah. He didn't care if it's our homecoming, their homecoming. He just doesn't care about homecoming.
1: He also doesn't care what you guys wear. Remember, he got all of, you know, right. Somebody asked him about the uniforms, and he doesn't care.
18: Yeah.
1: Doesn't care.
18: Yeah.
1: He's a ball coach, man. He just cares about that scoreboard. Great. That's all he cares about.
18: He's great.
1: When he was up by three touchdowns, you know, throwing bombs like Steve Spurrier did. That was class.
18: Well, we you know, like.
2: Was that paying homage to Spurrier?
1: I think so. I think that was what he's doing.
18: Yeah. Well, when we went to Between the Hedges, the only time we've been Between the Hedges, Spurrier said, we heard nobody ever scored 50, so we wanted to.
2: You guys just cannot, you cannot win gracefully, whether it's basketball or football. There's something about that program. You guys just can't do it. You can't do it.
18: All right. First off, I have been in the doldrums of hell in Gator football for 5 years, 4 years. No, 5 years. Mullen's last year, so I can enjoy myself a little bit, no?
1: Yeah, I mean, Mullen got you the SEC championship game.
18: Yeah, and we gave y'all fit.
2: McElwain had you guys steady.
1: Yeah.
18: Oh, come on. Stop it. We couldn't score 21 points on anybody with McElwain.
1: But you got to the SEC championship game.
18: That was in the absolute, what did I used to call it? The something era of the SEC East. The what did I call it? It was just an era of SEC
2: of Georgia
18: football. It was horrible. Tennessee was terrible. Georgia wasn't any good.
1: Yeah, it was pretty bad when Mizzou goes back-to-back SEC championship games against Auburn and Alabama.
18: Second and third years in the SEC as well. Yeah, that was bad.
2: No, we got a South Carolina in the championship game.
1: That was bad, especially that Hail Mary at the end of the first half.
2: Oh, my gosh.
18: That was Spurrier.
1: Oh, all right, what do you got? What do you keep? You keep lollygagging around. Give us a pick here.
18: Yeah,
1: it's 5 points.
18: Yeah, let's get on this all you can eat buffet of winners on the game. My favorite one is their team total to go over 31.5. We've scored 66, 52, 44, and 52 so far. So I'll go team total over 31.5. That's my favorite. Jaden Ball over 114.5 rushing yards is my second favorite. He's had 160, 136, 162, 142, and he had 266 regular season finale against FSU last year. So those are my two favorites. Let's go also, you know, maybe a little smaller amounts here. Let's go Florida -2.5 in the first half.
1: Okay.
18: They're -5. They're -5 at most places for the game, but they're -4.5 at FanDuel. And then let's go Dallas Wilson anytime touchdown +150 and his over 45.5 receiving yards. And last one to score the very first touchdown of the game, Jaden Ball +290.
1: All right. So you like the Gators -5. You like the Gators -2.5 in the first half. The team total over 31.5. Ball over 114.5 rushing yards and to score the first touchdown at +290. Dallas Wilson anytime touchdown +150. And over 45.5 receiving yards. Did I hit all that right? Did I miss anything?
18: You did. Is Conrad handing you notes? That was excellent. You nailed all that.
1: No, I'm paying attention to the interview, Brian. That's what I'm doing.
18: Oh, man.
2: He's dialed in, Brian.
1: Yeah, like John Summerall.
18: I love it.
1: I'm in the zone.
18: I love it.
2: Don't question his methodology.
18: Let's go to cowbell territory.
2: Yes, let's do that because, hey, this is a meteorologist game, and I saw the slide that you gave in your notes to us about meteorologists. We have a lot of highly respected, well-known meteorologists in this state that graduated from Mississippi State University in their meteorology school. One is being WVTM's Jason Simpson. Another,
1: yes.
2: I don't wear belts. I like suspenders, James Spann.
1: Yes.
18: Wow. Okay.
2: So,
18: well, look,
1: we get fired up over our meteorologist stuff here.
2: Don't take shots at our meteorologist.
18: I love it. Well, I wasn't necessarily dragging those specific people. I was just saying I don't trust meteorologists 72 hours in advance, just in general.
1: Well, and by the way, those meteorologists will tell you the exact same thing. They will say that far out. That's, you know, the likelihood of nailing something like
2: that. Now, snow, I think everybody's dialed in.
18: Okay. We don't have to worry about that.
1: No.
18: All right, look, I want to play over 60.5. I want to do that. But, A, if these rain forecasts remain the same, surely the total is going to come down, so I would rather bet it at a lower number. So let's hold off on that.
1: Okay.
18: You know, if it's pick'em, I like Alabama. At +6, I lean Mississippi State. I'm not saying I'll definitely play it. But, look, if this rain forecast holds, I think that Camario and Keelan are going to be more apt to run the ball, so I would be good with either of their rushing yards props over. Camario's is 37.5. He has only gone over that twice. He had 59 and 86 in two games, not so much the other two. Keelan's is only 25.5. Now, he's had 86, 56, and 35 in three of the games. Obviously, Kentucky was -9, so Again, but I'm a holding pattern on those. I mean, I'm giving you my ideas, but I really want to know more about the rain when we're like, you know, less than 24 hours out.
2: What about the Georgia Bulldogs?
18: You know, look, Vandy's got a good defense, but I think the freshman quarterback's going to make mistakes. Maybe, you know, we saw Georgia score defensive touchdown last week. Did they have two of them, actually? I kind of quit watching. I think they might have two.
1: I think a lot of people did.
18: But, yeah, so anyhow, they'll Mateer's really good. But I think the turnovers will set them up with a short. So let's go to team total over 37.5. They've scored 63, 70, 45, and 41. And look, Oklahoma's got a really good D, and they scored 41 against them. So, and I think Oklahoma's D is better than Vandy's, although Vandy's has a good D. But so let's go team total over 37.5 for Georgia, and let's go Georgia minus 13.5 in the first half.
1: Okay. So last week, I was one of those guys that took Louisville at home, playing good football. I know there was a lot of questions about Gio Lopez, who was going to be quarterbacking for Wake, and then Wake just went in there and just beat Louisville, just straight up beat them. There was nothing fluky about what took place in Louisville. I understand that the Wake Forest team total is 33.5 this weekend. Are you still liking Wake here in regards to the team total of 33.5?
18: Yeah, let's go over. So, Stanford's off a big win. So maybe a little of a letdown scenario as they beat Georgia Tech and they got to make the long flight, to Winston-Salem from Palo Alto. And Stanford is dead. Oh, no, I'm sorry. We got 138 FBS teams. They're 136 in pass defense in the country. They're 130 in total defense. They're 127 in scoring defense. Geo, 8-1 TDINT ratio, 2 rushing touchdowns. Carlos Hernandez, second best receiver in the ACC behind Malachi Toney, 30 receptions, 516 yards, and 3 touchdowns. I like Wake to score at least 35 and to go over its team total against Stanford.
2: You got a play on Tennessee and Auburn?
18: I like Tennessee in a teaser. I lean Tennessee. I made the number 8.5. I see a lot of books have moved off 7 to 7.5. So, look, if you can get 7, small opinion on Tennessee, but I do like them in a teaser. And we can do late night with Arizona tease with them. And look, you can hedge if you want because, you know, we'll only need Arizona to win outright. And it's a late night game. So we can tease Tennessee with Arizona, both of them just needing to win by, well, it might be 1.5 on the teaser with the Vols. So might need to need them to win by 2. But Arizona's minus 7, should be able to get that down to minus 1.
1: All right, last college game I was going to ask you about is BYU, 6.5 at TCU.
18: BYU, are they at 2 weeks to prepare? Hold on, I'm getting their page. Yeah, they're off an open date. TCU's not very good. Although they did get their best receiver, Dwyer, back last week, and he had a big game, but it's BYU defense, Barrett Bachmeier, L.J. Martin, the freshman legend Glasker at receiver. They've had 2 weeks to prepare. They're only 6.5. Give me BYU minus 6.5 at TCU.
1: All right, so this week, this previous weekend in the NFL, it just seemed like, I didn't play a lot, but it just seemed to me, just watching the games, that a lot of the underdogs covered last weekend. How did you do, and what are you eyeing for this weekend?
18: So I've had 2 monster Saturdays in a row, and I have given back a decent chunk on both Sundays. I do not have a good feel for NFL right now. Okay. And my Survivor contest, in just 3 weeks, we've gone from 1,646 entries down to 421.
1: Wow.
18: And I've gone from 25 entries to 7.
1: Ooh.
18: But I do have 7 of the 421 left. But NFL, I do not have a good feel for. But the Cowgirls are traveling all the way back from Rio.
1: Yeah.
18: And the Texans are 0-3 and desperate and might get Nico Collins back. So that's the one game I'm eyeing. I want to see if Nico practices today. Because that's a pretty big deal whether he comes back or not. But I think it's a good spot for the Texans minus 2.5 to the Cowgirls.
1: Okay. Well, good. So you're not the only one.
18: I haven't been very good on NFL. In fact, I've been downright bad.
1: Well, last weekend, the only good for me was I took the Commanders, and that was a good one for me. But outside of that, I'm like you. It's not a good feel yet for what's happening.
18: Yeah.
1: But hey,
18: I would just stick with Saturday.
1: it's that's why they play them on Thursday, Sunday, and Monday in the NFL. You got plenty of opportunities to get right. So
18: that's right.
1: All right. Well, Brian, what's on tap this weekend? Local watering hole. Watch your Gators just absolutely chomp up Eli Drinkwitz and the Mizzou Tigers. Is that the plan for this weekend?
18: Well, I will be doing a live watch pod for Alabama, Mississippi State on Southeastern 16's YouTube channel. And hopefully,
0: can I help you on that? Do you have like a live chat, Brian?
1: Yeah. Do you have a live chat? Because Conrad wants to maybe get in and be the moderator and kind of put some stuff in there.
18: Yes, you're allowed to like send us messages on the YouTube.
0: But like, if I talk trash, are you going to block me, or are you going to let me do that?
1: Yeah, are you going to give freedom of speech?
18: No, I will absolutely. No, we. That's kind of what we do is we kind of like answer questions from the comments section and just.
0: Oh, it's not going to be comments. It's going to be more statements, but.
1: Oh, he's going to be all about that because he's not going over to Starkville. He's obviously he covers Alabama when they're in Bryant-Denny. But he is not making the trip to Starkville. So I got to guarantee you he will be blowing you up on the Southeastern 16 on your YouTube page.
18: Well, hold up. Let me give some props to Bama because I had the team total over 33.5 last week, winner before halftime. And I was kind of in a orange and blue stupor, if you will. So I didn't really want to watch that game anyway. It just added another winner and I didn't have to watch.
1: Okay. Okay. Well, if you start seeing someone blowing you up on the chat, it's more than likely it's Conrad and all of his bots. All of his bots. He's got like 10 or 11 other
0: bots. Yeah, I got
1: a
0: bunch of burners. Yeah, I got one of those walls where I just have a bunch of cell phones, Brian.
1: Yep. Mm-hmm. He does.
0: Yeah.
1: And he also outsources to some Guatemalan kid that he met a few years ago.
0: He does a good job.
1: Yeah. So.
18: Oh, boy.
1: I'm kind of pulling the curtain back here for you, Brian.
18: Send me some notes, Conrad. I will answer your questions, and we'll be discussing the live line at all times, the live line on the Mississippi State Bama game, and if we feel a play is worthy.
0: Sounds good. I'll see you at 11 a.m. on Saturday. Can't wait.
1: Will you be up, Brian? Will you be up at 11 a.m. on Saturday?
18: Oh, my goodness. Absolutely.
1: Okay.
18: Yes.
1: I didn't know what you had planned on Friday night. Yeah. That's all. All right.
18: Yeah, I might stay in. I might stay in on account of that live. I stayed in last Friday.
1: Okay. All right. Brian, always a pleasure, my friend. We will chat next Wednesday. Good luck this weekend.
18: Fellas, y'all have a good one. Thanks.
1: Thanks so much. He joined us on the Higginbotham Hotline. 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This is Three Man Front on Jocks.
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1: Baylor's supposed to be a Christian college. University is being accused of attempting to sabotage Turning Point's event by denying ticket holders from greater Waco community. So what they did is they waited to the last minute and said, we're only going to allow students. What they want to do is make the audience look like it's more empty than it actually would be. They just pretend to be Christian, which in my mind is even worse.
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2: And that was one of the songs that they had on there last night. And she was, I've never heard, she said, that's one of my favorite songs ever.
3: Really?
2: I've literally never heard you listen to that song in my entire life. She said, I love this song. So there you go.
4: It's a good song.
2: It is a good song.
4: Very good song.
3: Who's that? McDonald?
4: Mm-hmm. Yep.
2: Yes. Great song.
4: So where are you guys on Kirk Herbstreit on the Thursday night NFL game? Are you guys good with Herbie on Thursday night?
3: I'm okay with it.
4: Yeah. I mean, when you're watching,
3: it's like McAfee. On game day, it's fine.
4: Okay,
3: I'm not. I think tuning in for it. Al but Michaels, if you take it away, I'm gonna still tune in.
2: Yeah, Al Michaels makes him sound better.
4: Okay,
2: with how just not a lot of effort there from Al.
4: So there's been a lot of talk. This is his final year of a 5-year contract of doing. It's hard to believe it's been 5 years.
3: Mm-hmm.
2: Wow.
4: But this is his final year of doing according contractually, and so. The Athletic is reporting that he has agreed to a contract extension with Amazon,
2: mm-hmm.
4: but it is not for the 5-year term. It's a shorter term. They don't know how many years, but it is shorter than the 5, but there is an out for Amazon. And would you like to guess what the out is?
3: If somebody becomes available?
4: Mm-hmm. If somebody becomes available, they're kicking Herbstreit to the curb for this individual.
3: Aaron Rodgers.
4: That's a good guess, but it's Sean McVay.
2: Oh. Yeah.
4: McVay has been courted privately for the last few years.
2: Remember, after
4: they won the Super Bowl, the feeling was he was going to go to TV. So the blue-eyed Buckeye might be kicked to the curb by Sean McVay.
3: I feel like he's going to be all right.
4: I think he'll be fine.
2: Yeah, he'll be fine.
4: Yep.
2: Well, now everyone thinks that when Stafford retires, that then Sean McVay would leave, and that would be it for him, too. I mean, he's what, like, is he 40 yet?
3: No. He's not, is he?
2: I don't. If he is, he's like 41.
4: Kirk Herbstreit is 57 years old.
2: Sean McVay is 40. He's exactly 40.
4: So you get rid of a 57-year-old for a 40-year-old.
2: What a life.
3: I put a bow on a career at 40.
2: Yes.
3: Then just go and what?
2: You'll go and be a Hall of Fame NFL coach, and then you'll just go make gobbles of money on TV for the next 30 years.
3: Yeah.
4: According to The Athletic, Herbstreit's new contract, which includes the aforementioned outs that we were discussing, is for multiple seasons, 8 figures per year.
2: Wasn't Al making like $12 million or something like that?
4: Al has year-to-year deals. That's the way he wants it.
2: So he can just be done whenever he wants.
4: Mm-hmm.
3: Al wants the ability at any time to tell him.
4: Yeah.
2: Yeah, I'm done.
4: He's 81 years old.
2: Yeah, I mean,
3: he's earned it.
2: Yeah, absolutely. I will say, after you brought up the Aaron Rodgers thing, now I'm just playing in my head like what an Aaron Rodgers broadcast would sound like. It might be very entertaining.
4: Now, according to this story, back in 2022, when the Rams won the Super Bowl, Amazon was prepared to pay McVay $20 million a year to be their color analyst for Thursday Night Football.
2: For 17 games a year?
4: $20 million per year.
2: Isn't that crazy? You make more doing that than coaching and the actual game.
4: Tom Brady, his deal with Fox is for $375 million.
3: I'm going to need some more dry erase board. And
2: is his a 20-year deal?
3: Yep. Chalk talk from Tom, $375. Good.
2: He's gotten better.
3: Aaron Rodgers breaking down the sporing of a mushroom.
2: Yeah.
3: Oh, and his favorite snacks when he's eating them.

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1: Each week we have a great opportunity to catch up with the voice of the Alabama Crimson Tide, brought to you by Craneworks. Here's Chris Stewart.
2: Lift it, load it, grade it, grind it, move it, haul it, rig it, dig it, Craneworks, Rentalworks, yeah! Big dog's got it.
3: Crimson Tide Network's Chris Stewart on Three Man Front is brought to you by Craneworks. Lift it, buy it, rent it. The big dog's got it. And now, Chris Stewart.
1: And joining us now on the Higginbotham Hotline is Chris Stewart, the voice of the Alabama Crimson Tide. Happy Wednesday, Chris. Hope you're well.
4: Yeah, man, I'm doing great. Thank you. How are you?
1: We are doing very, very well. So have you packed your rain jacket, your galoshes, or has James Spann given the all clear for the game on 11 o'clock on Saturday?
4: You know, I haven't talked to James, but I will definitely be packing the rain gear. It's kind of funny. The first time I got the actual rain gear, it was my first year doing the sidelines on the broadcast, which turned out to be, gosh, A.J. McCarron's second start. We were playing in State College at Penn State, and I asked for a little help rain gear for that when it turned out it didn't rain during the game itself. But I have kept it. It is still stylish. It still works. And I do dust it off when necessary. And I'm afraid Saturday may be necessary.
0: Chris, if we go back to what we saw last Saturday inside of Bryant-Denny Stadium versus South Carolina, was it a little bit surreal? Maybe not surreal, but Conrad said it reminded him of some of those joyless murder ball days from the Nick Saban era.
4: It was, I tell you what, to have nine different runners carry the football, five running backs. Great to have A.K. Deere back and able to go, even if it was only for a carry or two. To have Noah Rogers make a nice catch on his first appearance in a Bama uniform and almost turned it into a touchdown. Just a lot of good things that happened in that ball game. A lot of fun stuff. And excited to see, you know, Keelan Russell have the kind of game that he did and 400 yards of total offense and share the wealth and no turnovers. You know, that's the thing. Even though Alabama gave up big yardage, which is at times, you know, especially early on, was frustrating. Three takeaways in the game, which, you know, are huge. And that's, it's nice to see, or two, I should say, two takeaways. So getting the job done there and flipping the field and changing momentum and actually putting points on the board for a third time with a pick six. Just nice to see them have that kind of success.
1: In regards to the circus that was going on the other sideline, I know you're concentrating on the Alabama side, but with things going on with Dylan Stewart, and there were other things going on the far sideline with Beamer and his team, did you see any of that as it was going on live, or was this like post game when you started reading other reports of what was happening on their sideline?
4: Well, we got the television program feed, or not the program feed. We actually had the raw feed in the truck, so we could, or in the booth, and we could see what they were setting up to show coming out of the commercial break where he and Coach Beamer had the exchange. And so, you know, I knew that had taken place. I didn't see the shot till later on. But, you know, I thought our guys handled it well. You can't control what the other side does. Just how do you respond to it? And I thought Alabama handled all that great. And Hopefully they'll continue to show the same type of poise and maturity as the season goes on, because I'm sure there'll be other situations and circumstances that come up. That's just the nature of the game these days, unfortunately. Fortunately for South Carolina, that was far from the ugliest incident of the day that transpired. It'd be easy to come up with some other examples that were far more egregious, frankly, in my book, than what Dylan Stewart did, even though that's not what you want to see. But it was, again, you handle what you can handle, and I thought Alabama handled their business very well, as the school board would indicate.
0: Chris Stewart, voice of the Alabama Crimson Tide, joining us on Three Man Front and joining us courtesy of Craneworks. They're going to have to handle their business. Tough task. What we've seen from Jeff Lebby, that offense, Kamario Taylor, dynamic in everything that he's doing right now. When you look at a quarterback like that, that matchup, the challenge for Kane Womack, what jumps out to you on tape about this particular quarterback and how he can hurt you?
4: You know, one thing that I noticed, to be as young as he is, the poise that he showed. You know, he wasn't dancing around a lot in the pocket. I mean, he's mobile, but I thought he looked extremely poised, and his numbers would indicate that. When you see for the season, he's got 14 touchdowns but only two picks. I mean, that's really impressive, and you know, it helps that he's got a good running game. You got a solid running back and Fluff Bothwell, who doesn't have incredible numbers, but you watch him and go, that's a lot to bring down. But no, I think they're really talented, playing with a lot of confidence. I think obviously an early start like you had last week, and I know we went 3 and out on the first drive, but then you go 1 and out on the next. That's pretty good. And if you can shore up some things, as they, I'm very confident they will on defense, then hopefully we'll keep the veracity at which they're ringing those dang cowbells at a minimum.
1: Chris Stewart, the voice of the Alabama Crimson Tide, joins us every Wednesday, brought to you by Craneworks on the Higginbotham Hotline. A lot has been discussed about the kickoff time, 11 o'clock. You're old enough, like with me and Landrum, where we remember that 11 o'clock was the dirty windshield game. That was always the Jefferson Pilot game. All of a sudden now it's the biggest game of the weekend in the SEC. Do you think that kickoff time will have any bearing whatsoever on Alabama, especially with them coming over that morning of the game as opposed to staying in Columbus, being over in Mississippi, yeah, and just transporting over to Scott Field?
4: Well, first of all, I think too much is made of the of where they're spending the night, because if you've made the trip, you know it's not a long one, and if you've got a police escort, it's even quicker. And again, where the team's always stayed is pretty, I think, Columbus, which is not Starkville. I mean, that's still a 40-minute drive, you know, when you're going without the police escort. So that's not going to be a big deal. It's not like they're having to sit on a bus for 3 to 4 hours or going from Tuscaloosa to Nashville for the, you know, sitting on the bus that long. There's a whole lot made of that, a whole lot more made of that than needs to be. They're still going to be in a hotel. They're going to be in Tuscaloosa, as they always are, for a home game the night before. So that's not going to be a big deal. And as far as the start time, they're as prepped for it as anybody in the country would be. They practice in the mornings. That's their normal practice time, the routine. They, you know, it varies in terms of when they actually start, but it's normally far earlier than 11 o'clock that they go. So that's not going to be an issue for them. They're used to being up early, on the go, on the practice field, you know, full bore, long before things are actually going to kick off and start on Saturday. So if things don't go well, it's not going to be because of where they laid their head the night before the game or the early kick time.
0: If you had to speculate as far as Kane Womack, the defense, and we realize that all kinds of things can happen, but with this offense, the numbers they're putting up, the yards they're putting up, I'm talking about Mississippi State, if you just had to guess, with Alabama's offense performing at a high level, where does Alabama's defense need to hold this Bulldog offense, you think, to feel comfortable?
4: I don't think you can let Bothwell get things going in a big way, and Taylor as well. But I'm would look at where the run game is early on. And if you're able to limit what they do with the run game, then I think you're going to be in a far better position. And you've got to play for three downs, because their third down offense is very good. They convert 50% of their third downs. Bama's only given up 23% to the opposition. Very hopeful that the success rate there continues for Alabama, because they got to get off the field on third down. They can't allow State to extend drives, and especially with numerous third down conversions, that wear your defense down and allow them to have more and more momentum.
1: Chris, in regards to the use of the tight ends for Alabama, I have seen plenty of folks break down the different schemes and the different personnel that Alabama uses on offense. And as these folks are like pointing this out, and you know, when I'm watching the game and you're broadcasting the game, you're seeing all the movement, you're seeing the substitutions, but I've been thoroughly impressed about the tight end room and what they've been able to do with this Alabama offense. Kind of touch on that for a minute, and just the different ways that Alabama is utilizing that very talented group.
4: Well, first of all, I'm not surprised. It's a very good, very good group of tight ends, just as you said, that Alabama has. They're deep. They are skilled. They're strong enough to handle the blocking assignments that are required of them, and at the same time, just do such a great job as receivers. I mean, this is a group that I would put up against any in the country. And it's not just, you know, what they're doing. It's not just one or two guys. You know, you think of Jay Lindsey, who's maybe the third or fourth option as a tight end in most situations, but the job that he does as a blocker, and Ryan Grubbs used him as a fullback. You know, you can, you know, your tendency is to say H-back, but you look at how they're lined up, and it's old school I formation with 2 to 3 plays a game. And he is absolutely in the fullback role, and they'll go three tight ends, and they make for a tough matchup. Then you put, you know, two of those wideouts, whichever two they are, split wide, or you have them in tight and then move them wide as the play develops. And it's a tough matchup. It's extremely tough. I love the way they use them. Again, I love the depth that they have at the spot. And I think it's going to continue to be something that's very tough for opponents. If nothing else, and we talk about this all the time, the amount of time you have to spend prepping for a little bit of everything, it keeps you from locking in and being maybe great at anything defensively when it comes to defending Alabama.
1: And finally, about that, did you not think that Josh Ford's reception for a touchdown was very similar to Devontae Smith's against LSU in Baton Rouge? Did you not think the exact same thing?
4: The elevation was perhaps different. It counted for the same amount of points. I don't recall, you know, I wasn't on the play-by-play for Devontae's, but I was there and watching it, and I don't recall thinking of comparing it to a grizzly snatching a salmon out of a river.
1: Yes.
4: As was the case when I saw Josh Ford grab the football but both counted six.
1: Yes.
4: Both were extremely impressive.
1: Mm-hmm.
4: And I think the amount of hang time that Josh had relative to what Devontae had given, what Devontae had to get off the ground and Josh had to get off the ground, I think they may have been comparable.
1: Very comparable.
4: I mean, 260 as opposed to, let's face it, probably 160. That was pretty good.
1: That was good. Well, something else that's very good, and that's our great friends at Craneworks. 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
4: Yeah, they have. 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
1: Chris, have a safe trip over to Starkville. Look forward to catching up and getting the post-game reaction and a preview of next weekend's game for Alabama. Thanks so much, Chris.
4: Anytime, guys. Thank you all.
1: Appreciate it. He joined us on the Higginbotham Hotline. 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
16: 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Picture one, there's a big game on. You're going out with your friends. 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Well, Twin Peaks has you there too. 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

0: See, no, Langevin, I was watching C-SPAN the other night for 6+ hours. Senator Maria Cantwell, she stood up there with a really big, fancy poster board. I think she went to Big B the night before.
1: Hey, somebody had a project. That's and right. Did not tell their parents until late.
0: Yeah, I got this oral presentation tomorrow on a book report. And
1: Maria, why are you just now bringing this to us?
0: It's got to go down to Big B and get me a poster board. Yep. So that's what I was thinking. Maria Cantwell, she goes to Big B. She gets a big poster board for her staff. And on this poster board, it said that 94% of all FBS programs operate in the red. Now there's a story coming out of one of our great states in the South in which there's some very tough decisions might be made on some FBS schools.
1: Yes, the Louisiana Board of Regents, they met back in a meeting September 22nd. Now, reports of what took place and some of the conversations that took place are now surfacing. Apparently, Louisiana Board of Regents member Wilbert Pryor, a Shreveport attorney, said Louisiana Tech, University of Louisiana Lafayette, the University of Louisiana Monroe should take a slice of, quote, humble pie during the board's meetings earlier. He also said, reminded people that the schools belong in the Division I's second tier, also called the Football Bowl Subdivision, or the FCS, along with other University of Louisiana system schools like Grambling State, McNeese, Nichols, Northwestern State, and Southeastern Louisiana. More from Pryor. Quote, schools that are trying to play Division I, just a sinking hole trying to play Division I ball. I don't think much the public would know the difference if they all played the same level, and it seems like they have to have a self-realization and put a humble cap on. They have to have a humble pie.
0: You know, it. And kudos for him to say what needs to be said about certain programs. Lafayette is $20 million in debt. Louisiana Tech is $17 million in debt. Louisiana Monroe is $10 million in debt. So if you're part of this university system and you're sitting there and looking at $47 million in debt for those three programs, and we all know the largest amount of money that is spent is on a football program. Now, you have just been to Louisiana Monroe within the last few weeks, and you could probably tell us rhyme and verse of things that you saw, and you probably would be okay based on the information and based on what you saw about them potentially dropping down.
1: Yeah, went to Lafayette a couple of weeks ago, and their stadium's not bad at all. They've got the new turf, and it. But on one side were the public addressers, the broadcast team, the coaches, all the assistants. You're not in a typical press box. On the other side, there's a concourse level, and it's a lot like you would see at Protective of the Concourse, but there's no upper deck. There's bathrooms. They got some food trucks and stuff that's set up. And the plan originally was to add. You would add the suites, the space for media, probably some additional seating, and do up that size. And that was in the works. And from before the game conversations having with those folks, that has been put on hold. And the belief is maybe they never get it. And it does make sense. Because you think about when Billy Napier got that thing rolling. Do you remember when there was the story that came out where he was asking his players to go around and ask for money from businesses?
0: I do.
1: To try to keep it going. But it does make sense. You're trying to constantly fund a roster. It's getting more and more expensive every single year.
0: So instead of donating for brick and mortar, you're having to donate for an actual roster.
1: And where is the infusion of new money coming in to the University of Lafayette or some of these other schools, a lot of other programs? You've got a lot of those same old donors that have been giving for years and years and years, and they're still giving, but their money is earmarked for a defensive lineman and a new wide receiver trying to get some help on the offensive line. You don't have that new money coming in. I can see it's a problem, and maybe in some of these cases, looking at FCS and saying, let's make this. Why don't we take the mindset of a North Dakota State?
0: Mm-hmm.
1: Now, there's a reason why North Dakota State, they want to play with the big boys, and they are now. But let's take the mindset of a North Dakota State, and let's make what we have here in Louisiana. Because I told you guys, of the 105 that they had on the roster, I think 93 were high school recruited, and most of them coming from the state of Louisiana. So let's just build this thing into to freaking Fargo South.
0: Yeah.
1: And do it up. Maybe that's an option that they go. But then again, are you still attracting the same type student athletes that you get now? But you can make the argument the same type that you're getting now, you develop them for 1 year, and then Ahmad Hardy goes to Missouri.
0: Correct. Yeah. I don't see anything wrong with him dropping down and playing the likes of McNeese and Nichols and Northwestern and Southeastern, all those schools, good schools down in Louisiana. It's just the fact that, as we've said a million times, this is not sustainable. It's not. And unfortunately, there are going to be casualties. And there's 138 teams playing FBS football. We all know that that probably needs to be in half. And even those that I just said half, I would probably only say about 15 to 20 of them probably make money. And that's the scary part.
1: Yeah.
0: Because you got plenty of teams that's not in the SEC or the Big Ten that are going to struggle based on their budget.
1: Are you still going to have the corporate the corporate dollars that you can seize now being a FBS program? Can you still attract those type of corporate dollars as an FCS? I believe that if somebody local or there within the state, you can absolutely do that.
0: Yeah. Coming up next, we'll go to Rocky Top. We'll talk to Adam Sparks, who covers the Tennessee Vols for the Knoxville News Sentinel. Get a preview of Auburn as they head on the road. First SEC game on the road for Alex Golish and his Tigers. That's next on Three Man Front.
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0: It is 11:31. Welcome back in the Wednesday edition of Three Man Front. Pat Smith, Landrum Roberts, Conrad Van Order with you until 2 o'clock. Let's go to Rocky Top. Adam Sparks does an outstanding job covering the Tennessee Vols for the Knoxville News Sentinel. He joins us now on the Higginbotham Hotline. Adam, how's everyone up on Rocky Top after that highly competitive but disappointing outcome in the Texas game?
1: Yeah, I mean, there's sort of two segments of the fan base. The one that saw that game as an opportunity, a big opportunity to, you know, knock off the number one team with the checker kneeling and the president in the stadium and sort of everything set up to get a big win. And then there's another segment of the fan base that said, hey, you weren't supposed to win that game. This is supposed to be a season that you're trying to build gradually around a freshman quarterback. Would have been nice to win it, but probably wasn't going to happen. Great defensive performance. Now move on to games that you have a better chance of winning. I think about middle of the week, I think most fans have sort of turned their attention away from the Texas game and to the Auburn game. And obviously the familiarity, with Golish and Tim Banks and practically half that staff, makes it a fun storyline, that's for sure.
2: Based on what you thought, some of the concerns and areas on this team coming in, Adam, where they are now, where are they further along? In what areas?
1: They're further along on defense. And we weren't entirely sure about that going into the Texas game. I mean, Jim Knowles, the new defensive coordinator, they broke the bank to make sure they could go get him when they knew he was going to be on the market. And so we know he would have a great plan. He brought some Penn State transfers with him. I think there was no doubt that Tennessee was going to be really good on defense eventually, but you thought it maybe would be later in the year. It takes a while for his scheme to get put in place, but we kind of didn't know. I mean, they had played Furman and Kennesaw State and a bad Georgia Tech team. So we didn't know, but, the plan was great. The play was great. The Tennessee's defense, if you just judge it so far, and especially the Texas game, Tennessee looks like it has a playoff defense, but it has a 7-5, 8-4 type offense, so to speak. So the defense for sure has come along. Most of the disappointments, I would say, in the short season so far on the offensive side.
0: All right, so let's go there, Adam, because I know we talked to you back during the summer months, and it was publicized in different outlets that Tennessee had even kicked the tires of maybe Ty Simpson staying in college and coming and being the quarterback for the Vols. That did not work out, worked out pretty well for Ty. But just kind of go there from the quarterback position, because I know, Faison, Brandon, and obviously McIntyre was there. Aguilar did not win the court case, but who else did they kick the tires on from a veteran-type quarterback? Who else was potentially on that list for Josh Heupel before he settled on the two that he's dealing with now?
1: Yeah, slipped my mind. The LSU quarterback that Lane has now.
0: He was up there. Yep.
1: Yeah, he took a visit. Lane ended up getting him. Sam Levitt. Bo Prabula from Missouri, who ended up in Virginia, he came in for a short visit. There was talk about trying to see if Ty Simpson wanted to stay in college, if that would be a possibility. It was a weird time because they kind of had three options. They had go get a veteran transfer quarterback and pay a bunch of money for him. They had get a mid-tier transfer quarterback, that'd be Prabula, and let him compete with the other young, highly rated recruits that they had, Faison Brandon, George McIntyre. They could just say, we'll just wait it out, and hopefully Joey Aguilar wins in court, and so then you have a returning starter, or just go with your young quarterbacks. And they chose sort of the C and D of those options, which are, wait for Aguilar. They thought they would win that court case. They were wrong, but they thought it was enough of a risk to wait. And that court case wasn't over till late February, early March. So it was past the portal. So they took the chance, waited. He was not eligible. And so then they're left with a really good five-star freshman quarterback, but still a freshman quarterback. And he's looked really good at times. He's also looked like a freshman. And you saw the latter portion of that more so in the Texas game.
2: Hanging out with Adam Sparks, part of the Knoxville News, covers Tennessee football, previewing Tennessee and Auburn coming up on Rocky Top this weekend. Based on what Tennessee, Josh Heupel, Tennessee fans, everybody very familiar with what Alex Golish is going to bring offensively. Based on what you've seen from Golish and his Tigers through four games, what is the anticipation of what Jim Knowles and that defense will get, and how much do you believe that Alex Golish maybe has not unleashed through the first four games?
1: Yeah, I mean, I think one different thing with Golish is that he did have his quarterback and had the system, at USF. So it's not starting from scratch necessarily. Starting from scratch at the SEC level, of what I've seen of Auburn, that he does sort of a hybrid of what him and Heupel did at Tennessee in 2022, mixed with some other stuff he did at South Florida. Obviously he's changed some things with his personnel. I know they still do quite a bit of up-tempo, which is an interesting thing because a lot of the up-tempo teams have sort of abandoned it over the last couple of years. Golish is still doing a reasonable amount of it. I know technically that Auburn has the fastest operating offense in the country. Tennessee has gotten away from that some. I'm curious to see if they bring some of it back in this game, which would be a funny twist if Heupel goes back to the tempo stuff facing Golish.
0: Yeah.
1: But there could be a better comfort level for Faison Brandon if they do that. But, I mean, Golish is a really good play caller. I think that offense is going to work eventually. I can see some hiccups and growing pains in it early on. But, last week Arch Manning had a whole lot of trouble against Tennessee's defense. And I suspect Byron Brown will probably have some of that too. Knowles is really good about showing one thing, disguising it, and then showing quite another after the snap. But he did that well against Arch. We'll see if he do it just as well this week.
0: So, Adam, in regards to the injury report, we will get our first indication tonight. And I know how these coaches are. I was watching Kirby Smart's presser this week, and they were asking him about certain injuries on the team, and he was like going, well, that's why you get an injury report. Just wait till the injury report comes
1: right.
0: out. Just
1: that's
0: typical
1: right.
0: Kirby. But I am curious, just based on you being around the team, and that was such a hard-hitting football game on Saturday, and then, of course, you never know what might pop up during practice. How's the health of this Tennessee football team going into the Auburn game, based on what you know as of today on Wednesday?
1: Yeah, well, Wendell Moy, the left guard, all-SEC left guard, from what we gather around the program, I don't expect him to play this game. I think he'll be out for an extended period of time. But we'll see. I expect them to list him as out tonight. The others are interesting because, obviously after every game you request players that played well in that game. We requested Faison Brandon, the quarterback, Xavier Gilliam, their best defensive lineman, really good defensive lineman, and Quay Moss, who is their nickelback and returned a punt for a touchdown against Texas. All three of those guys did not come to the postgame press conference because they were getting medical treatment. Now, does that mean it's just, something in the moment that they had to have treated, or does that mean there's more of an injury there that could keep them out? We haven't talked to any of those guys. Practices are closed, so I'm curious to see tonight if Quay Moss, Xavier Gilliam, Faison Brandon, or anybody else are listed on there. I think Faison's going to be fine or good enough. Let's say if he were, if he has some soreness in his shoulder, which has looked like what he hurt his right shoulder, do they list him as probable because he's still a little beat up, but they think he's going to play? Or do you just think, well, if we know he's going to play, don't even put him as probable, because then you're indicating that there is at least some, some resonance of that injury there. So we'll see. I'll be curious to see who's listed there, but Faison is the one we're most curious about.
2: And see where the line is somewhere around 7, 7.5, maybe 8 in some places. What is your gut telling you here on this Wednesday as to how this game will go?
1: Yeah, I mean, I think that's fair. I'm trying to remember what the pick that I put in was. I think I picked Tennessee by like 8 or 10 or something like that. There's sort of, you talk around the media room and there's sort of two schools of thought. One is that it's going to be a rainy day. Auburn's going to match up well because of all the coaching crossover. Some things were exposed about Faison Brandon and the offensive line in that game that DJ Durkin will be able to exploit. And so this will be a sloppy, low-scoring, close game. The other school of thought is Tennessee was embarrassed on offense in that Texas game. They will bounce back. They'll have a better plan. Josh Heupel now knows what he needs to do to help his quarterback after seeing what happened in the Texas game. And so Tennessee will come out, put a lot of points on the board, whether it rains or not, and have just a much better plan. I may be kind of in between those two. I think Tennessee's going to look better on offense. But I just tend to think the rain, the weather's going to have something to do with slowing the game down. And there's some issues on Tennessee's offensive line that I don't think scheme is necessarily going to fix. And with Wendell Moy out, I think there's going to be – Faison's going to get sacked a number of times, probably not 10 like last week, but he'll get sacked. He'll have some issues. Golish's offense will be able to put up points. And, you know, I think that line of whatever it is about a touchdown or so is probably pretty accurate.
0: Adam, before we let you go, I am curious, because you got to see them in person. How impressed were you with the Texas Longhorns, and how deep do you think this team can go, not only in the SEC, but potentially the CFP?
1: It was pretty close. It's in the conversation of one of the best defenses I've ever seen in Neyland Stadium. Just phenomenal defense. Colin Simmons, I have a Heisman vote, and I would maybe vote Colin Simmons. He would certainly be on my ballot if I was voting today. Just a phenomenal defense. The defensive tackles on that team just are just a force of nature. There's no weakness on that defense. On the offensive side, they have two great receivers that are not getting the ball. They have a quarterback named Manning who looks like he's a three-star quarterback right now, but he finds ways to win. They're a team that is. I'll go back to what I said earlier in the call. Maybe a similar comparison. Texas has a national championship defense. I think their offense is probably just middling in the SEC, and that could become a problem later.
0: That is Adam Sparks. He covers the Tennessee Vols for the Knoxville News Sentinel. Adam, always great to catch up. Hopefully the rain will stay away on Saturday as Alex Golish comes back to Rocky Top. Thanks for your time. Appreciate it, Adam.
1: All right, guys. Good to be on.
0: Thank you. Thank you very much. He joined us on the Higginbotham Hotline. 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
0: Alex Golish is speaking to the media. 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

0: You know, the big story, one of the big stories in college football yesterday happened just down the road in Auburn, Alabama, as a former Auburn staffer, David Jenrith, he had turned himself in. And so a lot of questions about what in the world was he trying to give to 10 or 11 other SEC schools. Well, Alex Golish, inside the indoor practice facility at Auburn just a few moments ago, he met with the media. So just bear with the audio because it's obviously very hollow in there. Microphone was a little bit farther away from Alex Golish. But just take a listen to what Golish had to say about the arrest of former Auburn staffer David Jenrith.
1: Arrest of David Jenrith, the former staffer, in that situation as a whole?
2: Yeah, literally no reaction. Taylor mentioned it, like, literally, like, and this ain't coach talk, like, couldn't care less, like, focus is on Tennessee, and that's a challenge to our team, too, right? Like, can we just be focused on what the heck's important? And, like I talked about Monday, it truly is focused on Tennessee, let's ride. Like, I shouldn't say I couldn't care less, I hadn't thought about it 1 second.
1: Does a situation like that, you know, change or make you reconsider how you maybe handle personnel information or things of that nature?
2: Man, when the original situation came up, obviously had to make sure we dotted our I's and crossed our T's, but we have it in place. Like, there's nothing that I feel like, man, is going to affect anything.

0: The Yaffe Program, 9 to 11 a.m.
1: The idea that in a war with Iran that hasn't even gone on a year yet, we are just running out of our stockpiles. There was thinking in the military for the past maybe 20, 30 years that instead of focusing on quantity, we were going to focus more on quality, technological advancement. It's becoming obvious that we probably need to focus on both.
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2: He had access to, and so this was his way of feeling like he had some sort of a power over the program.
3: Or he's out of a job, and he said this is a way to pick up some money.
2: I guess. But, I mean, a lot of it was just who they're recruiting, who they're not recruiting. And, I mean, I feel like that's not the deepest, darkest secrets of the Auburn football program that you could find.
4: And why would he be giving away information like Alex Golish's home address?
2: Yeah, I don't know.
3: Well, that's when it goes in. That's when I start getting into crazy realm.
2: Like we're going back to like the Russian mob.
3: Well, no, it's just, hey, I'm going to be petty. I know his address. Here's where he lives. You didn't want that out there. I'm going to put that out there too. You know,
2: that's why I go back to it. It's like the little morsels of information he had. It's like, yes, I have something, right, and I've got to do something with it.
4: All right. So he worked there for 6 months.
3: Yeah.
4: So who ultimately hired him?
2: Well, he was there under Hugh Freeze, right?
4: No, because if he worked there for
3: January of 2026. And Golish got hired December.
2: So he was hired, but I thought he was a holdover from, or the new staff decided to keep him.
3: What's this inmate's name?
2: Don, D-O-N.
3: No, what's Julio. His real name? What's his real name?
4: J-U-L-I-O.
3: What's his real name?
4: It is Jenrath. J-E-N-R-A-T-H.
3: Okay.
4: And they first got wind of a problem because he called in sick, and then he was in the stands at the Auburn Baseball Super Regional, and they saw him.
2: He just got that Auburn blood in him.
4: And then they fired him.
2: He loves him, yeah, because he lied. Played hooky, yeah.
4: Well, I mean, you've done that too here, but you haven't been fired.
2: Well, that was just my couch.
3: Yeah, I'm guessing he was hired by the new staff. For some reason, I've seen it like in 8 different stories, but I can't find it in the 8 that I'm clicking on.
4: So he recently, before he got arrested, posted on Instagram about having connections to people at Vanderbilt and Tennessee.
3: All right.
2: Oh, that's nice.
4: Did not help the Commodores out last weekend. We'll see if he'll help out the Vols this weekend.
3: I mean, there's nothing about that guy that says
4: no,
3: that
4: zero.
3: He would be up to
4: zero
3: to any shenanigans.
4: No, not at all.
3: He look, just say what looks. That is description of most of the serial killers we've had in this country.
2: I was about to say he looks like one in particular.
3: Mm-hmm. You're the one I'm talking about.
2: Yeah, he looks like one in particular. It's the glasses.
4: So after he left Auburn, about a month later,
3: lunchtime,
4: according to sources, it says that he sent information to roughly 11 other schools. The email came from an address using the name Don Julio and included 12 documents and attachments.
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3: Landrum Roberts, Pat Smith, Conrad Van Order. This is Three Man Front on Jocks.
4: We are halfway home on this Wednesday. Thanks for tuning us in. This is Three Man Front on Jocks. Landrum Roberts, Conrad Van Order. I'm Pat Smith with you until 2 o'clock. We've already talked to the voice of the Alabama Crimson Tide, Chris Stewart. Just talked to Adam Sparks from the Knoxville News Sentinel. If you missed those interviews or our Vegas insider, Brian Edwards, you can always download the Three Man Front podcast. Also, subscribe on YouTube, and you can watch the show every single day. Appreciate that greatly. Trey Wallace is typically on the show. I was texting him earlier. He is under the weather. We hope to catch up with Trey a little bit later this week. With all that travel, you and I were talking about this during commercial break, with all the travel that so many people do during the college football season, real easy for you to get a cold or your sinuses get all screwed up. I mean, heck, I hadn't been traveling anywhere.
5: It's everywhere.
4: I've been geeked up for the last few weeks. So, yeah.
5: It's everywhere.
4: But Trey will be with us on Friday. So we'll give him a couple days to recuperate, get ready for a busy weekend. Meanwhile, the Atlanta Braves, they can eliminate the Philadelphia Phillies coming up in a couple of hours as they will take on the Phillies in game two. Tyler Mahle, he will be on the bump today with his 1.99 ERA as an Atlanta Brave. He'll be going up against Christopher Sanchez. Now, Sanchez has had a really good season, 18-7, a 2.91 ERA. The Braves are a slight underdog, according to Vegas. But
5: it's the way we like it.
4: We know the stats. The stats don't lie. Some people say stats for losers, but stats also give you a pretty clear indication, especially in this format, in the wild card, the best two out of three, especially when you have the home field advantage. Only one time has a team not taken care of business, being up one game to none and finish it out. And that was a couple years ago when the Yankees lost to the Red Sox.
5: I don't want to go to game three. Let's finish our business tonight. Let's get ready and let's go take on the Dodgers.
4: Yep. Also last night in Major League Baseball, you had the Yankees. They shut out the Red Sox 9-0. You know, Schlittler, man, 6 career starts against the Red Sox, 0.47 ERA.
5: That's sick.
6: Yeah, he's awesome because he's from Massachusetts, and he actively antagonizes Red Sox fans on social media before the games.
4: That's great.
6: Like he feeds into it 100%. So yeah, he's been their kryptonite the last 2 years.
4: Yeah, the White Sox over the Astros 6-3. Chicago now leads the series 1-0. There's no doubt that the Pope has blessed the White Sox, so the White Sox probably will win the World Series.
6: It's a good point. I forgot about that.
5: Oh, anyway.
6: Might as well not even play the games.
5: If that's the case, why doesn't he bless more things?
4: Padres over the Cubs 8-0. San Diego now leads that series 1-0. Yesterday marked the first time in Major League Baseball postseason history that there were 2 shutouts by 8-plus runs on the same day. Had never happened before.
6: Happy to be a part of it.
4: Cubs and the Red Sox.
6: I did my part.
4: Losing end of that.
5: Yeah.
4: Very much so. Just saw a story a minute ago, and we kind of briefly mentioned this a minute ago, that the attendance for 2 of the games yesterday in Major League Baseball's postseason was lacking. The first one, the Braves drew an announced attendance of 30,127 for their game on Tuesday afternoon. That is well below the ballpark's capacity of 41,000. The regular season attendance for the Braves was 34,573, so there's about 4,000 no-shows. But the game in Houston was just as poorly attended. Not a lot of people showed up for that one. Matter of fact, some of the Houston Astros players went on social media and talked about how the people in Houston must have been spoiled over the last 10 years.
5: Oh, boy. Easy.
4: Yeah, we know how
5: call Ryan Grubb.
4: How that ends up. Yep. So
5: it was an afternoon game. those franchises not used to or not new to playoff baseball, but I attribute it to the afternoon game. I think the Braves winning yesterday, more people in the stands today.
4: Okay, we'll go without excuse.
5: We'll go without excuse.
4: I'm just kidding. Just kidding.
5: I love afternoon baseball, though, this time of year.
4: Yeah, if the Cubs had not stubbed their toe, they would have been hosting the Padres in afternoon baseball in the postseason, but instead they're playing late night.
5: We still got our business against the Phillies to take care of, but last night was a classic example of why we didn't want to face the Padres.
4: So the big story over the weekend in Tuscaloosa, besides the fact that Joyless Murder Ball made an appearance.
5: It did. Welcome back.
4: Yeah. The other big story was Dylan Stewart taking taking swings at Alabama players. Also him being indefinitely suspended by the South Carolina football team. Also the Southeastern Conference released a statement in cooperation with South Carolina that they're suspending him for one game. So take a listen to this Q&A, very quick, to the point, Shane Beamer meeting with the media in Columbia.
7: Shane, what determines when or if Dylan will return to the program?
8: Me.
4: That was it. One more time. Shane Beamer yesterday on Dylan Stewart.
7: Shane, what determines when or if Dylan will return to the program?
8: Me.
9: Me. Me. Me.
4: You sound just like him.
5: Golly, man. He's ready. I think he's ready.
4: You think he's gone?
5: I think he's ready. He's ready for launch.
4: Yeah.
5: Because that was...
6: Sounds like your final stand of, there's one thing I can't control, it's when you come back on this team. Okay.
5: I encourage our listeners to go, if you can find the clip later on today, watch his facial expression as he says, me.
9: Me.
5: Want to kick a cooler.
4: Yeah.
5: One more time, Conrad. Just try to imagine him. It's like a look of constipation, then relief.
7: Shane, what determines when or if Dylan will return to the program?
8: Me.
9: Me.
8: Me.
9: Me.
8: Me.
9: Me. Me.
5: Yeah, we got to hotkey that one.
8: Me.
9: Me.
6: He's a little frustrated.
5: Yeah. No, really?
6: just a few things going on in his world right now.
4: So yesterday we had planned on talking about what we're about to talk about, but because of... Don Julio and the breaking story out of Auburn yesterday.
5: Don Julio is getting a bad rap.
4: It took up more of our time than we anticipated. Did not see that one coming. But this weekend, during the USC-Oregon football game, I know a lot of people, I've had multiple people text me the video, because like most radio broadcasts in college football, they have, you know, a video feed of the broadcasters doing the game. And so Trojans radio broadcaster Pete Obergast, he was working alongside Sean Cody, a former USC player who serves as the radio color analyst for USC football.
6: Is Pete the Hawaiian shirt guy?
4: He is.
6: Okay.
4: He
6: just
4: is.
6: Picture this guy wearing a Hawaiian shirt on the broadcast, because he is.
4: Yes. Pete Obergast is wearing the Hawaiian shirt.
5: If
4: you've seen the video.
5: Yep.
4: I've seen some quote. Talk about how our USC fans make fun of him. They call him a boob, but they say he's our boob. You know, like that crazy uncle.
6: Okay, yeah.
4: You know, like it's your Christmas. He's like, eh, well, you know, he's our crazy uncle. And you go to Walmart and somebody makes fun of him, then you're ready to get in a fight because he's your uncle. But inside your house, he's just our crazy
6: uncle. That's my boob.
4: Yeah.
5: What's Pete's last name?
4: Obergast. Arbogast. Anyway, Dante Moore, he gets knocked out of the game by USC's Desmond Stevens. This is the way it sounded on the Southern California radio network.
10: He did not try to slide feet first, and Stevens went in helmet first, but he kind of ran into Dante Moore, who ducked into that hit.
11: For him,
10: I did not see him put his feet out first. I saw him dive forward. And well, not
12: he's laying somewhere. Feet first.
10: Yeah, he is now because they spun him around.
12: No,
10: I want to see the replay.
12: Yeah.
10: Here he goes down into not a feet first slide, more of a knee slide. It didn't look like targeting on the replay to us.
4: Now, hold on a second. I wasn't a physics major in college, but I'm trying to figure out. So he is saying Arbogast, whatever his name is.
5: Arbogast.
4: He is saying that he went feet first, but then he was hit and spun?
6: He was hit so hard diving head first that he spun around.
4: Okay, he was going head first, and he was hit so hard, then his feet ended up being towards the goal line.
6: Yeah. That was his rush.
4: All right, one more time.
6: He's laying feet first.
4: One more time. This is the way it sounded on Saturday if you were the five people listening to USC radio or football on the radio.
10: He did not try to slide feet first, and Stevens went in helmet first, but he kind of ran into Dante Moore, who ducked into that hit.
8: For him,
10: I did not see him put his feet out first. I saw him dive forward. And not
11: he's laying feet first.
10: Yeah, he is now. They spun him around. No, I want to see the replay. Yeah, here he goes down into it. Yeah, not a feet first slide, more of a knee slide. It didn't look like targeting on the replay to us.
4: No, that's not going to be on every film of every NCAA training with officials.
6: He ducked into the hit?
5: Guys, I'm not trying to be a homer, but I look clean.
4: He leaned into it. He deserved it.
6: That line is so gold. He's laying feet first.
4: It's like he's trying to correct him during the broadcast.
6: Yeah, I mean, credit to him for trying to be bad.
5: He's feet first now.
4: All right, so that gives you a little listen into a Homer radio broadcast of a struggling football team. The circus at USC continues.
6: And then you lost by two touchdowns to their backup quarterback. Yeah.
5: It's just a dang witch on out here. They're out to get us. That was totally clean.
4: What did you find out? Did you look up Arbogast, his bio? I'm curious.
5: Yeah.
4: He's been doing it for a minute, I understand.
5: Yes, he is a December birthday, by the way.
4: I wasn't going to send him a card.
5: He was born in Chicago. He grew up in L.A. He graduated from John Marshall High School, attended Los Angeles City College, graduated from USC in 78. He worked in Twin Falls, Idaho, in Victorville, California, was play-by-play announcer for KTIP in Porterville.
4: Okay.
5: And he's like a lifelong Trojan. He's been doing USC games since what? 1989.
4: Does he have a Hawaiian background? Because he loves the Hawaiian shirt.
5: You asked that question, and I don't. He was the voice of the Bengals as well.
4: Cincinnati?
5: Yeah.
4: Huh.
5: Says he's called football, men's basketball, women's basketball for the Trojans, and was the voice of the Cincinnati Bengals.
4: For how long?
5: Is Wikipedia, are they doing like Cliff Notes versions now? Because I felt like there was some information lacking on his page. No, that's all it says. Okay. I have no idea where Pete was born. I would hope the Big Island there. Well, he was raised in Chicago, though.
6: Oh, I bet they loved him in Cincinnati because he got to call the Vontaze Burfict. Yeah, that didn't look like targeting to me.
5: Like, maybe when he got out to California, he said, look, I'm wearing a flowered shirt every day. This is California. This is what you're supposed to do.
6: Yeah, I mean, if you can do it, go for it. It was just not what I was expecting to see.
5: No. He looks a little bit like Jeff Fisher. Little bit.
6: I could say a little bit.
4: So how did he go to thinking that he went head first down?
6: Well, because that's how he spun around. Physics pattern. Mm. That's the only way his body could have been laying the way it was, is if he went head first.
4: That was a big hit, but I mean, it wasn't that big.
6: He would have gotten spun around and on his back.
5: Somehow this is all Dante Moore's fault.
6: Yeah. Well, he ducked into the hit, Landon. Did you not hear it?
5: Well, yes. Aside from that,
4: And if you remember the video, the color analyst is like looking at the camera with his eyebrows raised, like, what is going on here?
6: Yeah, you can tell he's like, we got it. No, we don't want to.
4: Yeah, do not include me. That is Sean. Sean Cody is the former USC player who the color analyst, if you see the video.
6: He knew that was a dirty hit.
4: He was like going, I'm not.
5: You
4: I'm
5: get
4: not
5: a guy laid out. They're questioning targeting. I can never hear David Crane on our broadcast, Pat, going,
4: no.
5: I don't know what the big deal's about.
4: No, I mean, I honestly, you can't. There's no one on any legitimate broadcast you're going to hear people say that.
5: My question is, has Pete ever had a vegetable?
6: We might have a job for you, Pete.
5: just saying.
6: You and all Herb Street on Thursday nights.
5: He was born in 54. So he's in his 70s.
4: So no wonder you've got the radio guy saying that Dante Moore, basically, he deserved it because he went in the wrong way, right? He leaned into it. And then Lincoln Riley, after the game, went asked, well, why was Stevens on the sideline? Well, he's on the football team.
5: Well...
4: Why would I discipline him? Because it was Dante Moore's fault. It wasn't Steven's fault.
6: Did you hear our radio guys? Yeah. They had a different angle.
4: Yeah.
5: I think you guys would agree with me. If Dante Moore's legs are coming out of his shoulders, then this is a totally different play.
4: Yeah. But Stevens is a member of this football team. Moore should have ran out of bounds. He should not have dove head first. As our award-winning broadcaster told us on the broadcast.
5: Why did he not go to the NFL? This never would have happened. Oh, Pete. You still got the Hawaiian shirt.
4: Yes. Now I can't wait to watch him again in the booth.
6: Well, I was about to say, now that's how I'm going to watch every USC game from now on.
5: Pete's never going to comment on one of those ever again. No, ever.
4: No. I don't know. He might be so far in his career, he doesn't care.
5: Profiling this guy, Pete doesn't care.
4: No, he doesn't.
5: He's not worried about us having this conversation.
4: No.
5: A Hawaiian shirt might be your first giveaway.
4: Yeah. Text line is open along with the phone lines. We're wide open the rest of the day. Love to hear from you here on the Wednesday edition of Three Man Front, 205-834-9450 here on Jocks.
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2: 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Why don't you take the day off, you idiot? 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If there is no Dale Jackson, there is no Dale Jackson Show. 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

0: 1223 Man Front as we continue. Landrum, Pat, and Conrad. 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Trey Wallace was scheduled to be with us at 1230. Our national college football reporter, a part of Fox and Outkick, and one of our favorite guests. He's always so entertaining and informative, but under the weather, he's going to join us on Friday. So we will get our Trey Wallace fix for the week, but he's going to join us on Friday. And if he's listening, Trey, hope you get to feeling better. 205-834-9450. First, let's go to Don Julio. This Don Julio is in Homewood. Don Julio, welcome into Three Man Front.
1: Good afternoon, guys. Great
2: Don, what's going on?
1: Well, I'm just figuring out how to cheat again, so who knows? We'll figure it out. But, you know, let's talk about USC for a second. I think the USC announcers, I appreciate you sharing that bit. I think they had a little bit of the Bill Walton disease. Think about that one for a second.
2: I understand where you're coming from.
1: They were not seeing things straight, okay? But that was a horrible hit, by the way.
2: That was terrible.
1: Yes. Let me go to the Don Julio real quick. When you're coaching, and I know you've done it, Pat, and all this good stuff, but you give the kids answers to the test, so to speak. You know, you prepare, you scout, you look at tendencies, you look at footwork, you look at all this stuff. You give them the answers to the test. The test is played on Saturday or Friday or Tuesday, whenever they're playing these days. Do you really think this kid can make a difference? I mean, why is this coming out is what I'm trying to ask. I should have asked you yesterday, but I did not. But is this some kind of somebody just trying to throw somebody under the bus?
0: This was a crime reporter that was just surveying what they typically do, saw something,
2: arrest report,
0: looked at it, said, that's curious. Oh, wait, and knew that it would be a big story and be talked about.
2: Mm-hmm.
1: Well, I mean, the players still have to make the plays.
0: Sure.
1: I mean, it's not like – I mean, you can line them up however. I don't care if it's baseball, football, whatever. They still have to move. They still have to fill their gaps. They still have to make their assignments. And, it's all a publicity thing to me, but it's entertaining. How about that?
2: Oh, there's no question.
0: Yeah.
2: And once you start diving deeper into the story, we're not talking about somebody that was a GA or an analyst. We're talking about, let's be honest, a very low-level athletic department employee who happened to have just a little bit of information. And that information, it was about recruiting. It was not about anything that affects the game, so to speak, every Saturday.
0: One of our listeners has added this information. David Don Julio Jenrath received five payments from Auburn dating from September 12th to December 5th of 2025. That would have been December 5th is when new coach was hired, I guess, around that time, totaling $535, beginning with the free staff. And after the Golish hire on November 30th, was placed on staff as player personnel scouting assistant in January of 2026.
1: And he got a pair of Under Armour shoes and a golf shirt.
0: Yeah.
2: And probably an Auburn email address.
0: And a zip drive that now he wishes he'd never had.
2: Yeah.
0: Because he's got a bunk mate.
2: Well, what did you say?
0: What did you say? Or another kind of mate. I don't know.
1: You going to eat your cornbread?
0: Yeah. Don't be scared. Don't be scared.
1: Anyway.
0: Life, what a great movie. What a great pull from you. I like it when they're playing dominoes when they've gotten old and the guy asks him if he wants a bomb and he has how to bring it.
1: I just had to share my two cents today, my friend.
2: All right. Thank you, Don Julio.
3: You go eat your cornbread.
2: Appreciate it.
0: All right. Thank you, Larry.
2: That's Don. What are you talking about?
0: I mean, Don.
2: It's Don Julio.
0: Don. Sorry. Don. Let's go to Garrett in Tuscaloosa. Hey, Garrett.
4: What's up, guys? Roll Tide.
0: Hey, Garrett. Roll Tide.
4: Yeah, man. I just want to mention that hit, you know, at USC and just sportsmanship altogether. I've noticed here lately with the thing with the guy in Texas, you know, doing the urinating kind of celebration and the late hit. And, man, do they just not teach sportsmanship and football in high school and middle school anymore? It's like these celebrations are just getting ridiculous and out of control. And and the fight, and with Dylan Stewart, the hitting people on the sideline, like, you can tell in that dude's face, like, that coach has no control over that team or that player right there. And it's just, I mean, it just kills me. And it's like, you know, I remember a time when you couldn't do anything in college football, like no kind of celebration or anything. I know they've gotten lenient on it here recently, but I don't think that's a good thing to me. I don't know what y'all think.
0: No, I don't think it's good. Is this a byproduct of maybe Garrett, Pat, these guys in a lot of cases getting whatever they want?
2: Well, yeah, I think it has to do with NIL.
0: Well, yeah.
2: I mean, they're getting paid.
0: When was the last time that you had to be held accountable for your actions as one of these guys?
2: No,
0: especially if you're him, if you're Colin Simmons.
2: I mean, don't forget about Colin Simmons, but then you had who was it in the – was it Wingo in the end zone? Who was it that grabbed their crotch and then put their hand up
0: to the hand on the face?
2: Yeah.
0: Yeah, it was one of them. Yeah, it might have been Wingo.
2: I can't remember who it was.
0: The smelly crotch.
2: Yeah, and then he fell down like he was Fred G. Sanford having the big one.
0: Elizabeth.
2: Garrett, thank you for the call.
0: Hey, Garrett, appreciate the phone call. Yeah,
2: thank you.
0: RTR. We do have meteorologist update, forecast updates that people are chiming in concerning the weather this weekend. Could play a big role in Starkville. Also could play a big role, according to our friend Adam Sparks, who covers Tennessee there for the Knoxville News, for Golish's return.
2: Yeah, he made it known during his interview with us that it was a situation where it could be some heavy rain there in Knoxville.
0: Caleb says it was Brown, not Wingo, with the smell of crotch.
2: Okay.
0: So let's not put that on Wingo.
2: Okay. Well, that's why I asked.
0: Yeah. And I secondly thought that was him, but it was not. All right. We will get to these texts. We got to sort out some of these texts.
2: Okay. 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
0: As promised, get to your text. A lot of you chiming in on stuff that's come up on the show. More college football conversations geared toward the weekend. Some of those updated forecasts. What kind of weather can we expect for our favorite games? We'll get into it. Three-man front on a Wednesday right here on Jocks.
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0: 1233 Man Front here on this Wednesday. We'll get back to the text line. Some of you weighing in on play-by-play announcer for USC, his comments during the Trojans game with Oregon last weekend. Also on the forecast, our buddy Mike Rodak, who's going to join the show on Friday, covers the Alabama Crimson Tide, tweeting out that the forecast is trending drier for Alabama and Mississippi State. Looking at the overall rain chances, you're not going to avoid rain, 97%. But do you have any heavy thunderstorms? Do you have delays? What does that rain look like there in Starkville? So that's a positive, I would think. Dry football. Everybody knows where they're going.
1: Yeah, they should have a dome in Starkville.
0: Think so?
1: Yeah.
0: You can sell them on the dome?
1: Yeah.
0: Those Cowboys would sure be loud in there, Conrad.
1: That's a good point, actually. That might be terrible. You might not want that.
0: That might be the worst idea anyone has presented today.
1: That was a bad idea.
0: In America.
1: The whole country. Well, that leads the rest of the world, or the rest of the world, to have bad ideas.
0: Yeah, Putin did something.
1: I'm sure he did. I hope it's dry, though. And I think everybody, regardless of if you're an Alabama fan, a Mississippi State fan, or you don't care about who ultimately wins the game, you want to see Camario and Keelan be able to spin it for 60 minutes.
0: Yes.
1: You don't want it to be a 21-17, you know, having to grind it out on the ground kind of a game.
0: No, I'm on LSU Ole Miss from Oxford a couple of years ago. 56-49. Give me that. Alabama fans yelling at the radio.
1: No, that's what I want too.
0: You want 56-49?
1: If Alabama wins,
0: Well, I know the Alabama win. Would you have concerns about Alabama's defense moving forward?
1: No, it's fun.
0: Or is that acceptable?
1: It's fun.
0: Really?
1: For one
0: You're
1: game.
0: There now.
1: It's fun.
0: Hey, he's turned over a new leaf, Pat.
1: Well, that's what I was talking about.
0: For young Conrad.
1: I was, maybe I didn't say it on the show, but that was the thing with the Florida State game. The Florida State game, as stressful as it was so much fun to watch. Like, it was a fun football game to watch because it was just haymaker after haymaker after haymaker. And I understand, right, you don't want your defense to give up all the explosive plays, but it's a heck of a lot more fun to watch. So, sign me up.
0: Yeah.
1: For the win.
0: Okay. TV ratings are out for the first month.
1: We did pretty well.
0: Mm-hmm.
1: SEC.
0: Not too bad. Leading the way.
1: Pretty good product.
0: Not too bad. Yeah. I would think Ohio State and Texas being number one, LSU Ole Miss being number two, Texas, Tennessee. Do you see a trend here?
1: Yeah.
2: Mm-hmm. Yeah, I do also see where viewership is down 11%.
0: That's the SEC.
2: For college football.
1: Yeah, I blame the Big Ten.
0: Is that NIL portal, all that fatigue, or is it because the SEC is clearly the best conference in the land?
1: Can we blame Pat McAfee for this?
2: An average football game is only drawing 1.7 million people. Matter of fact, it was really bad over the weekend. South Carolina, Alabama, 2.9 million people. That was it.
1: Well, that game was over about 10 minutes in.
2: Arizona, BYU had more people watching it. So did Houston and Texas Tech. Mizzou, Kansas had better ratings than South Carolina, Alabama. Matter of fact, East Carolina and Alabama drew 3.78 million people, as opposed to South Carolina and Alabama only had 2.9 million.
1: Well, it was a more competitive game.
2: Alabama-Kentucky is the most viewed Alabama game so far. 7.3 million. More people watch that than Florida State.
1: Alabama. That's a little surprising. I would have thought it would be Florida State because of the, you know, the hate watch factor. And Florida's, I mean, there's a lot of Florida State fans as well.
2: So think about that. There are more people watched Alabama-Kentucky than LSU-Clemson.
0: Yeah.
1: People love to watch us lose for 30 minutes.
2: Baylor-Auburn drew 4.2 million. That is the most watched Auburn game so far. Florida-Auburn drew 2.1 million.
1: Yeah, being down 11%, that is interesting. I do wonder what
0: the reasoning behind that.
1: Yeah. Because the product's great. I mean, I've had good matchups early in the year.
2: Well, we all believe in, I think it's pointing it out, having 10 teams in the top 25, that the SEC is going to be extremely competitive for the rest of the year. A lot of great storylines.
0: Are people looking at it now where you're playing so many conference games? Hey, we casually just kind of go out. We keep an eye on the game. We got plenty more that we can dial into and watch wall to wall.
2: Perhaps, but the other issue is show me another big storyline that's not in the SEC.
0: Mm-mm.
2: Like before, it was, Indiana. You know, Indiana was, but, you know.
0: Yeah. I don't know. I don't know if you attribute it all to it, but I do believe that college football fatigue with all the shenanigans off the field, it's driving some people away.
1: Probably.
0: Or were they not as emotionally invested? I know a lot of people like that. They're still going to watch, but it's not, I won't say life or death because it never should be. It's not near as prioritized in their life as it used to be.
1: Yeah. Yeah.
0: And maybe so. And they directly point at these guys are making millions of dollars.
2: Out of the top 11 most viewed games so far in college football, only one did not involve an SEC team.
1: Oregon,
0: Wisconsin,
1: USC?
0: Wisconsin or Notre Dame?
2: Nope. Notre Dame, Wisconsin.
1: Wow. Wow.
2: Oregon and USC only had 4.5 million people watch it.
1: Well, they were all watching the radio live stream.
2: True.
1: They're taking viewers away from NBC or Fox or whatever.
2: Yeah, I mean, some of these games, like on Labor Day, did not draw. I mean, you had Ole Miss Louisville, 4.7 million.
1: That was a great game.
2: I mean, North Carolina, TCU, and Ireland had 4.9 million. More than the Ole Miss game.
1: Yeah.
0: But less than Texas A&M and LSU.
2: Yep.
1: Wait, how many did that one have?
2: 5.7 million.
0: So you had a million more people watching that game than you did the, hey, everybody, look here. We're playing overseas.
2: Mm-hmm.
1: Yeah.
2: Or same as first Kentucky. Game of the year. Kentucky and A&M had big numbers. They had 5.4 million.
0: But I have a theory on that weekend where your college football, your really, really passionate ones, their wives say, look, you're going to have to give me this last weekend. It's TCU. You don't care anything about TCU, honey.
1: Are you talking about week zero?
0: Yes.
1: Yeah.
0: We're going to the whatever patch to take pictures. You'll be doing that soon, Conrad. Just nod your head. Yes, ma'am.
2: Mm-hmm. So looking at the four Alabama games that's been highly, well, just rated in general, like one of the top 50. Alabama, Kentucky, followed by FSU, Bama, East Carolina, and then South Carolina. Meanwhile, Auburn, Baylor, Auburn did 4.2 million. Florida, Auburn did 2 million.
1: So do you think this game, this weekend will be the most viewed? Will surpass the Kentucky game for Alabama?
2: 11 o'clock kickoff, it might peak, depending on what the game looks like by halftime.
1: Yeah. And then obviously next week will be the big one for the year.
2: Yeah. But just like the Alabama-Kentucky game, I mean, people around the country, all of a sudden they go, well, hold on a second. Alabama's losing at halftime?
1: Yeah, I got to tune
2: into Kentucky?
1: Yeah.
2: Okay. I think if Mississippi State jumps out or it looks highly questionable at halftime, yeah, it's going to pull in some big numbers. Because most of the numbers for the – now, Texas and Tennessee, of course, that was a second-half game. That's been the third most watched this year in college football, 9.7 million. So it depends on how compelling the Alabama-Mississippi State game is by second half.
0: A text line is open. A lot of you chiming in, 205-834-9450. This listener says, I genuinely think college football is becoming like the other professional sports. Your true fans are going to watch your game, yet not care a whole lot about the other games until the playoffs.
2: Well, the other thing that you do need to keep in mind, you have to have the NFL mentality when you're watching college football now. And what I mean by that is your team is going to lose multiple games. Whereas back in the day, if you did not run the table, there was always the nervousness of each week. Like, my team has to win. If my team doesn't win, you know, our season could be over with. Well, now you can lose 2-3 ball games and your team still be in it. So it might not be a must-see TV type of situation each and every week.
0: No. I think these are all things that have attributed.
2: I mean, let's be honest. Up until 2 weeks ago, how many people probably, if you're an Alabama fan, had already scheduled something for the Mississippi State-Alabama Saturday?
0: Yeah. Yeah, it's State. We're playing State. They're terrible. That'll be a great weekend for us to go and do Susie's whatever.
2: Alabama's beaten them 16 times in a row. Like, why in the world would you schedule anything? I mean, if you wanted to schedule something, that would be a perfect opportunity before the Georgia game.
1: The only Alabama game I've missed in over 20 years was Alabama-Mississippi State the day after I got married. Because it was Mississippi State and you didn't have to worry about it.
2: Yeah.
0: No, you think about Louisville fans last week. Oh, we got Wake coming in.
2: Yeah.
0: Ah, 13-point favorite. We're at home. No problem. Yeah. We got it. Let's go do that wedding. And then you're there, and it's just a miserable day, and you're checking your phone, and nothing is going right.
1: Got to make your field goals.
0: Nope. And then you're trying to make it up late. Right, Pat?
2: Mm-hmm. Yep.
0: Come on, Hawaii. One more touchdown. Come on, boys. Your phone's ringing. You better answer it. 205-834-9450. Get to your phone calls, more of your texts here on this College Football Wednesday.
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0: 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The first one reads, have y'all noticed the beginning tomorrow night? 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
5: Love it.
0: Love it. Love it. Love it. This one, ESPN app, debuted this time last year for a discounted rate for several months. Now customers are paying almost twice as much. I'm sure they've lost a good number of customers. Modern day cord cutting. Folks finding a way to cut back with gas prices and grocery prices rising because of inflation. Back to ratings. So far this year, 11% down from last year this time. As an Alabama fan from Tuscaloosa, there's nothing worse than fall Saturday weddings. Been to multiple where the bride didn't even allow TVs at the reception so the focus wouldn't be off of her. Garrett, we all run into selfish people in our life.
6: Been a few of those. What year was it? Whenever Bryce Young was at Alabama, they played LSU, and LSU was really bad that year, but it was a... just a horrible game, and LSU almost

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1: When it comes to high prices in our economy, it's housing and rent, healthcare, energy, and childcare. 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
2: Heads up. Now, this was not like you could just go on, whether it was, you know, FBSschedules.com or some other website to get the schedule, the future schedule, or when kickoffs might be.
3: Yeah.
2: And so I immediately contacted her at the SEC office. I said, please help me out here. We're trying to plan our wedding. We're trying to, you know, pick this date. What can you tell me? When would these game times be? And so we ended up settling on a game Saturday in which Alabama played Southern Mississippi at Legion Field at 11 a.m. Auburn played Fresno State that night. Auburn killed them. 60, I think it was like 62 to nothing.
3: I was there.
2: But that was a night game. So we had that window.
3: Was Southern Miss, was that wasn't far, was it?
2: No. It was 96.
3: Okay. That would have been Bowers?
2: Yeah, because Favre was late 80s, early 90s. Yeah. So you had the 11 a.m. game. So I had some folks that was in my wedding that went to the Alabama game, and then they ended up obviously coming to the venue. So we had the wedding late afternoon. And then, so then during the reception, everyone had an opportunity to, you know, the Auburn game or whatever the case may be. But that was the kind of planning that went in. But of course, now with the internet being the way it is, you can go way in advance and figure out what you're going to do like 3-4 years from now. We did not have that luxury.
3: No.
2: Back in the mid-90s.
3: Almost made it more fun, though. Have stuff come up and just try to find solutions on the fly without everything just being readily accessible at your palm.
2: Because I do know, and I'm not sure if Don Julio or Larry from Homewood, because Larry was in my wedding, I'm not sure if Larry went to the Alabama-Southern Miss game, and then, because we did have a couple of groomsmen that went to the Alabama game and then showed up sunburned, because it was like disgustingly hot day, as you can imagine.
3: Sure.
2: Well, you said you were at the Auburn Fresno State game.
3: Auburn Fresno State. Yep. Fresno State was not good.
2: No. That was before Kalen DeBoer got there.
3: Yes.
2: Changed it.
3: Well, it was before, I guess, Pat Hill, and then Tedford.
2: Yeah, Tedford. Because Tedford went from there to Cal, then from back to Fresno.
3: Noel chimes in and says, UAB beats Navy, and according to the latest CBS power rankings, Navy gets bumped up 6 spots, placing them at number 64. UAB is up only 2 spots, way back to number 113. Ridiculous and frustrating as UAB fan. I'm feeling like Rodney Dangerfield right now. Who cares? Who cares what CBS, where their power rankings are? But what you need to care about is the American Conference standings. Last time I checked, UAB, unblemished in the American Conference. And Navy is behind us at 0-2. So, no, don't get frustrated. Let's just win. Go 1-0 this week. Take care of business in the Battle of Vulcan, or the, what are we calling it? Red Mountain Rivalry? Wobble we? With a W. It's turned into Elmer Fudd. 1 o'clock, 4th hour next.
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4: Landrum Roberts, Pat Smith, Conrad Van Order. This is Three Man Front on Just.

0: It is 1 o'clock. 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Appreciate Brian Edwards, Vegas Insider, MajorWager.com. Join the show earlier. Chris Stewart, voice of the Alabama Crimson Tide. Adam Sparks covers the Tennessee Vols for the Knoxville News Sentinel. Gave us a little preview of the Auburn-Tennessee game. Rain. I know that's shocking for a lot of Alabama fans getting ready to head over to Starkville. That's in the forecast in Knoxville. So Adam was telling us that perhaps that could come into play in the Vols and the Tigers. We did not talk to Trey Wallace today. We'll catch up with Trey on Friday. We've got afternoon baseball about to get underway in Atlanta, Georgia, as the Braves look to knock out the Philadelphia Phillies. It's a best of three series. The games will all be played in Atlanta because Atlanta won the division. Also today in Chicago, college football playoff leaders met at the Big Ten headquarters. The 24-team expansion was the main topic, and they have left the building for the day. And after the latest meeting there in Chicago, college football playoff executive director Rich Clark says no decision has been made on expansion, but talks will continue on expanding the playoffs. The 30-day ESPN negotiating window closes on October 9th. So that clock is ticking for a finality in regards to what you will be able to tell ESPN if, hey, listen, we want to expand next year. What are you going to pay us? Those are the type of negotiations we're talking about. They've got until December 1st to figure out what they're going to tell ESPN or whoever their TV partner is going to be moving forward if they're going to expand or not. So that's the time frame. Nothing new. Sounds like kicking the can down the road once again when it comes to the CFP.
1: Yes, and we've – look, just when you guys decide and we're actually going to get a vote and we're going to vote on this, but all this – the grandstanding, the back and forth, okay, everything looks good to go. Are we ready for a vote? Wait a minute. Just heard from one of my special interest buddies. Can we include this? Hey, let me get so-and-so. So-and-so over here, they want that too. Hey, Senator so-and-so, you need just...
0: Wait, you're talking about this is political?
1: Oh, no. Well, even going back to the whole LSU thing with the players and then the theory that the NCAA conveniently left out that provision on the five to play five and didn't grandfather in because they wanted it to be a point of emphasis to try to expedite a need for a vote. And we got all of that because of that. Are you kidding me? We'll never get those 2 weeks back.
2: No, we won't.
1: No, the guys never played. We'll never get those 2 weeks back.
2: Neither will they.
1: No. And I'm sure that that's probably the chancellors in the SEC that still want LSU to pay their pound of flesh, going, you know what, how much crap you put us through?
2: So with everything going on, will we get an answer on the college football playoff expansion, which, like you said, they're having those meetings right now, or will we have the House of Representatives actually vote on the Protect College Sports Act? Which one of those things will happen first?
0: I think it will be the December 1st decision on what the CFP is going to look like for next year.
2: So you're not confident that right after midterms the House is going to go and vote on college
1: Your football? Child may be starting kindergarten before we get that thing done.
2: Okay.
0: And as we...
1: No hope.
2: Or the playoff or the Protect College Sports Act?
1: Protect college boards.
0: And as we said before, if the House of Representatives do not do something before January the 3rd, the bill will die. And then they'll have to start the process all over again. So there is a very short window for the Protect College Sports Act. And speaking of that, there was a little bit of news on that this morning. A draft of a two-page letter intended to be sent to the House Leadership Group is encouraging elimination of the expansion provision in the Protect College Sports Act. More than a dozen House lawmakers have committed to signing, most in the Florida and the Carolinas. So basically, these representatives, they want to do away with the amendment in the Protect College Sports Act, which says that the Power Four leagues can be only maxed out to 20 member institutions. And if you decide to jump ship and go to another Power Four conference, you have to wait 3 years before you're able to join that conference. Well, it goes without saying, the schools in Florida, i.e. Florida State, Miami, schools in the Carolinas, Clemson, North Carolina, NC State, They all want the ability to move freely and join whatever league you want to.
1: Yeah. Which I understand that, and you don't want something put in, and because of the seismic nature of how college athletics had shifted, I think any time period to put 3 years or 5 years and it's controlled by a vote at the federal level, you're probably uncomfortable with that because of the uncertainty.
0: Mm-hmm.
1: And if you're hamstrung, I'm sure the officials at Florida State and Clemson, they're thinking about that media rights deal that they had that carries them to the ACC for what? 33. Probably having regrets about that. So, yeah, I don't blame there being some hesitancy there. 205-834-9450. Many of you are chiming in on weddings during football season and other things. Brett from Sylvester, Georgia. Thank you, Brett, for listening to the show. He says, speaking of weddings on Saturday, my wife and I are on our vacation, Panama City Beach, listening today. Hey, thanks.
0: Hey. Congratulations.
1: He said, we got married September 22nd, 2007. I'm a Tide fan. All my friends and my wife's family were all Georgia fans. And during our reception, it turned into a football party, especially for them when Stafford threw the overtime touchdown. 19 years later, life's been good. RTR. That's awesome. You guys enjoy your time. Don, hello, guys. Yesterday was awesome at Social Taco. A bunch of new listeners came. Shout out to Poe, our Mississippi State fan. Good luck Saturday, my friend. It's going to be rainy mess. No telling who helps that in both of our games. War Eagle. Oh, very nice. Eagle emoji. And I think we have an outside chance. I really do. Thank you, Don. Sanford versus UAB. Name, idea, battle for the Iron Butt. I like it. The battle for Vulcan's Tush.
0: Now, what was the good one yesterday? You didn't read it, but I think it's okay for you to read it. Physicians.
1: Oh, it was the Christians versus the physicians. Is that what they wanted to name this?
2: Okay, that's a good one.
0: I like that one.
2: Good,
1: but would the Christian physicians have an issue with it?
2: Well, they wouldn't know who to pick.
1: Well,
2: they're stuck in a pickle.
1: They want to be a Christian physician, not just a physician.
2: Nope, sorry, gotta draw the line somewhere.
1: Red Mountain rivalry.
0: That's kind of like the Red River rivalry.
1: Red River
0: starts
1: rivalry.
0: Sounding like Elmer Fudd.
1: Saturday's game versus Mississippi State will be Alabama's 255th in a row when it's ranked in the AP poll. The last time Alabama played a game when not ranked was on December 30th, 2007 versus Colorado. Darren with a did you know.
2: It's a good number, a good stat there.
1: Mm-hmm. This one only rolling in, go Braves. All right, cool. When do they play? Richard, so what y'all are saying now is by making a 12-team playoff, we water down the regular season some, and that's the reason why people aren't tuning in as much. Isn't that exactly what y'all said would happen? We might have said it once.
2: Good theory.
1: I only go to college football games now in hopes to get beat up and peed on. Roll Tide. That one's never going to go away.
0: Go to College Station. Pretty good chance of that happening.
1: Well, the haters thought Kentucky was going to beat Bama. They knew FSU wasn't going to beat Bama. TV ratings.
2: But FSU was out to a more... That one looked scarier than the Kentucky one. But, yeah, maybe so.
1: Big Court says the Alabama hate watchers have realized this is a good team, so they're not watching anymore with the hopes of Alabama losing.
2: Maybe so. I think it's the best team in a couple years.
1: I don't want the shootout score with Alabama and Mississippi State. I want to whip Mississippi State's arse and be done with it, Rota.
2: That's fine, too.
1: This is Howie. Congrats to the Yankees and the Braves. How did y'all do in bowling last night, Landry? We picked up three. Thanks for tuning in. Which he did. He had to leave early. saw Burr last night. Burr made his way up to the bowling alley.
2: Wait, Howie and Burr were at the bowling alley?
1: No, just Burr. Burr showed up. Yeah, he was there.
2: Nice.
1: I like the 24-game playoffs, but have two 24-game playoffs. One with the Power Four, the other with a group of five. Files.
2: And then you'd have three, because you'd have the FCS as well. Perfect.
1: And a prediction, Auburn falls to Tennessee this weekend in Bama Big, 52-10 over Mississippi State.
2: That would be a surprise, to say the least. A shocker.
1: 205-834-9450.
0: 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When we come back on Three Man Front, we'll do some Pat Ponders a little bit earlier than we normally do. That's next on Three Man Front.
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0: It is 1:16. Welcome back in. This is Three Man Front on Jocks. 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
0: 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Question number one. For the first time in 20 seasons or 361 shows, College Game Day will be at the University of Iowa. Many were shocked that they chose Iowa City over Starkville. So I pondered, should Game Day be the best game of the week or the best SEC game of the week?
3: Where's Big Noon? Are they going to be at the same game?
0: No, they are at Minnesota.
3: I mean, I think it should. I think it should be the best game of the week, but that would also be the Alabama and Mississippi State game, so they should probably be there. But I understand the reason they're not going there is because they're going to be in Tuscaloosa next weekend for the Georgia game, so they didn't want to double up with Alabama. I get that, but it should be the best game.
4: Yeah, best game of the week. I like seeing some of the different places where they go, and especially if there's going to be a big game, just to get an outside perspective, because we're pretty well versed with the SEC and what goes on in game days. So yeah, keep the biggest game, but I think remembering where your bread is buttered.
5: That's what I was getting at. It's the best game, but if it so happens to be two SEC teams, so be it.
0: So even if you were to do, if let's say, because we all agree that Mississippi State Bama game is the best game of the week. Yeah. And then next week, the Georgia-Bama game will be the top game. So it's two different campuses. Yeah. I mean, you're not going to Tuscaloosa back-to-back weeks.
3: Yeah, no. Sorry, we're just so good at football. Like, you have to come to our games.
5: Can't help.
3: Sorry.
5: But we're going to get Hank Brown coverage in Iowa. That's great.
3: Hey, they have a chance.
5: They do.
3: Not a big one, but they got a chance.
5: We shall see. Hit the under.
0: All right, question number two. Who is your SEC MVP as of today?
5: Kamario Taylor. No ands, ifs, or buts about it.
4: Ooh, yeah.
3: Jaden Ball. 11 touchdowns in 4 games.
0: Go ahead, go after him.
5: No.
0: I mean, you said hands down it's Kamario Taylor, but he says Jaden Ball.
5: His first instinct was Kamario Taylor.
0: Was it? Was that your first instinct?
3: Who'd they beat that was ranked in the top?
5: They just play who's on the schedule. Yeah. But I understand where you're coming from.
3: Now, if they beat Alabama this weekend, I think that's a great answer.
5: Yeah, give them the Heisman.
4: Either one of those guys.
0: You don't want to get into the fight.
4: No. Either one of those guys I'm good with right now.
3: He was going to say Arch Manning, but
4: I tried.
0: What about Adam Sparks saying what he did in 11 o'clock hour?
5: What'd he say?
3: Oh, the Arch Manning's a mid quarterback? Yeah.
4: He's playing like a 3-star.
0: Yeah. He's a 3-star quarterback.
3: He is.
5: I mean, he wasn't wrong. It's tough. All these things I said about Eli, I should have just directed at Arch.
3: Man, how good would Texas be with Austin Simmons?
4: We had a recruiting analyst that came on when Arch was on this very show.
0: Yep.
4: And said basically the same thing.
0: Basically said if his last name was Smith,
5: nobody would.
4: Maybe a highly rated 3-star.
0: Yeah.
5: Mm. Hey, he can't help it.
4: But not quite that Bama bump. Still be a 3.
5: Nah. I think the jury's out. Like, he's good, but great.
3: He's solid.
5: Yeah.
3: Yeah.
5: He's putting up John Mateer numbers.
0: Okay.
5: I mean, they are. Like, they're pretty close.
4: You think Mateer makes it in the UFL?
5: That or Canadian?
0: You think he plays for A.J. McCarron in Rhode Island?
5: No. I don't think that would gel too well. He's more of a Kevin Sumlin guy. Like, I think I could see him in Dallas.
0: It was good to see Sumlin still have a job.
5: Yeah.
0: With Dallas.
5: Yeah. Go from Houston to Dallas.
0: And now Neuheisel. Well, that's smart. Neuheisel, all those years at Colorado, he's going to be the head coach of the Colorado UFL team.
5: Yeah, he's familiar.
0: Yeah.
3: Man, Kevin runs that state. They love him in Texas. Big in Texas.
0: Big in Brewton, Alabama, too. That's where he grew up.
3: Mm-hmm.
0: All right, next question. Dan Lanning has a ticker, electronic ticker, in his office above the top of his ceiling, kind of like where crown molding would be. It displays the NFL contracts and earnings from his former Oregon players. If you're a head coach in college football, what would be a must-have in your office? You know, Saban had the remote control door closing mechanism. He had the big bank vault doors where he would hit a button under his desk and the doors would
4: shut. I'd want a hydraulic lift under my chair. I want to be looking down on you as I'm talking.
0: Okay.
3: I thought you would go bidet.
4: But I also want the option of having the wizard voice, where I can go, where you come in, you don't get to see me.
0: Just the voice.
4: You just hear the voice.
5: Just the voice.
0: Okay.
3: See, that'd be good. Like, if you could have a one-way mirror, so you would never have to face people, but you could look in the mirror and see them, and they were just talking in the back of your head the whole time. Just to intimidate
5: them. Gosh, y'all realize we're coaching football. Like, let's have some sort of relationship.
3: No, nope, intimidation.
4: This whole NIL, it's all about the players. No, you're going to walk in that office and put the fear of God in you.
3: Go hang out with your position coach, man. I'm busy.
5: That's what I hired him for. I actually like that, what Dan Lanning has. That's actually pretty
0: impressive. Looked really cool. Like, above him, he was doing an interview, and the ticker was running. It was kind of like a stock ticker, and it had the player, had the franchise, and how much money they were making.
3: That's cool.
5: Hey, it is cool. Trying to think of something that's different that I would have in the office, because I was thinking something basic, like literally just have my ring stacked right in front of you as soon as you walk in the door. So if you want to talk about what you've done for me, I'll just say, hey, man, take a look. I can do it without you.
3: See, I like the jersey wall at Alabama. Like, I would want that in my office, though. We have all the first-round picks and have their jerseys from the NFL and get them autographed or something.
5: That's a ton.
3: Well, yeah, I mean, you need a. There's a reason it's on the bigger wall, but yeah.
4: I would have hand painted portraits of all of my vacation homes.
5: It's a flex.
4: This is my 30A home.
5: So, Coach, how do I get that?
4: Yeah, hard work, young man. A lot of hard work. First of all, I'm gonna have to start showing up at meetings on time.
5: Coach, you know,
4: you gotta show up to class. We're not asking you to learn anything, but you gotta be there. Okay. Now, we'll handle the grades, but you actually physically have to go and sit in the class. It's not asking a whole lot. You're making $2 million a year.
5: Thank you. Just be present.
4: Yes.
5: Just be present. We'll handle the grades.
0: Question number 4. Case Keenum on Monday night started an NFL game for the first time in over 1,000 days. His last start was on Christmas Eve, 2023. What's something you haven't done in 1,000 days that you would love to do again? A lot of smiles, but no answers yet. I think there's a lot of editing going on in people's heads.
4: Ride a roller coaster.
0: It's been 1,000 days since you rode a roller coaster?
4: Maybe not 1,000.
5: No, it has been for me.
0: You're not tall enough, though, are you?
5: Yeah, the disrespect will not be tolerated, but I am.
3: First thing that came to my mind is kind of like riding a roller coaster.
0: It's been 1,000 days?
3: I don't know what you think I'm thinking of.
4: Do you need tickets?
3: No. Okay. Doesn't require tickets. Something I haven't done in 1,000 days.
5: Man, to be honest, if I could get back in like game shape, I'd play one more college football game. If I still had it in me. Just show these young bucks, like, hey, this third brick still got it. But I have like 3 snaps left in me, but it's all good. 3 of the best snaps I ever had.
0: There you go.
4: Stuck a cotton swab up into my brain.
3: What?
4: To hand it off. For the test results to be read.
0: You don't want
4: to
0: do that again.
4: No, I don't. I was just thinking of other things.
3: Oh, you're talking about COVID.
4: In 1,000 days.
3: I was like, wait, what?
0: No, it's just a normal Friday night at the Roberts house.
3: I was like, what kind of test?
4: Make you tickle.
3: It's like, you good, brother? What kind of testing do we have to have done over here?
4: Front lobe. Did it? I was so awful.
5: Yeah.
0: Did you give an answer?
3: No, I was being vague.
4: He was being very vague. He was talking about
3: mine was
4: relational things.
3: I actually wasn't. Mine would probably be vague.
0: Roller coaster. Roller coaster.
4: How long is he in there?
3: Probably going at.
4: Yeah. When did he stop going to like guys' night at that weird club downtown?
0: I went recently.
4: Oh, really?
0: Yeah. It's someone's home.
3: Oh, now. Where we go play darts?
0: Air quotes, darts.
4: That's what they call
5: it. That's what they call it now.
3: Where we go play darts? No, honestly, mine would probably be. I know it doesn't seem. It's been a long time now since I've gone.
4: Stay still, Jimmy.
3: I had that streak where I was going on all those bachelor parties with my friends, and like we would just have guys' trips. And now, I mean, I love going with my
4: darts.
3: With the ladies as well, but
0: no, like, he misses the guy trip. Listen to him.
3: Yeah.
4: I like guy darts.
3: God. All right, Mr. Tug. Go back to hour one for that.
4: Guy darts.
5: For my sword circles.
4: That was the Giants thing. Sword circle.
5: That was hilarious.
3: Is that like the biscuit game? Never mind.
0: You know what I thought he was going to say, the thousand?
4: No.
0: I thought it had something to do with grapefruit. That's what I thought he was going
3: to say. Have to go back longer than 1,000 days for that.
0: Wow. Good. I made Damien tickle.
4: He boy.
0: It almost came out of his nose. Was that his drink?
5: God almighty, that was...
3: I'm just glad I was able to share that with y'all. So now y'all, we can bring that one up every now and then.
5: It was a classic. I hadn't seen it in a while.
3: It was a good one. Yeah. Been about 1,000 days.
0: All right, here we go. Final question of the day from BB. She writes, 10 research teams were recently honored in Zurich at the satirical IG Nobel Prizes, celebrating some of the strangest and most imaginative research in science. Past winners have studied everything from the evolutionary history of kissing to the science of blowing your nose and even cockroach milk.
5: What?
0: I just read them. I don't write them. If you could conduct a completely ridiculous study and make it your contribution to science, what would you research?
4: The lifespan of a goldfish once you flush it down your toilet.
3: Golly, how'd you come up with that so fast? That's a good one.
5: Deep.
0: See, I thought you would go the route because you were very close to signing up for that gastrointestinal study. Remember that study that you had applied for?
4: Yeah, the smart underwear.
0: Yeah.
4: For me and Conrad.
0: Yeah, I thought that was a tandem underwear thing, right?
4: You don't wear them together, but we would both be a part of the study, and they would take our test results and find out why and how we flatulate like we do.
0: Huh. See, that's where I thought you would go with this.
4: That's a great idea. That's a close second.
0: Okay, but for you, it's goldfish flushing in the toilet.
4: Yeah, let's figure out how long those guys make it in our sewer system that we pay so much for here in Jefferson County.
0: Sewer system, right?
5: Yeah.
4: Yeah.
5: Light snack, but...
3: Yeah. Oh, yeah. Wasn't there didn't we have that story one time about, was it Minnesota where like too many people were flushing goldfish and it was causing problems in the water system?
0: Yeah, I remember that. Yeah, it got into their water supply or their sewer system.
3: Yeah, too many people were flushing their goldfish down the drain. That's a good one. Mine would probably be why/how effective is it really if, you know, somebody gets stung by a jellyfish and you pee on them?
5: Wow.
4: Going for you.
3: Because I've always wondered if that's real or not. Like, I don't want to do it necessarily.
4: Well, then you start looking at the creatinine levels. What's the specific gravity of your urine?
3: Yeah.
4: Like, we take different. What is it? A more acidic urine?
3: Do I need to drink a lot of water before I pee on somebody? Yeah. Or do I need to be chugging some soda?
0: Oh, so you would be the one. You would not be the one that would allow.
4: He's not outsourcing anything.
5: Yeah, he's doing the feed.
4: Conrad's doing all the stuff.
0: No, yeah. I thought he would be the one that would.
5: I hope not.
3: I'd rather do it on somebody than have him do it on me.
5: Wow. Yeah.
3: Would you not?
5: I mean, of course. If given the choice between the two.
4: What are you asking?
3: Would you rather be the one to pee on someone else's jellyfish sting or have you be the one with the jellyfish sting?
4: I don't want to get stung.
3: Exactly. Right. So you would rather pee on the other person.
4: I had to.
3: Yeah, if you had to pick.
5: Yeah, ask R. Kelly. Mine was just going to be something simple, like the interpretation of dreams.
0: There you go. Yeah, see, that's like a good, wholesome. Thinking, yeah.
5: Yeah, I clean it up around
3: here. We all watched Inception. It's fine. We get it.
4: Just, yeah, the like what the, of dreams?
5: Interpretation.
4: Interpretation of dreams.
5: Like, why do we dream the way that we do?
3: That is a good one. I've wondered that many times.
5: Yeah, like, you know.
4: I always hit the ground in the dream. Never wake up. You know, people say you wake up right before you hit the ground. Always hit the ground.
5: You wake up sore?
3: Like you die?
4: Mm-mm. You know the reoccurring dream I used to have about
0: that. Oh, yeah, you and Jimbo Fisher in the helicopter, naked.
4: No, that was one. That was him. We were not naked.
0: But you had multiple
3: dreams.
0: Oh, that
3: kind of helicopter.
4: No, it's not. No. No. You're totally misrepresenting the story. It was a dream. For some reason, it was around SEC Media Days. We had to land on top of the Winfrey.
3: And you and Jimbo Fisher.
4: Me and Jimbo. Yeah, he had some important board of regents he had to meet with. And
0: how he got...
4: And I had to meet with, and I had to meet with Pat. Pat needed something. I don't know. Okay. But we had one of those big Zach Morris Saved by the Bell cell phones, the portable phones.
0: The brick phones?
4: That's what he was using in the helicopter.
5: Really?
4: Yeah.
5: That's
4: to let him know that we were about to land.
0: But y'all were clothed.
4: This is not a real... Yes, we were nothing of that nature whatsoever.
5: Who was flying this thing? Like, who was it?
4: Buffalo? I have no idea who the pilot was. I'd like to think it was Sully.
3: Or maybe Captain Sully.
5: Got there safe and sound.
4: Yeah.
5: Might have been a little rough.
0: You mean Tom Hanks.
5: God almighty.
4: I'd like to think it was Sully or Tom Hanks.
0: Yeah. Either or.
6: That was just landing right there.
0: All right, that is today's Pat Ponders, brought to you by Birmingham Mitsubishi, birminghammitsubishi.com.
4: Three-man front, the worst thing I've seen. We'll do it next.
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0: 137, three-man front, playoff baseball, Atlanta game two, trying to make it 1-2 barbecue for the Philadelphia Phillies. Phillies went up 1-0 in the top of the first inning. Trey Turner with a leadoff double. He came around to score. Meanwhile, with two outs and some nifty base running by Ronald Acuna Jr., stealing second, then stealing third, Matt Olson comes up with a clutch single, RBI single, 1-1, as they play in the bottom of the first inning. Text line is open, 205-834-9450. A lot of those texts running in, and somebody's commenting, whoever the main announcer is on the Braves game sounds like Chris Stewart.
1: That is Matt Vaskirjian.
0: Another one rolls in. Is there any reason why Alabama fans are so cocky when it comes to playing Mississippi State? I get it's been 16 games, but this is not the same Mississippi State team that y'all played every year. And I'm sure that you guys don't have Nick Saban on the sideline. We're going to beat that butt on Saturday. Hail State. Take a belt to that arse.
2: Okay. Woo, I was about to say, sounds like a Mississippi State fan trying to talk themselves into something.
0: Right. This one actually, full transparency, came from the state of Texas.
3: Okay.
2: Wow. Yeah, I remember when number one Mississippi State rolled into Bryant Denny. Mm-hmm. We saw how that one went.
3: Bop, bop, bop.
2: But he's right. It's different now.
1: That was a 5-point win by Alabama, right?
2: It's different.
3: A win is a win, Pat.
1: I know, but wasn't it? It wasn't a butt whooping.
3: It was some late covers, late scores.
2: It was the number one team in the country.
3: Yeah.
2: I'll take it.
0: We got a tandem text. This is Reba and Howie. Been 1,000 days since we slept in the bed in the man cave. Every time we laid on it, the bed would fall through the metal foundation. Oh, the fun. LOL. That doesn't sound like much fun at all. Brett from Sylvester, Georgia. Since 1980, Mississippi State has beaten Alabama 7 times. 5 of those 7 was in Jackson or Starkville. Stay ready so you don't have to get ready.
3: Hey.
2: It's going to be a great game on Saturday. I don't think it's going to be a blowout either way. I think it's going to be a one-score game, one way or the other.
0: If you were a head coach, what was a must-have in your office? That was a Pat Ponders question. Drew from Leeds said, in the office, I would have a cheesy painting grabbing the bull by the horns, like in Dodgeball.
2: Mm. Oh, okay. Had me for a second there.
1: I thought it was going to be like a Colin Simmons painting.
0: I would have a painting of Jackie Shiro and what he did before to the bull before his team ran out. Yeah.
2: Oh, that'd be good for Sark. He could have that picture, and then he could have like the water fountain, like right in the middle of the wall.
0: What if Lebby uses the two things that you put on your face in the curiosity crate, and he throws them out there, and he's like, "All right, boys."
2: The bull testicles?
0: You know Jackie Shiro did that, right? Before Mississippi State game a long time ago.
1: Well, he castrated a bull.
0: He castrated a bull for his team to get them fired up before they went out.
2: That's pretty good.
3: I just think there's other ways to motivate a team, but you know.
2: That'd motivate me.
3: Maybe so.
2: Would you rather have that or your coach wipe the blood out of your mouth and put it on his face?
1: Well, that was for a blood drive. I mean, he's saying now that was for a blood drive. He's not a freak. He's doing it to... trying to make people get blood.
0: Look, I love you, PJ, but there's no way you came up with that.
3: Again, there's other ways.
0: Hey, this is an opportunity to raise awareness for a cause.
3: Yeah.
0: No, you were going all tribal and weird.
2: Right. I think he's always wanted to do
0: it's
2: that.
0: It's okay.
2: Like, that's been his back pocket. Like, man, I can't believe one of my players has never been bloody after.
3: This is the one opportunity I got.
2: I waited years for this.
0: Tripp said, +260, Braves score in the first inning. Let's go. Winner, winner, chicken dinner.
2: There you
0: congratulations.
2: Go.
3: Top
2: there
3: on.
2: You go.
3: Let me hold something, big dog.
0: Most valuable players in the SEC thus far. Mark says, Trinidad Chambliss, Taylor, Russell, QBs who will be in New York for the Heisman presentation. Not to bring it up, but didn't y'all almost lose to Florida State like 2 years in a row now? I mean, that doesn't seem like a very good football team to me. That was just coming from the state of Texas, Mississippi State fan, apparently.
3: Almost. Okay. It's 1-1.
2: It's 1-1. I look, if you're a Mississippi State fan, I would talk so much trash. You've been such a just a horrible program.
3: Yeah.
2: Horrible. I mean, embarrassing. So enjoy it.
3: For now.
2: till Saturday.
1: So if Alabama loses to Mississippi State, granted, they're 4-0. They're very well respected. Great quarterback. Where would that be in the bad losses in Kalen DeBoer so far to you?
2: I mean, it'd be better than
1: Vandy? Would it be better than Vandy?
2: Yeah. Oh, yeah. Yeah, yeah, yeah. That's not a bad loss to me. It's a game you should win, but it's not Vanderbilt, Oklahoma 2 years ago, FSU last year. It's not in that category of loss. Unless you lose by like 30.
1: So where's that threshold in regards to like two touchdowns? Like if Mississippi State beats you by two touchdowns?
2: That'd be bad. That'd be bad.
0: If the offense goes to poo, would you bring Mike Locksley back as an offensive coordinator?
2: No.
1: How about Bill O'Brien?
2: No. No. Let's get Tommy Reese back from who is he calling plays for now in the NFL?
0: I'm going to give my prediction. Falcons, hey, can I give my Falcons. Prediction right now? Yeah. I told Pat before the show, but I want to make this public. When Mike Locksley gets relieved of his head coaching duties at Maryland, I'm going to predict that he is the offensive coordinator at the University of Oklahoma next year.
1: Langham's already predicted that one.
2: Okay, I like that. That's a good prediction.
3: I don't think that's far-fetched. That's an ideal spot to be.
1: Where will Shane Beamer be coaching special teams?
0: Oklahoma. He's back at Oklahoma.
3: He's bringing the gang all back together.
0: What if he has to go and coach for Franklin, Virginia Tech?
3: Oh boy, that room.
2: He wouldn't do that.
3: Uh-huh. That room would be insane. Oh my god. BS that's coming out of that room.
2: That'd be too demeaning for him.
0: Is Beamer and Jimbo, are they friends? Are they affiliated at all? Because I could see
2: they're
0: Beamer,
2: about to be next year.
0: Beamer jumping on Jimbo's staff.
2: At Florida State. So what week next year will Mike Locksley be named the interim head coach at Oklahoma when your scenario comes to fruition?
0: A year from next week.
2: Okay.
3: Oh, boy.
0: After Sark beats him again.
2: Yeah.
3: Mm. Mm. James Franklin and Shane Beamer in the same room. Nah.
0: Mississippi State, Texas fans still coming at you. Also, it's kind of hard to beat Alabama when you have to play the refs. We should have beat y'all in 2017 when y'all's receivers stepped.
2: Man, we're boohooing about 9 years ago. Yeah, come on, my gosh.
0: But they let you because y'all are Alabama. I think this guy's got a point.
2: Oh, about the refs? Yeah, I mean, if it wasn't for the refs, I don't know. Nick Saban might have, what, one, maybe two national championships?
3: Like, think about that.
2: They
3: like,
2: gift wrapped them to Alabama.
3: Pinpoint,
2: the refs, man.
3: You got to pinpoint 9 years ago to say that was the one that got away from Mississippi State.
2: I hate that for him.
3: Sometimes just be like that, dog. No pun intended.
2: He's been living with that one for a while. I hate that for you, brother. It'll be all right.
0: On this one reads, I'm curious, have y'all ever done Pat Ponders with only two people or always three? It's always three.
1: More the merrier.
0: It's like trying to play a pickup football game with only two people. It's just not a whole lot of fun. That third. Do have the worst thing that I've seen. Some stuff that we'll pass along. Phone lines are open. If you still want to chime in, we can do that as well. We continue here on the Wednesday edition of Three Man Front as we look ahead to a very busy and important college football weekend.
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0: 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Rick has a college football question. Rick, welcome into Three Man Front.
1: Hey, guys. How's it going today?
0: Doing great. Hope you are, sir.
1: Man, I just had a question. Y'all were talking about offensive coordinators and this and that, and I heard Tommy Rees when I turned the radio on, and I thought, God, please, no. But, man, I had a – so I know he's a – he's got

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1: The Declaration of Independence is the most concise, substantive, ingenious statement of who we are as a people. 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
2: Hey, great show, guys. Love it. Keep it up.
3: Hey, Rick, we appreciate the phone call. Thank you. See good, we see bad. This is the worst thing that I have seen.
4: This is the worst thing I've seen.
5: Been in quarantine and I need to get out and party. Woo! What's better than beach and a few drinks and Jeeps? Man, it getting better than that. Law enforcement's definitely made their visitability and made people chill out and not be as crazy. The cops are doing their job as long as they don't be mean to people who are actually being innocent. Then I'm all gravy, baby.
3: Well, this is rolling today. Of course, you got the nor'easter that is going on up in the northeast on the coast. A New Jersey man has captured a video today of a shark swimming down a flooded neighborhood road.
6: It's not AI?
3: No. It's a dogfish shark, and it's been identified by the Massachusetts Division of Marine Fisheries. Yeah, they got sharks on the Jersey Shore swimming through neighborhoods.
7: What you said, a dogfish?
3: A dogfish. A dogfish shark. You can see the dorsal fin.
7: I imagine that's not what I'm picturing in my head.
3: No.
7: Okay, that's kind of a cute... Oh, that's a different shark. That's creepy looking. Okay.
3: You want to... wait out there to check the mail, all of a sudden get hit by the sharks coming by?
8: Right.
3: I mean, seriously?
8: Listen, I've seen Sharknado. All 17.
3: See, that's how,
8: All 17.
6: All 17?
8: Yeah. Wow. All of them.
3: The most stressful airports have been identified in the United States. Dallas-Fort Worth, amen, number one.
8: Yeah.
3: O'Hare, number two. We got Reagan in Washington, number three. Kennedy Airport, JFK, four. Philadelphia 5, LaGuardia 6, Denver 7. I will go ahead and I'll beat it to the punch. Shuttlesworth did not make the top 55 most stressful airports.
7: Really?
6: Have you flown through Reagan? I've never had an issue at Reagan.
3: Yeah. No. I'm trying to find any more. Atlanta, Hartsfield Jackson, 18th. Not too bad to be the world's busiest airport.
6: It's probably volume. Yeah.
8: It's impressive.
3: Yeah, so, I mean, that's for all of you that complain.
8: It could be a lot worse.
3: Yeah, it could be a lot worse. Just travel around. You'll see it sometime. Appreciate all of our guests. Appreciate D, Conrad, Pat. I'm Landrum. Have a wonderful rest of your day. God is great.
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0: Welcome to the jungle. A very good Wednesday to you. I'm Jim Rome. The program is presented by FanDuel. My thanks to our pals at FanDuel. Don't forget, we will have a FanDuel segment for you tomorrow. Avi, happy hump day. All right, so Wednesday is our busiest day of the week, and today especially. In fact, rare is the day that we have like today. 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Telephone is toll free. 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Well done, Alvy. Not two, not three, four. Three during the main show, and then, of course, our podcast coming up after the main show. 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And then get to our YouTube channel. Once you get there, please subscribe. If you have not done so already, ring the bell, get to the chat, do what you do. All right, so the interviews are setting up like this. Coming up at 12:40, Oregon head football coach Dan Lanning. We'll go back to back. Top of hour number two, a defensive lineman for Texas, Hiro Kanu. 1:40, BYU head football coach Kalani Sitake. So those are three interviews for the main program, and then we have a podcast which we'll tape right after the show, and that is former NFL great Ricky Waters. I've not talked to my man Rick in a minute. Really looking forward to that. So we have got a ton of program. So decide what you want to talk about. I mean, you can lay out, you can be passive, you can be reactive, you can wait for me to do what I do, or if you already know what you want to cover, get up in here. Want the engagement. Engage any way you want. All right, let me start first with my half fam. Tough 24 for you, Chouds. And I do feel for you. I'm not piling on. I am you. Well, I'm half you. And that Chowd half of me is really struggling today after the Red Sox took that absolute beating in the Bronx last night. And if that were not painful enough for Chowd Nation, then everybody wakes up this morning to all this speculation about the guy that Chowd Nation thought was the next bacon face. The last thing New England needed right now was yet another controversy surrounding a Mike Vrabel relationship. Except this time, it's not his relationship with an NFL insider. It's causing all this drama. Whoa. This time, the speculation is about his relationship with his QB1 and what role that's played in Drake May being arguably the single biggest disappointment in the NFL so far. I mean, seriously, the hell is the deal with Drake May? When and how did Drake May turn into Will Levis? Now, you can blame the soft schedule last year all you want, but it's still pretty jarring to see a guy who was statistically one of the best quarterbacks in the NFL last year immediately turn into statistically one of the worst quarterbacks in the NFL this year. And somehow, May is failing the eye test just as hard as he's failing the advanced metrics portion of the test. I mean, to go from being one vote away from MVP and second team All-Pro to straight ass before week four of the following season is about as severe and dramatic and sudden a decline as we have ever seen. So naturally, everyone in New England and my half fam is wondering what the hell is happening. Sure, he played terribly in the postseason, but he did get to the Super Bowl. What is happening to this guy? What happened? How do you go from being one of the best and a vote away from the MVP to looking like you've never played before? Well, one viral report that was pushed by Greg Hill on WEEI today is there is already tension between Mike Vrabel and Drake May. And that it all goes back to the fact that Drake May was never Vrabel's guy. Because Vrabel never drafted him. Vrabel inherited him. So he was never his guy. And things are rocky because of that. I mean, how rich is that? He was just coaching this dude in the Super Bowl 5 minutes ago, but now he's not his guy. What's next? Jen Vrabel is not his wife either? Whoa. We're really supposed to believe that Vrabel wasn't into Drake May when he led them to the Super Bowl last year and was the MVP runner-up and was widely hailed as the second coming of Josh Allen. You know, like, not my guy, not my guy. Or are we supposed to believe that everything Josh was all Allen. Good then, back in February, between these two, but now that May can't make a proper read or a good decision or a throw, now he's not Vrabel's guy and never was? He inherited him? I mean, come on, man. Miss me with all that. Like, now that he sucks, Vrabel's like, don't look at me. I'm not the one that said select him. I didn't pick this guy. This was never my guy. Never mind the fact that Vrabel said when he took that job that one of the biggest reasons he took that job was to coach Drake May. Sort of hard to believe that the ultimate player's coach, the ultimate leader of men, somebody who played there and won there, would just run his quarterback right under the bus like that. Kind of hard to believe, right? But that is actually one of the narratives today in Boston, that, yeah, well, May's not Vrabel's guy. Then again, the way he's playing right now, who would claim that dude? Look, May does suck right now. I'm not denying that at all. He's been terrible. He looks completely lost. His confidence is shot. As Jonathan Vilma told us yesterday, May is seeing everything, which means he's seeing nothing at all when he looks out over the field. He looks like a mess. This dude looks broken. And all this new drama, I'm sure, is not going to fix it. If we're playing these blame games in the media just to take pressure off the head coach, then I guess, again, the head coach is not that legendary problem solver and leader of men and warrior and baller that we all thought he was. Because those types of leaders do not run around for years with insiders and then throw their quarterbacks under the bus after week three. So exactly where is this coming from? Is it coming from Vrabel? I don't know. Is it coming from May and his camp? I don't know. Is it just classic child speculation because this is what happens in that town when you play like ass? I don't know. But can you imagine Vrabel? Picture Vrabel going up to May like, dude, don't listen to any of this. It's just noise. It's nonsense. Do not listen. You're my guy. And May being like, oh, I'm your guy. Yeah, sure, coach. Just like Jen is your wife. I'm your guy, just like she was your girl. And look how much that meant. Anyway, nice mess y'all have in your hands. Nice mess, coach. My man, I said it all off season. All off season. What you needed more than anything else was to get to the regular season and start stacking dubs, and this would all go away. You needed wins, not a QB controversy. And I hate to admit it, but my guy Josh the Clone is not blameless here either. Josh McDaniels is probably going to have to dumb that offense down and try to help this dude out. And it's impossible to ignore that A.J. Brown going down really hurt that team too. But then again, what do you expect? What do you expect when you try to rely on A.J. Brown? What do you expect when you bring A.J. Brown in? Nothing bad to happen? So it's a perfect storm of ass for all involved, but especially the quarterback right now. Because wait, there's more. There's more. Not only is he allegedly not Vrabel's guy, but allegedly the shoulder is still an issue. Well, depending on who you ask, right? Because whenever reporters ask May, he won't shut it down. He will not shut down speculation whenever he talks to the media. So the speculation continues that the throwing shoulder that he injured in the postseason last year is the reason why he looks so awful right now. Problem with that is the Patriots reportedly are convinced that the shoulder is just fine. So they're confused why Drake seems to be keeping this speculation alive with evasive answers instead of just saying, my shoulder is 100%. I'm completely fine. Which would then put an end to all of that. but apparently he won't. Actually, the word that Greg Bedard used was, quote, befuddled. That people in the Pats organization are, quote, befuddled by how Drake May is talking about his shoulder. He went on to say, quote, there's nothing wrong with his shoulder. Some people in the building think that this might be coming from his family or his agent trying to bake in an excuse for his throwing. End of quote. So what is it? Is he not Vrabel's guy? Is he still dinged? Are guys looking to cover their own ass because they're all playing like ass months after being in the Super Bowl, or all of the above? I will tell you this. It is all jacked up, and it's getting late early for my half fam. Obviously, something is going very wrong. Hence, all of this speculation, all of this noise. But you know me, I always say this, I'm always trying to find the positive in everything. I will always look for the silver lining, especially as it relates to my half fam. So there was something good that happened over the weekend. The only remotely good thing that the Pats had going for them this weekend in that curb stomping that they took from the Jags was their ball dude. Patriots ball dude showed up with so much more intensity and fire than any of the actual Patriots. Did you see this? Did you see this dude step to Josh Hines-Allen after Travis Hunter's first career INT? If you didn't, see it now. Now that's what I call ball security. Unlike Drake May, that is some ball security right there. That dude was ready to go. That dude was ready to fight to the death for that ball. Dude was ready to die on the field for that ball. Never mind that that was Travis Hunter's first INT and his ball. Try telling that to Patriot ball dude. Wherever Jastrzemski and McAnally are, you know they're proud as hell. You know they were like, that's the way Pat's ball boys do it. Well, ball men. That's the level of commitment of a true Pat's ball man. They're just built different. When you're getting out-hustled by your own kooky ball dude, you know things are bad. Yo, Vrabes, keep this up, and you're going to have Bob Kraft pining for the good old days of Gerard Mayo. The only way to fix any of this is to win games stat. Because everybody can tell that if the Pats don't start winning, it's all going to rip apart. And if this all rips apart, it will be one of the most dramatic collapses we've ever seen. From MVP runner-up and coach of the year and the Super Bowl to a couple of dudes that look completely lost and a team plummeting once again like it did after Brady bounced and Belichick ran it right into the ground. But at least you have a nice get-right game this week. These schedule makers did you a solid. A nice get-right game this week in Buffalo. Have fun with that, half-fam. Try not to embarrass yourselves or half of me, if that's not too much to ask. Wow. We always talk about it. It can go from good to bad and bad to good pretty quickly in the NFL. But I didn't know it could go from great to horrible that quickly. What a mess. And now the leaks are starting. We're not even to October yet. It's not even Matt-tober yet. And already, he's not a Vrabel guy. What do you mean he's not a Vrabel guy? He was in the Super Bowl last year. He was the second coming of Tom Brady, the next Josh Allen. He was one vote from an MVP award. And he had another year in the system, but he's not a Vrabel guy? Three games in? The hell are we talking about? But that came from somewhere. I don't think that came out of thin air. I don't know that the Boston media did that. Or maybe they did. I don't know. They don't take losing very well there. But where is that coming from? The coach, the player, the media? I don't know. I just know that it's probably not helping the situation. Unless Vrabel can somehow circle the wagons, galvanize the entire group. Because after all, isn't that what he's known for? Except, didn't he lose a little something in the offseason? And as far as Drake May, my guy, try easier. I don't think that dude, he is already gripping so hard. And his confidence and swagger are both so shot. I don't know that trying harder is going to work. My man's already squeezing the air out of the ball completely.
1: Drake, you suck.
0: And then Josh. Like, Josh has never had to work with a guy like this, I don't think. Or never had to fix somebody like this. I mean, it's one thing to have bacon roll out there, right? Me and Josh can knock heads, and they loved it. Anyway, half fam. I haven't even started on the Red Sox yet. What a disaster that was for them last night. Damn, half fam. This hurts me in California, and I'm only half fam. I need to hear from Boston. 1-800-636-8686. Cowboys. Boys, because the Cowboys were still talking about what happened in Brazil. And turn the damn page. But they won't. Then again, you know what? I really don't want to move on. It's all pretty awesome. I've seen the Cowboys lose a lot of football games in a lot of crazy ways, but I'm not sure I've ever seen them lose one on a 7-second drive in Brazil. In fact, I know I have it. In fact, you know what? I don't want to move on. I'm having way too much fun with it. And yes, there was baseball last night, and it was awesome in the Bronx. It was awesome at Petco, but not so awesome in H-Town. So I want to talk about the opening game of the wild card round. And then I've got all these interviews. It's almost like a Super Bowl day on the row. Dan Lanning, Hiro Kanu, Kalani Sitake, a podcast with Ricky Waters, all of that coming up. So let's take a break. Listen, this is really, really interesting and really important. Your personal information is valuable and far more accessible than you might realize. 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

0: 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One more thing, half fam, about the football and the fight for the football. Not to make this worse, but you know, the entire planet. They think it's hilarious that Patriot Ball Man would not give up that ball. Again, another controversy with the Patriots and footballs. Like, why is Ball Dude fighting so hard for that ball? Why does Ball Dude, I mean, does he take that job that seriously? Why is it so important for Ball Dude to risk his life for that football? Oh, he's Patriot Ball Dude. And we know how the Patriots are with their footballs. Hey, man, that's evidence. That could be evidence. I mean, what's next? Are they going to ask Drake May for his cell phone? Is he going to destroy it like Brady did? Or erase it? I mean, I hate to throw in with Tinfoil Nation, half fam, because you are a half fam, but you got to admit, it is pretty hilarious that dude was going to war with somebody eight times his size over a football at the end of a beatdown or during a beatdown for a player who had his first career INT. And yes, Patriot fan, if you're going to come up in here and try and make the argument that actually, Rome, every football has a chip and they collect the data and he's not giving up that ball. Okay, great. You think the internet wants to hear that? You think the internet gives a damn about that chip? What kind of information could you possibly get from that chip anyway in the midst of a beatdown like that? They probably burn the tapes. They probably erase the chips. You think Tinfoil Nation wants to hear about that chip? It's just, you got to admit, the optics are pretty hilarious. Oh, another member of Patriot Nation going to war for a football. Pretty funny. Jay in Tampa, quote, it's on chat. Oh, hey, chat. Good afternoon, chat. What up, chat? Quote, I told you Drake can't sleep in the team hotel because Vrave's adultery alarm won't stop going off.
1: No.
2: My wife went to my phone.
3: Sex with me.
0: That's not it.
4: Consider that a divorce.
0: That's not it. It's not sleep deprivation that is making him play that way.
5: Trying to pull me
0: out
5: of
0: the
5: dance floor.
0: And Stephen Baldwin, 49.90. Maybe they can take a weekend off and hit couples counseling. Oh, nice. I like that. Well done. Not even a whole weekend, just one day, like day three of the draft. Aaron in Iowa, quote, how does someone forget how to play a sport? Signed, Ben Simmons. You obviously have not been listening to him since he came back. And did you know he came back? Not only did he not forget, but he's about to dominate every minute that he's on the floor. Ask him. He said so. At 11, Hondo. Hey, Drake, take a cue from Coach Vrabes. Bring a doggy to the next presser and meeting with Coach Vrabes. Hashtag adultering alarm. That's what I mean. It was so critical to get through the offseason, get to the regular season, and start winning games. That would quiet all the noise, all the questions. And the exact opposite is happening. They hit that fire with a gas can. And finish W. Vrabes and May will be just fine. Just booked them a spa day in Arizona and a boat trip. You see? It's all coming back all over again because they just got hammered.
6: You ever been on a boat that's sinking?
0: A dub. multiple dubs would make this all go away, and the worst thing possible is happening. They look nothing like they did last year. Of course, it's all coming back. At Conky Joe on chat, quote, "Hold me back, hold me back." Signed Jag Ball Boy and 5'6" bar guys everywhere. I mean, on the one hand, he actually stepped to the dude. But then on the other hand, he was screaming, "He hit me, he touched me, he hit me. You can't do that." But he held on to the ball. So where is that ball right now? I saw one report that the ball did actually get to the Jags. Man, out of his cold, dead hands, though. Like, what? Again. Dude, do you care that much about that job? Is that what that is? Or do you care that much about that ball? Why do you care that much about that ball? Because that's the job? Because of the chip? Because of, if I don't, they're going to fire me? I mean, that dude fought harder for that ball than any Patriot did during the game. Rick Bada, quote, "Winning solves everything. Trust me, I know." Signed Jed York.
1: Winning?
0: Well, Pork, one, the winning does help. They are undefeated. And number two, Pork is staying down. He's not showing up. That's smart. Problem with the Patriots, they've got nowhere to hide. Vrabel has to come to work. Drake May has to come to work. They have to show up on Sunday. Pork doesn't have to, and is smart not to, and the winning does help. Stucknut Radio is in. Ball Boy was late to his other job at Willy Wonka's.
3: I want to know. See,
0: I don't know about that. I don't really know if he was Wonka-esque or not, because most people standing next to the guy that tried to get the ball would look Wonka-esque. Because that dude's like 6'5". Germax 349. What? No JR Swish Smack today? Or did I miss it late yesterday? I can't satisfy y'all. I can't get to everything. Okay, first of all, I appreciate it. I did say at the very top, bring me something. Bring me something. Now again, you're asking me to do all the heavy lifting. What, you have no JR Swish Smack? If there's an athlete and there's a mugshot, there's a chance, a really good chance, I'm going to get to it. And there was J.R. Swish, and there was a mugger, and no, I did not get to it yesterday.
4: So wrong.
0: It's J.R. Swish. He's beating up family members, allegedly. There's the mugshot. I think it's time for a new stanza. We have to add to that song. Maybe a B-side or something. Man, that's so wrong, Swish. One thing missing from that was the 911 call from a family member, like Hope Solo. Hope Solo's here. She's beating people up. We need help.
5: She's beating people up.
0: Actually, she's not here. She's going psychotic. Oh, wait, it's not her. It's J.R. Smith. Actually, we're hearing nothing. We know nothing. All we know is it was family assault, reportedly. And there is a mugger. But no 911 call. And nobody's saying, J.R. Swish is here. He's going psychotic. He's beating people up. We need help. People said, there's your mugger right there if you're watching on the stream. And somebody's singing in the background. So wrong. Come back. Dan Lanning is scheduled to join us. You're on a bye. In fact, we'll go back to back. Dan Lanning and a great story in Hero Canoe. Kalani Sitake coming up later on. And the Jim Rome podcast after this show. All that still ahead.
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25: So a Texas rancher was killed by a suspected cartel IED. 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
1: That's true. Welcome back. All right, we are joined right now by the head football coach at Oregon. He is in his fifth season there. He's made back-to-back appearances in the college football playoff. He went to the national semifinals last year. He's got an overall record of 50-9 and won the Big Ten championship in 2024. The Ducks are 3-1. They're 1-0 in Big Ten play, and they moved up five spots to number 15. In this week's AP poll, they've got a bye this week. Of course, I'm talking about Dan Lanning. Dan, always good to have you on the show. How you doing, Dan?
2: Good, Jim. How are you?
1: Good, good. Good to see you. Appreciate you. All right, so since you're on your bye week, we could spend maybe a little more time on your last game than we might ordinarily might. Let me ask you about this. You go on the road, you beat USC by 14 in a top 20 matchup despite losing Dante Moore. We know this. What pleased you the most about your team and its ability to rise above all that adversity and finish the way they did?
2: I'll be honest. I was really hoping you'd start talking about the next game, but we can start highlight. I mean, I think the biggest highlight is our response to adversity and how our guys played together. I thought they were really composed. Knew it would be a four quarter game with a talented team. And I thought they showed up the most, you know, right there in the fourth quarter where it mattered most. So proud of that performance.
1: Hey, Dan, I'll meet you where you are. Instead of asking you about the next game, I'll ask you maybe one sec. Excuse me. Instead of asking you five questions about the last game, I'll just ask you one or two more. In terms of the hit itself, I mean, you described, I think, the way we all kind of saw it as, quote, a disgusting play. Can you update us? How is Dante doing right now? And how are you proceeding with the concussion protocol moving forward?
2: Yeah, again, proceeding with an abundance of caution, but Dante's going to be okay, right? But taking our time to make sure that he's going to be okay and don't need to rush it. Obviously, it was a serious injury. So making sure we're following all protocol when it comes to that.
1: We're talking to Dan Lanning. Dan, one thought also. You had a problem with the hit, obviously, clearly. Do you have a problem with the Trojans or their program?
2: No problem. No.
1: Okay. You really want to talk about that next game, don't you?
2: Sorry, Jim. This is I'm ready to move on. I told our players that was Saturday, and nothing nothing really matters now at this point until what we do next. And that's really what we got to focus on. But no, I don't have a problem with their team.
1: All right. So fair enough. I want to ask about some of the guys, though, that were in that game. Dylan Raiola, for instance, tremendous as the next man up. He throws for nearly 300 yards, a couple of touchdowns. How much poise did he show you in staying within himself and executing in a really emotionally charged environment?
2: Yeah, I thought Dylan did an outstanding job. In fact, I showed the team this morning. You know, everybody wants a bigger role. Dylan's a competitor. He wants to be out there. He's prepared as if he was going to be out there. But last week, you know, before the week started, he's giving us scout team reps on the other side of the ball, right? He's giving us a look. He's being Jaden Mayalva on the other side of the ball at times during practice this week. And then I'm able to follow it up with clips from the game of what Dylan's out there executing in the game because he was prepared for his moment. So I think that's one of the greatest examples of what kind of teammate you can be is, hey, I want to go over here and give these guys the best look I can possibly give them to get them ready for what they're about to face. And then he gets inserted in the game where he's the guy and he's got to go execute. So, great display of him being ready for his moment and also being a great teammate and getting his team ready, you know, for that moment as well earlier in the week.
1: Dan Lanning joining us. Dan, I would take it one step further on. Look, I'm not naive. I'm sure that probably there is some compensation involved because the way the game is right now. But we are talking about a guy that could have gone anywhere else pretty much and started. And when he came to Oregon, there were no assurances that he would start because it was still pending Dante's decision. What's it say about him that he did do that when he could have gone elsewhere and certainly started and been assured of that?
2: Yeah, I think, you know, again, it shows a level of maturity for Dylan, you know, for him to be able to do that. And he did come here for a discount in comparison to what he could have made to go somewhere else. And I think Dante followed a really, you know, similar path in a lot of ways of, hey, I want to be here. And this is a place I feel like I can develop. And, you know, Dylan was a guy that we recruited out of high school, decided to go to Nebraska and did some really good things there at Nebraska. But I think he was saying, hey, I'm ready for, new life and a new change, and knew that this could be one of the scenarios that played out for him. And I'm just glad that he's continued to improve and get better instead of waiting for his moment, preparing for his moment. And he did a great job of that.
1: He was ready. Dan Lanning joining us. Dan, one more guy I want to ask you about, Jamari Johnson. He was back after missing a couple of games due to injury, 7 catches, game high 119 yards receiving. How much more dynamic and difficult is it to defend that offense when he's on the field?
2: Yeah, it's a huge difference. You know, Jamari is a guy that makes a huge difference for us. He's great in the run game. He's great in the pass game. He's a matchup nightmare. for people in the back end. He plays with a level of juice, a level of energy when he's out there on the field that you can feel his presence just being on the sidelines. So we're a different team with Jamari. I certainly love having him out there on the field for us.
1: Dan, I'm looking at that ticker in the background. Guys who have gone pro. In the background,
2: it
1: makes me think about Bo Nix. So you coached Bo Nix for a couple of years, and once again, he was in Denver's comeback win over the Rams, and he showed that he is one of the best closers in the game. I spoke with Broncos Hall of Famer Steve Atwater yesterday.

0: Always want to credit him, but obviously he's become an outstanding player. He was an outstanding player for us. He's just taken it to another level now with his time there at the Broncos.
1: We are talking to Dan Lanning. Dan, your favorite part of the conversation, UCLA is coming up next. All right, so you're going to host UCLA at Austin Stadium in 11 days. 11 days. This will not be the first time you faced a team coached by Bob Chesney. You beat his James Madison team in the first round of the college football playoff. The turnaround Bob has already pulled off in Westwood with the 4-0 Bruins. And then what are your early thoughts on that matchup?
0: One, I think, Coach Chesney is an outstanding coach. He's won everywhere he's been. It reminds me so much of the Indiana team from last year, and I think a lot of people are maybe making those comparisons, but he's got both coordinators that were with him. They're at JMU. He's got several players that were dynamic players for him at James Madison that are now at UCLA. They're running the ball better than probably anybody in college football, and they're doing it really at a high clip. They've got good quarterback play. Their defense is extremely aggressive. They've got a lot of veterans out there on the field for them, probably more third and fourth year players than anybody else on the West Coast. He's obviously an outstanding coach, and he's also, he's a great guy. For example, he texts me as they were traveling back to L.A., hey, if you need my help with Dante, if anything, he's still in L.A., like, hey, I'll go check on this guy. I'm giving the team off tomorrow. Let me know. So I think it just speaks to what kind of person he is as well, and I've got a lot of respect for their team and their program.
1: Hey, Dan, is that as unusual as that sounds? Is that commonplace? That's pretty amazing, I think.
0: Pretty amazing, man. Great credit to Bob. And he didn't do it so he could hear me say it in an interview. Like, it was genuine, and it's certainly appreciated. So I've got a lot of, like I said, a ton of respect for Bob and the way he runs his program. And obviously the results on the field speak for themselves.
1: Oregon head coach Dan Lanning joins me for another moment. Dan, you mentioned that he's got both his coordinators. One of the trade-offs about having a program as successful as yours is you're going to have turnover. And not only with the players, but with the assistant coaches, much has been made of the fact that you've got two new coordinators. So how would you assess how that transition has gone now that you've played four games?
0: Yeah, we're still growing, right? I think our coaches have done an outstanding job, but nobody in this program is satisfied. And we have a lot of work to do, but those guys are spearheading it. Drew and Hamp are spearheading that work that we've got ahead of us. They continue to come in and work every day, put their hard hat on, and figure out ways that we can improve and get better. And I'm seeing glimpses of what I think we can be. I don't think we're remotely close to what we are capable of yet at this point. So those guys are going to keep growing.
1: Well, it's not even October yet, so that's a good thing. October, and then once you get there, plenty of room to grow. Dan Lanning joining us. It's a bye week, 3-1, 1-0, and up five spots this week to number 15 in the AP poll. Appreciate you making time. Dan, always good to see you. Thanks so much for doing that.
0: You as well, Jim. Appreciate you, man.
1: All right, appreciate you. Coach Dan Lanning joining us. Oregon, he's 50-9 overall and did win that Big Ten title in 2024. So I mentioned before that game, they need that swag back. They need that Dan Lanning swag back, and that's exactly what they got. Exactly what they got. We saw it before the game. We saw it at halftime. The Oregon social media department, Dan was not going to talk about it, I don't think, but they did their job, as they always do. Yeah, there were some amazing clips floating around where you had USC and their juice boxes in the stands. You've seen the big juice boxes, right? Where Lincoln Riley had said, yeah, the players really respond to that. They get their juice from that. And Dan, it's not like I'm speaking out of school. I would ask him, but he clearly wanted to move on to the next game. Dan, there's a clip of him telling his team, man, fake juice. That's where they get their juice from. He showed a clip of the juice boxes in the stands. Big cartoon characters. Fake juice. Not us, man. We have warrior focus. And they did. One more thing about Dylan Raiola, definitely a team guy, definitely running that scout squad prior to, but man, what a luxury. I mean, who around the nation has a former five-star that they could go to at quarterback?

0: The Yaffe Program, 9 to 11 a.m.
1: When it comes to high prices in our economy, it's housing and rent, healthcare, energy, and childcare. 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
2: It's a fake energy. It ain't real. I anticipate bull from this. I anticipate warrior focus from us. Going to be a separator in this game.
3: How come I didn't get that? Just kidding, Dan. That's incredible. On a giant screen, he's got, who are they? Who are they? They get fake juice from their juice boxes. I mean, what is the deal with the juice boxes? He's right. That is so lame. He said, what I expect from us is warrior focus, not fake energy and juice boxes. Man, that is so cringe. That is really cheesy. What's next? Capri Suns? Hey, man, we get mad energy from our Capri Sun and orange slices. Link, tell me you're not going to break out orange slices, too. All right, when we come back, talk some more college ball. Don't go anywhere.
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11: Baylor's supposed to be a Christian college. 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

0: What's going on? H Menace Wednesday to you in Southern California. I am Jim Rome. This show is brought to you by, presented by FanDuel. My thanks to our fans, or friends there, of course, FanDuel. All right, telephone number is toll free. Go ahead and use it if you want. We are full. My thanks to Oregon head coach Dan Lanning, who just came on the program. Right now, I mentioned we'd go back-to-back, so that's exactly what we'll do. We are joined by a defensive lineman for Texas. He is a fifth-year senior. He's in his second season with the Longhorns. He spent the previous 3 years at Ohio State. He has 10 tackles this year, 3 for loss, and he's got a half sack. Texas is 4-0. They're 1-0 in SEC play. They are top ranked in this week's AP poll. They do have a bye this week. We are joined right now by Hero Kanu. Great to have you on the show, Hero. How you doing, dude?
1: I'm doing great. How are you?
0: Good. Really good. Listen, I understand that it's all about team, but your personal journey is so unique and so interesting. If you don't mind, can we go back? You were born and raised in Germany. You grew up in a small town right outside of Munich. How were you first introduced to American football?
1: Yeah, actually, in the city, or like the small little town next to Munich, it was probably like 1,000 people or so. And I had a friend, his name is Philip. He already played football and he was connected with his coach, Brendan Collier, who ended up being my coach, who brought me over here to America. But I was just out on the soccer field kicking the ball around and I seen him throw the football. I'm like, what is this? Let me try this out too. So I went to try it out and he said I got like a natural talent. You know, obviously I was throwing and catching the ball, but he was like, man, you're athletic. You know, you got understanding for the game when he explained it to me. And he said he went to introduce me to his coach, and I was like, okay, why not? And a couple of weeks later, we had like a little like workout in Munich, and yeah, he had a talk with my mom. Was like, hey, I don't know, I know he doesn't play football, but I think he might have a legit chance. And I kind of outgrew soccer at that point. I mean, I was like 240 at that point, so yeah, I needed something new.
0: Oh, dude, that is so good. I love that story. I mean, when you say you outgrew soccer, you mean actually, like literally, yeah. You were too big to play soccer.
1: Yeah, really.
0: So how old were you at that point?
1: I was 14. Yeah, 14, probably 240 at that point.
0: Okay, so you take on football. So when you first started to play football, did you take to it really quickly? Did you like it at first? What was it like?
1: I liked it, and I ended up watching it a little bit. I think my first game was the Eagles versus the Commanders now, back then Redskins. It was my first game that I watched. I was like, this is moving so fast. But I kind of found a liking to it just because of the violence of the nature of the sport. And kind of like enjoyed it, and I was like, okay, why not give it a shot?
0: All right, so Hero, you're from a town of like 1,000 people. How did the opportunity to come to the U.S. come to be? And then what part of the country did you move to when you came here?
1: So the opportunity just came with like a couple of weeks, months training with Brendan Collier. He went down to come see me. I went up to see him, just training, posting videos on X, on Instagram, everywhere. And, you know, kind of like the opportunity came presented. And I was like, you know what? Why not come to Orange County, California and play some high school football there, right? Southern Cal.
0: Bro, I love that so much. So I don't know if you know this or not, but we broadcast from Orange County. I live in Orange County. This studio is not far from Santa Margarita High School where you went. In fact, we live pretty close to that school. In fact, I have friends who work there. I have friends who used to work there. I know that school really well. And for those who don't know, that school produced athletes like Klay Thompson and Carson Palmer. So this thing had to be happening so quickly. What was the transition like when you ended up in California and you're an OC?
1: So actually it was a little bit scary just because it was my first time in America. I just turned 16 at that point. Just turned 16 and it was the middle of COVID. So I come to America, I land in the airport in LAX and, you know, I'm getting picked up. I had a host family, right? Hey, we got a little problem. I'm like, what do you mean we got a problem? I just landed in America. It was a 12-hour direct flight from Munich. And I'm like, no way, we already got a problem. In the middle of COVID, my mom is not here. You know, my siblings aren't here. I'm like, dang, this is going to be interesting. But yeah, they said my host family is not in town because of a family emergency. So I had one teammate that just raised his hand and was like, hey, we can take him in for the time being until they come back. And, you know, that's a whole different story. That relationship went on forever. I'm still in contact with them. I'm actually going to go visit him this weekend.
0: Bro, that's incredible. That's not one little problem. That's not a small little problem. The host family's gone. I'm getting off an airplane, and I have no host family. And I'm 16, and I'm in America for the first time. That's incredible. So you have a teammate raise his hand and say, I'll take you in. It's all good. That's amazing. All right, so your defense played a major role in Saturday's win over 14th-ranked Tennessee. Let me ask you about that game. Have you ever seen a more dominant individual performance than that five-sack game that Colin Simmons had in Knoxville? And then what makes this dude so fierce coming off the edge?
1: Yeah, I've never seen something like that before. I mean, it was the third sack, and I was on the sideline talking to him, man, like, hey, the game is not over, okay? Do you want to be great or you want to be legendary? I talked to him, and 5.5, you know, is what he ended with. And, I mean, I don't know how many pressures he had. I think his win rate was like 80% or something, like just in terms of like getting pressure on the quarterback and everything. But the whole objective was like stopping the run. And that's what we did first as a front. And he did contributed greatly to that. And then you got to earn the right to rush after the passer, which we did.
0: Hiro Kanu is joining us. So in light of Colin being penalized for what the referee called, quote, simulating using the restroom, end of quote, have you and the other fellas defensively helped him come up with another way to celebrate his sacks? Because you know there are more coming.
1: Oh, my goodness. It was just a funny moment, first of all. Like, he got that sack, and I'm running up to him. I'm trying to celebrate with him, and I look over. I'm like, oh, this is going to be a flag. But this is absolutely not who he is off the field. It was just in the heat of the moment, you know, making a big-time play in a big-time game. But, yeah, we're working on those new celebrations.
0: I don't know, bro. Like, I know you're being careful and you're being diplomatic. My take was you get 5 sacks in a game. You get 5 sacks in the game. All he did was simulate urination. To me, if you get 5 sacks in a game of that magnitude, go ahead and take a dump on the field if you want. I'm fine with that. I'm good with that. Now, bro, let me ask you, though, like, do you understand why folks were so offended? Or is there any part of you that wants to say, can we all just lighten up a little bit? A little bit?
1: Yeah, I do understand. We understand it as a team. He understands that just the people that he represents here, you know, University of Texas, and we want to be putting our best foot forward. And that's just not who he is and who we are as a team.
0: Connor, you're good, dude. Hiro Kanu joining us. You're good, man. Let me ask you about Arch Manning. So his last name makes him part of football royalty, and there's a lot of attention focused on him as a result. So what's he like as a teammate, and how has he grown as a leader since you've been there?
1: Yeah, I mean, as a teammate, he's one of the most humble people I've ever been around. You know, having, you know, the magnitude, the connectivity that he has to people, and obviously with his last name, starting with his grandpa and his two uncles, you know, being NFL legends or football legends, you know, it comes a lot of weight comes with that. But he's so humble. You would think he's, you know, how he behaves like a regular guy. You know, he doesn't care about the flashy things. He's all about connectivity. But he has grown a lot more vocal from the first moment I met him. And he's just stepping up in his role.
0: Hiro Kanu joining us. So you've already had two games where the games came down to the final seconds. So you had a tough, tough win over Ohio State, tough, tough win over Tennessee. So how much tougher is the team, and then how much greater is the team's resolve as a result of winning games like that as it gets ready for the Red River rivalry, and ultimately you try to win a natty?
1: Yeah, I mean, games like this matter just to show us how hard work and how, you know, how bad do we want this. You know, it's about finishing the game, not how you started. And the same thing goes for the season. It's not about how we start, it's about how we finish it. And this is kind of like our mentality. We never give up. Doesn't matter if anybody's struggling, we always got each other's back.
0: Hiro, I got to ask you, like, we talked about your journey. So you start in a small town and you end up in the U.S. and you've played in two incredible college football hotbeds. Like, these two towns couldn't be any more different than they are, except the similarity is, man, they love their ball. They love ball. So how would you compare Columbus with Austin?
1: So Columbus, first of all, is a lot colder than Austin.
0: Yeah,
1: when I first got here, it was like February or so. And I'm like, it's not supposed to be 80 plus degrees outside, okay? Like, I'm just not used to that. Even though I lived in California, that was probably like the biggest difference. And then just Austin as a city is very colorful. I love it. It's very diverse. You know, a lot of stuff going on always.
0: So when was the last time you went home?
1: I would say the last time I went home was for a week and a half in May. You know, just visiting the family, getting that time in. But, you know, we got to get back to work as well.
0: Okay, then finally, is the family, how many opportunities have they had to come out here and watch you ball?
1: So my sister came out last year for the A&M game, and they actually were just talking to me up on the phone, like, hey, my brother and my sister want to come visit for the Arkansas game and the A&M game later this year.
0: So, Hero, really quickly, OC, when you were here in the OC, I love that you were here. So what were your spots? I mean, you were young, you were in high school, but did you go to Javier's? Where did you hang out?
1: I actually did go to Javier's. You know, you got to go to the Spectrum every now and then.
0: Spectrum, I was going to ask you if you got to the Spectrum. Did you get to the Spectrum?
1: Of course. I still got a bunch of pictures with my friends, you know, just walking around the Spectrum and, you know, having fun, enjoying the sun at the beach as well. You know, I lived in the Ladera Ranch area, so it's like, 10 minutes away from the beach. So it was a great time, you know, making it to Avondale. We played basketball down there. That's like a little park down in Ladera Ranch, Founders Park. Especially 4th of July. 4th of July is like my favorite holiday. I kid you not. It is an atmosphere here in America, especially in Orange County. It's amazing.
0: Dude, exactly, man. That's our birthday. So, okay, the fact that you were in Ladera, that's a good spot. Ladera is a good spot to be. How's your basketball game? Can you hoop too?
1: I play better defense, let me say that. I got different skills when it comes to, like, you know, playing soccer, getting into golf for sure. But I leave basketball more to like Trevor and them boys, Trevor Goosby and them.
0: Bro, I'm trying to let you go, but you keep saying interesting things. Okay, so how you hitting them? How's your golf game?
1: It's good. I definitely fixed my slice. I can't lie. I definitely fixed my slice.
0: No, you haven't. You think you have. You think everybody thinks they have until they do it again. But that's
1: you know, sometimes you just got to play the slice. You know, just angle a little bit further to the left and then make it work.
0: Did you like golf's great social, isn't it? Like you can get out there, you're outside, you're with your boys, you hang out, it's social, it's competitive, talk a little junk. And it's cerebral, right? You're a cerebral guy. You must like that time on the golf course.
1: Yeah, 100%.
0: All right, Hero. Really good to meet you, dude. Really, you lived up to all the hype. Really good to meet you. I appreciate you making time, man. Thanks so much for doing that.
1: Appreciate you too. Hook him.
0: Hook him. Hero Kanu. What a great dude. What a great dude and what a great story. Man, smart too. Really smart. So 3 years at Ohio State, a couple of years at UT, played his high school ball here in the OC right up the road at Santa Margarita Catholic High School. Man, that's amazing. I love that he got the Spectrum in. I was going to say, yeah, to go to the Spectrum, right? The Spectrum is a mall in Irvine, a giant outside mall in Irvine. Of course he went to Javier's. Of course he went to Javier's. Hero's a big personality. Big baller, too. All right, your thoughts on that? 1-800-636-8686. Big interview day, as I mentioned. We've already had Dan Lanning. Hero's right there. Kalani Sitake is coming up at 1:40 Pacific time. And then I've got a podcast, which is coming up after the program. That would be episode number 428. Former NFL great Ricky Waters is going to join me then. In and around all of that, I've got some thoughts on the wild card games last night, Major League Baseball, Dallas Cowboys, and more. But I'm looking for engagement. So get on the phone, hit me up on the chat, get in on the X, or just email me. 1-800-636-8686. UT, top ranked. So your personal information is valuable. 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

0: sad interview, by the way. 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If you already know, get the 18-ounce bag. That way there's enough for everybody. If you do not see it, and you will, but if you don't, just be sure to ask for Old Trapper by name, because no other jerky compares. Old Trapper, what is your beef? Let's talk some baseball. Not a great day to be a Red Sox fan or a Phillies fan or a Cubs fan after some brutal Game 1 losses. Philly's in action right now, by the way. But especially tough, and they're losing, Philly is. But if you ask me, especially tough to be an Astros fan today. Because not only did the Astros lose Game 1 at home yesterday, it's also the fans' fault that they lost Game 1, at least according to the Astro players. Yo, Stros, way to go all Marvin Freeman on your own fans after losing your eighth straight home playoff game. I wonder why Astro fan is disgruntled, but apparently not nearly as disgruntled as Astro player is with Astro fan. Meanwhile, we're talking about an Astros team that is literally the worst team to ever make the postseason. I mean, actually, we're talking about a 500 team that won a historically crappy division with a minus 32 run differential. But the way some of these players are talking, you would think they play for the 27 Yankees or something. For instance, reliever Bennett Sousa.
1: Bennett.
0: This dude had an ERA of 6 this season. 6.00 ERA. But still said this after the loss yesterday, and I quote, "The fans here are definitely spoiled with a lot of ALCS and World Series runs. And we have to earn the right to bring this team back to that position." That being said, when this team was in their first playoff series 10 years ago, Minute Maid Park was probably packed. It makes a big difference. If we were in Chicago, it'd probably be loud as shh. End of quote. You're never going to win doing that, dude. That's never going to work. That's never going to play. You and your 6 ERA taking a run at, quote, spoiled fans? Bro, your fans did not lose that game yesterday. You guys did. Just like your fans did not finish 500 this year. You guys did that too. You need to focus on doing your job and let the fans be fans. Pretty basic stuff, Astros. And yet there's more. There are more quotes. Like this one also from Bennett.
1: Bennett.
0: Quote, "We've been working our ass off. We've been playing hard. We got in the playoffs. We just really need the support of our fans." End quote. Hey, Bennett. Boo.
1: Bennett.
0: You've been working your ass off to finish as a 500 team in one of the crappiest divisions ever with a minus 32 run differential, one of the worst ever. You back your way in, but you want credit? This is what you sound like from the outside. You sound like this. "We've really been working our ass off. We've really been playing hard." Really? Oh, only the Astros have been working their asses off and playing hard, apparently, guys. So give it up for them. I mean, they might suck. They might be completely, I mean, at best, if I'm being generous, completely mid. Because what says mid more than being 500 in a horrible division? The very definition of mid. And that's putting it generously. They're 500 in an ass division with a minus 32 run differential, which is one of the worst ever for a playoff teams. But put your hands together because they're working their asses off and trying really hard. And it wasn't only Bennett. It was also Christian. Christian Walker also expressed frustration with the fans, which is especially interesting given his horrendous 645 OPS after the All-Star break. But that did not stop him from also saying the following, and I quote, "It's extremely frustrating as a home player. We're here playing at home. We need cheers. We need energy. We don't need boos. What purpose does that serve in that moment? Whatever fans are feeling, we're feeling it tenfold. We're the ones out there. We're the ones in the fight. We worked our butts off this whole season to put ourselves in this spot. And for our guys to get booed, it's frustrating." End of quote. Guess what? It's also frustrating for the paying customers, aka the fans, to sit there and watch you suck for half the season.
1: Guess what?
0: And then for you to lecture them and scold the paying customers for not cheering for straight ass. Like, easy, Tucker Kraft.
2: I don't picture booze. I picture my home stadium. That's tough.
0: You don't picture booze. Yeah, well, they don't picture you losing 7 of 8 and then demanding that they cheer. Just like Astro fan does not picture losing 8 straight home playoff games. Nobody wants to hear what it was like 10 years ago. They remember what it's like currently. 8 straight home playoff losses. And you're like, why aren't you cheering for us? The Astros are the worst team to ever make the playoffs, arguably. They've lost 8 straight home playoff games, and yet the players are confused as to why Astro fan is not gassing them up. And Bennett still wasn't done.
3: Bennett,
0: you have more? You and your 6 ERA have more? Quote, "I'm not going to lie to you. I was pretty pissed off in the dugout when I came in about the boos. This team has laid a lot on the line to be in this position to give the fans a playoff game, a playoff series. We want their support." Dude, I have never seen a more demanding, more pissed off guy for a 500 team in my life. You want their support. Earn it. Fans get excited when you give them something to be excited about.
2: That's tough.
0: If you give them a reason to cheer, I promise you, they will cheer. Losing 8 in a row in the postseason in your own house is doing the opposite of giving them a reason to cheer. You know what? I'll give you an example. I will give you an example, a better example, so you understand where I'm going with this. Look at the Padres. Look at how on fire San Diego is, the town, for the Padres right now. Because they gave them a reason to be. The Padres are on fire. You see how that works, Astros players? Last night was a straight-up rager at Petco. And you know why? Because the Padres played as well as anybody in all of baseball for the last 2 months. And then they rolled that right into the postseason, starting with the first pitch they saw. You know I see you, San Diego. You know I saw that wild first inning, and you know I saw your native son, Joe Musgrove, make an epic return after 2 years away to finish that game. I mean, could that have gone any better for you, San Diego? That first inning, that is what's in. Astro player, are you hearing this? Did you see that? That first inning was straight up lit. First, Fernando Tatis goes deep on the very first pitch of the game. almost gets robbed by PCA, and then check out how that place lost their minds when Manny Machado also went deep in the first.
1: And Machado drives one to deep left center. And gone!
2: That's what's in.
0: That is what's in. Look at that place. Look at these people. Astro players like, why is it like that for us? They earned it. They earned it. Astro player is acting like, man, if only we had Padre fan, we'd be set. One problem. Astro player, Astro fan has Astro team. And Padre team was sub 500 and went on this crazy tear the last 2 months of the year. And they rolled that right into the postseason. I'd say they pick up right where they left off. In fact, they did. Man, that, hey, Astros, if that's what you want in your house, then give them something to cheer about. Do something like hit the first pitch out of the park or give them two bombs in the first inning. A crazy idea, I know. You could try to win a single home game in the postseason. That would help. I promise, all you Marvin Freemans, Astro players, they will cheer when you give them something to cheer about. But nobody's ever going to cheer about a bunch of whining, crying Marvin Freemans on an eight-game home playoff losing streak. Or I could just shorten this whole take up to win a game.
2: That's tough.
0: Win a playoff game. Just one. Start there. Win a game. Man, of course it was electric in San Diego. They've been playing like that for 2 months. And then when the games really mattered, not that they didn't, because if you don't play like that, you don't get in. See, Astro player wants you to believe, yeah, but we tried really hard and we got in and we gave you something. Yeah, but you lost again. Padres jump in there and immediately capitalize. One more thing, Astro player. It's not even just the last eight playoff games at home that you've lost. Well, what kind of excitement are you expecting when you're a 500 team in a crappy division that you barely won with a minus 32 run differential? How excited do you expect the locals to be about all of that? Padre fan couldn't wait to get to the postseason. There was none of that vibe in Houston. Tell me I'm wrong. Somebody in H-Town, tell me I'm wrong. Of course there was no energy in the yard. And then when you show up and you play down to their expectations, of course they're going to boo you. You're lucky they even paid for the right to see you lose again. Man, you're calling out the wrong people. They actually showed up. They showed up hoping something good would happen, but of course it didn't. Man, what is with all these players crying about fans booing the home team? Are they not allowed to now? There are lines that they can't be crossed, but booing the home team is not crossing a line. Is this one of the new unwritten rules? You are not allowed to boo the home team. Yeah, but what if they lose eight playoff games in a row? What if they lose seven of eight of their last games in a row in the NFL? What if they come from ahead to lose to their arch rival in the playoffs? What if they can't close any games? What if they keep coming from ahead to lose? Are they still not allowed to boo? I mean, come on. Frost, but you are allowed to boo the home team. You are. In baseball, in football, in basketball. There's nothing in the small print on the bottom of the ticket or the back of the ticket that says you can't boo the home team. Kalani Sitake joins me when we come back. Astro fan, reaction? How you feeling about your team now? Philly fan, better come back. They're losing this game too. Stay tuned. In fact, it's over. No, it's not. They came back, actually. I'm back. Anyway. They came back during that whole rant about the Astros with back-to-back bombs. When we come back, Kalani Sitake.
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4: Bill Belichick's Tar Heels welcome third-ranked Notre Dame to Chapel Hill. Can the Hoodie pull off his biggest win since coaching the Patriots? 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
0: Authorities say a Kentucky officer ran the same two license plates 2,000 times. They belonged to the mother of his child. She had an order of protection against him. He didn't hack anything. He typed in a plate. One of 120,000 cameras, it said. A major American daily newspaper found at least 50 more. Most were watching women. Audit logs show a police chief ran 600 searches on two plates, his ex's and her teenage daughter's. 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
1: Welcome back. Rolling right through this Wednesday in Southern California. I'm Jim Rome. As I promised, big, big day. We are joined right now by the head football coach at BYU. He is in his 11th year at his alma mater. He's got an overall record there of 87-45 and 8 bowl appearances. Cougs went 12-2 last year en route to winning their bowl game. BYU is currently 3-0, and they're 1-0 in Big 12 play. They're ranked number 10 in this week's AP poll, and they've got a big one coming up against TCU next. We are joined by Kalani Sitake. Kalani, always great to get caught up with you. How you doing, coach?
2: Doing good. How are you doing, my friend?
1: Good, good. Kalani, great to see you. Thanks for making time. Listen, so far so good. The team's off to a strong start. I know you're looking to get better every single day. However, what do you like about what you've seen from this particular group so far?
2: Yeah, the thing that stuck out the most to me is the leadership on our team. We have a lot of players that are returning that have played significant reps and have started. And so the fact that they've taken off, I mean, I don't know why it's a surprise. Worked so effectively, and so as a coach, it's nice when the players are already on top of things, take the initiative and lead the way, and my job is just not to get in the way and mess it up.
1: Hey, Kalani, how key is that player retention? The player retention, when everything is so transient right now, where they know the expectation, they know the standard, and they know the culture?
2: Yeah, I mean, it's a lot easier to be able to develop guys. And development, everyone thinks it takes years, but development is even within the season. You know, so we want to develop as a program and each individual, not just the players, but the coaches as well. There's room for improvement, and development can take place in a program that's done right. Everyone should get better, including myself. And so no one's immune to it. We want to either develop and improve, or else we're going to decline. And right now it's looking on the trend upwards.
1: Yeah, it's really interesting what you just said, because people talk about we are a development program. And the thinking is you can't be a development program if players keep moving. You said, no, hold up now. You can develop within 1 year. What is the process? How do you develop year to year?
2: Well, I think if you have a great foundation that you're built on, that's what your culture is. You have something that basically gives you an identity, and then you add pieces to it. And the group is actually what matters the most. And that's hard to say when you're in a time where people are so individualized. The key for us is to make sure that as they trend and they develop, that they're getting the best out of themselves. And most of that is focused towards the team and the whole. And especially at a time where it's difficult, when everyone's all about themselves. And so if you can be unique and do things differently, be about the team first, then I think a lot of things can really happen, and true development can happen within the program.
1: BYU head football coach Kalani Sitake joins us once again. You know, when you and I spoke last season, we talked about quarterback Bear Bachmeyer, and he was the first true freshman in school history to start a season opener. You were really high on him then. Where has Bear grown and shown the most development from last year to this year, where he's completing 71% of his passes so far?
2: Well, I think last year he was just trying to understand the offense. Everything was kind of brand new to him. He's a true freshman starting. And so, just maybe a little bit naive. And sometimes in that case, if you don't know any better, you just perform. But what we've seen is that the knowledge that he's able to gain and the experience that he's able to gain only enhanced his abilities as a quarterback and as a leader. I mean, he's definitely a true leader. I mentioned that we have great leadership that has shown up, and he's someone that I did not count on being this big of a leader right away. But it only makes sense because now he's got an understanding of the offense. It's he's gone through spring ball now. He's used to being a college student compared to being a high school student, and it only makes sense that if we do things right and put him in a right environment, he should be able to thrive.
1: Kalani, did you coach, or can you coach that leadership up like that, or is that a product of the result, the work, and the preparation? Like, how did he improve that quickly as a leader?
2: Well, I think it goes a lot of different ways, and it can't just be me, myself. It's got to be the entire group and the entire program. I think that there's ways to enhance and speed up the leadership roles, and that's usually comes in three ways. You give them autonomy, you give them mastery, and you give them a purpose. And so if you can do those three things, you should find some intrinsic motivation. Daniel Pink wrote about it in his book. And so for us, I mean, we're trying to find ways to improve. There's a lot of great resources available for us and smart people, and I don't have to be the one that does it all by myself. I have amazing people that I get to work with, and they get to be mentors along the way too. I mean, we have trainers, managers, support staff, coaches, assistant coaches, and administration that can be great mentors and leaders for us too. So if I can just get our guys around an environment where they can thrive, that usually means that they're receiving great mentoring, and that sometimes means people are holding them accountable and are teaching them along the way. If it's just one person and one professor teaching the entire time, it's just not going to really work out as much as you want it to be.
1: BYU head football coach Klein Satake joins us once again. So, Klein, I spent some time with your former D coordinator, Jay Hill, about a year and a half ago. We went to Florida. We were on the same airplane. And good dude, good coach. He's since moved on to Michigan. So I'm curious about the defensive side of the ball. Do you like what you see over there? And what's the transition been like with Kelly Papinga?
2: Yeah, first of all, I love Jay Hill. He's a great friend of mine. So really happy about the opportunities that he has and things that he's doing there in Michigan. But part of that is that when you're going through a business and when you're going through a team and a program like we have, you should always think about a plan of people that can possibly be coordinators and possibly be leaders. And so Kelly Papinga is somebody that I had circled from the very beginning, that I thought he had all the genetics of becoming a great D coordinator. And number one is his work ethic. So as we start working, and he's had some great mentors along the way, he's Jay Hill being one of them, but Bronco Mendenhall and others that he's been able to work with, and his experience being a former player here at BYU helps out quite a bit too. And he's coaching big time football. So he's coached at in the ACC at Virginia, and he's coached at Boise State before he was here at BYU. And before all that, he was here at BYU as a GA. So he understands the BYU way, and I just need to give him a chance to run the show and allow him to do what he feels is right. And then, the great thing about him is he's humble enough to listen to the mentors that he has around him and myself and other coaches that are on the coaching staff. And he realizes you don't have to do it alone. We have a really good group that can get it done, and I'm proud that K-Pop's leading the way on the defense.
1: I think that's so key, right? Like, he knows the BYU way because he's been there, but at the same time, he's gone to other places so he can bring that back. Kalani Sitake joins us. Kalani, you said at your weekly press conference that you used your bye week to get an early start on game planning for TCU because of the respect you have for Sonny Dykes. So what has the tape told you about Sonny's team as BYU looks for its first win in Fort Worth since 06?
2: Well, you can never assume anything other than Sonny will get his guys ready, and they'll be ready to play, and they're looking for an opportunity. Obviously, we're coming in as a ranked team, and last time we went out there, it wasn't a great show-off for us, but I believe we're a different team now. I believe we're a different program, and we're looking forward to the matchup. This will be a great matchup for us because I know Sonny will have his guys ready to roll, and my job as a head coach is to make sure that they're going to get to give us their best. We need to make sure that our best shows up as well on Saturday night.
1: Hey, Klein, speaking of you being a ranked team, that absolutely is the truth. In fact, you are the highest ranked Big 12 team, one of five teams from your conference that are ranked in the top 25 right now. I understand you'd rather let your teams play, do the talking, rather than you getting caught up in the politics of the sport. But do you think the Big 12 will find it challenging to get more than a single team in the playoff again this year because of the perceived depth of the SEC and the Big 10?
2: Well, the depth is true. I mean, you look at the parity that exists in the conference. Nobody can basically predict what's going to happen, who's going to win the championship. It's been a different champion for a number of years now. And so, and if anyone's going to try to be a repeat champion, Texas Tech has a chance to do that with Joey McGuire leading the way. But you look at all the talent that's in our conference, and you look at the great coaching that's in our conference. Look what Emo's doing in Stillwater and what he's doing with Oklahoma State. So you can only recognize in what's going on with Kansas State and all these teams don't punish us because we have great parity, because there's great depth on the conference, and don't punish this conference because anybody can win it. That's why when you look at it, you can't just assume that the games are going to work out the way that you think they are. I mean, it's unpredictable, which makes it more fun. But it makes it more difficult as a head coach. I have to get our guys ready, and we want to be ready for all nine battles in the Big 12. We have tons of respect. I've been around this conference now, going on the fourth year, and I've been amazed with the fan bases that we get to run into and compete against, and the great programs that are out there. So I'm honored to be involved in this conference, and looking forward to seeing this matchup this weekend. But there's a lot of great matchups going on in the conference along the way, and I don't think you can ever count anybody in the Big 12 out.
1: Heck yeah, Kalani. I appreciate that. I love that conference. I love that conference. I think it's a lot of fun. Kalani, really quickly, you and I have done this for a long, long, long, long time. It was a really interesting offseason. How's your headspace? How are you feeling about things overall?

0: great one? Try the greatest one. Mark Levin.
1: Is this going to be a peace in our time moment? Is there going to be something better? What will we get from the regime? We get compliance, self-control. It will decide that, okay, we're not going to destroy the rest of the world. Okay. 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Okay. Allah didn't really tell us to destroy all these Westerners. I don't think so.
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2: 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Always good access. All right, when we come back, I haven't forgotten about you, Cowboy fan. Nor have I forgotten about what happened in Brazil. Nor will I forget about that anytime soon. Nor do I want to forget about that. It's too much fun. ATPs. Now that I almost did forget about. I need some ATPs. Ask the pros. Hit us up. Send us your ATPs. I'll remind you of that on the other side.
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0: right, so we go into hour number three. This show is presented by FanDuel. Want to remind you of that? 1-800-636-8686. So we've done three of the interviews. When I said there's a fourth interview, that's actually in the form of a podcast. That's coming up after the program. Ricky Waters, former Niner and Philadelphia Eagle, also won a natty at Notre Dame. I'm going to talk to Rick in a minute, so I'm looking forward to that. That's the podcast. And we will produce that up, push that out after the program. We are now in extra frames in the ATL, 3-3. Braves, Phillies in the 10th. Man, Philadelphia with back-to-back bombs. Or a couple of bombs to stay alive. That was huge. As I mentioned, I want to remind you, Wednesday is an ATP day. Ask the pros. You get to ask me a question or anybody on the crew. 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Post your question at Jim Rome. Use the hashtag AskThePros on X. And listen, later on this hour, we may answer your question. 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All right, so we move into the third hour really quickly. Jamie in Green Bay, like the only sensible person in the jungle. Jamie, I was thinking about him the other day, that he never comes with anything that's like completely over the top, out of hand, but he lands every single one of his takes. It just goes to show, you don't need to be an idiot. In fact, he's just normal. How is a guy who's so normal so good at this? You don't have to be a kook. Quote, fans are so spoiled these days. Don't they know it's a privilege to get to pay hundreds, if not thousands of dollars on tickets, parking, and concessions to watch millionaires play a kid's game? Talk about out of touch. Sign the Houston Astros. And sign your Packers, too. Speaking of your Packers, do you know that one of my friends, one of my neighbors in Eagle River signed a deal with the Packers? It's true. My dude, Kevin Zeitler, is back. He signed with the Packers. Good thing, too. I know he had been waiting and looking. He has been a great, great offensive lineman. And great story for him, too, because he is a member of the Badger Mafia. He played his college ball at Wisconsin, and he is a monster. There it is. Shefty's got it. More offensive line help. Veteran guard Kevin Zeitler, who has played 14 NFL seasons, signed a one-year deal with Green Bay Packers, per sources. This week, the Packers have now added veteran offensive linemen Zeitler, Lakin Tomlinson, and Mekhi Becton. So they've rebuilt that offensive line on the fly. Good idea. Very good idea. My man is a monster. So when I talk about Eagle River, he has a house on, technically, are we on the same lake? I don't know if he's on Catfish or not. Let's just say that his house, my house, could be his guest house for his house. His house is badass. That is so awesome. And he earned it. He earned it. My man, I don't know that I've ever met a guy who likes the weight room as much as he does. He loves getting his lift in. Anyway, he's a really good dude. Super good dude. Super down to earth. Uh-oh, update. Alec Boehm. Boehm! The Phillies are up now 4-3 in the 10th. Right when I was going to leave them for dead. Three bombs. Playing some long ball now. All right, Philly fans, so your 24 got better. Wish I could say the same for my half fam, but I cannot. All right, so we're watching that for you. Anyway, my neighbor, Kevin Zeitler, my buddy, signs with the Packers. Really happy for him. Really good to see it. So it's been a bad 24, bad 36, bad 48 hours. But how about a bad 30 years? Looking at you, Cowboy fan. I'm having a lot of trouble moving on from that Cowboy collapse in Brazil. Probably because I have no interest in moving on from that Cowboy collapse in Brazil. Because it's still the funniest thing ever.
1: Hey,
0: one of the most hilarious Cowboy losses of all time. And like I said this week, there are hundreds of hilarious Cowboy losses to choose from, but only one. One like this. The 7 seconds from hell is right near the very top. Thankfully, Brian Schottenheimer is also having trouble moving past those 7 seconds from hell. And one of the most disastrous late game sequences we have ever seen. And for good reason, right? That fiasco, number one, happened under his watch. And number two, wait until you hear how he tried to explain himself yesterday. This is what he had to say when asked about that collapse.
1: Like, over Coach Dak on third down kind of affected his decision making a little bit, and then I let that kind of bleed over to my decision about kicking the ball. My dad had a rule, one play at a time. He talked a lot about, because it happened to him, he made a decision on a play. It didn't go good. He was pissed off about it, and it affected another decision, and I think that's kind of what happened to me. So I'll take accountability for it. It's football and life. It's what happens. But I hurt our chance to win that game, and I'll be better, and I'm better than that. I'm better than I performed in the last 28 seconds.
0: See, here's the thing, Shoddy. I don't know that you are better than that. I don't know that you are better than you were in the last 28 seconds. In fact, those last 28 seconds might be exactly who you are and what you are. And you said right there, it's football and life. It's what happens. No, it doesn't. What do you mean it's football in life and it's what happens? Yeah, one problem with that. It has never happened before. So if it's never happened before, how does it happen in football and in life? Nobody's ever lost a game in 7 seconds before. So no, that actually does not happen. Not in football or in life or anywhere else.
2: Happens to us
0: at
2: all.
0: Least not until y'all showed up in Rio. It didn't happen, so you guys hopped that flight to Rio. It happens in football and life. No, it doesn't.
2: Yeah, it happens.
0: It never happened until you guys showed up. Then there's that whole bizarre tale of how he overcoached Dak on third and goal and then was beating himself up for it. So he didn't move beyond it and couldn't properly coach the kickoff. Rich as hell. Every coach in the history of the world, even your pops, will tell you, next play, short memory, move on, forget the last play. Every coach in the history of the world preaches this on every level of football, basically in every sport, except this coach, who not only couldn't move on from that last play, but says it prevented him from coaching the next play. You know, the one where he gave the Ravens the ball on the 35. And were you still so hung up on that third down play where you overcoached the highest paid player in the league that you didn't see your defense implode on the play after the play that you could move on to? You know, that one where you allowed that chunk play that put the Ravens in position to walk it off. All because you went full hypocrite and did the one thing you always tell your players not to do. Forget the previous play. Move on. But you're better than that. Based on what we saw, dude, and based on what you just admitted, you're not better than that, Shoddy. You are that.
1: And I'm better than that.
0: No, you're not. You are that. Hey, and by the way, that third down play, that third and goal play that you couldn't get beyond, it probably should be getting more attention than it is, but it's not because of these 7 seconds of hell. So thank you for reminding us. If you're watching the stream, this is Dak looking for a pick. Now just throw it in the stands. And when he says he overcoached him on that play, what did you do? Did you just tell him to throw it away? Hey, listen, whatever you do, don't take a sack. If it's not there, throw it away. Let's play for three. Let's go into OT. One problem with that, Shoddy, dude's wide open at the pylon. What did you tell him? Even if pick comes clean and is open at the pylon, throw it to the third row? Of course you were pissed. You had the go-ahead score right there. He threw it away. Hey, Dak. And Dak, by the way, you're not without blame. What, you're taking the advice of a journeyman coach in his first year when you're the highest paid player in the game and you could see that your receiver is effectively wide ass open?
2: Greatest offense there is.
0: But Shotty's in the back of your head, throw it away? Why would you tell him to throw it away? Only if it's not there. I mean, if that's your whole, oh, I overcoached him, don't take a sack. Don't take a sack, and if it's not there, throw it away. Fine, but it was there. After the game, Dak admitted he was throwing it away there. So I don't know why Shotty told him to throw it away there, but he must have told him to throw it away there. And yeah, I would agree with Shotty. Telling Dak to just chuck the ball away when they could have taken the lead is definitely crappy coaching. You should be pissed. Hey, Cowboys, awfully tough to win any of these games when you don't even try to win. Imagine throwing it away on third down and not even trying for the lead and just settling for playing for the tie. But, even that didn't work. Like, all right, we're going to throw it away, get the gimme three, and play for OT, except for one problem. You didn't even get to OT because you let the Ravens come right up the field in the quickest game-winning drive in NFL history. Oh, wait, you don't have to imagine that happening because it did happen. It's exactly what happened. But it's all cool. It's all good because Shotty is a better coach than he was in the last 28 seconds of that game. If you say so. If you say so, Shotty, I'm not so sure about that. I don't know that you are better than that.
1: I'll be better.
0: You can't be any worse. The most hilarious thing about that is, A, they didn't throw to the pylon when it was right there. B, the thinking was, it's okay, we're fine, we'll get the three, we'll get to OT. But best of all, they didn't even get to OT. And they gave up, they imploded in those 7 seconds. And why? Because Shotty just admitted it. Because I was so pissed at myself that I took myself out of the game and gave them the ball on the 35. And even then, couldn't get his head right. Even then, defensively, they could not make a play. They couldn't do the one thing that they absolutely could not let happen. A big ass chunk play to give them a chance to walk it off, which is what they just did. Oh, man. No, I'm not letting that go.
1: It's football and life?
0: No, it's not. It's not football. That's never happened in football. Not until you all showed up in Brazil. My guy, you're making Big Mike McCarthy look like Jimmy freaking Johnson. Hey, but Jera, don't sweat it. It's not whether you win or lose. It's whether or not we look at you and talk about you. Right, Jera? That's what you're all about. And right now, we can't take our eyes off this year's train wreck or stop laughing at you. So there's another dub for you, Gramps. Hope you left 20% of you in Brazil.
3: 20% of me has been left on Bourbon Street.
0: Like you left 20% of you on Bourbon Street. Because there's no way you go all the way there and lose like that. Now there's only 60% of you left, Grandpa. So you really need to start picking your spots. I'd even argue you're actually down to like, I don't know, 40%. I mean, damn. Get this dude a bourbon. A dub. You know, if he left 20% of himself on Bourbon Street, you know he left 40% of himself in Brazil. Do the math, man. This dude's running out of percentile. There's like 30% of him left.
4: Excuse me.
0: Right. Gotti. Hey, Dak. Gotti.
2: Greatest offense there is.
0: Greatest offense there is. Gotti. What does Gotti do? What is the greatest offense there is? What does it do? Plays for ties. Throws the ball in the stands. when your WR1, let's watch it again on the stream. Here's your Gotti. That's the greatest offense there is. I don't know. I got to think that if you let Pick make a play right there, got away with a nice little push off. If you let Pick make a play right there, I bet he does. Oh, no, he can't. You know why? He's not 20 feet tall. You know why he can't? If he's standing near the pylon, he can't get into the 10th row to make a play on that ball. And even if he could, it wouldn't count. Gotti. That's Gotti. That's Dak going on and on. Greatest offense there is. Greatest offense there is. Greatest offense there is. Third and goal. Brazil, throw it to the stands. Why? What's next? Greatest coach there is?
1: Over Coach Dak.
0: That makes Shoddy the greatest coach there is because he told... Why would you tell him to throw it away? And then Dak. Dak afterwards going, yeah, I pretty much threw it away. He told me to throw it away. You threw it away and you ran your coach under the bus. But I can see why you'd run the coach under the bus. But hey, Dak, you're the highest paid player in the game. You're the guy with the football in the hand. How about you make your own decision? You saw him. He was open. Man, win the game. Get the hell on the airplane and get the hell out of there. Most cowboy thing ever. Yeah, I'm not turning the page. I don't want to. Ever. I don't want to, man. I'm having too much fun with that loss. That was incredible. That was the funniest thing ever. I can't tell you how many of my friends that I blew up when that went down. Like, did you see that? Did you see that? We all thought that was the most hilarious thing ever. And Midweek still thinks so. That's why I'm still going on and on about it. I can't stop talking about how awesome it was. All right, now I'm done. Cowboy fan, you want to talk about that? Because if you don't, I can keep talking about it myself. All right, Albie. Break. 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

0: quickly. Philadelphia with a clutch got from behind victory. Meantime, the Astros are already losing 4-0. Top of the first. They've already allowed 4 runs, and there's only one out in the top of the first. Let me guess, it's the fans' fault. Can you imagine the Astro players making all that noise about how disappointed they were in the fans for booing them, not picking them up, not respecting them, for busting their ass to make it to the postseason for as hard as they've worked? You know, for making a point of pointing the finger at the fans. And then they come out the very next night and they allow 4 runs in the first and there's still only one out. Yeah, I know. I know. Bennett, if they had come out and they cheered you, then it would have been a 1-2-3 inning. Am I right, Bennett?
1: Bennett.
0: Christian Walker, man, what a mess. What a mess. And Philly clutches up. Philly clutches up to win late in extra frames. 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The Astros. That is amazing. 4 runs in the first inning after them going way out of their way to say, man, you got to be better, fans. You got to do better. And then they come out and they allow 4 runs in the first, top of the first. But don't you boo us. Don't you boo us. We're trying really hard. All right, so I tried to get to this yesterday, and I don't want to lose this thought. But I mentioned that you've got Kirk Cousins. All right, before I go there, are the Raiders for real? Are the Raiders legit? Is anybody buying the Raiders at 3-0? And look, I'm not going to sit here and say that they're going to win the AFC West because they're not. But you can't fluke your way to 3 straight wins. Not when you won 3 games last year. That's a different team with a different coaching staff and different personnel. And they're playing well on both sides of the ball. And Kirk Cousins is playing really well. They're better up front. They're running the ball effectively.
2: Cousins was good.
0: They made some additions defensively. That's a different team. They're no joke. And that's no fluke. And them going to New Orleans, I thought, was a nice little statement. I don't want to call it a signature win, but a nice little statement win. They're 3-0. So I like it. I think they're legit. They're fun. And again, I'm not going to say that they're going to win 10 games, 12 games, win that division, but they are 3-0. And in this case, they are what the record says they are. So how do you celebrate that? Depends on who you are. We learned something about Kirk Cousins. We think Kirk Cousins is one of those guys who is without vices. Like, there are certain guys that I would not trust in Vegas. There are just certain guys I wouldn't want to be a Raider in Vegas. And we've seen it already. Kirk Cousins, we know we can trust in Vegas because he has no vices. Which is perfect. And perfect to mentor another guy with no vices. But then we find out Cousins does have a vice. In and out. He admitted his concern, his only concern about signing with Vegas, was the proximity to In and Out Burger. Because he knows himself. And he knows that if he has a vice, it's that 3x3. And not just that 3x3, but 3 3x3s. He said, if I celebrate or I have a cheat meal, I'm going to In-N-Out. And there are worse vices, I suppose, but maybe not. And then come to find out, the guy without a vice has a vice. And then the guy without a vice who has a vice has already subjected the next guy without a vice to the vice. And now he's hooked. Look at the picture. At Mick Akers posted this. Yes, Kirk Cousins got his celebratory In-N-Out meal late last night after the Raiders win over the Saints. This time with teammates Fernando Mendoza and a couple others. Oh, I don't know, dude. I don't know. Here is my concern about this. Fernando Mendoza has no vices, or didn't, because we thought Kirk Cousins had no vices. Now they both have one. Kirk, my dude, listen, I know you're the pro's pro, but this is a really slippery slope. This In-N-Out thing. I know, I used to work there. It's a really slippery slope. You're in Vegas, all right? Here's the problem. You're 38. You've banked, I don't know, hundreds of millions of dollars. Fernando is the heir apparent, the face of the franchise, the number one pick overall. They're expecting this guy to lead the Raiders out of the wilderness and be the face of that franchise for the next 10 years, 12 years. And you're introducing this guy to that sort of crack? Because let's face it, it's not only a slippery slope. Let me tell you what it is. First, 3x3s. Next, strippers. Then escorts. Then private, high-stakes blackjack rooms for high rollers only.
1: Private.
0: Private jets to who knows where. Bolivian marching powder. All from what? A 3x3. And my man, if you don't have enough control to limit yourself to one 3x3 and not two 3x3s, but three 3x3s, let me tell you something. In-N-Out is a gateway drug to all of these things. First a 3x3, then a second 3x3, then a third but 3x3, then a stripper, then an escort, then a high stakes room, then the Bolivian marching powder. I don't know, dudes. Just saying. In-N-Out could be a gateway drug. You're in Vegas. Be really careful. It can get away from you quickly. And now he's dragged Fernando into it. Now they both have that vice. Now Fernando, who would never do that, is injecting 3x3s into his veins. Blasting rails of 3x3s. Off strippers? I don't know, Kirk. Careful, bro. I'm telling you. It's a gateway drug. This 3x3s. One more thing for you. I know Lorne is all over this. Mike Tomlin, man. This dude. You know how I always say we don't know any of these dudes? We don't. Tomlin is a perfect example. All these years, I've been thinking that Mike Tomlin was such a badass. The way his players talk about him, the way he'd show up at press conferences, the way he carried himself. Man, what a badass. My dude is a nerd. Listen to him. He is a nerd. Come to find out tonight, he's going to unveil his Minecraft city that he's been building for a decade on YouTube. Oh, subscribe now. If you're seeing this, oh, now he's blasting out straight fire on X. Look at him tonight, 8 p.m., my Minecraft city. Subscribe now, quote, rooftops, penthouses, and urban living. Lorne, I gotta know, dude. Number one, will you be in attendance? And number two, what is your reaction to that, Lorne?
2: Hi, Jim.
0: Hey, Lorne. What's going on, dude?
2: I will be there the moment it goes live. I already have them subscribed and set on notifications, so it'll pop up on my phone just in case something comes up.
0: Oh, dude. So what are you expecting to see from that? Why are you so excited about that?
2: I don't know. I kind of thought it was just him messing around in a Minecraft world, but if that... Can I get the screenshot he sent back of the Minecraft world? If that's real, that's, like, kind of crazy. And it looks like he plays on controller, which, I don't know. Here, I'll show it in a second.
0: Yeah, whenever you can get to it, it's fine. Help me through this.
2: Like, look at, like, that's like a real, that looks nice in the background there on the picture.
0: Is that legit?
2: That's what he has up. If that's what he has up, I don't know why he would post not his Minecraft world as, like, the thumbnail.
0: Bro, I mean, that's like Dubai or something.
2: It looks like it. I could never build that. I just build into, like, mountains, and I just, like, live in caves. I couldn't do this.
0: Yeah, but then he has been building it for 12 years, though, right?
2: That's true. He's been on this for like, half my lifetime.
0: He's a developer. He is a big-time developer.
2: Yeah, rooftops, exactly. 10 houses, and everything.
0: Half your lifetime. All right, so I will be expecting a full review from you tomorrow.
2: Yes, sir.
0: Okay, there you go, Lauren. Thank you very much. Tomlin, man, I thought he was just like this badass. You don't want to cross that guy. You don't want to mess with that guy. He's just a nerd. Kind of sounds like one. He's been building Minecraft. Is he a super alpha or a super nerd? Kind of even sounds a little nerdy when he broadcasts. And then come to find out he spent a decade, half of Lauren's life doing that? Anyway, anybody else signing up for that? I would encourage you to hit sub on that, but only if you've hit sub on our YouTube channel first. Get to our YouTube channel, hit sub, ring the bell, get to chat. And become a distinguished clone. It costs $1.99 a month. And if you are a distinguished clone, everybody will know it because you will get a different R next to your handle. That's one way to be distinguished. In fact, that's the best way to be distinguished. What else do we have here? King Shark 49. Quote, Raiders may not win the Super Bowl, but they are going to be a pain in the rear for everyone who plays them. The mentality of the Raiders is a total 180 from a year ago. Man, they're fun. I'm loving it. I always say it. The NFL is so much better when the Raiders
3: do
0: are
3: a 180?
0: When nope. The Raiders are good, and the Raiders are good. And it goes to show you how poorly coached they were last year. It's not all coaching, but a lot of it's coaching. They definitely are a different team. They made some key roster acquisitions, and some key players have come in, without question. They're better up front. They're better defensively. N'Kobe Dean's come in, made a difference. Linderbaum. And the coaching, man. Clint Kubiak. I can't give this guy enough credit or give the gum assassin any less credit. Kubiak's done a hell of a job. Ed Hero Plenty. Hey, Romy, my vice is also in and out. In and out, in and out. I'm not reading that. Alvy, did you send that? This idiot
4: dude,
0: thinks so.
4: No.
0: Come on, man. What is this? The night show at 11 o'clock at night on 690 AM? Stop. Eric on the South Side's in. I love the gamer fart segment, Lorne. I still have never had any of that stuff. But that apparently is a PED for gamers. I've just never had any. Rude Dog CP, quote, that looks like the lamest school field trip with teacher cousins. No, it doesn't. I mean, yeah, a little nerdy. You got to admit, for NFLers, man, for NFLers, that is a nerdy crew right there. But then again, everybody looks cool in In-N-Out. There's nothing better than a late night celebratory In-N-Out run. Even if those dudes are extremely, extremely clean cut and nerdy looking. C-Dot's Nemesis. Hardy started with a 3x3 and ended up with cocaine. Is that true, Alex? Is that how you developed that cocaine habit? I'm right, right? In-N-Out is a gateway drug. Ask Alex Hardy. Careful, Kirk.
2: Okay.
0: All right. When we come back, one last segment. How about some ATPs? Ask the pros. Ask any of us anything you want. And then look for a podcast release. Ricky Waters joins me. I'm going to tape that right after this and then push that out after. All right, so we're not done yet. Don't you go anywhere. We'll be right back.
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7: 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You earned a night out, but tomorrow still matters. 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
1: Baylor's supposed to be a Christian college. 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So what they did is they waited till the last minute and said, we're only going to allow students. What they want to do is make the audience look like it's more empty than it actually would be. They just pretend to be Christian, which in my mind is even worse.
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0: ATP. Hey, Avi, I don't know if you know this. Why do I have two sets of billboards? Come on, bro. Tighten it up. What are we doing here, man? There's one. There's one. You tell me, Avi. Ah, you got Wednesday and you got Thursday. What's today, Avi? Obviously, too busy humping. Thursday should not be here yet. Anyway, ATP. Oh, it's for you or me. What is the origin of Alvy's dude, no. I love that drop, and it's absolutely in my Jungle Tourette's catalog. I just never heard what it came from. That's from Caleb FM 15. Alvy, you can go ahead and answer that. Dude, no.
1: Hey, don't throw away those billboards. I'm going to give that to you tomorrow. Or just leave it there.
0: Yeah,
1: for
0: yeah, you actually gave it to me today.
1: But just keep that there
0: I won't waste that paper.
1: The origin of, or the origin of Alvy's
2: Dude, no.
1: That comes from Kyle's bachelor party. They went to a Chicago State. Hang on, let me pull it out. One second.
2: That's went to Mac, Wrigley. Basically, just like Hollywood, it's an honor to be here. You caught me in a little bit of a malted hop frenzy, but
1: so they called the show
2: it's
1: from,
2: great to be here at Wrigley Stadium.
1: Wrigley Stadium.
2: Yeah. The most important question, as far as I'm concerned, is Melvin man enough to turn this segment into the week it was? Does he have the game? I know right now he's gone, dude, no. Is he man enough to turn this into the week that was?
1: I did, by the way. So,
0: of course you did.
1: From. Thanks, Jim.
0: So, dude, yes, that was Kyle Brandt back in the day. And he was in a malted frenzy. Bleep canned. Is Melvin man enough to turn this into the week that was? Armand Armadillo, ATP. When did you make the decision to venture into the reinvention space? Was there an event that was a catalyst for that decision? Thanks, brother. Love you and Kalani's long friendship. It's a class brother to watch you keep relationships. Yeah, the funniest thing about that, I told you. I love telling that story. But when I was at UC Santa Barbara, I had a poli sci professor. And I always remember this guy's name for some reason. Jerry Frazier, I think his name was. Frazier. Not like Joe Frazier. Down goes Frazier. Not like that. But this guy, I remember him getting up in front of the class back in the day and saying, let me tell you guys something. A new bike is not going to change your life. It's about relationships. Everything is about relationships. Keep in mind, I heard this in the 80s. And my feeling was, after just having my bike stolen a few nights earlier in Isla Vista, I actually, professor, a new bike probably would change my life. In fact, it'd make it a hell of a lot better. I wouldn't be walking around IV looking for the a-hole that stole my bike. And screw it, I'll just steal somebody else's because that's how that worked. Anyway, I just thought that was hilarious that this guy was going on and on about, hey man, a new bike won't change your life, but relationships are forever. It's all about relationships. When in reality, that guy was right. It is all about relationships. So Armand, I appreciate you saying that it's a class to watch you keep relationships or how you keep relationships. And they've never meant more to me than they do right now. In terms of the reinvention space, the way I've always been, okay, well, look, you have to evolve. You have to reinvent. Long before we started changing everything about this, I was always trying to reinvent. I mean, that's just life. This is not an original concept. We all have to renew and reinvent ourselves. But in terms of the actual platform and the podcast, that came from right around it was right before the pandemic, I believe. And I went on Ed Milet's podcast, and Ed is an absolute monster in that space. And after we had the interview, he said, you know, you're really good at this. Have you thought about being in this space? And I said, Ed, I've always wanted to be in that space. I've always been fascinated by peak performers and high achievers and people who level up. I've always studied that. I've always been fascinated by that. So that's why I started that podcast, so I could learn more about that, reinvent myself, and talk to people like that. Rome Slice, are you a Cali lifer? Ah. Or do you see yourself, when you retire, moving somewhere else, especially since California will be dropping off into an ocean in the next 10 years due to global warming? Maybe Wisco? Signed, Scott and Seabus. Wore Edith Hud and the clock.
3: Edith Hud.
4: The clock.
0: I love Cali. I love Cali. I would always like to keep a place in Cali, but I could see living somewhere else. I could see living in Wisco. I could see living in a number of places. It's more about Jano. Like, I could live anywhere, honestly, depending on business. But Jano's got her tribe. Jano has so many friends that are here, and my circle is much tighter. My doctor said this to me. It was really interesting. I said, or we just started talking, and my doctor.

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2: 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Why don't you take the day off, you idiot? That would be a good question. But know this. If there is no Dale Jackson, there is no Dale Jackson Show. If there is no Dale Jackson Show, well, then the terrorists win. And I can't allow that to happen.
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12: Baylor's supposed to be a Christian college. 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
1: 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Day two of the MLB postseason, and we continue to get some electric finishes, and we're already promised a winner-take-all Game 3 in Atlanta tomorrow, but this felt like a sweep until the dying embers of this game. Let's, right out of the gate, hear how it sounded at Truist Park in Atlanta in the eighth inning when the Braves looked like they were starting to put the finishing touches on the Phils. And then finally, the Phillies' two stars, Schwarber and Harper, did this.
2: We're going to have a challenge.
3: Call this ball and catch this challenge.
2: Could the Phillies keep their season alive with an eight? Schwarber gets a hold of one. Acuna doesn't even give it a look to the top of the chop. And Philly has a pulse. Vice to right. We are tied. The Phillies go back to back.
1: Yeah, so that was the eighth inning. That's Matty Vasgersian, credit NBC and Peacock there. And at that point, Brad, how you doing, brother? I felt like it was inevitable what was about to come here. Yesterday, the Phillies grabbed a late lead before Austin Riley hit a three-run nuke off of Phillies closer Jeroen Duran. And we're going to let you know how this thing sounded in extra innings. But at that point, Brad, after a disastrous inning prior to that from the Phillies, where Alec Bohm, who's playing at first base, is a third baseman, but because there was a righty on the mound, they needed to change around the lineup to get certain guys in the lineup. Bohm had to play first. Harper had to play right. He normally plays first. Bohm misplays a bunt, throws it to second when he should have went to first. Then Harper, terrible judgment of a fly ball in right field. Should have been a sac fly and an RBI that made it two outs, and then it only would have been 2-1. He misplays it. That allowed the Braves to go up 3-1 just a couple of innings prior, but then he atones. Schwarber finally steps up. And at that point, Brad, did it feel like to you that the Phillies might have some life, that they might turn this thing around?
4: Yeah, at that point, it certainly felt, you know, in the moment, I thought Atlanta had this sucker wrapped. You know, when Bryce Harper botched that fly ball, I'm like, yeah, this sucker's way over. I mean, they had the race on the mound of Christopher Sanchez, who looked human. And that's kind of been his issue for much of the season. When he is away from the city of brotherly shove, he's a guy that has been susceptible from getting hit around. And we saw that he had a couple of rocky starts down the home stretch. So, you know, he's far from invincible. Not the same version of pitcher that we saw during the first half of pre-All-Star break, you know, all of the season. Yeah, I mean, those botched efforts by Bohm and by Harper, I thought it was a wrap. I thought it was absolutely donezo. Then those back-to-back jacks, and they seized momentum and lived to play another inning. And, of course, we wound up finding out how it ended, didn't we?
1: Oh, yeah. Take a listen here. Then we went to extra innings, and Alec Bohm, after the Braves were able to get Kyle Schwarber to ground out, and they were able to get Bryce Harper to ground out. As a Braves fan, you're probably thinking, all right, whoo, those guys hurt us last time. Get us to the bottom of the 10th. Let's walk this thing off. And then here came Alec Bohm to the plate, and here's what happened next.
2: Here's the 1-1.
5: swing and a high fly ball right field. That's it. Well, backing up Acuna, turning around, and that ball is gone. Home run, Alec Boehm to the opposite field. And here in the 10th inning, he's got the Phillies in front. Acuna started to sail back to the warning track, and then it had a second life, and out it went. And the Phillies, on the strength of yet another late home run, have taken the lead 4-3.
1: Yeah, that one's courtesy of ESPN Radio there. So there you go. With the Phillies' backs against the wall, looking like their season's going to come to an unceremonious end. 2-3-4 in the lineup. Their three biggest stars, their three best hitters, Schwarber, Harper, Boehm, all exit the yard. But then the Braves looked like maybe they weren't done yet with Andrew Painter, the starter turned reliever for this game here in the postseason on the mound, trying to finish his third inning, trying to finish the Braves off. They got the tying run in scoring position, but yeah, would you know it, technology was the final out of this game. Take a listen to how it ended.
5: We're going to have a challenge.
3: Call this ball catcher's challenge.
5: Could the OBS challenge this afternoon? The answer is yes.
6: Wow.
7: He's the best in baseball at that, Matty.
1: There it is. That's the final call right there. That's NBC again. That was John Kruk saying he's the best in baseball. JT Realmuto, I heard the stat, 66 for 82 this year on ABS challenges. So if you were a Phillies fan and you saw JT Realmuto tap the helmet, you had to have felt good that that ball was going to get overturned to a strike. God knows what would have happened there if that at-bat could have continued. Atlanta maybe would have tied it. Maybe they would have won it. But the Phillies win 4-3 in extra innings. A day after they collapse in the eighth with their closer on the mound, they flip the script on the Braves. And, Brad, we've got a winner-take-all NL East showdown tomorrow afternoon in Atlanta. After we've seen two games, who do you feel like wins this series? The pitching matchups for tomorrow, it kind of feels like it's going to be all hands on deck for Philadelphia.
4: Yep.
1: Undecided, although it's likely going to be Aaron Nola. And then I would think, even on very short rest, he pitched on Sunday, so it would be only 3-4 days rest. Zach Wheeler, I got to imagine, is going to be in line to pitch in this ballgame. And for Atlanta, again, they are undecided. And their pitching staff has been super banged up. So, honestly, anybody's guess as to who it could be for Atlanta. Although just looking back here, Martin Perez has definitely got to be in the mix in terms of guys that could be pitching for them. Who do you think wins game three tomorrow, Brad?
4: Well, look, I'm going to stick to my guns here. I picked the Atlanta Braves to take this bad boy before the series started, and I'm not going to back away from it. I still think they're the better offensive team, though, of course, you got the big bopper bats with a ton of postseason experience, and it came through in the clutch today with Bryce Harper redeeming himself, going from the lowest of lows to the highest of highs, and then a Schwarbomb as well. So those back-to-back jacks, those guys have done that repeatedly. And they're storied and, probably going to be Hall of Fame careers when it's all said and done. But I still like the Bravos. I think they got more consistent batters across the board. They got some big bobbers of their own with Ronald Acuna and Matt Olson. Ozzy Albies can beat you on either side of the dish, depending upon who is taking the mound. And a guy that usually rakes against left-handed pitchers. Yes, it is an all-hands-on-deck scenario. I understand the Braves probably have more question marks the pitching, probables in this game and the pitchers overall are going to be called upon. But I think I have a higher trust factor with the Atlanta Braves. They're on their home turf to handle business, survive in advance, and to move on in the MLB postseason. But hey, man, that was a scintillating finish, to say the least. Only appropriate on this October Eve.
1: Oh, yeah. And you know what? I was getting ready to clown my girlfriend, Coco. I was getting ready to clown anybody on the streets of Philadelphia that I saw when this game was over. Got a nice little run-in right before the show. You know, because their whole thing, Brad, is Red October. How fitting would it have been if the Phillies season ends before October even begins?
4: It's September.
1: Because they get to the postseason and get knocked out in 2 days on the final day of September. But there will be a Red October for the Phillies. And by the way, just looking here, I see some Atlanta beat reporters saying that Walt Weiss didn't say whether Grant Holmes would start or whether he'd follow an opener, but the Braves would likely line up Grant Holmes to pitch bulk of the beginning innings in a game three, or if there was a game one of the NLDS. We know now there's a game three here tomorrow, so maybe it could be Grant Holmes for the Braves. Again, we'll find out sooner or later. And for the Phillies, I'm expecting it to be a combination of Nola, Wheeler, and then Duran, their closer, and their best arms out of the pen here. Again, it's all hands on deck. And this will likely come down to who hits better in the bigger moments. We've seen both team stars come through so far here in the clutch in various stages, and some unlikely heroes. Yesterday for the Phillies, it was JT Realmuto. That guy's been a stiff all season. And it was Austin Riley, who's been a shell of himself all season. Today, it was the Phillies stars that they needed most. It was Harper, Schwarber, and Bohm. So far in this series, the Braves' big boppers, they have been largely invisible, Brad. Drake Baldwin, 0 for 4 in Game 1. Ronald Acuna, 0 for 3. Matt Olson, 0 for 4. Today in Game 2, Acuna, 0 for 3, did score a run. Baldwin, 2 for 5 with a homer. Albies, 1 for 4. Olson, 1 for 4 with two ribbies. So, again, those guys came through more today, but that's, you know, line up your best three hitters, Schwarber, Harper, and Bohm versus Acuna, Olson, and Baldwin. Who do you think takes it? I actually think the Phillies do it. I do. It just feels like the Braves. Yeah, it feels like the Braves have had this kind of, they've had this ulcer attached to them here. They've had this mole that they can't get rid of. And it's the Philadelphia freaking Phillies. They got knocked out by them back-to-back years a couple of seasons ago. And here they had, again, a chance to stomp on their necks and end it. And they blew it. And now the pitching matchup doesn't really favor them. I think the pitching matchup's honestly a wash. But I think it's slight advantage to the Phillies if Zach Wheeler can come in and pitch. And, you know, again, this we've seen this plenty of times before. He pitched on Sunday. It's Thursday. So it's one day before his normal start. Wheeler is going to come in and pitch, I think, 3 to 4 innings, and I would expect him to be pretty decent. And again, this Phillies lineup was terrible in the month of September. Those stars that I mentioned, Schwarber, Harper, Bohm, those guys were largely ineffective in the last couple of weeks. And really, outside of Schwarber's heater that he went on in July and August, like, this lineup really hasn't done a whole lot. I just feel like one of those guys will come through with a big hit and it'll be enough to win like a 4-3 ball game or a 4-2 ball game. I think it's going to be close yet again. Probably it'll probably be decided by one run or two. Maybe it, you know, gets decided in the ninth inning or even extras. But I feel like the Braves will find a way to choke this thing away tomorrow, because that's largely what they've done in October the last several years.
4: Yeah, look, the biopsy results just came in, and that mole you were talking about, it ain't malignant. It's completely benign. I'm still backing the Braves here, and I'm going to give you one name who I think is going to break out of this postseason funk. It's Ronald Acuna, right? Because he, in the regular season, absolutely clowned, absolutely owned the Philadelphia Phillies. In 50 at-bats, he was 19 of 50 with 4 home runs and 10 RBI. If you're not a math major, yeah, that's a .380 batting average with a 1,147 OPS. I know he's been quiet in these first two games, this wild card series, but he is about to come alive. Cue the Undertaker music. He's got to rise from the grave, and he will be responsible for why the Braves survive and advance in the wild card round. So we're on different sides of the ledger, mi amigo. I know in your household, it's Team Philadelphia. So you have a strong rooting interest to keep people happy. I get it. But I'm the dog in this fight. And I think the Atlanta Braves handle their business and move on.
1: You know how I feel. Yes, my girlfriend and probably soon to be wife. Don't make any promises. No. I don't want to make any promises, but I can see the path that this is going. It's going well so far. We've lived together for 6 months, and it's been pretty damn good. But either way, the woman that I think I'm going to spend the rest of my life with, Brad, as much as I love her, nothing gives me more pleasure than watching Philadelphia sports lose. As a guy that roots for New York teams, as a guy that's from Central New Jersey and roots for New York teams, Knicks, Giants, Yankees, I would love nothing more than to see the Phillies crash and burn tomorrow. She really, I mean, She is a fair weather Phillies fan. She only cares about the Eagles and a little bit about hockey. So she won't give a damn, you know, 4 or 5 hours after the game ends tomorrow if they lose. And by the way, I know the Braves obviously won the World Series in 2021. Since then, they have been an early exit in the postseason. So I feel like ever since they've won that World Series, they just don't look like a team that has the makeup of a team that will figure it out when the season's on the line. So we got a good one set up for tomorrow in Atlanta, 310-840-4910. Brad, the other game last night, we'll talk about your Cubbies in a bit. Because, my God, that was brutal. But
4: it was.
1: Let's focus on the positives here. My Yankees, I mean, the two Massachusetts boys, Cam Schlittler and Ben Rice, put their foot on the throats of the Boston Red Sox. They put their teeth on the curb and said, bite down. Cam Schlittler, if you expected anything other than dominance, I don't know what you were thinking. 6 1/3, 10 strikeouts, 117 pitches. Aaron Boone pushed the right buttons. That's right. That's old school baseball, Brad. For a lot of people that like to complain about Aaron Boone, he let his ace eat. He let his ace burn the tank until there was nothing left. And then he brings in the ground ball sinker baller, Paul Blackburn. He immediately gets a double play. And Benny freaking Barrels, justifying Brian Cashman and Aaron Boone and the Yankees for at least a day for leaving Aaron Judge off the roster. Because if Judge would have played, he probably would have been DH. And then it's either you're leaving Ben Rice out of the lineup or you're going to play him at first base and you're leaving Paul Goldschmidt out of the lineup against the lefty who he mashes. Ben Rice says, don't worry, guys. I speak a little Spanish. I'm your Spanglish king. And I'm going to hit two nukes, including a grand slam that put this game fully out of reach. Yankees blow the Red Sox out of the building 9-0. And look, nothing is a given, especially against Boston. Need I remind you about 2004 when they were up 3-0? So overturning a 1-0 deficit ain't impossible for the Red Sox. But after the Yankees looked last night, and you got Max Fried versus Sonny Gray tonight, Garrett Cole if you need him tomorrow, I feel really, really good about the position that the Yankees are in. And I'm already looking forward to this weekend when Aaron Judge will hopefully be back against the Tampa Bay Rays.
4: Yeah, you should feel the positive vibes, and you should be ultra confident tonight because Max Fried has been shut down, locked down against the Boston Red Sox this season. 11 2/3 innings pitch, itsy bitsy, microscopic 0.77 ERA in those two turns, with just a 146 on base percentage allowed in those pair of starts. He's also been really good in his last four postseason, 2.78 ERA. You know, Sonny Gray certainly ain't too shabby, and he's got also a teeny tiny 1.98 ERA in his pair of rotation turns against the New York Yankees. But yeah, I'm feeling Big Mo is on your side, and Ben Rice, my God, on one of the great all-time great postseason performances I've ever seen, with those pair of jacks, the six driven in, the four hits. That Rice was very nice, to say the least. But I think you're going to be partying with your pants off tonight, mi amigo, as I believe your Bronx Bombers are going to oust their arch nemesis here in short order.
1: 310-840-4910. We want to hear from you. Who do you think wins game three tomorrow in Atlanta, Phillies or the Braves? And then when it comes to the Red Sox and the Yankees, do you give Boston any chance to come back and win the next two and eliminate the New York Yankees? 310-840-4910. We might have the Astros being packed up and sent to their vacation destination in the next couple of hours. We will get you an update on White Sox Astros when we come back. They're in the middle of game two right now. And we'll also recap just what happened to Brad's Cubbies yesterday in San Diego, and if they can get off the mat tonight. More postseason baseball talk when we return. 310-840-4910. 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I'm Pat Boyle. 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
1: Welcome all back. 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He's Brad Evans. I'm Pat Boyle. Phone number to join the show is 310-840-4910. We will get to the Cubs and Padres game from last night and look ahead to tonight in just a bit. We'll get to your phone calls here in about 30 seconds from now. We just want to give you a quick update on the one postseason baseball game going on right now in Houston. The White Sox are nearing closer to a sweep of the Astros, whose fans were booing them yesterday. Wasn't that great of a crowd? Astros players had something to say about that. Well, how do you respond to adversity? How about your ace, Hunter Brown, gets knocked out of the game in the first inning? He was getting lit up. His defense also didn't help him. Two errors in the first inning from the Astros. They found themselves down 4-0 before they even got to the plate. And then former MVP in the World Series, Jeremy Peña, goes deep. Sam Smith goes deep. The Astros are crawling back little by little. 4-2. White Sox lead it in the top of the fourth right now. But they've got a lot of work to do. And Brad, nothing would make me happier than to see the Astros get packed up in front of their own home crowd who boos them right off the field and into onto the golf course. I would love if the White Sox could finish this off.
2: Kumbaya, you and I are hand in hand on this one, alongside the Pope. And that's good company, my friend. So, look, I think there was going to be some divine intervention in this game and may already occurred with the single to begin the game that led all the runs. They're not home run bombs, which is a calling card of the Chicago White Sox. Really a similar start of what they had last night. Remember, they were nickel and diamond early in the game of that affair, and it was single to start that one before Colson Montgomery went yard on a solo shot to build up that lead. But yeah, I mean, the Astros are extremely fortunate in a parity-driven AL to even be in the MLB postseason. I agree. It's just uncharacteristic of Houston fans to be bringing out the booze. And I thought it was shady as you know what for them to do exactly that. I mean, it's your home team. It's the playoffs. Why are you cascading? Why are you raining down booze? That's not going to help anybody in that moment. So psychological drain, to say the least. But I'm hoping the White Sox do eliminate them here. Sean Burke has pitched fairly well so far through three innings, and his stuff has been dynamite for the most part this year. Hopefully the Southsiders can slam the door. We all get some tavern-style pie, and we celebrate, maybe alongside Pope Leo.
1: I thought Pope Leo was a White Sox fan.
2: Yes, that was my reference. We're going to celebrate maybe alongside Pope Leo. I got to get on a plane to the Vatican, man.
1: That's right. Sorry, my brain short-circuited there for a minute. I was thinking Cubs, and you're right. You're absolutely right. 310-840-4910. Record scratch there. All right, let's get to some phone calls here. We want to hear from you on the two games we talked about in the open earlier this afternoon, just about an hour ago. The Phillies with an incredible, stunning comeback. Three solo home runs, two to tie it in the eighth, one to win it in the 10th from Alec Boehm. Who's going to win game three tomorrow, Braves or Phillies? And then as it pertains to the Red Sox and the Yankees, do you give Boston a chance to come back and eliminate the Yanks? Let's get to Jason, who's in Tampa, next up on BetMGM Tonight. Jason, what's going on? How you doing?
3: Hey, great, guys. Thanks for taking the call. I think I'm with the guys there. I think it's Drew, right? Is that his name? Or Brad. I'm sorry, Brad. I'm with Brad on the
2: you can call me Drew if you want, man.
3: Braves. Yeah, whatever. Hey, whatever you answer to, that's fine. The Braves, man, they've had a great season. You know, they always run into this Phillies team, and it's really, really tough to root against them, you know? I mean, I hate the Phillies so much, but it was a great game today. Surprised that you guys are even talking about it because it was on early, so who's really watching, right? So the baseball gods need to try to put that into like a primetime game or something. I mean, come on, this is good baseball stuff for playoffs. But in regards to the Yankees and the Red Sox, I speak for everybody down in Tampa, and who cares? We are going to whoop whoever comes to our house next week, so bring it on.
1: Oh, okay, Jason. Be careful what you wish for, brother, because you're going to get a healthy three-time MVP and Aaron Judge probably coming back. So just careful what you wish for, my man. But look, I mean, the Rays fans, I will say this, Rays fans should be very, very confident. I mean, they've been the best team in the American League all year. They've got an MVP finalist in their own in Junior Caminero. They've got Yandy Diaz, who always hits the Yankees well. And again, Rasmussen, Martinez, they've got a really good group of pitchers. So yeah, it's going to be a massive challenge. But again, I just will say, careful what you wish for. As it pertains to you're surprised we're talking about it, it's playoff baseball. We're sports. We love sports. We love baseball. We love watching baseball. And our show's not on until 6 p.m. Eastern. I mean, if there was ever an excuse, even if we needed the excuse to watch something before our show starts, it's playoff baseball. Hell yeah, of course we're watching. I was locked into every second of that game. And, you know, when you said they've got to find a way to put it in prime time, you got four games going on in one day. I actually don't mind the schedule that Rob Manfred and Major League Baseball put forth here. Brad, if anything, I would maybe want that Phillies-Braves game pushed up an hour to 1 p.m. Eastern, but you do want to satisfy all three time zones as much as you can. I mean, those two teams on the East Coast, so if you're going to put that in the afternoon, and I got no problems with that, I would maybe say White Sox-Astros should have been the first game in terms of overall appeal, no offense.
2: Yeah, no offense.
1: That's probably got the least of the appeal. I think Phillies Braves would have been better at 5 p.m. Eastern. Yankees Red Sox stay at 8. Cubs Padres stay at 10. And for everybody saying, well, how can you start a Cubs Padres game that late? I mean, you got a West Coast team. That's a 7 o'clock game for them. You can't put it a whole lot earlier than that. That was the logical choice. It's the one team in this round on the West Coast. Brad, what do you think about the scheduling? I really have very little problems with it.
2: No, I don't have any qualms about it either, quite frankly. Look, they're trying to stagger this, kind of a March Madness sort of appeal with the different sessions that are going on in the back-to-back-to-back-to-back games. I mean, it stinks for us in the Central Time Zone that are diehard Chicago Cubs fans. You know, I'm old, I'm ancient, and I like my sleep. And, thankfully, I was nodding off because the Cubs were royally stinking up the joint last night. And they gave me every reason to shut the game off after the sixth inning. And I'm like, yeah, you know what? I lean over the wife. I'm like, I'm going to sleep. This thing's a wrap. I'm done with this team for tonight. We live to fight another day. Hopefully we'll be able to get a victory tonight, even up the series. But I think baseball has done themselves all kinds of favors with the scheduling. The only gripe that I have is that a lot of people do not have Peacock. A lot of people do not have NBC Sports. And that network station, you know, it's on YouTube TV. I got to kind of dig around and find it. That's the only downside overall. As I look up, and oh, baby, Jose Altuve just went yard. All of a sudden, it's a one-run game. And somebody rocking, knocking the boots, H-Town. They ain't done yet. So at the bottom of the 4-3 right now. White Sox up on the Stros. But that's the only gripe that I really have, is that, you know, even if you have rabbit ears affixed to your television, you should be able to pick up every single MLB game, period, in a story. Unfortunately, that's the not the day and age that we live in. It's all about streaming, and it's all about the mighty dollar.
1: Yeah, and look, I just, after the NFL put a playoff game behind a streaming service on Peacock, when it was the first one was Chiefs-Dolphins, and 25 million people watched it. And we saw the NBA put playoff games on Amazon Prime and people watched it. It doesn't surprise me in the slightest that Major League Baseball, if the game is not in your area, and you know, the White Sox Astros game, Cubs and Padres, that those are on Peacock. It doesn't surprise me one bit. And I just think that that's the direction. Now, Brad, do I blame you for putting your shield into the ground and trying to speak up for the rest of Americans here? No, I don't. I feel like we are so far past like that in terms of, you know, any of our major professional sports reversing course. Like, I think we're just so far past that. I think at that point, if you don't have the $13 a month for Peacock, if you don't have the $12, $13 a month for Amazon Prime or Netflix, like, that's on you. They're going to keep doing it because they know that they've been able to get enough people to watch the games that it's profitable for them. And yeah, I think it does stink. I think you do want these games to be on national TV, but I don't know, man. I feel like there's certain fights I try not to scream my head off and blow a gasket about, and that's one of them. Maybe I'm just a sucker. Maybe I just accept defeat too quickly.
2: Well, I accept defeat all the time, man. I'm shelling out all kinds of dollars to pay for these streaming services so I can watch every single snap of every single NFL game, every single pitch that I can of Major League Baseball, the NBA. You know, I'm a college basketball freak. I've had an ESPN Plus subscription for a number of years, so I can watch some of the off the wall Sun Belt games that are out there. I mean, that's just the day and age that we live in. It's great that there's broadcast options universally available across the board. You just got to slap the wallet and pay for it. Unfortunately, there are a lot of people that don't have, an indispensable income that they can just go out there and spend to high heaven to watch all of their, sporting teams. But it's not going to go away. It's all about selling subscriptions, and you can cancel at any time. So, yeah, you get Peacock for a month and a half, consume as much baseball as humanly possible, and they're going to try to sell you on all their various movies and shows and everything else because they want to retain your dollars. They want to retain your subscription. I just wish there was an option through traditional television means that for any postseason game, you don't have to spend a single cent if you go out of your way with those rabbit ears or any other means to be able to sit down and watch the drama unfold during the most important time of the season. And right now in baseball, it's always the month of October.
1: Combs is putting in our show chat, according to PEW Research Center, only 8% of Americans have cable without any streaming. 55% of Americans are streaming only. 83% have some sort of streaming service mixed with cable. And I think I would fall, YouTube TV, are we considering that cable? I think you probably wouldn't.
2: No, that's streaming.
1: No,
2: that's streaming.
1: Really?
2: Yeah, I think so. I mean, it's a streaming platform. It's a streaming service. It's very cable-like. And you and I are subscribers along with millions of other Americans because it's kind of reminiscent of what it used to be when cable was the thing. But it's still streaming.
1: Okay. Yeah, because I don't pay a cable bill. So I guess you're right. I pay a flat bill per month and I like YouTube TV. It has basically everything that I need to watch. And then, I have Netflix. I have Amazon Prime. I have Peacock. I have HBO Max. And
2: Apple TV.
1: I don't have Apple TV. That is the one thing I refuse to pay for. I will not do Apple TV. So sorry, I can't watch Friday night Major League Baseball, but I will never. That's something I don't think I'll ever get is Apple TV. But I think the Yankees Red Sox game was on Apple TV either earlier this year or last year. And I just asked my old roommate for his. He gave it to me. I used it that night. Haven't used it again. Probably never use it until maybe Yankees Red Sox is on Apple TV next year on a Friday night. And maybe I'll ask him for that password again.
2: Okay. Fair enough.
1: All right. Let's get to another phone call. 310-840-4910. Steve's in New Jersey next up on BetMGM tonight. Steve-O, what's up, man? How you doing? Steve.
4: Should be there.
5: Hello?
1: Steve.
5: You guys hear me?
1: Yeah, what's up, dude? Yeah, what's up?
2: Go ahead. We got
5: you. Yeah, so what I think is tonight, I think those Red Sox bats are going to show up. What do you guys think?
1: Steve, I think that's a hell of a take. I think that was extremely well thought out. I thought that was something I've never heard before, and I'm blown away. Honestly, I'm blown away. Brad, I don't know what to do with that piece of analysis. It doesn't get much better than that.
2: No, it really doesn't. Very in-depth. No question about it. Maybe influenced by Sam Adams. I'm saying at least a six-pack of Oktoberfest. It's quite delicious this time of year. But look, Boston has really struggled offensively over the last month of the MLB regular season. And it's going to continue to carry over, not only in the first postseason game, but also tonight. Okay, maybe they're going to score a run or two runs. They ain't winning. They're not going to even up this series against the New York Yankees. Any further evidence? Again, in the month of September, they were number 28, third to last. Let me word that. Third to last in WRC+. Their offense is living in Antarctica. They are not going to all of a sudden thaw out and come back to life. They're donezo. Go Yankees.
1: Yeah, and, you know, again, remember they had that 15-game winning streak in July? And I feel like a lot of people were like, oh, like the Red Sox, they were dead and buried, and they've been on this big heater. That was like months ago. Remember? We forget how long the baseball season is. So, again, I think the only thing that saves them tonight is Sonny Gray gives you 6 innings of one-run ball, and then they bring Garrett Crochet out of the bullpen, who has not pitched in several months but is on the wild card roster after he was battling a left shoulder and lat strain all season long. And, again, has not pitched since, what was it, April? Garrett Crochet's last time that he pitched in a game this year, if I'm not mistaken, April 25th. That's their only hope, is Garrett Crochet comes out of the pen and basically just throws until his arm falls off, and he gives them 40 pitches and shuts out the Yankees. Otherwise, they're not winning this with their bats. So if their bats happen to do wake up, it would be a complete anomaly considering how ice cold they've been, like you mentioned, Brad, over the last several weeks. 310-840-4910. All right, when we come back, we're going to go streaking. Nearly went 5-for-5 on the opening night of the postseason.
2: Ugh,
1: and we nearly went 5-for-5 with 5 home runs. So we picked all most of the right guys yesterday. We'll see if we can do it again for you tonight. He's Brad Evans. I'm Pat Boyle. This is BetMGM Tonight on Westwood One Sports.
0: Week 4 features some tasty tussles, including the undefeated Bills welcoming a desperate Patriots team to Buffalo and a battle of unbeaten division rivals between the Chiefs and Raiders in Vegas. We're not even a month into the NFL season, and things are already wild. Westwood One Sports.
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1: Alrighty, welcome on back. 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He's Brad Evans, I'm Pat Boyle. 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You play as the batter and select an area of the strike zone, and if you get a hit, you win a prize. You could win a $50 bonus bet, an odds boost token, a parlay boost token, or a same-game parlay boost token. All righty. The Astros have crept within one. Three solo home runs, the latest from Jose Altuve. It's 4-3 now in the bottom of the fifth. White Sox knocked Astros starter Hunter Brown out of the game in the first inning. They were up 4-0, looking like they might roll to a sweep. And now Houston just one run back here. Chicago right now into their bullpen. And pretty decent chance the Astros will get to the heart of the order. Either this inning or next inning, Waskar Brazoban on the mound now for the White Sox. I remember Frank the Tank going nuts trying to say this guy's name last year when he was on the Mets because he would just blow every game he was in. All right, so just past 6:45 p.m. Eastern here. It is time. Second day of postseason baseball. One of our favorite segments we've been playing all baseball season long. Let's go streaking.
2: We won a game yesterday. We win one today. That's two in a row. We win one tomorrow. That's called a winning streak. It has happened before.
3: We're going streaking!
1: All righty, we go around the crew. Everybody picks one batter they think will get a hit in either of the primetime games tonight. Yankees Sox game two from the Bronx. Cubbies Padres game two at Petco Park in San Diego. How about this? Yesterday we did go 4-for-5, and Brad, I can't blame you one bit. You picked the guy that's going to win MVP, and Pete Crow Armstrong didn't get a hit. I had Manny Machado. Not only did he get a hit, he went deep. Combs, who did you have yesterday? Because it has PCA in parentheses, but that's definitely not right. I forget who you had off the top.
4: No.
5: I had Ben Rice.
1: Combs had Ben Rice. That's right. Benny Barrels. Not only did Ben Rice get a hit, he had four, including two home runs.
6: Wait. I had Lee.
4: No, Lee had Ben Rice. Brandon has no recollection of who he took.
5: I had Cody Bellinger.
4: There you go.
5: Who got a hit?
4: There you go.
1: There we go. All right. We had to do a little housekeeping there. Well, needless to say, we nearly had five home runs, let alone five hits. I had Manny Machado. He went deep. Lee had Ben Rice. He went deep twice. Monty took Fernando Tatis. He went deep. And then Combs had Bellinger, who did get a hit. So, again, the mission is just to pick a guy that gets a hit. But we had three guys hit home runs yesterday. So, again, just trying to get five guys that'll get a hit for you. I'll start us off here. I got no problem picking a Red Sox here. I hope they have one hit tonight. And I hope the only hit goes to Willier Abreu. So, I'll take the guy batting cleanup tonight for the Sox going up against Max Fried. Abreu, 1-for-5 lifetime against Fried, but he hits lefties very, very well. A .295 batting average against left-handed pitching this year. And pretty decent on the road. Not a huge disadvantage from when he was at home this year to when he was on the road. So if there is a Red Sox that could do damage tonight, he had a line drive base hit yesterday. I think it'll be Willier Abreu for the Red Sox. Brad, who are you taking, brother?
4: Oh, ho, ho. Parlez-vous français. Give me Ty France of the San Diego Padres taking on my Cubbies. You look at France. Went 2-for-4 in game one. He's been 3-for-3 at home this season. 3-for-8 his last 15 days. And he's 7-for-14 lifetime against Cubs starter Kevin Gausman. Not only that, he's been 2.98 against RHPs. Gausman, cherry on top of the sundae, 5.40 ERA on the road this year. Ty France, hopefully, will get me on the positive side of things tonight.
1: All right, very good. So, yes, going with Ty France. All right, let's go to producer Brandon Combs. Combs, you got a hit with Bellinger yesterday. Who are you rocking with tonight?
5: Ty France. You take that damn hat off right now, Brad.
4: Well, hey,
5: I'm going with PCA. It's my last chance to take a Cub, maybe not. But I'm going with PCA. God. I'm going with the MVP, MVP. Let's hope the Cubs can get the bats going. Let's hope Kevin Gausman can be lights out tonight, because we've got to slow down this Padres offense. So I'm going PCA, the MVP.
1: Combs talking about in our pre-show meeting today about what the Cubs are going to do. How many years is this guy under contract? What move should they make
5: Randy
1: this offseason?
5: Randy started that conversation, by the way. Randy.
7: Yeah,
5: not that, me. I fair. Just indulged.
7: That was Randy.
1: All right. Yeah. Let's go to our video producer, Monty, who I know has some hope for tonight. Michael Montgomery, owner and operator of batters-box.com. Monty, who's the pick tonight, my man?
8: I'm with Combs. I'm taking a Cubby. Give me Seiya Suzuki, seventh highest rated hitter on the day on my site, batters-box.com. Although there's only five elite rated hitters. So Suzuki is seventh highest, but he is in tier two with a strong rating against Nick Pivetta, who missed most of the season with an elbow injury, but has been getting a little roughed up since coming back. Right-handed hitters having most of the success there with a 50% hard-to-hit rate, 11% barrel rate, expected batting average over 400 in his last three starts against right-handed hitters. 155 games with a strong rating for Suzuki, getting a hit 71% of the time, so I love that trend. And then three-star pitch arsenal coverage, Pivetta throwing his fastball 45% of the time to right-handed hitters. Suzuki hitting 316 against four-seam fastballs this season.
1: All righty, and finally,
5: tell him.
1: Lee DeLapp in our Westwood One studios. He went with Rice, Rice Baby yesterday. Lee, who is it today?
6: Well, you guys gave me Rice yesterday. Give him to me again today. 4-for-5 yesterday with a grand salami, even though he's going against Sonny Gray. You know, lefty versus righty, even though Sonny Gray does better against lefties than he does righties, OPS-wise. But, yeah.

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1: The idea that in a war with Iran that hasn't even gone on a year yet, we are just running out of our stockpiles. There was thinking in the military for the past maybe 20, 30 years that instead of focusing on quantity, we were going to focus more on quality, technological advancement. It's becoming obvious that we probably need to focus on both.
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1: 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Westwood One Sports XM Channel 260, and you can hear us on hundreds of local affiliates throughout North America. All right, we still got a lot of baseball to talk, but we're going to switch up here, talk some football, and as we are on the eve of week four in the National Football League, and we've got a classic AFC North showdown between the Brownies and the Steelers tomorrow night in Pittsburgh, at the Dog Pound. Who am I kidding? That Dog Pound is going to be rocking tomorrow night. We head out to the land. And we go to our guest line to talk to Mary Kay Cabot, who is a Browns beat writer for Cleveland.com and the Plain Dealer. She's a Pro Football Hall of Fame 2025 Bill Nunn Award winner, and you can find her on Twitter at Mary Kay Cabot. Mary Kay, it's Pat and Brad. Thanks so much for joining us. How you been?
2: Oh, I'm doing great. Thanks for having me, guys.
1: Yeah. Hey, Mary Kay, we talked to you back in the summer. We also talked to you back in April. So it's been, you know, every couple of months. We've been getting your pulse, and you do a tremendous job covering the team. And, you know, from April, when I remember you had the scoop that coming out of, mini camp or coming out of, it was a mandatory mini camp, I believe, that Deshaun Watson kind of had the heads up on QB1. Then we talked to you back in July, and it felt like it was definitely trending in that direction. Well, after week one, it looked like maybe Shador Sanders was starting to get his name mentioned in there to be taken over, and not too long after the season started, but all of a sudden it feels like this has kind of flipped here. How would you evaluate or grade Deshaun Watson's play so far through three games?
2: Well, I think he's done a really, really nice job over these past couple of weeks. He brought the Browns back from behind in the fourth quarter in each of these last two victories to have the Browns now at 2-1. And you're right. After that opener, he was destined for the bench. You know, guys, I'm getting feedback. All I am hearing is myself right now. Can we try this again? Can you call me back?
1: Absolutely. Sure.
2: I'm sorry. I can't hear anything but myself.
1: Yeah, no problem. Let's try Mary Kay back. And not sure what the technological issue is that was causing that, but no problem. Give her a call right back. No worries whatsoever. Live radio,
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1: baby.
3: Live radio.
1: That's it. That's how we do it. All right. So why don't we, because there was a massive moment right now in the Astros game. So this is why we try Mary Kay back and ask her all about the Browns and Deshaun Watson and this Cleveland team heading into a huge Thursday night showdown. They're 2-1. The Steelers are 2-1. Brad, the Astros had the first and second, bottom of the fifth, one out, and the soon-to-be AL MVP, Yordan Alvarez, at the plate. White Sox bringing a lefty, Anthony Kay, falls behind 3-0. It looks like he wants no part of him. Gets him to line out to the track in left field. Then after that, they hit Isak Paredes with a pitch. Jose Altuve with the bases loaded, and they're able to get out of the inning. Altuve flies out to deep right field. White and the Astros leave them loaded. White Sox still lead at 4-3. They flirted with big time danger there. So there you go. Update on the one postseason baseball game going on. Let's get Mary Kay back on the line here. Mary Kay, how does it sound now? Maybe just continue on with your answer about Deshaun Watson and hopefully no feedback coming through.
2: Much, much better. I can hear you guys now and not myself. So anyways, Deshaun's done a really, really nice job. He's got a very, very young football team that he's working with. The offensive line is completely overhauled. It's going to be challenged even a little bit more tomorrow night because their starting center is out for this game. But definitely he's done a much better job, I think, than most people expected him to. And he certainly got some Browns fans back on his side against the Panthers in the home opener.
1: And, you know, the Browns fans have certainly let him know how they've felt in the past, Deshaun Watson. But after that heart-stopping win against the Panthers on Sunday at the Dog Pound, you think the fan base is ready to embrace him now, or they need to see another win here tomorrow night?
2: Well, I'll tell you what, and I wrote about this yesterday. The easiest and quickest way to win over a Browns fan is to beat the Pittsburgh Steelers. So if he can go out tomorrow night and beat the Steelers in this big primetime showdown and be in first place in the AFC North, I think plenty of Browns fans would climb on board and they would be there for that. But once again, it's going to be a tall order to go out and beat the Steelers team. The Browns have some things going on that they kind of have to get it together. And I think that the Steelers defensive line is really going to give them a rough time on Thursday night. And Deshaun's got to get some more timing down with Casey, Concepcion, and a couple of the other guys. But if he can use his legs effectively the way that he has been doing, he just might be able to pull this one off too.
3: Well, Mary Kay, let's go ahead and dig in on that Thursday night matchup. The projected total right now at BetMGM is just 38.5, which maybe suggests a heavy ground and pound approach, possibly for both teams. Enter the week, Pittsburgh is an uncharacteristic number 22 in EPA per rush D, allowing a healthy 4.23 yards per carry to the running back position. Do you get the feeling, given the short week, that this favors a sizable serving of Quinshon Judkins? You feel this could be a Quinshon breakout game. What are your thoughts?
2: Well, it would be great for the Browns and for their fans if Quinshon, but for whatever reason, he really just hasn't been able to break that long run. He hasn't been able to average what I know he would like to. In that game against the Panthers, he averaged, I think it was 3.3 yards per carry. Actually, it was 3.9 yards per carry. Not what they're looking for necessarily. And in the first 2 weeks, Deshaun Watson was their leading rusher. So they need more from Quinshon for sure. And then they've gotten some decent production from Raheem Sanders, more so in the passing game. But he's also someone that can turn out some yards for you.
3: Yeah, no doubt. I'm cautiously optimistic this is going to be a Quinshon Judkins game, but we shall see. Mary Kay, looking at Deshaun Watson's stable of wide receivers, Denzel Boston has made a couple of monster downfield catches. Casey Concepcion, you mentioned, has mostly performed as a possession guy. And Jerry Jeudy's largely become an afterthought in this offense. So, Mary Kay, out of the wide receiver thrice, who would you consider to have the best matchup against this Steelers secondary? You know, they're a very good number 11 in EPA per pass D. So, out of Jeudy, Concepcion, and Boston, who you could really see stepping up tomorrow night?
2: Well, I think Boston, but I think right now it's really Boston and then Harold Fannin Jr. that the Steelers are going to have to worry about. Deshaun Watson is trying to get his timing down with Casey Concepcion. Those two guys really don't have it together quite yet. In this Panthers game, Concepcion was targeted 9 times, caught only 2 for, I think it was 17 yards or 9 yards, actually, it was, with a long gain of 5. So he really hasn't had his breakout game yet either. But as Deshaun pointed out yesterday, it's tough for a rookie receiver in you know, in the slot and to with everything that's going on in there. So I would say Denzel Boston more so would be the one to circle in red here.
3: Okay.
1: We're talking to Mary Kay Cabot here on BetMGM tonight, Westwood One Sports. He's Brad Evans. I'm Pat Boyle. And Mary Kay is the Browns beat writer for Cleveland.com and the Plain Dealer. He's a Pro Football Hall of Fame recipient of the Bill Nunn Award last year. You can find her on Twitter at Mary Kay Cabot. Mary Kay, what's the biggest thing to worry about when it comes to the Pittsburgh Steelers defense? Because much like their offense, this defense is scary good when they're rolling, but they're also very, very beatable, gashable even for big explosive plays when they're not rolling. But what's the biggest thing to worry about tomorrow night when facing that Steelers defense?
2: Well, right now, we know that Jalen Ramsey is questionable for this game with a broken wrist. suffered in that Bengals game. And we know that Joey Porter's out with a back injury. And I think the biggest concern, though, for the Browns when they look at this Steelers defense is the fact that you've got T.J. Watt, who is always great against the Browns. He's got 3.5 sacks. You've got Alex Highsmith, who has 3 sacks. And then, as I mentioned before, you've got a little bit of a challenged and overhauled Browns offensive line featuring 2 rookies in left tackle Spencer Fano and then right guard Austin Barber. And now they have a backup center in Luke Whipler with their starting center out. So that is a place where I think the Steelers will try to exploit some things. And last week, of course, the Browns offensive line committed 7 procedural penalties, including, I think it was 5 false starts, 3 by Titus Hurd. So that's the area to watch.
3: Mary Kay, if you're a coach on the Cleveland defensive staff, what one matchup has really kept you up at night in preparation for Thursday night's matchup? The Browns are middle of the pack in most surface and advanced defensive categories, but their most glaring weakness has been defending the run. Do you think mitigating do-it-all rusher Jaylen Warren or Rico Dowdle out is the top priority for Cleveland to maybe exit with a victory?
2: I think so. I do think so. I mean, he rushed for 127 yards against a pretty stout Bengals defense. And the Browns have had some tackling issues. And they're going to have to get those fixed very, very quickly if they want to slow down Jaylen Warren. So I would say that's the one to watch.
1: We're talking to Mary Kay Cabot here for another 2 minutes or so on BetMGM tonight, Westwood One Sports. Mary Kay, how big of an impact? I asked you about this when we had you back on in the summer, and, you know, it was still pretty fresh. Well, it felt pretty fresh since the Miles Garrett trade and how Jared Verse was going to try to fill those monstrous shoes. How big of an impact has Jared Verse had so far in his first 3 games as a Cleveland Brown? You know, just to read off some of his numbers here, that might only tell half the story, but he does have 8 tackles. Doesn't have a sack yet on the season, but a decent amount of pressures. And so just how big of an impact has Jared Verse had on and off the field?
2: Well, he's just starting to come around in this new defense. In this past game against the Panthers, he led the Browns with 6 pressures. And he impacted all of the sacks that happened in that game. And he was disruptive. And it was the first game where he sort of really looked like himself, felt like himself. He said he went back to his superpower, which is running through your face. And so I think that he's going to be buoyed by the crowd again on Thursday night. And I think that he's going to do everything he can to take Aaron Rodgers down.
1: Okay, great. Mary Kay, I don't know if you normally give out predictions, your prediction for the games, you know, before the Browns play here. Do you have a prediction for tomorrow night's game?
2: You know, I think I am going to go with the Browns in this game just because they're going to be home. They're so good on Thursday night football at home. They're 10-2 there, and they're 4-0 against the Steelers on Thursday night football at home. So I am going to go with the Browns in this game about 21-20.
1: Wow. Thriller.
3: Sign me up for that.
1: Thriller at the dog pound. How about the Brownies? Mary Kay envisions a 3-1 start for Cleveland that would put them in first place in the AFC North. Oh, it'll be a rocking environment tomorrow, that's for sure. Mary Kay, we appreciate your time. Thanks so much for joining us, and we hope to catch up with you soon.
2: Sounds good. Thanks for having me, guys.
3: See you, Mary Kay.
1: There you go, Mary Kay Cabot, Browns beat writer for Cleveland.com and The Plain Dealer. Make sure you give her a follow on Twitter at Mary Kay Cabot. Wow, Brad, just to turn our attention here to the postseason baseball, the White Sox have just opened this thing back up. A 3-run bomb from Cam Meidroff, not Meidroff, not Udroff, Meidroff. And he just deposited that baseball up near the train tracks in Houston. It's Chase Meidroff. So I butcher this guy's name one way or another every time I talk about him. Yeah, so how about that?
3: Every time.
1: But Houston fans, they're going to refer to him as the supervillain because he might have just ended their season. And just when we thought Houston was coming back, they had the bases loaded last inning, couldn't cash in. And now the White Sox, 3-run bomb, Chase Meidroff. White Sox lead 7-3. That feels like that was the death blow of the season for Houston.
3: Yeah, it was a backbreaker. There's no question about it. Look, they had ample opportunity to seize the upper hand with the bases juice. He said that last inning, and they spoiled it. So Mike Roth comes in, hits that three-run jack, and I think that's going to be all she wrote, man. I think the White Sox are breaking out the brooms. They're going to be marching on. A team that, you know, outside of the south side of Chicago or just in Windy City in general, a lot of people are talking about the Chicago White Sox. It seems like they're sleeping quite hard on the fighting Van Winkles, and they're very much alive, very much awake. And those bats, man, they can rap. All they do is usually hit homers. And, of course, earlier in the game, it was other but singles that were knocking in the runs. But you saw it there with Meidroth. The big power that this team possesses, when they catch fire and they're hitting dongs, they can beat anybody in Major League Baseball.
1: Yeah, and if they win this game, they go and face the team that they fell apart, you know, down the stretch to in the AL Central, the Cleveland Guardians, who were only one game better than them. So one of those teams is going to be in the ALCS, again, assuming the White Sox can finish this off. And that's just how this baseball season lined up, man. You know, again, the three best records in the American League are all in the AL East, and there's only going to be one of those teams remaining by the end of next week. And like I said, it's looking like it's going to be either the White Sox or the Guardians in the ALCS, playing for a spot in the World Series. That sounds incredible. That's coming out of my mouth. 310-840-4910. Let's get to some phone calls here. Bruce in LA is next up on BetMGM tonight. Bruce, what's going on? How you doing?
4: Hey, how you guys doing? I just, a lot of people, I'm getting in the echo too. Oh my, I'm hearing myself a second later.
3: Huh, weird.
4: Yeah,
1: yeah, that's strange. Bruce, if you have the phone on speaker, take the phone off speaker and turn the radio down. I don't know if that's what the issue is, but let me know if that's better for you.
4: I haven't got a radio. Okay, I'll turn off speaker, eh? Hold on a sec here. Okay, speaker. Hello?
1: Yep, hey, how's that sound now for you? Is that better?
4: Nah. Hello? Yeah, I'm hearing myself.
1: Bruce, I mean, if you want to try with your point anyway, brother, go ahead. Otherwise, we'll let you go.
4: Okay, I'll see if I can. The echo of my voice 1 second later is really distracting. Maybe I'll try. You want me to try back or?
1: Yeah, hey, if you want to try back, Bruce, we could try you back next segment. But otherwise, yeah, I'm not sure what the issue is with the phones in our Westwood One studios. You know, our guy Lee DeLapp connects him to us. And then, so who knows? Sometimes, I mean, that's technology, baby. 2026, you would. Lee, don't worry about it, man. It ain't your fault. It ain't your fault, brother. So Bruce wanted to call the topic on the phone screener was that it's been a great postseason so far. Yeah, I mean, look, it's been a great postseason for me as a Yankees fan, but those two games last night were blowouts. You know, not every single game is going to be coming down to the bottom of the ninth with two outs and the tying run at the dish or the tying run on the plate. But, I would say this game with the White Sox and Astros, it's been entertaining enough. And, both of the Phillies Braves games have been fantastic. So no complaints in that series. And then again, hopefully, for Brad and Combs and Monty's sake, the Cubbies get off the mat tonight and, hopefully it's a good game between the Yanks and the Sox, but I'd like the Yankees to sweep. So I'd like to sweat as little as possible tonight. 3-1-0.
3: Yeah, I mean, look, I was going to just say that, I mean, typical postseason baseball, there's always going to be high drama. And, you know, the wild card round, you got a lot of evenly matched teams. Of course, we didn't see it with your Yankees and Red Sox. We didn't see it with my Cubs and Padres. But, I mean, we're seeing instances of it in the other two games. I mean, that Braves-Phillies game that you and I broke down off the top was downright compelling, downright scintillating, pressure-packed, and guys delivering in monster moments. That's what postseason baseball is all about, and we certainly got more than a taste. We got a big old plate full of goodness earlier today.
1: 310-840-4910. We will take a short break. We'll try to figure out what's going on with the phones, getting a little bit of feedback. So if you want to try, absolutely, we'll get you right up here at 310-840-4910. You can always text us as well. We'll get another scoreboard update on the White Sox and the Astros when we come back, but also panic or patience when it comes to some big superstars in the NFL that have gotten off to some slow starts early on this season. He's Brad Evans. I'm Pat Boyle. This is BetMGM Tonight on Westwood One Sports.
5: games into the season, the contenders are beginning to separate themselves from the pretenders. In the NFL, who will keep rolling in week four? And who can turn their season around? Westwood One Sports.
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1: Hey, hey! Welcome on back. BetMGM Tonight, Westwood One Sports. He's Brad Evans. I'm Pat Boyle. Phone number to join the show, 310-840-4910. Astros lead the White Sox lead the Astros 7-3 after that big three-run bomb from Chase Meidroth. We go to the seventh inning in Houston. White Sox looking for the sweep. Earlier today and earlier in the show, Brad and I talked about the Phillies with a stunning comeback. Three solo homers, two in the eighth from Schwarber and Harper, one in the tenth from Alec Boehm. They beat the Braves 4-3. There will be a game three tomorrow in Atlanta. Winner take all for the right to play the Dodgers. Why am I keep forgetting this baseball bracket. Yes. For the right to play
2: Dodgers.
1: The
2: you
1: Dodgers. All right. And then Yankees Sox tonight coming up in 30 minutes. Your Cubbies trying to get off the mat against the Padres coming up at 10 p.m. Eastern. All right, let's get back to our guy Bruce in L.A. He's called back. We had some technical difficulties with the phones, and let's see if we've ironed him out there. Bruce, what's going on, man? You wanted to weigh in on this baseball postseason. How you doing?
3: Yeah, how you guys doing?
1: Good, brother. Great. How's that sound for you?
3: Unfortunately, I'm hearing myself again. I'll try back in a few days. I don't want to keep you guys any longer.
1: All right, Bruce. Well, we'll smell you. Yeah, we apologize for the technical difficulties. I don't know. I mean, it's just tough. Technical difficulties. We hope that those work themselves out here as we work through this show. So don't be shy about giving us a call at 310-840-4910. But the show rolls on here, Brad. Yeah, you can absolutely text us as well. I know that everybody wants to get on the radio with the big boys on national radio and deliver their takes, but don't be shy. Give us a call. Give us a text, 310-840-4910. All right, Brad, let's get to some panicker patients here because we talked about teams that have gotten off to a rough start yesterday, but how about some players? Whether their teams are in a bad spot or not, there are plenty of superstar players that have gotten off to some rough starts, and whether it's for fantasy football or just being a fan of the game, is it time to panic for these players or should we be exercising some patience? Let's start with maybe the worst start out of any star player this year so far, and that is the reigning MVP runner-up Drake May, who is just absolutely going through it right now. Through three games, the Patriots 1-2, by the way, Drake May on this season, 585 passing yards, one touchdown, six interceptions, seven turnovers. The Athletic's Chad Graff described May's confidence as shot. Brad, panic or patience with the MVP runner-up Drake May?
2: There's only one reasonable answer here, and it's sheer panic, my friend. Part of the blame, of course, is on the shoulders of Drake May, but part of the blame as well is on the offensive line. He has been placed under duress on 48.5% of his dropbacks. The offensive line's not doing their job, and he's looked like a deer in headlights. Now, you called it a preseason, and you said, look, I expect a sharp regression come from Drake May because the strength of schedule is much, much tougher compared to the cakewalk that he had last season. And that has certainly played out so far. And, you know, the service numbers only paint part of the picture. Under the hood, it's even uglier. He's number 34 in EP per pass ranking right now among all qualifying quarterbacks. He's number 28 in terms of pass success rate, which is just a joke. He's number 24 in on-target rate as well. Again, the pressure is mounted. Between the ears, he's lost it completely. So you have to wonder if Tommy Cutlets is going to have his name called here. And how soon could it be? If he continues to struggle, could Drake May get shelved? Could he get benched maybe in the second half this week against the Buffalo Bills on the road there in Western New York? I think it's a distinct possibility. You look after that, you get Viva Las Vegas, their top five, and drop back EPA defense to begin the season. They get the Jets at home, and that Vegas game also with Foxborough. But the Jets are no slouches on defense. So, as you mentioned, the schedule has proven brutal for Drake May. And, man, he has got to get, you know, some consistency with his throws, got to make more plays with his legs. He's just got to get right. And right now he is so out of sorts that I don't think he is ever going to find his way. Just could be adrift for much of this season. So I'm definitely panicking.
1: Yeah, I'm panicking as well. And Brad, we mentioned the confidence. I think it's completely, you know, easy. It's so visible to see it. You don't make that turnover that he had where the ball just literally slips out of his hand. If you're sure of yourself, if you're confident where you're throwing the football, that doesn't happen to a confident quarterback. It wasn't raining. There was no precipitation. It was a beautiful sunny day in Jacksonville. And he's so unsure of himself that the ball literally just slipped out of his hand and it resulted in a turnover. Mike Vrabel had to downplay a report today of that there's a rift between him and Drake May. Mike Vrabel said, quote, "I'm here because Drake was the quarterback. I don't have much to add to that about a comment from an unnamed source." Look, sometimes when there's smoke, there's fire, man. And, you know, to turn it back to one of the stories of the offseason, maybe this Diana Russini thing that Mike Vrabel got him twisted himself up into, maybe it is starting to have some lingering effects on the team. I think Mike Tomlin said it best before the Hall of Fame game. He said, when games start, winning matters. And if they get off to a fast start, they got a chance to quiet some of that noise. If they don't, things could get extremely loud. Who knows what's going on between Vrabel and Drake May? We know that the real connection really, though, matters between Drake May and the offense coordinator, Josh McDaniels, and the A.J. Brown injury in week one has not helped them, and things have only spiraled since. How about this, Brad? Did you see Drake May was on the injury report today for the New England Patriots? Listed as a full participant in practice, but yeah, shoulder. That right shoulder, which was hurt in the playoffs, and he was getting peppered about it all day after the game. He got peppered about it again with our Odyssey sister station, WEEI, Rich, Ken, and Ted. They were asking him about it. He's dodging the questions left and right. Maybe his shoulder's still hurt. Maybe that's the reason. Or maybe it's an excuse. Who knows? Whatever it is, if there's a lingering injury, if it's just his confidence is shot, if there's a rift between him and Vrabel, nobody really cares if you're winning football games. But everybody's going to have a reason as to what could be going wrong. If you're losing and if you're playing as poorly as he has, I mean, he has probably been one of the worst three quarterbacks in football through the first 3 weeks. And I think it's time to panic because I just don't see this turning around anytime shortly here. I said it yesterday, Brad. I really do think there is a reality in three weeks or less from now where Tommy DeVito is playing quarterback for the New England Patriots. I think this thing could bottom out quickly.
2: Wow. Holy smokes. Yeah, that's an incredible unraveling if that is the case. Going from the highest of highs at a Super Bowl appearance last season to the dregs of the keg and getting benched for an unsigned rookie free agent from a few years ago out of where? The ILL! That being Tommy Cutlets, a.k.a. Tommy DeVito. Unreal.
1: Yeah. All right. Let's move on. Time to panic or have some patience when it comes to Seahawks rookie running back from Notre Dame, Jadarian Price. Brad, you mentioned here, you put in our rundown, Zach Charbonnet, his 21-day practice window open, so he'll be returning sooner or later. And Jadarian Price had himself a pretty decent game on opening night against the Patriots, 10 carries for 52 yards. But in the 2 weeks since, against the Cardinals, 13 carries, 52 yards, had a chest injury in that game, and it seemed to linger on Sunday in the loss to Washington. 5 carries, just 15 yards. Panic or patience when it comes to Jadarian Price?
2: Patience, because I believe in the talent. He has got to get some stickum on the hand. So he's had some fumbling issues, devastating case of fumbleitis, and that's really socking his statistical output. And you look at some of the advanced data, it is unsightly. He's number 70 right now at EPA per rush. However, he's also number 13 according to Sumer Sports and yards after contact per attempt at 3.29. He's forced a missed tackle on 35.3% of his carries. That's outlandishly good. The guy is uber talented, highly explosive. A member of the coaching staff really talked him up in training camp. So, I mean, he's not just rubbish all of a sudden. He's not rotten meat by any stretch of the imagination. I know was Zach Charbonnet likely coming back soon. He could lose some of those, valuable goal line and red zone carries. But the best days, I think, are yet to come for Jerrion Price. I think he's really fixed in a 40 to 45% opportunity share role, but running behind a premium offensive line, not seeing a lot of stack fronts because of JSN and Sam Darnold. Again, better days are ahead for Price. So stay the course, exercise patience.
1: Yeah, I'm going to exercise patience, but not much. You know, again, I mean, I think the chest issue was a little bit concerning. And again, he was questionable in practice today, or he's questioned. They've already listed him as questionable moving forward for their next game coming up this Sunday, which is technology not working for anybody today against the Chargers coming up here on Sunday. Yep. And Emmanuel Wilson got plenty of touches last week. George Helani, who was banged up, also got plenty of touches. And then you said the return of Charbonnet is imminent. He's only got a couple weeks to figure this thing out. Otherwise, I think he's taking a back seat to Zach Charbonnet in what is already a crowded running back room. So he could silence the noise on Sunday with a really good game. You know, 60 to 70 rushing yards, maybe 80 yards from scrimmage and a touchdown against the Chargers. But I think there's only a little bit of patience left to be had when it comes to Jadarian Price. All right, let's move on to another running back that is starting to get squeezed out of some touches here, and that is Blake Corum for the Rams. We know he's behind Kyren Williams, but after week one, it looked like he was going to eat into Kyren Williams' opportunities. That has not, that's kind of gone in the opposite direction here over the last week or so. So, Brad, patience or panic as it pertains to Blake Corum?
2: I think it's panic. Look, everybody was talking about Blake Corum and how he was going to all of a sudden render Kyren Williams somewhat useless, right? This is going to be a full-blown 50-50 timeshare. Sean McVay even expressed that in the offseason. And the buildup, that drumbeat was about to hit a Phil Collins in the air tonight crescendo, around mid-August. And people were really buying into it hook, line, and sinker. You know, in week one, we got a little bit of taste. Maybe that potential coming true, but man, he's taking a backseat because let's just call it as it is. Kyren Williams is exponentially, yes, I'm going to use that adjective, exponentially better than Blake Corum. Now, you look at Corum under the hood, just over 47 yards after contact per attempt. He's only forced a missed tackle on 14.3% of his rushes. That's no bueno. Kyren Williams is a guy who's a better receiver. He's a more trusted weapon between the tackles. He's got more explosiveness to his overall game, and I think he is locked in at a bare minimum, probably 60, 65, maybe upwards of 70% of the opportunity share moving forward. So in the city of brotherly shove against the Eagles this week, maybe Blake Corum will get you around 10 carries in that one. It's all contingent on game script and flow, but if it's not a grossly positive game script for the LA Rams, Corum is most definitely going to take a backseat to Kyren.
1: Yeah, I agree. I think it's time to panic. If you were holding out hope that, hey, this was going to maybe inch closer towards a 50-50 timeshare between the Rams running backs. Look, there will be games where I think Blake Corum does get a healthy amount of carries. And, again, he had 10 for 54 in week one, 12 for 79 in week two against the Giants. That was a game that they salted away, though. That would look more and more over in the early stages of the third quarter after the Jackson Dart injury. So if there are games like that where they're up and they're trying to protect the lead, yes, Blake Corum is going to have an opportunity to score you some fantasy points and maybe get into the end zone and get a fair share of touches. But again, that was as close to a must-win game as you could have early on in the season for a team like the Rams. And they played the Broncos, great defense, and what happened? Kyren Williams, 21 touches. He had 158 yards from scrimmage. In the big games, they believe in him. And again, they've got some big games coming up. Eagles on Sunday, the Bills the week after that. I would expect Kyren Williams to continue to get the majority of those, not only majority, the heavy majority of those touches. Only in those games where it's a favorable run script for them is where I think you can expect to see maybe some decent yardage and some decent performances from Blake Corum. All right, Brad, let's move on to a couple of receivers here to finish. Carnell Tate, rookie receiver, Tennessee Titans, the fourth overall pick. This Titans offense has struggled as a whole, so has Carnell Tate. Is it time to panic, or is it time to have some patience when it comes to the rookie from Ohio State?
2: I'm going to qualify this. So look, the Tennessee Titans are just crap-tastic. They really are offensively. Cam Ward has been a massive and monumental disappointment. However, Here's the good news about Carnell Tate. I know he's made little statistical noise so far this season, but he has seen 25% of the team's target share. That's a very healthy workload. He's also number 33 in total air yards. That's a very, very encouraging result. Now, you know, he's way up there in unrealized air yards, and that's all falling on the onus of one Cam Ward. And it's also a problem that he's number 79 and on target rate, but he does have some softball matchups upcoming, most notably here in a couple of weeks against the Indianapolis Colts. I like his matchup against the Baltimore Ravens on the road this week because Tennessee's going to be playing from behind, and he's really not going to lead the field. So there's some encouraging results, and I think some encouraging numbers on the immediate horizon that will be grabbed for Carnell Tate. So if you're in fantasy, you're getting him right now for a bag of Cheetos. Toss a low ball offer. Go in and grab him. Maybe sit him on your bench for a couple of weeks. Let him come alive and then ride him as your WR3 or flex in a 12-team setting or deeper league rest of season. Better days ahead.
1: Yeah, I just – look, our eyeballs have shown us that this offense stinks, that Cam Ward has really not improved. And, yes, Carnell Tate did have 6 catches for 58 yards against the Giants in a tough day in rainy conditions. But – I can't trust it. You can't tell me that I should have any confidence putting him in my lineup moving forward. I disagree. I see the talent. I see the talent. And there was, again, one point early this summer where I was excited about the Titans, where I thought they would actually maybe contend for a spot in the AFC South. And then we saw those preseason games, and I was like, yeah, no thanks. Hard U-turn for me. And I'm glad that I didn't put any belief in them because it's a crap show. Like you said, they're craptastic. So, you know, again, much more volume. I would expect Cam Ward in a desperate game against the Ravens and then the Texans and then the Colts after that to continue to throw his way. But I just don't know how you can trust that there's going to be a whole lot of production coming. Finally, rapid fire here, Brad. Brian Thomas, Jaguars receiver. Panic or patience when it comes to Brian Thomas?
2: Right now, even in a 12-team fantasy league, he's an afterthought. Number 76 in EPA per target. He's only seeing 15.8% of the target share. He's gotten passed up by Parker Washington. Hell, he's gotten passed up by Jacoby Myers. There are a lot of mouths to feed in that Jaguars offense, but Trevor Lawrence has lost his trust in a guy that was a breakout sensation a couple of years ago. Man, how the mighty have fallen. Brian Thomas, bye-bye.
1: Yeah, I agree with you 100%. Nothing else to add there. 310-840-4910. When we come back, we'll get to some big news and notes, including a chance for Jaden Daniels to return this Sunday. Plus, we'll get to your calls and texts. He's Brad Evans. I'm Pat Boyle. 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
0: Aaron Rodgers and Deshaun Watson have their teams off to surprising 2-1 starts. It's an AFC North showdown on Thursday Night Football. Steelers, Browns on Westwood One Sports.
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18: 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Head to our website to enter this national contest, and you can be one of five winners to take home $1,000 to spend on whatever your idea of fun is this fall.
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1: All right, welcome on back. BetMGM Tonight, Westwood One Sports. He's Brad Evans. I'm Pat Boyle. Phone number to join, 310-840-4910. Getting late early for the Houston Astros. They're down to their final six outs. The AL MVP, Yordan Alvarez, will lead off the bottom of the eighth. They trail the White Sox 7-3 with their season on the line. So we'll keep you posted on that. Red Sox, Yankees starting in about 20 minutes from now. I'm jacked up for that, baby. And even though he's a Mets fan, I know he's excited to watch a real baseball team in New York. That is Ross in New Jersey, who joins us next on the phones, 310-840-4910. Ross, what's going on, brother? How you doing?
2: Patty B, Brad, how you guys doing?
1: Doing good, brother. Great. You getting any delay, or does it sound good for you?
2: I still hear the delay a little bit. Pat, I remember I was texting you. I've been getting it a couple weeks, so it didn't sound any different from what it had been happening. I don't know if that helps you guys at all.
1: Okay. Well, we appreciate the feedback. And what did you want to weigh in with?
2: Yeah. So just real quick to piggyback on the baseball, my bracket prediction not looking so hot right now. I may or may not have had the Astros, Red Sox, and Cubs all in my championship series, the latter two of which being my fall classic. But that's a conversation for another day.
1: Oof. Yeah. I mean, look, man, that's baseball though, baby, right? That's baseball, Susan. I would pick Cubs and Yankees back in March. That's the only reason I'm sticking to that.
2: Well, if you remember, Pat, I called up a couple times. I actually was on a text. I had Houston winning the pennant. You got to think this is a team that was, and funny enough, 7 months later, pretty much the same opinion. They just all but broke an MLB record being the record-wise worst team to ever make the postseason, but I had them winning the pennant off the coattails of a Super Bowl that nobody predicted either. I kind of felt like we were partying like it was the mid-2010s and I was going to have a 2017 rematch with the trash cans, but looks like we're six outs away from that not being the case. And yeah, that's pretty much all I got on the baseball front. Just real quick on the football, Brad, I heard you, just to piggyback off the Brian Tavis talk, did a lot of stuff on my Twitter feed. I don't think we're talking enough about how bad the 2024 wide receiver draft class is in its totality. I get guys like Neighbors have had trouble staying on the field. I mean, you got to give all the grace in the world to a guy like Pearsall, granted his situation. But, I mean, talk about maybe the most catastrophic hype-up of a receiver ever. Fourth overall, Maserati Marv turns into Mazda Marv. The one guy to not pan out from wide receiver U. Malik Neighbors, compadre, Brad, you brought him up. Brian Thomas Jr., a complete fall off from his rookie year. I mean, Jalen Polk's already retired. There's, I think, Ladd McConkey's probably the best you got from that draft class 2 years ago, and the 20-plus receivers that came out of it, most of which were hyped up, and it's not looking good right now for that draft 2 years later.
3: Yeah, there's no doubt about it, my man. Excellent points across the board. Ladd McConkey dinged up again, did get a limited practice today, but he's a guy that's really kind of fallen on the sword a little bit as well because the Chargers just royally stink. And Marvin Harrison Jr., man, it really is inexplicable. Pat and I have talked about this endlessly the last few days. We both feel he just needs to turn the page. I think that front office at Arizona has got to trade him before the deadline. There's some rumors that are brewing. A lot of people are speculating he could be on a one-way ticket out of Glendale, Arizona. If he lands in the right situation, if he's utilized in the right way, which is really functioning outside the numbers with his speed when he's actually committed to running a route, he could still be a damn good wide receiver. I'm not giving up on him yet. But you're right. That class from a couple of years ago, Brian Thomas was awesome, storming out of the gates his rookie season. And he's fallen off tremendously, as we discussed in the last segment. But that wide receiver class, man, it is woeful from 2024, to say the least. But we're hoping, fingers and toes crossed, there's a little bit of upside still remaining with a couple of those guys.
1: Oh, yeah. Big time. Ross, we appreciate the call, brother. 310-840-4910. Let's get a quick text message in here. Hola, amigos. My name is Garrett. I need to start two between Diggs, Burden, and Egbuka. Love the show and hope you guys have a wonderful week 4. Garrett texting in from a 314 area code. and that is St. Louis, and most of its inner ring suburbs in Missouri. So Garrett from the St. Louis area, we appreciate it, brother. Brad, you want to handle this one?
3: Yeah, real quick, Diggs is definitely going to be in my lineup across the pond because the Colts can't stop a soul, so he is a number one. And Luther Burden, it doesn't matter who the quarterback is, whether it's going to be Super Agent Man or Case Keenum. I know the Jets are stiff and stout defensively, but Burden's going to be peppered with targets. It's Diggs, it's Burden, and you got to set a buka with Jalen Daniels and no Baker Mayfield at the controls in Tampa.
1: All right, 310-840-4910 is the number to join the show. When we come back, it's a Wednesday. It's a hump day. We'll throw up some hump day Hail Marys. He's Brad Evans. I'm Pat Boyle. This is BetMGM Tonight.
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1: The idea that in a war with Iran that hasn't even gone on a year yet, we are just running out of our stockpiles. 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
1: I don't need to hear anything from anybody. 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Just play the game one way. You hit a ball in the gap, run. Boom, coming in hot.
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0: 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This is Insight with Chris VanVleet. 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
1: That's where Never Give Up comes from. 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